0: CBA and a potential lockout for months now, with baseball owners wanting a salary cap, the players wanting no part of it, players wanting a salary floor, and it feels like it's been a dark cloud. It has been a dark cloud hanging over this great season all year. I am pessimistic that there's not a lockout. I'm pessimistic, and I think there will be a lockout. I'm pessimistic, and I think that we will be missing several games next year. Before we continue on, you've got your hands raised up in the air. What the hell just happened? I know you're watching your Cubbies against Mizorowski. What just happened?
1: Another Breaky bomb! Two-run shot! Alex Bregman as PCA a walk to lead off the game after being down 0-2. Say Suzuki had a soft pop-out, I believe, to the second base, and then Bregman steps up with the hottest bats in baseball in Coe's yard on the Miz! 2-2 Cubs in Milwaukee! Bottom of the first inning at Wrigley. It's going to be a fun one tonight on the north side.
0: I know you guys were down in the dumps 5 minutes ago because the Brew Crew got two runs and David Peterson couldn't keep the ball in the strike zone in the top of the first. And you thought, oh, that's it. Mizorowski's on the mound. See ya. And there you go. Alex Bregman, one of the hottest hitters in baseball, clubs one to tie the game up immediately. Wow. All right. And the battle for the NL Central rages on. Like I said, we'll keep you posted, but I know my co-host, Brad, cannot control himself when the Cubbies do something great. And a two-run missile off of Mizorowski, that's definitely worth the interruption. But, yeah, so, Brad, you and I, pretty pessimistic about what the future holds here in terms of next season for Major League Baseball. Yeah. Well, we got an article written today from the folks at ESPN where they interviewed over two dozen current Major League Baseball players under the condition of anonymity. So these answers are all anonymous, and they asked several players, how open are you to a salary cap? The resounding answers for most of them, absolutely not, zero chance. They asked the players, would you be open to a salary cap if the league shows it can help you individually make more money? Now, there were some mixed responses there, but a lot of players said no, because it's about everybody, not just a few, you're not just several individuals. The question, will there be a lengthy lockout that impacts the 2027 season? You had some players said yes. You had some players that said they hope not. Some players, no, we think we're going to get this deal done. Players again asked how many games in 2027 will be missed. You had some players thinking that maybe half the season. You had some players thinking maybe the entire season. You had some players thinking maybe none at all. So a lot of mixed reviews, a lot of mixed answers, and again, some of the biggest questions here being posed ahead of these collective bargaining agreement talks that are going to ramp up as soon as the season ends in November and December. The CBA expires in January. From the anonymous player answers, I don't feel any better, Brad. I don't know about you, but the players don't want a salary cap. The owners want one, and it seems like there is just not going to be any swaying one way or another. So how are we going to come to an agreement? I do not know.
1: Yeah, the divide is so great. It's like the Grand Canyon, and you're going to try to build a bridge across the widest part of that canyon. That's what it kind of feels like, metaphorically speaking. And I mean, you hit it right on the head. I mean, the first three answers, how open are you to a salary cap in this article? Not open. Zero, no chance. Zero, absolutely zero. That really kind of sets a tone, doesn't it? You know, there were some answers that were more positive, and they said, hey, there might be a willingness to listen. We can negotiate and kind of figure this out. Those are some of the players that are being reasonable. Some of the players, and I think a majority of the players that you would pull in Major League Baseball right now, have already made up their minds. They have drawn the visible line in the sand, and they're not willing to cross it at any expense. They're just not going to accept a salary cap. So, you know, there is going to have to be a lot of creativity on the ownership side. There's going to be a lot of concessions made probably on both sides to reach a common ground to actually get this across the finish line where everybody is like, okay, we can live with this. We're happy with it. Let's go out. Let's train. Let's play ball. But when realistically is that going to happen? Based on the mixed bag answers of, you know, when is the season going to start? Are we even going to have a season? Some said sometime in June. Some said, as you mentioned, we're not going to miss any games. Some said it could be the entire season. The truth is probably somewhere in the middle. My guess, again, I'm just trying to read the tea leaves here based on the information that's provided to us. And this is one piece, an important piece of where people's mindsets are. I think we missed the first half at a bare minimum. And maybe we have a very shortened season, kind of like COVID in that year, where maybe the season starts right after what would be normally the All-Star break sometime in early to mid-July. And that constricted season gets played out over like 50 games, and that's it. But at least you would have an agreement in place for how long, who knows, hopefully for many years. So we have to go back to the table anytime soon to resolve new issues that may crop up. But, man, again, going back to my original point, that divide is incredibly wide, and nobody has really the right answer right now, and it's going to take months upon months of negotiation to maybe hammer out a piece of the bridge to get across the divide, which I don't think is ultimately going to happen.
0: Yeah, and 310-840-4910. We want to hear from you, your thoughts, your calls, your texts on what you are anticipating for the 2027 Major League Baseball season. Again, this article we're referencing over two dozen current major leaguers giving their thoughts on the biggest questions entering the CBA talks this winter. Look, there's a real possibility here, Brad, that Major League Baseball and the owners say, screw it, we're going to lock you out, lock out the players, and we're going to have replacement players. We don't give a damn. You guys want to play hardball? We'll play some freaking hardball. Would you entertain the idea of baseball getting a reset with a year of replacement players? And I don't know how this would work for current minor leaguers, you know, because again, this is, I think this is only impacting. Actually, I guess that's a great, let me ask you that question, because I don't know, Brad. Is it just Major League Baseball players? Is it just guys that are on 40-man rosters or active Major League Baseball rosters? Like, could MLB owners say, screw it, every current major leaguer, you're locked out, but any minor leaguer, AAA, AA, single A, anybody else in the Yankees organization that's not on the major league roster, Cubs, Red Sox, every team, they are welcome to play if they would like to play under this salary cap. What do you guys say? Is that possible? Can they just basically bring up minor leaguers that aren't on major league contracts or on 25-man rosters right now?
1: I think that's conceivable, but I think the players, if they were to agree something of that nature, would be committing a metaphorical suicide, because ultimately if they get called up the big leagues, once an agreement is reached, that's going to be a stain on their record. Guys will not forget if they cross the lines and effectively are scabs in this situation, right? So, you know, that's something that would be extremely volatile, very dangerous for a lot of those guys to do that, because it's going to ruin their reputations. Could really, you know, rock the apple cart in the locker room. Oh, yeah, I remember you. You were that guy that crossed the lines and actually pitched for the Dodgers when the rest of major leagues, you know, were trying to negotiate and took that time off. We didn't forget. You know, are they going to be welcome teammates? I mean, these are the downsides psychologically sociologically as well, to players crossing the line if they were presented with that opportunity. I don't know all the specific details. And if this applies to some of the minor league players, you know, are they part of the players union? Maybe if they even got like an inning at the big league level, they probably are.
0: Combs is saying in our show chat that minor leaguers are a part of the MLB Players Association that changed in 2022.
1: Okay. Well, there you go. So that answers the question right now. So essentially you're going to be pulling like independent league guys. So in other words, Pat, get your arm warmed up, buddy. Your time to shine as the ace of the LA Dodgers is right around the corner.
0: Yeah, if only I had a full UCL and not half of a one, maybe I would give it a go. But yeah, indie ball players, former college Division I athletes that are no longer on either in a minor league or a major league roster. That's a conceivable possibility. That is a possibility, man. Here's another question. If players aren't going to budge on a salary cap and they refuse to play if one is implemented, do you think the owners would hesitate to just wipe the slate clean and have an open draft with anybody who wanted to enter? Because that, again, we think the players have a lot of power, and I think they do, and they've got to stay strong and they've got to stick together, because I feel like these are going to get real ugly as soon as we hit November 1. or as soon as that, the first couple of days after the World Series is over, I think it's going to get ugly. The players have to stick together. Again, they do have a lot of power, but ultimately, man, Rob Manfred, we know he ain't got a spine. We know he is a weasel for the owners. And if Major League Baseball owners want to make an example out of this and they want to try to reset the course of history where 1994 players were okay with missing some of the World Series, then the owners could, again, conceivably do almost whatever the hell they want and potentially help hurt the sport for even longer. That's a possibility. I can't imagine we'd ever get to that, but it's on the table.
1: Yeah, I mean, it's within the realm of possibility overall. I mean, look, there's greedy you-know-what on both sides here. And I think ultimately the players have to have a come-to-Jesus moment. They have to accept some salary cap to get this done. What's that number? Is the magic number 325 million? Is it 350 million? But they got to come together as a majority on whatever that number is, or range of what the number needs to be that the owners can fall into and they're satisfied with the end result. Same with the salary floor. What is it? 125, 130, 150 million, 170 million, a little bit higher. There has got to be balance. There has to be fairness in Major League Baseball. It's for the good of the game. It's to keep the game healthy. It's to keep the game ultra competitive and not have, the mighty just continuously go out there and outspend everybody else. Your beloved team, the New York Yankees, case in point. My beloved team, the Chicago Cubs, though they could spend a little bit more money. Another case in point. The LA Dodgers and their extravagant, exorbitant salaries. It has to be curtailed. And you just got to sit down and think things through reasonably for the good of the damn game. Get it done, players. Get it done, owners. And don't kill a sport that we all grew up loving.
0: Well, I think they're going to hurt it. I don't know if they're going to kill it, but they're going to hurt it. If I had to give you an official prediction, I do think we're going to miss at least 80 games. I think we're going to miss half the season next year.
1: Yes.
0: I hope I'm wrong. Agreed. I hope I'm dead wrong. I think we're going to miss 80 games. I really hope we don't miss the entire freaking season. I don't think replacement players would be a thing. But I think ultimately it will be a salary cap and a salary floor, like you mentioned. And if that is a salary floor of 125 and a salary cap of 325 or 350, yeah, I think those are pretty good projected numbers that whether either side wants them or not, and the players, again, they do not want a salary cap. They will miss games over it. How many games? These guys, again, not everybody's making $20 million a year. Not everybody's making $10 million a year. Not everybody's making $6 million a year. There are plenty of guys making only $1 million, some less on rookie deals, you know, pre-arbitration. What's a year without work? You know, one person said, get ready for a lot of school teachers because that's what you're going to see. So it's going to get ugly, I think, before it gets better. That's why I know we have to talk about it because it was a relevant, fresh article today. But man, I'm just trying to soak in every single day of baseball here for the next 25 days and then into the postseason because I think this sport is going to, it's going to have nothing but negativity and negative animosity news coming out of it for November, December, and all the way up until April, and maybe even further than that.
1: Pat, here's the piece of positivity. Your boy Jackson Churio just went yard. You're streaking to numero dos. Congratulations.
0: Well, I appreciate that. I'll take the hit. I know it comes at the expense of your Cubbies, but I was going to go with
1: a solo shot.
0: All right, yeah, you can take a solo shot. You can take a solo shot. Solo shot's better than a three-run home run. Solo shot's better. Well, it's not better than a walk, but you get what I'm saying. Combs says you're a jerk. Combs also says I play men's league. I'm about to opt into the rotator cuff surgery and start warming up my arm. Yeah, look, Combs, you got to worry about trying to hit me first because you can't before you do anything else, whether that is pitching or trying to hit professional baseball pitching. 310-840-4910. We'll get you some scores. We'll get you more Let's Go Streaking update when we come back. We'll get your phone calls because we got some football phone calls on the line. So stay tight. We'll get to your calls when we return, and we'll do a little all sports pick 'em. We'll have some fun next segment. 310-840-4910. He's Brad Evans. I'm Pat Boyle. 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
1: Yo, yo! Welcome on back. BetMGM Tonight, Westwood One Sports. He's Brad Evans. I'm Pat Boyle. Phone number to join the show. You can call, you can text 310-840-4910. We will get you caught up on some baseball scores in just a bit. I've got some U.S. Open scores. It's been a hectic day, chaotic day. A couple of big upsets again at the U.S. Open, so we'll get to that in just a bit. But let's get to your phone calls here. You guys are blowing up the lines right now, 310-840-4910. We've got a smorgasbord of topics, so that's all right. We'll go a little all over the place. You know, me and Brad can fly by the seat of our pants. Let's go to Mr. Positive, who's next up in Michigan. Wants to talk a little Detroit Lions. Mr. Positive, how you doing?
2: Nice.
3: Hey, Pat and Brett. Thanks for taking my call. Pat, real quick. Last week you said you deadlifted 365 for four reps. Let me ask you, what's your goal? How much do you want to do?
1: I think probably a two or a three rep max. I would like to get to 450 pounds. Now that's a lot.
2: Wow.
1: But, yeah, when I was in college, I used to be able to deadlift four plates, which is 405. And I feel like my legs are stronger now than they were in college. I just had more mass. I was just heavier. So 365 is three plates and a 25. 450 would be four plates and then a 25 basically on each side. I'd like to be able to do that for two reps, and it might take a couple months, but that's the goal there, Mr. Positive.
3: Very good. I've heard that you are very well built. David Shepherd told me, and I got to tell you, my friend Israel Bentley wrote a song about you. Do me a favor. Oh. He'll probably reach out to you and share it with you. It's fantastic. And, but yeah, I've heard you're jacked. I heard you're you got a good build. I saw a picture of you. I didn't realize that you were into the working out. I wish I could get a hold of you outside, because I can definitely get you to your promised land. I used to hang out with the Barbarian Brothers. I'm a twin. I used to bench almost five, deadlift almost seven, and squat almost seven. I'm falling apart, though. I'm almost 65. But getting to my point, the Lions, how do you think they're going to do this season?
1: Whoa, Mr. Positive, thank you for the call. We'll get to the Lions in a second. Brad, you used to bench 500 pounds, deadlift and squat 700 pounds? I mean, are you kidding me?
2: That's strongest man stuff. Yeah, that's crazy.
1: Who is this guy that we're talking to? Is this Arnold Schwarzenegger? Is this Mr. Positive? What an animal. Guy must be an absolute animal. I bet even at 65, he still crushed it. Look, we appreciate all the compliments.
2: Oh, no doubt.
1: Never mind. Always love talking a little personal stuff for a second. I don't know where that phone call was headed, though. But, that was good. Yeah, and Israel Bentley, by the way, is a caller on my previous show that would call in, and then he would create. I'm pretty sure they were like the first iterations of when you could make AI songs. And so he made some cool ones, featuring like my name and my show, and I've got, fiery takes and the boiling point. And it was all a bunch of stuff from my previous show. So that was really cool. We haven't heard from Israel Bentley, I don't think, on this show at all. So who knows? Maybe that'll be the impetus for him to reach out. In terms of what Mr. Positive really wanted to call about, Brad, the Detroit Lions, I'll let you take the floor here first, and then I'll give my thoughts. How do you think, what kind of season are you expecting for Dan Campbell in Detroit? Because they've kind of flown under the radar this summer.
2: Yeah, they really not get a whole lot of pub. We're going to have our big NFL prediction show next week. Here's a spoiler alert. I think the Detroit Lions are a team to beat in the NFC North. And this has come from a diehard Chicago Bears fan. I think the Lions have all the goods to set the pace in this division. It's going to be ultra competitive. We know the offense can really bring the table there. Jahmyr Gibbs is going to be the certifiable bell cow in this backfield. We got some news. Isaiah Pacheco is going to go on the pup list. He's already on the pup list. Going to miss the first 4 weeks. They're a little bit thin, but Gibbs may see like 90% of the opportunity share from the get-go. So as long as he stays up, Given his tour de force overall skill set, he got Amon-Ra St. Brown, who's one of the best possession receivers in the entire game. You love J-Mo, Jamison Williams. I love Sam Laporta. He's back. And hopefully he's going to stay healthy. Excellent target inside the red zone. We know Jared Goff is going to have to be more consistent away from Ford Field. But, yeah, I mean, Dan Campbell's got to have a damn good team. And they're set to win at least 10 or 11 games and win the NFC North.
1: Wow. Yeah, look, I think they're a playoff team this year. That's for sure. It's the defense, man, and the health of that defense. You know, again, not that it's a big surprise, but Kirby Joseph and Brian Branch, they're going to stay on the PUP list to begin the year, so they're going to miss at least the first four games. Again, not really a big surprise with either. I think Kirby Joseph, is he going to return in October, November? When is he coming back? And then Brian Branch, who's coming off that torn Achilles that he suffered last year in week 14. And do we see him? Again, miracle to me that George Kittle tore his Achilles in January and he's looking like he's going to play. Same thing with Daniel Jones, tore his in December. Brian Branch tore his Achilles in what, late November, early December? And I feel like it's a big question mark of whether or not we're going to see either of those guys. So the top of that secondary, which they are awesome when they're healthy, that's a giant question mark. They already cut loose Terry and Arnold for what he got arrested for earlier this summer. And again, we'll see how that plays out with the Seahawks. He's on the commissioner's exempt list. So I think they're a playoff team. I wouldn't be shocked if they miss the playoffs again because that defense just simply cannot stay healthy. I mean, there's a lot of pressure on the shoulders of Aiden Hutchinson to be a 15 sack guy this year. The rest of those pass rushers as well. Lee McNeil's got to be a run stopper. I think the offense is going to be good. I'm not worried about the O-line, which was a big problem for them last year. We saw how that played out on Christmas Day when they literally could not move the ball against the Vikings, and Max Brosmer ended up beating them and ending their season. They've reshuffled the offensive line. Penei Sewell's now playing left tackle. They bring in Juice Scruggs to play center. They're going to trust the first-round pick from Clemson, Blake Miller, to play right tackle. I'm confident in that unit. I think Dan Campbell's a hell of a head coach. I think the offense, our new OC Drew Petzing, is going to have relatively few speed bumps because they've got the talent, and Goff is a smooth operator under center. So I think 10 wins, probably 10-7, but again, how far they waver off of that is going to depend on how healthy this defense can stay. And Brad, I don't have a whole lot of optimism that defense will stay healthy, but they've probably got the highest floor, I think, out of any team in the NFC. I think they've got the highest floor, and they've got a pretty damn high. They've got a pretty damn high ceiling. So we'll see. We're gonna make our predictions next week, and I don't know. Maybe I might scratch that itch when it comes to the Detroit Lions finally getting to the big game. Just say that. 3-1-0.
2: By the way, update. Alex Bregman, 2-run single. Cubs up 5-3. Bottom of the second. Mizorowski looking very hittable tonight.
1: Wow. So his nips are getting lit up like a Christmas tree. That has got to be
2: crazy.
1: Just music to, they are, the Cubs are rocking Jacob Mizorowski. Wow. Holy smokes. All right. Let's get to some more phone calls here. 310-840-4910. Rod is in, I hope I don't butcher the name of this town, Brad. Maybe this is the Midwest. I've never heard of this. Rod is in Lake Havasu. H-A-V-E-S-U. I've
2: Havasu,
1: never heard of this
2: Arizona.
1: Town.
2: Lake Havasu, Arizona.
1: Oh, okay. Rod in Lake Havasu. Okay. Rod, go ahead, brother. Sorry about that.
4: Hey, kind of a different take. The only thing that's going to stop this Major League Baseball salary cap floor, all the other issues, is cutting off the money supply. Us fans, how much can we afford? It costs us so much to pay these guys, to pay the owners, to pay the players. It's just getting ridiculous. $10 for a bag of Doritos because they advertise on the TV for games. That's going to kill us, and it's going to kill the money supply. I guess that's all I had to say.
2: That's entirely fair.
1: Yeah, hey, Rod, appreciate the call. Brad, I'll let you take this one first. What do you think about what Rod said, cutting off the money supply?
2: Yeah, I mean, I think it's entirely on the table there and a justifiable point of view. I mean, concessions and everything else associated with tickets. I mean, baseball used to be the cheapest game in town. You know, definitely you can go with your family of four. It wasn't extravagant in terms of the expenses compared to like the NFL, the NBA, even like a college game. But that's changed. Prices everywhere have come way up. I mean, just on everything on day-to-day goods, and it's impacting every sport, whether it's Major League Baseball, you know, the NFL or the NBA or some of the college sports, the NHL. That's a downside in this day and age. But yeah, I mean, they got to curtail some of the ticket prices. You know, if they come in and they're going to try to make up ground on the money that they're losing because they're paying players more as a result. It's going to come out of the patrons' pockets, and that's not what we want. We want to be able to take our families to an affordable baseball game. There's a, you know, 162 of them, 81 in a homestand, and you should go and not break the bank if you want to get a beer, a hot dog, and just a, you know, a nice, relaxing July day with the fam. I totally agree with the caller. We got to find ways to bring prices down to make things more affordable for the average sports fan.
1: Well said. Well said indeed. 310-840-4910. All right, we're bouncing from topic to topic here. Let's go down to Alabama and let's talk to Tony. He's our next caller on BetMGM tonight here on Westwood One Sports. Tony, what's up?
5: Yo, what's up? I want to talk about Alabama because I'm tired. I hear about them all the time, so it kind of starts to feel like Nike or like the iPhone or something. It's like they're so over-talked about. I'm just tired of it. I am tired of Alabama. I see it on stickers, on cars. I see people wear T-shirts all the time, and I'm just genuinely, I never saw Alabama sticker or never saw any of that again. Completely fine. There are so many other teams, so many other sports, so many other things to root for besides just Alabama. Like, the fact that it has worldwide appeal is insane. Like, I live in Alabama. Like, I could go to a game, and I would only have, like, a short drive, but I'm just sick and tired of it.
1: So you're sick and tired of what? Just Alabama being popular? You want people in your state to talk about something else other than Alabama, Tony? Or you're tired of Alabama football, how bad they've been the last couple, relatively speaking, the last couple years?
5: Well, that's the annoying part, is that that they are so bad, so people are, like, biased still. So they think that Alabama is so great, and but they're, like, they suck. Yeah. And then they're, like, talking about the glory days, and Nick Saban, this year is going to be the year. This year we're going to make it. This year we're going to make a change, make a difference. And it's like, the thing is, Nick Saban, I don't think is coming back. We're not going to go back to the glory days. Like, unless you can reunite all the Dragon Balls and, like, bring back all the players, all the coach and everything, we're not going back.
1: Yeah, hey, Tony, appreciate the call, man. I think it's going to be tough for a lot of folks to accept that the dynastic years under Nick Saban aren't returning maybe in the next few years here. That being said, look, Kalen DeBoer, who has gotten a lot of criticism and a lot of flack, and rightfully so, right, in his first 2 years as the Alabama head football coach, because it's nearly impossible to step into Nick Saban's shoes. But year one, they go 9-4. Last year, 11-4. They have that incredible comeback win against Oklahoma and then get absolutely annihilated by Kurt Cignetti and Indiana. Now, you lost to the national champion. So if you didn't have to play Indiana, if you're on the other side of the bracket, who knows? Maybe we could have seen Alabama in the national title game. So look, it was an improvement from last year, but you think anybody had Kalen DeBoer and the Washington Huskies going to the freaking national championship game a couple of years ago? So I'm not optimistic that Alabama wins the title this year. I'm not a big believer in Keelan Russell. Again, it's another kid, redshirt freshman quarterback. He's got a ton of talent. Can Ryan Grubb and this offense, though, put it together? Do they have a run game? That was the biggest. They didn't have a run game last year. You couldn't run the football. And I don't know how well they're going to be able to run the football this year because you basically had to turn over almost the entire offensive line. That being said, if Kalen DeBoer can turn Washington into a national title contender, why can't he do the same with Alabama? Why can't, at bare minimum, you get back to the college football playoff this season? Isn't that something that after a while you've been so spoiled with success and titles and national championships that getting to the college football playoff every year, even though it is 12 teams, it's not just four anymore, but isn't getting there kind of like the whole goal of the season? And then to see where the chips fall where they may, you lost to the team that won the title last year. So, I mean, I don't know what to tell you, Tony, about people in Alabama talking about nothing but Alabama football. That's kind of a you problem. We appreciate the call. But in terms of people demanding Alabama success and demanding that this team remains like they were under Nick Saban, I just, you know, that's life. Nobody's a dynasty for more than 5, 10, 15, 20 years. That's why they're called dynasties. I mean, the New England Patriots did it for basically two decades. They had some lean years, but that's just so, you know, it's impossible to replicate that. So maybe that sums it up as best as I could. Brad, what do you think?
2: Yeah, it comes and goes. I mean, you're going to have storied seasons. You're going to have mediocre seasons. You're going to have downright trash seasons. That is a roller coaster ride of every fan base, no matter what sport you follow, no matter where you live in the country. My recommendation to Tony, get the hell out of Alabama, man. I mean, Alabama football is always going to be the number one priority in the state of Alabama, maybe outside of a community where Auburn is, right? Outside of that. You know, it's going to be U of A, period, end of story. Crimson Tide, this, that, the other thing. You live in the South. You live in Alabama. The SEC, football is everything. It annoys me to a certain extent because I'm a diehard college basketball enthusiast, and Alabama has had some damn good college basketball teams, and they don't get enough love because nobody locally cares until March. And they're, you know, still out there under Nate Oates winning, you know, tons of games every single year. And nobody is paying remotely any attention because Alabama football rocks and rules their universe. So, Tony, first time you get a ticket out of that state, I recommend you take it and go.
1: 310-840-4910. Oh, boy. I can only imagine what some fans of the Tide are thinking right now hearing Tony saying he's sick and tired of everybody talking about Bama. Get used to it, pal. Or yeah, like Brad said, move. 310-840-4910. We'll do some pick 'em when we return. We'll get you caught up on plenty of baseball scores as well. He's Brad Evans. I'm Pat Boyle. BetMGM tonight rolls on next on Westwood One Sports.
0: College football is back. The pageantry, the pride, the passion. Will Arch Manning live up to the hype? And what will Lane Kiffin's first season at LSU look like? Tons of questions with answers coming fast. Westwood One Sports.
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6: 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And the Rebel volleyball team will open up week two of the regular season at the Boise State Classic, where they'll play Idaho State tomorrow at 2:30.
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0: 310-840-4910. That's 310-840-4910. Before we get you caught up, before we get you caught up on some baseball scores, how about we get you caught up on our daily segment, Let's Go Streaking. Brad, we nailed 5 for 5 last night at more than 5 to 1. Monty is out tonight, but he has submitted his picks because he is basically, there's only like, you know, we kind of tracked it. If you cut out Saturday and Sunday when we're not doing a show, just the Monday through Friday shows we have left, there's only about 18 of them in terms of the baseball regular season. So if Monty is going to try to one last chance to beat your streak of 15, he's got to do it now. He doesn't have any time to have days off and not send in his picks. So we've got 6 selections tonight. And wouldn't you know it, we are 5 for 5 with just one batter to go. And that is going to be the AL MVP and potential Triple Crown winner, Yordan Alvarez. I had Jackson Churio. You mentioned a couple of segments ago, he went deep for the Brewers. You had Otto Lopez. He already got a knock. Monty had Bobby Witt Jr. He got a knock. Our guy Lee went with Jack Caglione. He got a knock. And Zach Kroll, who's filling in for Monty, went with Colt Keith. He got a hit. 5 for 5. One batter to go. It is Yordan Alvarez, who is 0-for-1 right now in the Astros game. He might be up at the plate as we speak. Let me check. No, so the
1: soon,
0: third. Yeah, so
1: soon. They're
0: going to the bottom of the third. He's due up 4th in the next inning, but he's only gotten one at bat. Yep. He's 0-for-1. So we're rooting for Yordan and for Combs to get us 6-for-6 on the night. And that would be at plus 566 odds if he took all 6 of our guys to get a hit. Brad, we are cooking with gas in Let's Go Streaking. We're on fire.
1: Hey, you know what you call that? Heater, Pat. I tell you what, you know, I don't want to like jinx it, but my God, the flame is burning brightly. If you're watching right now on YouTube here in this Bet and GM Tonight episode,

0: I mean, we're crushing it right now in MLB's streaking game as a collective. I mean, we added a leg tonight. We had six legs on this bad boy, and all we need is Yordan frickin' Alvarez to get a knock. And as you mentioned, if we get a man on here in this inning, they got one out. We're going to see that opportunity maybe come to fruition. So ride with us, man. Occasionally we actually make money. Normally we lose it, and I have to, you know, sell my hair to a wig shop.
1: You've had to sell your hair a couple of times. 310-840-4910. We've got a couple of minutes here. So again, we'll get you some baseball scores in a bit, but Brad, you sent an interesting link, an interesting article my way. Fall is just around the corner, football season. That means a lot of beer drinking for a lot of folks. And so you sent me a Yahoo article, the number one beer in America and the most popular beer by state. And, I guess I'm a bit surprised, but I feel like they do an incredible job of marketing. And even though there are beers that have fewer calories or only one more calorie than this beer, I feel like it's kind of been known as like, hey, you like to be active, you like to stay fit, but you still like to have some beers? Try Michelob Ultra. And Michelob Ultra, according to a Google search interest, so I don't know if they tracked actual purchasing and how much actual the revenue Michelob Ultra is bringing in. I think this is just based on Google search interest. Michelob Ultra is the most popular beer in the United States. I mean, and that's just goes to show you the power of marketing, does it not?
0: Yeah, I mean, I wasn't really ultimately surprised by that. Ultra, there are a lot of popular drinkers of it. You know, the low carb trend, remember that was all the rage. That was totally in vogue a few years ago. And I think a lot of people still gravitate toward that beverage as a result. It's light. It's refreshing on a hot summer's day. It also just tastes like water to me. It doesn't excite me at all. Like, I'm on the golf course, making divots all over the place, and it's like 95. Maybe I would slam an Ultra because I would feel I'm hydrating, but I'm not going to be ordering an Ultra on a regular basis on a random Friday night in the middle of January. No, thank you. They, you know, the state ones, I found very curious. You know, I live in the ILL. So does our outstanding producer, Brandon Combs, and a number of other guys here on the show. I'll ask Brandon this, and hopefully he can open up his mic. The number one search beer in the land of Lincoln is Stella Artois. I don't even remember the last time I saw somebody drink a Stella Artois out at a random bar in Illinois, whether Chicago or downstate. How about you, Combs? Because I'm just perplexed by this.
2: Yeah, no, like Miller Lite, I would have understood, you know, yep. Bud Light. I mean, hell, even Old Style, if you told me that, I wouldn't have been shocked just because of its appeal in Chicago. But Stella Artois, I can't remember the last time somebody said, hey, pass me a Stella. Maybe Modelo. Modelo would have been one I could
0: Modelo,
2: have
0: Modelo, I thought, would be the most popular beer.
2: Yeah.
0: Yeah. I mean, Stella that Artois. Usually I think is the most popular consumed beer, but Stella Artois, that was just completely random in my mind.
1: I'm proud of my homeland, New Jersey. The most popular search beer, Guinness. And that does me, a proud Irishman, very happy that there's a lot of folks drinking Guinness or at least searching Guinness on Google. How about, let's see, what was I going to say? Oh, what
0: about
1: is your
0: Maine,
1: favorite beer,
0: Pat?
1: Yeah, look at Maine. Maine going with Pacifico. I think that's
0: Pacifico.
1: The only time Pacifico. That's out of left field.
0: Right.
1: Yeah, that's out of left
0: field.
1: Vermont going with the Canadians, Labatt Blue. That's a good one. Not a big surprise there.
0: Yeah, that's good.
1: And some of these states, they do stay local. Fat Tire for Colorado. That's not shocking and good for them.
0: Solid beer.
1: Showing their roots and showing their pride in their local beer. What is your favorite beer, by the way, Brad? You only have one beer you could drink the rest of your life. What would you pick?
0: Well, I'm a seasonal beer drinker, so it really varies. But, man, I'd love a good Guinness out of the tap. Not out of the you know, the Rocket Widget can or the bottle. It's got to be out of the tap. It is unreal. And I got to make a pilgrimage to Ireland and get, you know, right off the line, straight to the bar, out of the tap in my mouth, because I have heard – Guinness and Ireland just tastes entirely different. I told my son, who was there for the Marching Illini at St. Patrick's Day last year, because legal drinking age is like 18 and he was 19. I'm like, hey, go to a bar, order yourself a beer and make sure it's a Guinness and try it. I think he did a spit take. He recorded it and I was appalled.
1: Wow. A spit take. Jeez. Love me a Guinness. Like had Guinness when I was 13, I think, when I went to Ireland with my family, and we went to the Guinness brewery, and they basically threatened to throw my dad out of the building because he was like, here, take this and drink it quick. And then of course the one, you know, worker there like saw me immediately because I had the Guinness mustache. If I had to pick one beer the rest of my life, Blue Moon from the draft, from the tap.
0: Really?
1: Blue Moon with the
0: you know where that was invented, can't don't beer. You?
1: No. ILO?
0: At Coors Field in Denver, Colorado. So it's got a baseball connection. It all comes back to the MLB.
1: That's right. All right, Brad. We'll bid you adieu, brother. Can't wait for more fun, more chatting tomorrow. We'll get you set for a big college football weekend. Talk to you then, my man.
0: ILL tomorrow. I can't wait.
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0: GM tonight here on Westwood One Sports. We bid adieu to Brad Evans, and that means we've got two solo hours coming your way, as we do every Monday through Friday, taking you up to 11 p.m. Eastern. It's now BetMGM tonight, after dark. As a texter from a 954 number texted into the show, just in all caps, after dark. That's right. I'm Pat Boyle, and we are brought to you by BetMGM. 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You can now find us on Channel 260. And as always, you can hear us on hundreds of local affiliates throughout North America. We're going to get into hot or cold in just a second, but we've had a banger of a show so far, talking a lot of football, talking a lot of baseball with the article that came out today. Over two dozen anonymous major leaguers interviewed regarding their optimism or pessimism on the 2027 season and the CBA talks. And we led the show with the big historic breaking news of the day. The LA Clippers are getting stripped 5 first round draft picks. Owner Steve Ballmer is getting fined $30 million and he is suspended for 1 year from all NBA activities after the NBA finished their year-long investigation into whether or not the Clippers circumvented the salary cap with Kawhi Leonard when they brought him to the team years ago, and specifically with a $25 million no-show deal, money funneled to him by a now defunct fraudulent company in Aspiration, where the CEO of that company is now in federal prison facing up to 15 years. So I think the NBA got it right. I cannot believe Adam Silver dropped the hammer on the Clippers. The only thing is he was probably too lenient on Kawhi Leonard, who the only punishment he faces is having to pay $700,000 in restitution. Kawhi is not facing any suspension now with his new team, the Toronto Raptors. So that's probably the one area where Adam Silver could have done more. But look, I never thought there would have been any punishment, let alone basically sending the LA Clippers into the ice age. When you factor in the trade that they made for Paul George, because that's what Kawhi Leonard wanted in order to come to the Clippers, dealt five first round picks and now two-time MVP Shai Gilgeous-Alexander to the Thunder, and now they're being stripped of 5 first-round picks. So full circle just to get Kawhi to L.A. 10 first-round picks gone, and arguably the greatest player in the NBA right now in Shai Gilgeous-Alexander. And Kawhi is skirted off to Toronto, never to be seen again by the Clippers organization. 310-840-4910. If you want to get in on anything that we've discussed, you could call, you could text 310-840-4910. You can also hit me up on Twitter at PatBoyle44. Got a ton to get to in hot or cold. We've got some baseball scores to get to you. I've got a bunch of U.S. Open scores. I've been watching it right now, watching big foe Francis Tiafoe up 2-0, trying to punch his ticket to the third round. It's been a wild day. It's been a chaotic day. Alcaraz also playing right now. So we'll get you caught up on all the tennis that's happening in just a bit. Before we get to hot or cold, we mentioned last segment, Yordan Alvarez looking for a base hit. And that would finish off 6-for-6 for us, the crew, in our Let's Go Streaking game. Well, sure enough, Yordan Alvarez, base hit in his second AB. We go 6-for-6. If you took all 6 of our guys to get a hit, that was plus 566 with our friends at BetMGM. So the crew is on an absolute heater right now, including you, Brandon Combs. Your streak is now up to 6. And we know about Monty trying to beat Brad's streak of 15. He got oh so close last week. His streak ended at 11. Combs, you're quietly creeping up there, and you know, anything can happen. Yeah. You still have a chance to be the season long king, and on a day where your Cubbies are rocking Jacob Mizorowski, it's a pretty good night for you, brother. What's going on?
1: Yeah, except David Peterson just gave up the lead again. It's 5-5 again, and it looks like the Brewers are actually about to take the lead here 6-5, because that's just what Cubs pitching does. They blow leads. But yeah, no, I wanted to keep it me quietly sneaking up. I didn't want anybody paying attention to it. I was hoping Monty would keep going and then I could just keep sneaking up. I like it better when nobody's paying attention and nobody knows that it's coming. But yeah, the streak's growing. And hopefully, you know, eventually I take the lead and eventually I have the longest streak. This is my plan all along.
2: Well, you better stay hot then. Because heading into tonight, you are right next to Brad, and you're going to stay right next to Brad in fourth place. But, yeah, Monty is at, Monty's over 780. I'm over 750. Brad's over 740. You're right under 740 in terms of our batting averages, if you will, or our percentages. So I can't believe we go 5 for 5 last night. We go 6 for 6 tonight. Incredible. Absolutely incredible. You ready for some hot or cold, brother?
1: I'm always ready for some hot or cold. Let's kick off the After Dark the right way. MLB owners are going to kill the sport in this cycle event of CBA negotiations. Hot or cold?
2: Look, I'm going to give you the floor here, Combs, because I know you're chomping at the bit to get in on this. I love baseball, and I hate where it feels like we're headed, but I will say that feels hyperbolic. Kill the sport. They're going to kill the sport of baseball. I'm sure a lot of people thought baseball was going to get killed in 1994. And then after that, you had the great steroid, home run race of the 90s with Maguire and Sosa. And yes, I don't think we're going to have another era of where, you know, basically Rob Manfred turns a blind eye to steroids being used. But I don't think the sport is going to die or suffer maybe outside of a year or two. In terms of popularity, in terms of anger felt by baseball fans. Again, if I had to predict, I feel like we're going to miss probably 80 games because of a lockout next year. It's going to suck. The players want zero part of a salary cap. The owners are going to try to impose it on them. There's going to be a lockout. I think we're going to miss half a season. It's going to be brutal. It's going to be horrible. It's going to be god awful. But kill the sport? I don't think so. I think baseball will resume in the second half of 2027. And let's even say worst case scenario. We get an entire year locked out. There is no baseball in 2027. I still don't think the sport would be killed, because as angry as we would be as baseball fans, and as much as we might say preemptively, well, if there's a lockout in 2027, I'm not giving Major League Baseball my money. I'm not going to Yankee games for me. I'm not going to Cubs games for you. I'm not going to pay money to these owners that basically was the reason for the pain and suffering I felt last year as a baseball fan. There was no baseball in 2027. I'm not giving them my money in 2028. Baseball will live on. People will return to the ballparks. The sport will live on. And it'll be, again, maybe it's a year in 2028 where there is some reduced popularity. There is some anger. There are some folks that maybe live up to their end of a boycott, if you will. But no, kill the sport. Absolutely not. And if it is only half the season that does get missed, you're going to have people just so anxiously, eagerly awaiting the return of the sport that we love to watch, that we grew up playing, grew up watching, that no, I don't think MLB owners are going to kill the sport in this cycle of CBA negotiations.
1: Well, here's the thing. And I agree. Like, I don't think it kills the sport. So I am cold on this as well. I don't think it kills the sport. But I think that there's going to be a long time before the sport comes back again, maybe like 1994, where it didn't come back until 1998 with that home run chase between Maguire and Sosa. They're going to have to find something in that realm. Maybe it does take Rob Manfred turning a blind eye to steroids again, because Shohei Ohtani on steroids would certainly bring people back to the sport. I look at everything that is going around this game. I'm looking at everything that is going around with the CBA negotiations. And I know that players right now, they're not going to budge. For right now, the players that are talking, the players that are saying, you know, hey, you know, we're not doing this. We're not, you know, you better get used to watching gym teachers and all this other stuff, you know, on the field, because that's what you're going to see. Those are the players that are making $20 million a year. It was anonymous, but they said it was a National League infielder on a high priced contract who sent this, which is great. The guys who are on high priced contracts can say this, but eventually, after missing money, it's going to be the guys who are on the bench. It's going to be the guys who are in the minor leagues. It's going to be the guys who aren't making the big bucks that are going to be like, guys, I've got to get back on the field here soon. I've got to start making some money. I've got to feed my family. I've got to pay my bills. I've got to do the things that I need to do. So we better figure this out. And if it's a salary cap and we've got to figure that out, we got to figure out what's best for us in the long run. Owners are also going to be in that same boat. Owners are going to be like, look, no, we have empty stadiums right now. We've got to make some sort of money. We've got to do something because right now we've got no money coming in. And I got to tell you, after going to a game last night at Wrigley Field, where I paid nearly $200 for two tickets, and then just for parking and food, I paid over $200.
2: Oof.
1: And let me tell you, Pat, I didn't have a beer. If I told you that I bought two hot dogs, two Sprites, and a chicken tender basket, how much money do you think I would have spent?
2: Two dogs, two Sprites, and a chicken tender basket. I think you're looking at probably $55.
1: 70.
2: Oh, that's criminal.
1: $70. I will never eat at the stadium ever again. That was the last time I will ever eat at the stadium. It's insane. The owners are making so much money after every single game. If I'm paying more for parking and food than I am for my ticket, there is a serious problem. And the problem with the owners and the way that I worded this question is owners are going to kill this with the CBA because owners are greedy. Owners are the ones making all of the money. And nobody, I walked around the ballpark yesterday. I had on a PCA jersey. I saw about 10,000 other PCA jerseys. I saw some Nico Horner jerseys, some Ryan Sandberg jerseys, some Andre Dawson jerseys. You know what I didn't see? I didn't see any Tom Ricketts jerseys. I didn't see any Jed Hoyer jerseys. Nobody's going to the ballpark to see these clowns. So these Tweedledee guys being the ones that want to make all the money and want to make more money. Look, for people saying, oh, well, the players got to figure this out. They make too much money to play a game. Shut up. Because the players, if anything, are underpaid. Do I believe that there should be a cap in the floor? Absolutely. I think it would be good for baseball. But do I think that the players are the ones that need to bend in this? Absolutely not. It's the owners that have to bend in this because it's the owners that are going to end up locking the players out. It's the owners that are going to be the ones that are trying to make more money and put more money in their pockets. That's what they do with the concessions. That's what they do with the parking. I mean, it's incredible. I paid over $100 just to park yesterday.
2: Where the majority of that you paid over $100 just to park. Where did you park on the rooftops in left field?
1: For $100, I better be able to park in center field. You're right. But no, I mean, it's the only way to get anywhere near. And it's still, over a half a mile walk to the stadium from the parking lot. But that's just how much it is to park around Wrigley, unless you want to walk 4 or 5 miles to the stadium.
2: My gosh. Brutal. It's brutal. Yeah. Look, yeah. I mean, again, man, and I feel like that's everything now, right? Life. Just everything costs way more than I feel like it used to. And I understand inflation, how inflation works. Trust me, we don't need an economics lesson here. But yeah, again, you spent over $400. It was you and what, your wife? You and your wife went to the game?
1: Yeah, me and my mom, actually. Me and my mom have a tradition. Ever since I was two, we go to one game a year together.
2: So you took your mom to the game. That's a great, great son that you are. And you spent over, what, $400? Like that's crazy. Yeah. And for a Tuesday night, I don't know how the Chicago school system works. I don't know if they're back in school or whatnot across the city, but it's like you're right up on the end of school. People are at summer vacation. They've already started school. So that's a school night on a Tuesday, and that cost you over $400 just to basically go to a game. That's crazy, man. And yes, I'm almost always pro player. And I hope that if there is a salary cap, it's a large number. It's 325 minimum, if not 350. But I also need a salary floor. There has to be, because you can't with right sharing and revenue sharing, you cannot continue to have these teams at the bottom of the barrel paying nothing, stripping, gutting their rosters. You know, again, for all the diehard St. Louis Cardinals fans that are out there, they don't realize what the ownership did to the team this year. They stripped the damn thing. Now, they've actually played some decent ball, but they're spending $91 million on their team this year. The Guardians, they never spend money. And yet they've got a great fan base that, look, I'm not going to speak for fans, but to a certain degree, Cleveland Guardians fans need to wake up because they spent $77 million on that team this year. And how much of that going is just going to Jose Ramirez on his own? So it's like that. These teams can't continue to get away with this, man, when you're making as much money as they are. Now, granted, not every ballpark is costing what Wrigley Field costs, what Yankee Stadium costs, what Citi Field costs, what, Chavez Ravine costs. But still, it goes without saying that it is very expensive to go to ball games. And then when you have teams turn around and not pay their players or not put together a payroll that is reflective of the money that they are actually truly making, it's sickening and it's annoying. I still don't think it would kill the sport, though. And that was your initial question. So that's why I do still say cold.
1: Let me ask you this, Pat, because you and Brad talked about this earlier with players. Let's say players that were, in this anonymous, interview, if there was, all of these, different things that were talked about and they're saying, no, if there's a salary cap, we're done playing. We're not stepping back on the field. Let's say they took that hard stance and let's say owners didn't back off of that. So now what owners are going to do is take collegiate players, take guys, take replacement players like they did in 1994 and put them on the field. It would probably take about 5 to 10 years before you start getting real baseball players to the level of like the Pedro Armstrongs, the Shohei Ohtanis, before you finally start getting superstars back into the league again. Would you support that? If that,
2: what do you mean by that? What do you mean it would take 5 to 10 years?
1: Well, because you would have the draft, you would have the college players coming out. It would be a whole new thing. They would have to restructure everything. So by the time you get the college players out and do the draft and everything, all of those stars that are developing, it's going to take that long for you to start seeing superstars back in the league again. I mean, you could see a superstar pitcher in the next 3 or 4 years if he gets drafted out of college, but they're not going to be going up against the PCAs. They're not going to be going up against because those guys still aren't playing baseball. And I know this is never going to happen. I know there's
2: How long do you think this lockout would last?
1: Well, if players aren't going to budge and owners really want the salary cap, and if these players aren't going to come back underneath the salary cap, owners might just say, screw it. Fine. You don't want to come back? Fine. We're going to hire replacement players, and then we're going to start our draft all over again with players coming out of college, but we're going to implement the salary cap and salary floor that we want. We don't need you guys to come back. We'll find new players.
2: I mean, so you're telling me PCA and Shohei Ohtani would never play Major League Baseball again?
1: Under that thought process, yes. If you're telling me, if the players that are in this anonymous thing are telling you, hey, if there's a cap or a floor, we're not moving. And if every negotiation coming back from the owners starts with the cap and the floor because they want it, what do you think the alternative is? Somebody has to either stop and drop to the floor and let somebody walk all over them, or both sides stand their ground and we either don't have any baseball or we have baseball starting all over again.
2: I think it's more likely that we don't have any baseball rather than Major League Baseball owners using replacement players.
1: I can't see a reality their stadium to stay empty for that long. I think we have replacement players by March. I
2: hope so. That's depressing me to think of a reality where that happens. I don't think it's going to. I'm just refusing to believe it. I'm refusing to believe that there would be replacement players. And then more likely is that there is just there is this, delayed start to the season. There is a suspension to the start of the season and the season is locked out and we miss 40, 60, 80 games before they finally reach an agreement, rather than the owners just saying, screw you, we're going to use replacement players. We don't care if we only have a half-full ballpark. We'll do that. I can't see it happening. I refuse to believe it. Maybe I'll be naive.
1: I, I don't believe it either. Like, I do believe that at some point you're going to get something that you know, constructs a deal and we have baseball again, because again, both sides are going to see the fact that they're losing money and not being able to do the things that they need to do. Players more so than owners when they're not getting paid, right? But because most of these owners have other ventures outside of the baseball team. Most owners are still making money. Most of these players, sure, they have endorsements, but I mean, it's not what their baseball contracts are. You know, outside of the Ohtanis and the PCAs and all of the major superstars in baseball, baseball doesn't do a great job of marketing. So there's not a lot of players that have a ton of endorsement deals because they've always done a crap job of marketing. So the players are probably going to have to bend before the owners, and the owners know that. But if you're telling me that Bryce Harper is, you know, because he's been the biggest voice of this out loud and not caring what people think, that we're not getting a salary cap and we won't have a salary cap. I mean, what are you going to do?
2: I think I eventually think there will be an agreement. There will be. There will be. I can't do it. I can't enter that headspace of negativity. We got football on the horizon. College football is back. I can't think about it March, April, and there not being baseball or there being replacement players. And there's, you know, watching a Yankee game and it's not Aaron Judge.
1: Losing baseball somebody else would be more devastating than either one of my divorces. Period. End of story.
2: And I know you're not kidding. I know you're not lying. 310-840-4910. By the way, we have a text from a 954 number a couple of segments ago. We had a smorgasbord of phone calls. So we bounced around. We took a caller that was it got a little uncomfortable, but he was coming from a good place. He was complimenting when I posted the video of me deadlifting. And then he went on to say that he used to bench 500, squat 700, deadlift 700 pounds. Absolute. Sounds like a behemoth of a man. But then he wanted to ask about the Lions. We had a phone caller then after that asking about saying he was sick of Alabama football. And I forget what the other one was about. Oh, I think it was actually Alabama. What was Rod and Lake? No, I got the Alabama one. We had Mr. Positive in Michigan asking about the Lions, and the caller in the middle, Rod and Lake Havasu. I forget what he wanted to call about. Either
1: it
2: way,
1: was, maybe it was this baseball.
2: It was baseball. It was about the CBA talks. And so maybe that does prove this texter's point that I couldn't remember that second call. But 954 number says that was just an absolute waste of a segment. The stupidest phone calls. Hey, we.
1: So call in. Call in 954. You give us a good phone call. Just because Pat has his dad call in to talk about how good he looks on the air doesn't mean that you can't call in too with an actual good take.
2: That's funny. Never met that guy, Mr. Positive. Never met that guy. 310-840-4910. All right, we'll take a short break. And yeah, like I said, we don't know what kind of quality of phone calls we're going to get. You call in, that's the beauty of live radio, baby. We hope all the calls are great, even the ones that are bad, even the ones that maybe lack some good oomph or quality. Again, we're happy to react to them either way. 310-840-4910. We'll continue on with some hot or cold when we come back. Jalen Hurts had an interesting interview with GQ magazine, and he basically said a whole lot of nothing in a lot of his answers, but he did give a little bit of insight on what the heck is going on or what happened with him and AJ Brown. We'll hit on that. If the Ravens might get a new contract extension deal done with Lamar Jackson before the start of the season, and a little bit of U.S. Open and Major League Baseball scoreboard update as well when we return. I'm Pat Boyle. This is BetMGM tonight on Westwood One Sports.
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0: saves me. I got so fed up with this song during the World Cup. Is it Britain fans, Great Britain fans, singing this after every game. It got so annoying. But now that I've got a couple of months and I don't have to hear it every damn day, especially all the arrogant England fans that thought they were going to win the World Cup, it is an all-time banger of a song. It really is. It was just the World Cup and the England fans that ruined it for me for a couple of weeks. Welcome on back, BetMGM Tonight, Westwood One Sports. I'm Pat Boyle. We'll get producer Brandon Combs back in the mix in just a second for some more hot or cold. Let's get you a quick update here on some baseball scores. In case you missed it before, we went a perfect 6-for-6 in Let's Go Streaking tonight. We went a perfect 5-for-5 last night. Everybody on the crew picks one batter to get a hit. We have been absolutely crushing it. You know who's been crushing it tonight? Much to my pleasure as a Yankee fan, as somebody that occasionally does some post-game shows for the Yankees. That's right, Combs. I know you like to remind me every time. How about the Mets crushing the Rays 10-4 right now in Tampa in the rubber game of that series? Let's go. Make that lead in that AL East a little bit slimmer. Juan Soto hit his 23rd bomb of the year, and the Mets have just been pouring it on here in the last couple of innings, getting an extra few runs of insurance. So the Mets are about to take 2 out of 3 from the Rays. Giants lead the Pirates 5-3. Again, every game critical right now for the Pirates. That one is in the bottom of the 10th. Pittsburgh actually came back in that game. They trailed 3-1. Got a run in the bottom of the 7th. And then O'Neill Cruz on an infield single in the bottom of the 8th tied it up. So the Giants just got 2 in the top of the 10th. Pirates are going to have to answer. Otherwise, they'll fall back to 4 games under .500. Both of these teams, Tigers and the Twins, their seasons are, you know, basically just about over. Twins still with a remote shot at the AL Central or a wild card spot. But what's happening tonight is not helping their cause. Down 5-1 against Detroit in the bottom of the 6th. And, not getting anybody with runners in scoring position. That's been the Twins' issue for most of the season. Brewers still lead the Cubbies 6-5. It's another offensive slugfest in Wrigleyville. David Peterson struggled, but the big story is the Cubs hammering Jacob Mizorowski, who's still in the game. 4 innings pitched, 5 hits, 5 earned. He does have 5 strikeouts. His ERA still remains under 2, but Bregman took him deep. He had a RBI single from Tyrone Taylor. He had a 2-run single from Alex Bregman. But then the Brew Crew answered back in the 4th with a sack bunt. Nobody bunts like the Brewers, baby. Nobody bunts. Nobody plays small ball like Pat Murphy and the Brew Crew. And then you had Andrew Vaughn, William Contreras singles. And right now the Brewers have the bases juiced with 1 out in the top of the 5th as they are looking to pull away in that race for the NL Central. Bottom of the 6th, White Sox, Astros scoreless. Both division leaders in a big, big game. Yankees, Angels still to come. Cardinals, Dodgers still to come as well. The D-backs shut out the Phillies. That was a massive win for Arizona. They win that one 1-0 behind basically Johnny Holstaff. They had 7 different pitchers pitch in that game. Andrew Painter went 7 innings of shutout baseball for the Phillies, but their setup man, Jonathan Bolin, who had been solid all year, and I think he's been getting hammered his last couple of appearances. He gave up the 1 run, and that was all that was needed. So there's your scoreboard update for Major League Baseball. Let's get you some tennis scores here. U.S. Open, because it has been a wild and a wacky day. And right now, in prime time, the reigning U.S. Open champion, Carlos Alcaraz, down a set to the big serving Portuguese player, Jaime Faria. Again, Alcaraz's first tournament in 4.5 months, had the wrist surgery, pulled out of the French Open, had to pull out of Wimbledon, and Alcaraz got through in straight sets in this first round matchup, but he is going to have to come from behind tonight to beat Faria. It is and Alcaraz faced break points in the first service game of the second set. It's one love in the second set, and Alcaraz just broke serve. So there you go. Alcaraz up 2-0 now in the second set and well on his way to mounting a comeback charge against Jaime Faria, who's having the season of his career. Earlier today, the top-ranked American man, Ben Shelton, he had to really grind it out with the big-serving Pole, Hubie Hurkacz, who really is a top 15, top 20 player, but he's had a lot of injuries over the last year. So his ranking is outside the top 40. And he's been playing some really good ball lately. Shelton was able to weather the storm and win it in four tight sets. Ben Shelton is a fun watch, man, and he is in Carlos Alcaraz's quarter. So if you're rooting for an American man to win the U.S. Open and win a Grand Slam for the first time since 2003 when Andy Roddick did it, Ben Shelton, I think, is the best hope to do so. Although big foe, Francis Tiafoe, fresh off of going to the finals at the Cincinnati Masters, he won his first round match in five against the big serving American Martin Dom. He leads another big server, Rei Sakamoto, right now, two sets to love. Tiafoe trying to finish that one off in straight sets. Tommy Paul, another American that has outside chance of maybe going far. He's up two sets to love. So it's been a great day for the American men. Young Michael Zhang, who was an NCAA champion, he also won. Zach Sfida, another young American, he won. And then it was in a battle of American men, Alex Mickelson and Brandon Nakashima, who's been having an awesome summer inside the top 20 in the world. Mickelson crushed him in straight sets. So earlier in primetime, women's world number one, Aryna Sabalenka played a qualifier, 6-1, 6-1. Total domination, although she has been a shell of herself this year. So I think that women's tournament for the U.S. Open, absolutely wide open. And my pick to win it last week was Coco Gauff. Coco won Cincinnati. She's going to be playing tomorrow in primetime against a former top 10 player, Paula Badosa. So that's what's going on at the U.S. Open. 310-840-4910. We will take a short break and we'll have a lengthy final, or excuse me, we'll take a short break, not a final segment. We'll have a big segment next with some more hot or cold items with producer Brandon Combs, but figured get you guys a scoreboard update on what's going on with baseball in the U.S. Open. You can hit me up on Twitter at PatBoyle44, and you can call or text the show at 310-840-4910. But the latest on Jalen Hurts and A.J. Brown and whether or not the Ravens might be rolling out a fresh, big new contract for Lamar Jackson before the season starts. We'll hit on both of those when we come back. This is BetMGM Tonight right here on Westwood One Sports.
1: College football is back. The pageantry, the pride, the passion. Will Arch Manning live up to the hype? And what will Lane Kiffin's first season at LSU look like? Tons of questions with answers coming fast. Westwood One Sports.
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26: General Manager John Svitek asked what progress looked like. He didn't put a win number on it. He didn't say playoffs or bust. He didn't say we're going to win a whole bunch of games and it better happen. He says we need to stack days. We need to get better. Tom Brady said it in the offseason. We need to get better massively, and we need to do it hourly. You're trying to stay in the fight on a consistent basis.

0: Sports. I'm Pat Boyle. The phone number to join the show, 310-840-4910. You can call, you can text, 310-840-4910. You can also hit me up on Twitter, at PatBoyle44. We've got Kyle Gilman tweeting in, Ballmer about to battle the league after this very harsh ruling against him and his LAC. It's the big news of the day. The Clippers getting the hammer brought down upon them by Adam Silver in the NBA. 5 first-round draft picks stripped, $30 million fine for Steve Ballmer, suspended for all NBA activities for a year. He doesn't have any recourse within the NBA. He can't appeal. There's no arbitration. But he's probably going to sue the NBA. Going to have to try to take it to state court, federal court, the Supreme Court, and see how that plays out. But again, I don't think the NBA is bringing what on the surface feels like the biggest punishment in NBA history, and maybe the biggest punishment in all of sports history. We use the comparison of the Astros, the trash cans, the sign stealing. They got first and second round picks in back-to-back years taken away. This is 5 first-round picks and a $30 million fine, which is a drop in the bucket to the owner, but still a $30 million fine and suspending the owner, Steve Ballmer, for an entire year. It is harsh, but it's deserved if the NBA feels like they circumvented the salary cap. Sorry. Can't feel sorry for you if you broke the rules. We're sorry. Is that going to be Steve Ballmer's excuse, right, to quote South Park? We're sorry. We're sorry. 310-840-4910. All right, let's get producer Brandon Combs back in here for a little hot or cold. Combs, what's up, brother? Welcome back.
1: What is going on? All right.
0: What's going on with your Cubbies?
1: Hot or cold? Nico Hoerner just made an insane play with the bases loaded to keep it a one-run game in the fifth inning. So that is huge. That is what's going on with the Cubbies. Hopefully they can get to this Brewers bullpen, and hopefully the Cubs bullpen can find a way to get 3 outs in an inning without having, you know, to rip my heart out every inning.
0: Yeah. By the way, Aaron Judge, I feel like, is going to be in a Yankee uniform in probably a week from now. That's what I'm hearing. Either Tuesday, September 8th against the Rockies, or maybe he comes back on 9/11 in what would be an emotional night in New York City, as it always is. Yankees Mets, September 11th, 9 days from now. I think that's the latest Aaron Judge comes back. Yankees just started their game with the Angels. Again, Yanks trying to catch the Tampa Bay Rays, who lost tonight to the Mets. Yankees, as of this moment, 4 games back. They could get it to 3.5 with what would be 22 games left to go.
1: Yeah, I give baseball a lot of flack for the lack of marketing and their lack of vision and all this stuff. But to have the Yankees versus Mets this year on 9/11 on the 25th anniversary was spot on. Spot on. Yep. Kudos to the schedule makers and to Major League Baseball for making sure that game was happening on 9/11. I'll never forget, right after 9/11, we were doing the cleanup in that first game back, after 9/11. We were actually in attendance for that game, in New York. So that was probably the most chilling and probably the best atmosphere of a sporting event that I've ever been to.
0: Well said.
1: So, all right. You ready for more hot or cold?
0: Hell yeah. Been dying. Thought you'd never ask.
1: All right. Somebody's lying between Jalen Hurts and A.J. Brown as to what really happened between them. Hot or cold?
0: Yeah, hot. It doesn't make any sense. Again, the latest is Jalen Hurts did an interview with GQ, and the interviewer asked him, basically about what's going on, and Jalen Hurts said, quote, "There's no surprise that it was talked about," when asked if he and AJ Brown had grown apart. And then he was then asked again whether the two had grown apart, and he said, quote, "I mean, clearly." And then wouldn't give any kind of details or explanation as to why or anything.

0: like that. So, it's obviously the biggest reason why AJ Brown got traded. You know, and again, back in June when Maria Taylor, interviewed AJ Brown on the, like that Carmelo Anthony podcast, AJ Brown said, quote, "Nothing happened. People just grow apart. Nothing happened between me and him or our families, wives, anything. Nothing like that ever happened. Life happens. And you just look up sometimes and you just, you find yourself drifting away, and that's fine. And I think both parties accepted that." And, you know, we saw the interaction with them last week before the preseason game between the Patriots and the Eagles. And they, you know, had a nice little cordial get together, if you will, but nothing more than that. I mean, you can't tell me people just drift apart when you are teammates on an NFL roster that won a Super Bowl together. Like, how can you drift apart? You spend almost every single day together for the better part of 6, 7, 8 months. Like, no, that doesn't make any sense. That doesn't, how do you drift apart? Jalen Hurts is the godfather to AJ Brown's daughter. Like, something happened. I just don't believe it. So somebody is lying. I don't know if we'll ever get the truth, but, maybe it was just AJ Brown complaining that Jalen Hurts wasn't throwing the football enough. I have no idea what the hell happened, but for teammates that won a Super Bowl together a year and a half ago, I mean, this has been one of the more perplexing dissolving of teammates with this ending and AJ Brown getting traded to the New England Patriots that I've ever seen.
1: This is why I believe the internet rumor that was came out probably a year ago, maybe 2 years ago. But it's the only thing that I've heard that actually makes sense. Right. And this is just, it's because it's a part of life and this is how life happens. I don't know if you've heard this rumor before or not, but everything is about Hassan Reddick and AJ Brown having relationship with the same woman. Hassan Reddick knowing about her relationship with AJ Brown before he decided to sleep with her. And then somehow Jalen Hurts and his wife got caught up in the middle of it all. And that's when everything started to sour. AJ Brown blamed Jalen Hurts for not giving him a heads up as to what was going on with his girlfriend and Hassan Reddick. And then Hassan Reddick gets traded, and then it hasn't been the same since. And the timelines add up. Everything else adds up. It's the only thing I've ever heard that makes sense. And nothing's ever been substantiated with it. They've never come out and said anything about this. But this is the rumor that's been out there, and I tend to believe it just because when you look at two men like this who are on a football team winning a Super Bowl together and then something like that happens, look, man, when you fall in love with somebody and you get your heart broken and then you find out that your best friend knew about it and didn't tell you, that hurts, man. That stings. And I can see that that's where it went, and that's why they're both able to say, look, we just grew apart because it's something happened. It was personal, and that's where it got to this level, and that's what I truly believe that rumor is true. It's the only thing that makes a ton of sense.
0: Yeah, I've actually never seen that. So that hearing that from the first time from you, I mean, I can see it. I don't know anything about their personal lives. Never will. Yeah. But, because it just, otherwise it doesn't make sense as to how quarterback and his number one receiver, no matter what kind of inefficiencies were happening with the Eagles offense last year and being stuck in neutral and not being able to throw the football down the field, they weren't able to run the football. You know, it was one thing if Saquon Barkley was having a great season, but they couldn't throw the football. Like, AJ Brown still had 1,000 yards. Again, the Eagles offense looked allergic to scoring points at times. They still won the division. They still made the playoffs. But yeah, I mean, him asking for trades, I mean, that was nothing new though, right? AJ Brown basically put out on Instagram 2 days after they won the Super Bowl, and he was like, yeah, look, the feeling of winning's over already because I didn't get to dominate. And so I always thought if there was a logical explanation, it was because AJ Brown was probably sick and tired and fed up of not getting the football as much as he should. But to the point where, you know, that has ruined a relationship with somebody that you were so close with, you know, to the point where Jalen Hurts had him on a recruiting trip to Alabama. They were bros. They were good friends. And again, AJ Brown's daughter was born before he was on the Eagles. So Jalen Hurts mm-hmm. became the godfather of his A.J. Brown's daughter, and then they became teammates and won a Super Bowl together. Pretty tough to drift apart unless something did happen. So maybe that rumor that you're referencing, that makes a lot of sense. 310-840-4910. All right, we're coming back with our new segment. We did it a couple weeks ago. Three bad headlines coming up next to start the final hour on this Wednesday night. That's producer Brandon Combs. I'm Pat Boyle. This is BetMGM Tonight, right here on Westwood One Sports.
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0: 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Open phone lines is how we do it for the final hour. Anything you want to call in and give your take on, you got a question, football, NFL, college football, baseball, U.S. Open, whatever the hell it might be, life. I feel like I give out some pretty decent life advice, dating advice. 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You can call, you can text, 310-840-4910. You can also hit me up on Twitter, at PatBoyle44. All right. This is a segment that we started for the first time, was it last week or 2 weeks ago? We're going to run it back, and it's going to become a weekly fixture. There is just so much craziness, stupidity in this world, whether it comes down to lettuce recall or whatever the next thing is, getting recalled, frozen blueberries that can kill you, lettuce that would give you explosive diarrhea, snakes in football helmets, people pretending to be NFL players and scamming women out of over $1 million. There's never any shortage of headlines, of bad headlines. And this segment is called Three Bad Headlines, where we will give you three bad headlines and we'll talk about them. And this isn't like two truths and a lie. These are all true. So let's get down to it. Let's get producer Brandon Combs back in the mix. Combs, what's up, brother? What's the first bad headline we've got?
1: Yeah, not only is this not two truths and a lie, this is also like we really don't care. Like if it's a tough topic, we're going to talk about it, and you know, we're not scared. That's just how we are here on BetMGM Tonight After Dark. Penn State to open a Paterno museum experience. Joe Paterno will have his own wing in the Penn State museum. Pat, your thoughts?
0: Tone deaf, stupid, idiotic, and somebody in Joe Paterno that should never be celebrated ever again in any kind of fashion. When you desecrate the lives of young men the way that they did, and if you don't know what I'm referring to, it's one of the worst sports and sexual assault scandals in modern sports history. Joe Paterno covering up his defense coordinator, Jerry Sandusky, molesting and sexually assaulting dozens of Penn State student athletes, students, especially football players, and Joe Paterno covering that up. I don't care if 100 years from now we're looking back at the history of Penn State football or college football and, you know, how many winning seasons or how many wins Joe Paterno had. I don't care how much money he gave back and donated in charity at the end of his life. I don't care. And there were some headlines, by the way, coming out this week of some former Penn State students that are coming forward and saying that, hey, you know, Jerry Sandusky actually didn't touch us, but the, you know, that's what we were told to say in court. I mean, that doesn't take away in the slightest from what that cover-up actually was from Joe Paterno. So there's a lot of great in Penn State football's history, a lot of great Penn State football that unfortunately happened to coincide with him being the head coach. But like I said, when you desecrate the lives and you ruin the sanctity of children's youth, young men's youth, and the trauma and the evils that he inflicted upon young men's lives and Jerry Sandusky and then Joe Paterno covering that up, there should never be a Paterno family football experience room in this new all sports museum inside the football stadium. He should never be honored. Absolutely. I don't care. Time heals all wounds. People, you know, in their past, in their afterlife should be, you know, deserve to be remembered for the good things just as much as the bad. No, sorry. When it comes to Joe Paterno, I've got no sympathy. And I never will. And I don't think he should ever be honored for anything. So that's a hell of a headline. And that's a hell of a decision that Penn State and the university and the football team is deciding to do. And I'm completely against it.
1: Yeah. And as much as you and I disagree, this is something that we completely agree on, because let's say that even if you were to tell me that you don't believe that Joe Paterno covered this up, even if that you tell me that Joe Paterno didn't have anything to do with this, blah, blah, blah, blah, blah, it still happened under his watch. And that in itself is enough for you to be not celebrated ever, because this happened under your watch. These were people that you hired, people that you brought into the work environment. These are people that you brought into the university. These are people you allowed around these people. You hired them. So, yeah, no, Joe Paterno does not get any, you know, leave, does not get any sorrow, and he damn sure does not deserve to be celebrated. There's a reason they took his statue down. I don't even know how many years ago now. There's a reason why that statue
0: right,
1: came 15, down.
0: Right after he got fired, yeah. if I'm not mistaken.
1: Yeah, and there's a reason why he should never be celebrated. And to put up this is the world we live in now, where we can say, okay, well, Joe Paterno gets a wing in the Penn State Museum, but the steroid era still doesn't have a wing in the Baseball Hall of Fame. I mean, come on. this is where we draw our moral compass. It drives me nuts. It drives me insane. So, terrible headline. All right, headline number two. Judge upholds eligibility for Missouri's Webb. So for those that don't know, SEC says they're not allowing anybody to come back who played in the NFL or get a fifth season of eligibility. And here are the Sterling Webb getting a fifth season of eligibility. Granted, I don't believe that he was one of those players that went to an NFL camp, but I could be wrong. But he is getting a fifth season eligibility. A judge upholds it for this season. Pat, your thoughts?
0: Yes. Everything that I read in two separate articles on this story, I don't believe Sterling Webb was in an NFL training camp this summer, because he played just last season with Missouri. So, this is the whole fifth year and 5 year eligibilities that is being struck down, and you're getting restraining orders. See, there's so many different messes and BS webs, no pun intended, that the NCAA has spun and, you know, getting walked over by the courts, that it's tough to remember at times. But, this is, This is a judge denying the NCAA's motion to dismiss a temporary restraining order that is giving a defensive tackle, Sterling Webb from Missouri, a fifth season of eligibility. This is, again, yeah, the NCAA changed its eligibility rules in June, moving to a system where athletes can now compete for all five seasons during a five-year time span. But that created a group of outgoing seniors who were not eligible to play this year based on the rules in place when they finished their college careers last season. And so now you're getting restraining orders and court orders for some of these players to then be able to play. And so Lane Kiffin's dealing with his old bag of issues because there is still a chance or there is still a thought that he might play those two kids, those two guys that were in NFL training camps, got cut and then went back to LSU. And, you know, I saw the Georgia AG attorney general basically saying like oust Kiffin, oust LSU from the conference if he plays these former professional players. You know, again, this one seems a bit more like, what's the word I'm looking for? This one feels like it's not that big of a deal, honestly. You got a defensive, now if it was a higher profile player, maybe, but it's a defensive tackle from Missouri that's trying to play the fifth year of eligibility in 5 years that the NCAA is saying like, hey, you can do that, just not for these guys that just graduated last year. And now you're having guys saying, well, hold on, you just created this rule. You're telling me I can't abide by it, though? I'm getting a restraining order. Screw you. And we'll see. I think Eli Drinkwitz, Missouri's head coach, said, quote, so it looks like we're ready to go. I mean, I don't know what to tell you. Just waiting for tweets. That's all I do is sit around and wait for tweets. Y'all wait for injury reports to tell you who's in and who's out. We wait for tweets from judges, man. What a system we've got here. I don't blame Eli Drinkwitz. The kid got a restraining order from a judge saying, hey, you can go play. And he's going to play. So, yeah, this is a bad headline, but it's not one where I'm like, I'm not going to crush Missouri. I'm not going to crush Eli Drinkwitz. It's a dumb rule. And yeah, he probably shouldn't be getting a restraining order from a judge, but that's what the kid got. So I don't blame him for trying to play.
1: Yeah, look, I'm not going to crush Missouri. I'm not going to crush the coach. I'm not going to crush the player on this one either. He's not a guy who's coming back from the NFL. He's not a guy doing any of that, but who I am going to crush is the NCAA. Why are we giving guys a fifth year of eligibility? Unless you are telling me that it's for the Ivy League schools where these guys are in school for 8 years, they become lawyers and doctors, and it's the Ivy League, and Harvard and Yale aren't going to any bowl games anyway, then sure. But not for a guy who is just creating a fifth year of eligibility. There's 4 years of eligibility. When you're in college, you should play the 4 years and then enter the NFL draft. And if you have an injury within those 4 years, look, just like thousands or maybe even hundreds of thousands that came before you, that's just too damn bad. Because injuries are a part of this game, and your ability, and if you don't get drafted, you go in as an undrafted free agent and you try to make a roster that way. This fifth year of eligibility crap is stupid. The NCAA screwed everything up with the NIL, and now they're screwing everything up with this eligibility stuff. The NCAA is one of those, you know, entities that I'm not going to go as far as Brad and say that they need to die, but they need to restructure and they need to reformat and they need to get a hold of what the hell their rules are, because it's starting to become stupid.
0: I agree. All right. I agree. This wouldn't have been the fifth year of eligibility in a 5 year time span. I feel like this never would have happened if not for COVID. When like, yes, there was a definitive reason to give student athletes an extra year of eligibility, because they had one essentially wiped away because of COVID, because their sports got canceled. Why is that? Why 6 years later is that still like being the basis for these things, these rule changes happening? That's the whole reason why this fifth year of eligibility and 5 year time span is a thing. If COVID never happened, this wouldn't be happening. It would still be the 4 years.
1: Yeah. No, I completely agree with you. It's stupid to me. But I mean, it's the NCAA is one of those things where they just keep shooting themselves in the foot. They do. They just, I mean, every time that something else comes out, it's because they shot themselves in the foot with it. They made up this new rule, and then they made up this new rule, and just stop. 4 years of eligibility. That's what it is. All right. Last one here. This one, not sports related, but I saw it and I immediately had to go sell my car. Dealership helps police remove a snake from the bottom of a car. A Wyoming woman got an unexpected mechanic when a bull snake crawled deep into her car's inner workings. Now, I don't know if you know anything about bull snakes, Pat, but a bull snake can grow from 4 to 6 feet long, typically. Sometimes they can reach up to 8 feet long. They are a constrictive snake, so they wrap themselves around stuff, and they start to constrict and break stuff. Look, I'm just going to give you my feelings here. I am not a snake guy. I have one of my biggest fear, one of my two biggest fears in life is snakes. And I don't do snakes, man. If I'm out in the yard and I'm mowing the lawn and I see a garden snake, I make the wife come and take care of it while I go in the house and to save me.
0: You turn into a big baby.
1: I'll do the spider thing. I'll do the any bug, rodent, whatever the case is fine. I don't do snakes. And so when I saw this story, the first thing that I thought of was how does a snake get into your engine and start messing things up? Where do you live so that I never live there? I will never live in Wyoming now. I will never live in Wyoming. I will never go to places like Australia where I see all sorts of weird stuff happening with different insects. And all those
0: animals are huge.
1: Oh, my God. There's like apocalyptic. I saw a 20-foot python that fell out of somebody's ceiling in their house. And it wasn't a pet. There's no. It's not happening.
0: We'll get to this story in a second. What's the issue with you though with snakes? Because I had a garden snake as a pet when I was in fourth grade. I called him Jake the Snake. Now, granted, he was like literally as thin as like our pinky, and he was only about a foot long. So he was like from the end of my hand to maybe halfway up my forearm. He was cute. He was adorable. Crickets ripped his face off when we went to vacation. I gave him the extra large crickets, thinking he would so he'd be hungry. And then like he literally. The predator became the prey, and they preyed upon him. Like they literally ate his face. It was one of the more obscene things I've ever seen. It was kind of freaky. It was kind of disgusting. It was like out of a horror movie. But I don't like snakes because I would probably freak out if I ever saw one like slither by me in the wild, on the sidewalk or in my car. I don't know if I'd want to set my car on fire. That was part of this article that the lady said she was going to light her car on fire with the snake in it.
1: That would have been my immediate reaction too. Yeah.
0: What's the issue with snakes? Is it just the fact that they are they look evil and they can just strike really quickly and they could be venomous and kill you? Yeah. What's the hatred for snakes?
1: So I blame my mom for this. I love you, Mom. Love you to death. But my mom was one of those who she would watch like horror films and stuff like that. And she loves horror films. And now I do too as an adult. But she was one of those people that couldn't watch them alone. And me as a young child was the one who was subject to watching them with her. So certain things got to me at a young age. And the one that stuck is snakes. Like sharks too. She always made me watch Jaws with her. I like researching sharks. I've actually, gotten in a cage and fed sharks before. Like I think they're cool.
0: Really?
1: I can't do it with snakes. Anaconda, she made me watch Anaconda. I would think I was like 8 years old. And ever since then, man, I don't do snakes.
0: Because of Jaws, that's the reason even now as a grown man in my 30s, and I love the ocean. I take my, when we go to the Jersey Shore for vacation, me and my nephews, like we go in the ocean every single day. But there is, when we're like playing.
1: You're crazy. No. If I'm in a cage, I'll go in the ocean. I will not swim in the ocean. No, that's open water.
0: Oh my God.
1: Are you kidding me? You're just moving food, Pat. You're not even protected.
0: You got as high of a chance as like getting killed in a car crash as you do getting bit by a shark.
1: Yeah, and I don't want to take the chance on either of them.
0: So you're not going
1: to
0: drive?
1: One of them, I have to drive. I have to travel. I have to get around.
0: You don't have to. You don't have to drive.
1: I don't have to go swimming in the ocean.
0: All right, you got a fair point there, but come on, dude. You tell me, like, some of the some of my favorite moments in life, being in the ocean, being in the sea with the Wibobo ball, the ball that skips along the water. Me and my nephew do that for hours. But when they do overthrow me, and I got to swim out, like, you know, 50 feet, because of Jaws, I as soon as I grab that ball, I book it back, man. Like, I've never swam faster in my life than swimming back, because I always do feel like, God forbid, anything grabs my foot. But that's not going to be a reason why I would never swim in the ocean.
1: It wouldn't happen if you just went to a lake and did that. I mean, we've got Lake Michigan over here. I mean, you get waves almost just as good as the ocean on Lake Michigan. So
0: you get,
1: I mean,
0: waves in a lake?
1: Oh, Lake Michigan? Oh, yeah. Sometimes Lake Michigan, the waves will get so bad that they'll actually come up onto Lakeshore Drive.
0: What?
1: Yes.
0: How does a lake form waves? There's no tides.
1: Well, first of all, it's the largest lake in the United States. And second of all, large tankers and stuff are on Lake Michigan. So yeah, there's all sorts of way. I mean, and I'm telling, when the tide rolls in, whew. Oh yeah.
0: Okay. All right. So anyway, so you hate sharks. You won't swim in the ocean. I'm afraid of sharks, but I will swim in the ocean. Had a pet snake, but I also do not ever want to be caught having to fend for my life or fend off a snake, because yes, man, you don't know if it's venomous, and the fact that it could just, like, your reaction time is not fast enough. It really isn't. And I see videos of people like seeing a snake and they just grab it by the back of the neck, because that's the best part to grab it. Because even though it can unhinge its jaw, it can't turn its head all the way around. I'm like, dude, that people make that look easy. That snake does, like, you know, it can't turn its head around, but if it turns as you're going to grab it and just gets you, man, you could die.
1: Yeah.
0: So yeah, I don't know how a car got into this woman. I don't know how a snake got in this woman's car, let alone a 3-foot bull snake. And she found it at a bank drive-through. But that is some messed up stuff, man. If all of a sudden we did the first time we did 3 bad headlines, it was the snake in the kid's football helmet. It's the fact that so slithery and silent that you never would have expected a snake in either of those locations.
1: The story of the guy who, that's the other one. When I was like 8 years old, my mom told me the story of, there was a guy, and I can't remember where it was at. It might have been Australia, where he sat down to go to the bathroom and there was a snake in his toilet. So until I was like 22, when I walked into the bathroom, the first thing I did was flush the toilet before I sat down. Yeah.
0: Do you still do that?
1: No, I don't do it anymore. But yeah, for a long time I did. Probably not 22.
0: I did have one of those, like, I did have one of those, like, thousand legger creepy crawly things one time when I sat down on the toilet. I saw it. And thank God it was, you know, right where my package was. That, like, thank God it wasn't anywhere else, because it might have crawled right out and crawled who knows where. Who knows where?
1: Yeah.
0: But thank God that when I went down, I looked down, I saw it, and I was able to react, especially before the bowel movement started. But yeah, there was a time period before that where I'd lift the seat up and I'd be like, anything under, I'd flush the toilet, and then I would sit down too. Yeah, so I feel you on that one.
1: You would have been a walking story of that movie. Was it called Arachnophobia? If that thing crawled inside you.
0: And you hear some of those stories too, dude, like dudes that live like near the Amazon River, and a guy taking a leak alongside the riverbank, and one of these like snakes or these leeches or these weird animals, they jump into his junk, into his, you know, where you pee out of.
1: Yeah.
0: I've seen a story like that before. Gives me the willies. Oh my God. All right, we gotta move on. Snakes and spiders and sharks, things crawling inside you. 310-840-4910. 310-840-4910. We got a quick text message. We'll go to break with a good text message, and not just on that note. 504 number texts in. I listen to a lot of sports radio. Your guys' segment on the state of baseball was on point. if there is a strike, whose will fans be on? Whose side will fans be on?
18: Yeah.
0: I think you got to be on the player's side, right? I mean,
18: yeah.
0: We'll see how these negotiations play out. I hope we get honest enough reporting, Combs, to the point where it's like, hey, here's the exact number of a salary cap that was offered. Here's the exact number of a salary floor that was offered. And if you got a salary cap that's like $350 million, which is more than any team right now spends, and the players say, no, we don't care because who knows, maybe in 5 years you might start to squeeze us out. Like, I don't know. At some point, then it could change. I'm on the player's side to start, but I don't know how these negotiations are going to play out because, again, a lot of those anonymous major leaguers right now said that, like, yeah, we're not agreeing to any salary cap because, well, then they might not raise it incrementally as they should. They might start to squeeze us out in 5 years from now. A CBA, if it lasts 10 years, by the end of it, salary cap might look like a terrible deal for us. So that's, again, right now I'm on the player's side, but that's something that could change, I feel like.
1: I think you'll get the fair reporting, too, because it does seem like a lot of these tapped-in reporters, Jeff Passans of the world, that are, you know, reporting this stuff and reporting on the CBA negotiations, it seems like a lot of them are on the player side. It seems like a lot of them are on the side of, hey, let's get the facts out there. Let's let everybody make up their mind, because we've heard both in all three of the negotiations so far and all three of the, you know, proposals sent through by owners, And the reaction of the players, we've heard the details on all of them. So I think we will get that reporting. And I can't imagine anybody being on the owner's side with all of this.
0: I feel like I just saw something fly out of the corner of my eye. Now I'm all freaked out.
1: Now you're getting freaked out. We talk about bugs and we talk about snakes, and now you're all freaked out. It's all in your head, Matt. You didn't see anything.
0: I'm going to do a swap of my studio as soon as we go to break. 310-840-4910. All right, so that was three bad headlines, and that was great stuff. 310-840-4910. Thank you to producer Brandon Combs. We still have some hot or cold stuff that we didn't get to that is maybe a little bit time-sensitive, so we'll just keep riffing back and forth on some hot or cold. We'll get you some scoreboard updates, Major League Baseball, wild night at the U.S. Open. We got a lot to get to. Join us, 310-840-4910. That's producer Brandon Combs. I'm Pat Boyle. 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
19: The preseason is over, and just like that, the next football snap you see will mean something. 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
8: Gambler's Bonus hits again. On June 14th, Betty hit four fours, clearing her Gambler's Bonus four-of-a-kind bingo card for over $11,000. Betty hit big, and so can you, with Gambler's Bonus. 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

0: WGM Tonight, After Dark, with Pat Boyle, is back.
1: Be my girl. Be my girl. Are you gonna be my girl? Yeah. Welcome on back. I'm Pat Boyle. This is Westwood One Sports. The phone number to join the show, 310-840-4910. Let's get you a scoreboard update. Major League Baseball. Well, I said it was looking like a dark night for the Twinkies. How about the Minnesota Twins battling back from 5-1 down? Trevor Larnach, RBI double. Victor Caratini, RBI walk. And then a Royce Lewis two-run single. The Twins have tied the Tigers up. It's 5-5 in the top of the ninth. And you might be thinking, well, Pat, the Twins are five games under 500. So really, what does it matter? You never know. After we saw a historic collapse by the Detroit Tigers last year in the AL Central, was that 15 games in the middle of August? Anything is possible. The Twins 6.5 games back of the White Sox, and they are 3 games back of the Guardians for that final wild card spot in the American League. So they are still very much in it. So are the Marlins, and they have also battled back against the Royals. My, the Fish trailed at 1.6-3. They've scored 4 unanswered. The Marlins lead the Royals 7-6. And in the National League wild card standings, the Marlins are just 3 games back of the Diamondbacks for that final wild card spot. So we got some twists and turns and topsies and turvies and how you doing. This baseball season is going to provide plenty of fireworks here over the final 3 weeks. And then in Wrigleyville, Cubs, Combs' Cubbies, Brad and Combs' Cubbies. That sounds like a mom and pop shop. Brad and Combs' Cubbies trail the Brewers 7-5 in the bottom of the eighth. Another back-and-forth game, plenty of runs, just like the last 2 nights. And the Cubs, they did rock Jacob Mizorowski, but if you told a Cubs fan that they get Mizorowski out of the game after 4-plus innings and he gives up 5 runs, you would think you're winning. But unfortunately, they are not. They are losing 7-5 in the bottom of the eighth. And if they lose tonight, that division deficit becomes 9. Not only that, their spot as the top spot in the wild card will, well, they've actually, as of this very moment, they've relinquished that to the Phillies, might fall a full game behind in what could be Cubs-Phillies wild card battle in the first round of the playoffs. Meanwhile, Yankees lead the Angels 1-0. Cam Schlittler on the mound and looking pretty damn dominant as usual. 3 innings, 1 hit, no runs, 3 strikeouts. Ahmed Rosario with a ground rule double, putting the Yankees up 1-0. And the Dodgers have jumped all over the Cardinals early on. It's 3-0 Dodger blue because of a 3-run bomb from Freddie Freeman. There's your scoreboard update on Major League Baseball. Meanwhile, at the U.S. Open, 3 men's matches still going on right now, including the reigning U.S. Open champion Carlos Alcaraz. Last time we gave you an update, he lost the first set to the big-serving Portuguese player Jaime Faria, who is ranked number 72 in the world, but he's been playing some pretty damn good tennis this year. He's made it at least to the second round of every Grand Slam tournament. Faria won the first set against Carlitos 6-4. Since then, 6-0-5-2, Alcaraz in control now and on the verge of going up 2-1. Meanwhile, American Tommy Paul looked like he was going to close it out comfortably against the young Dino Prismich. Kid that is, let's see, I think Dino Prismich is 20. He's 21 years old. Probably looks like a top 40, top 30 player in the next couple of years. Tommy Paul was crushing him. 6-2, 6-3, had some break points in the third set, ended up losing the third, was up a break in the fourth. Now they're back on serve in the fourth. So Tommy Paul, who's had a mediocre year but a chance here at the U.S. Open to finish his season on a high note, finding it very difficult to put away a guy that he was in complete control against. And then on the women's side, play is just about done for the night. There's one match going on, but Linda Noskova is ranked number 6 midway through the first set. There are some big matches tomorrow that I just want to hit on here for a couple of moments. On the women's side, you got Coco Gauff in action at primetime tomorrow against Paula Badosa, who, again, used to be a top 10 mainstay, then dealt with some injuries. She's ranked outside the top 80. So maybe that one could be tight for Coco for a set. It wouldn't be the biggest shock if she lost the first set. I'd be surprised if she lost the match. She's just been playing so, so well. But Paula Badosa has actually owns that head-to-head. 5-3 is the advantage for Paula Badosa over Coco Gauff. And Badosa won their meeting on grass earlier this year in one of the warm-up tournaments to Wimbledon. And Paula Badosa knocked Coco Gauff out of the Aussie Open in the quarterfinals last year before she had suffered a ton of injuries that basically kept her out of action for like 8 months. So that's not going to be an easy matchup tomorrow for Coco Gauff. She's a massive favorite, but again, would not shock me if she finds herself in a third set. I'll be rooting for her, though. She's my pick to win the tournament. And then on the men's side, you've got, let's see, Taylor Fritz, the second highest ranked American. He's playing at 1 o'clock against an Italian, Mattia Bellucci. I'd be surprised if Fritz, maybe drops one set, but it should be pretty comfortable. You know, Fritz is, he's got a really comfortable draw. He really should not get tested until probably the fourth round when you're looking at a round of 16 matchup against Flavio Caboli, who's ranked higher than him, went to the French Open final and lost to Zverev, made it to the Wimbledon quarterfinals. And when Caboli is able to get past the first or second round, because he's been inconsistent this year, he's gotten knocked out of a couple of tournaments early, but when he does make a deep run, that's when he's super dangerous. So that's the matchup that I worry about for Fritz, but should be comfortable for him tomorrow. And then in prime time, you'll have Sasha Zverev, who had to finish up at 2 o'clock in the morning late last night, aka earlier today, had to play a five-setter against an Italian, Lorenzo Sonego. He's got to play a big serving, big hitting Frenchman, Kenton Hollis, tomorrow. Again, that's one that wouldn't surprise me to see Zverev having to get it done in four sets. He played Hollis earlier this year at the French Open and needed four sets to beat him. So that might be a nervy one tomorrow. And then it could be the final match at the U.S. Open for Gael Monfils, the 40-year-old, just turned 40 yesterday, had a dominant win. But he's going to play Lerner Tien, another fast-rising American. Kid is only 20 years old. He's awesome. Not an imposing stature. He looks like he's 5'10". Lefty, just plays with a ton of spin. Rarely misses. Keeps the ball in play. That could end up being a nightmare matchup for Monfils if his body ends up letting him down. It's been tough to play professional tennis at the top level when you're 40, and that's been an issue for Monfils this year. That's part of the reason why he's retiring. He might look great for a set, but then the physicality gets too much. You could see, the movement slow down. And so Lerner Tien is probably going to try to grind him into dust. It might take four sets, might even take five, because Monfils is not going to say die easily. It's his final Grand Slam tournament of his career. But that one is in prime time as well. That's on Louis Armstrong tomorrow. So that'll be a fun match that we'll be keeping you posted on throughout the show. 310-840-4910. All right, we'll take a quick break. We come back, we'll finish up with a big segment. We've got Eric DaCosta talking about a contract extension with Lamar Jackson, and they've been talking about it for a while. Could this potentially be a distraction this year for Baltimore? Plus, we'll finish up with your phone calls and your texts at 310-840-4910. 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
0: College football is back. The pageantry, the pride, the passion. Will Arch Manning live up to the hype? And what will Lane Kiffin's first season at LSU look like? Tons of questions with answers coming fast. Westwood One Sports.
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0: Welcome on back, BetMGM tonight, Westwood One Sport. Westwood One Sports. There's more than just one sport. Westwood One Sports. I'm Pat Boyle. Sorry, I was looking at some comments to our video. Welcome back, BetMGM tonight, Westwood One Sports. I'm Pat Boyle. Last chance to get in on the phones, 310-840-4910. You could call, you could text. Just looking at the video that our social media team posted on Twitter yesterday, we were talking about the Titans taking away this guy's credential, Jared Stillman, after he had a viral interaction with Cam Ward, where he was like, how do you assess your preseason? And Cam Ward was like, how do you assess it? And he goes, not well, which I had no problem with. But then the guy runs back to his YouTube show and he's basically talking with his one co-host and he's like, oh, you think they'll revoke my credential? No, they definitely won't. The Titans would be the softest organization ever. They'd be so stupid. They're not that stupid to do that. Take away my credential. It's like preemptively asking them to do it. So I was like, you sound like a jackass, dude. And the Titans took away his credential and I had stood by with the Tennessee Titans. I have no problem. I have no problem with them doing that. So I'm just reading some of the comments, and then Barrett Media did a write-up on it, Combs. Wait. And I saw, I think, the producer for the afternoon show on 92.3 The Fan in Cleveland, Nick Wilson, said, finally, someone brave enough to stand up for the billion-dollar corporation in their fight against, check notes, a small business owner slash content creator. And I said, well, you take a zero context to the actual situation and what was said. You're better than that, Nick. And I'll say it again. Nick Wilson, you're better than that. You can't preemptively trash an organization and then be shocked when they strip your credential. Combs, you were off last night. Did you get a chance to see any of this? And what were your thoughts on it?
1: I did. I was actually surprised by your take because I think it's a soft move by the Titans. Like, the guy was asked by Cam Ward what he thought of his preseason, and he didn't hold back. He was just honest with him. Not good. It wasn't good. And then as what you do when you're on a podcast, on your platform for your voice, you gave your opinion. No, they're not going to take away my credential because that would be a soft move. That would be dumb of them to do. And then they do it.
0: But why did that even come up? Why did that even come up in conversation?
1: Well, because look, when you're

0: I don't know. I mean, I know you host radio. I don't know if before you hosted radio, if you just did podcasts with buddies. Like I do a podcast with a good friend of mine who knows how to push my buttons. And sometimes, you know, it's just like we're at the bar and we're just talking with one another and we throw stuff at one another. And I think that's probably how it came up in that conversation.
1: But do you have a media credential to cover the Chicago Bears?
0: I do not, but if I did, I probably would have taken the same stance. Like, that's what I've said that before. Like, I've covered the White Sox. I've covered other teams here in Chicago. Nobody, like, the Cubs and the Bears hold the key to my heart. Like, if they, like, when the Cubs, like, right now, losing to the Milwaukee Brewers, it makes me angry. The Bears losing to the Green Bay Packers, that makes me angry. So, like, when if I were in that situation and I was covering one of those teams and one of the player, I asked a player a question and he snaps back at me with, well, what do you make of it? I'm not going to hold back. I'll tell you exactly what I think of it. And if you and have, I a have problem no problem with that, then what is the problem with, like, why are you having me in the room if you don't want me to ask you the hard questions?
1: I have no problem with that. I have no problem with the entire interaction with Cam Ward. I don't at all. I think a lot of people are misconstruing the situation. And there's, you know, the guy that I think he's the producer of the afternoon show on The Fan in Cleveland is misconstruing what my stance was. I have no problem with that whole interaction with Cam Ward. It's then after that racing back to your show and like, I don't. The Titans didn't tell him they were taking away his media credential because of that interaction with Cam Ward. It was only after he then goes on his show and he's like, hey, by the way, Titans wouldn't be stupid enough to take away my credential. They're not, they would be the softest organization in the league. They're not that dumb to take away my credential. Like, why are you inviting that? Why are you, you really need the clicks that desperately that you're going to say that? Plus, Zach Kroll, who was filling in for you last night, he's filling in for Monty tonight, told me, and this guy is basically the biggest Cam Ward hater, always is trashing him, always is calling him a bust. It took victory laps when the Seahawks won the Super Bowl last year because apparently he had a take that the Titans should have signed Sam Darnold. And it's like, okay, that's one thing to feel that way. You can get that take off. But like, if you're continuing to trash the franchise quarterback and it's like going past the line of journalistic integrity, like you're supposed to cover the team with honesty. And I know many beat writers. I know covers, you know, Pat Leonard, who covers the New York Giants for the Daily News. He's constantly like saying, oh, this GM needs to get fired. Joe Shane should get fired. Brian Daboll should get fired. The Giants, you know, call out the organization when they do things wrong. Like that's part of being an NFL organization is when you have teams, when you have people that cover your team, they should be speaking honestly because it's freedom of speech. And that's what we want as football fans. But, you know, here's the other thing. Apparently, he only basically is around for preseason and training camp. He doesn't go to the games, go to the practices during the season. And so only shows up in the first couple of months of the season. Like, again, after a certain time, I agree. I believe in freedom of speech. And I believe that in especially journalistic freedom of speech, for sure. But I feel like in this situation, it was warranted the Titans taking away his media credential because you're basically crying for attention. You're like saying, oh, yeah, you guys won't take away my credential. It's like, okay, dude, you sound like a jackass. Again, so that was the take I had last night. I still feel the same way.
0: If he wasn't presented the question, if he just offered that take, then yes, I'm with it because then he's provoking it. But if somebody asked him that question, hey, do you think that they're going to take away your credential? And that's the way you answered it. I don't have a problem with that either. Because
1: that just felt like it felt like such an innocuous back and forth. Why would anybody even ask that?
0: Yeah. I mean, everybody, there's all sorts of questions you find on the internet. You go on YouTube. When I have my show on YouTube, I get all sorts of weird questions.
1: I suppose. All right, Combs. Well, hey, appreciate you tonight, big bro. I don't know why I called you big bro, but appreciate you, big dog.
0: I don't know either.
1: Good to have you back on the show after your day off yesterday. Full crew outside of Monty is back tomorrow. We got another big show. Thanks to Brad. Thanks to Zach Kroll. Thanks to Chloe Pratt, Max Sheedy, everybody else. I'm Pat Boyle. We'll see you tomorrow, 6 p.m. Eastern, for another edition of BetMGM Tonight.
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0: p.m. Eastern time. It's going to get a little messy here on the program as we get you up to 3 a.m. Eastern time. You can hit us up on the talk and text line, 310-840-4910. 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It is at N-E-L-L underscore B-T-P. We're going to get into the National Football League. We're going to get into the landscape of the NBA. There's so much to chew on tonight, but the thing that I want to start with, I honestly am stunned, shocked, happy at the same time that this investigation is finally wrapped up. The NBA announced today very, very severe punishments for the Los Angeles Clippers, including the loss of five future first-round draft picks, a $30 million fine, and a year-long suspension for Clippers owner Steve Ballmer for violating salary cap circumvention rules in this case involving star Kawhi Leonard. We've obviously been following this for a long time. The reality is this. It's been a 8-plus month investigation, and after 8-plus months, one thing is brutally clear. Adam Silver can't be taken seriously as a commissioner because Kawhi Leonard got off scot-free, basically, when it comes to this investigation. How in the holy blue hell, in an investigation in which we have precedent on, and how previous administrations would have dealt with this from a punishment standpoint, yet Adam Silver decides to say, no big deal in terms of Kawhi Leonard. The other piece of this that is fascinating, the trade that was agreed to between the Los Angeles Clippers and the Toronto Raptors, that is going to go through, giving the LA Clippers draft relief. They're going to get two first-round picks as a result of their trade with Toronto. There is no way that the trade should be allowed to go through, and there's no way that after this 8-plus month investigation, the only punishment for Kawhi Leonard is a $700,000 fine. My ass. Adam Silver, you in the NBA are a total joke. You want to talk about making a mockery of yourself? I mean, good gracious. 8-plus months for this? And we're going to get to the punishments of Steve Ballmer and the Clippers and other members within the organization. But one of the primary suspects, one of the key wrongdoers here, Kawhi Leonard, gets off with a $700,000 fine. That's it. And he gets to go play for the Toronto Raptors. There is precedent for a situation like this. Every time we've spoke about this all offseason, we have cited the case back in 2000 between Joe Smith and the Minnesota Timberwolves. And as a result of them circumventing the cap in that circumstance, his contract was voided and his bird rights were vacated in addition to a fine. So the fact that Kawhi is getting off with just a fine, to me, is a total joke. The other piece of this, how does Adam Silver let the trade go through? You are rewarding the Los Angeles Clippers by allowing this trade to go through. You know why? A big piece of this punishment is the fact that the Clippers are going to have to forfeit five straight first-round picks from 2029 to 2033. That's part of the punishment from Adam Silver, yet he's under the table allowing them to get two first-round picks back as a result of the trade that is going to ultimately send Kawhi to the Toronto Raptors. I mean, what a joke. That's the first thing that I think of when this punishment gets announced, is what the hell is Adam Silver on? What type of time is he on? Who is he working for? Oh, I forgot. We know who he's working for. He's working for the owners of the NBA. That's the reality of the situation. And because he's working for the owners, the punishment was only going to be so stiff. This is so egregious to me, talking about this cupcake-ass punishment from Adam Silver. And I know what some of you out there are going to say, what do you mean this is a cupcake punishment? Now the Clippers are getting fined $30 million, pal. Steve Ballmer's getting suspended for an entire year. The president of basketball ops, Lawrence Frank, He's getting suspended 6 months without pay. Yet it's still not enough. The NBA, during this investigation, found clear, concrete evidence of the Los Angeles Clippers giving a middle finger to the collective bargaining agreement, circumventing the cap, caught red-handed. There's all types of evidence. And during this investigation, the Los Angeles Clippers were not forthcoming. They were not honest. They were not transparent. Let me tell you how it works in the streets, right? When you're working, and I know this from watching a whole lot of television, I would say. When you're working with law enforcement and you're trying to help them out, the moment you begin to lie to law enforcement, the ideas of a plea deal, the idea of them doing anything to help you out goes out of the window. Not in this situation. Not in this situation. Several members of the Clippers organization straight up lying to investigators during this process. Yet, due to their cooperation, they got a sweetheart deal cut by Adam Silver. This is a joke. This is a black eye for the NBA. And the other piece of it is this. You know what the NBA needs to do? They need to issue a public apology, a public statement to Ramona Shelbourne, Baxter Holmes, and Don Van Natta. Remember all that hubbub? They were talking about how their reporting wasn't accurate and the findings of Ramona Shelbourne and Don Van Natta are not accurate. My ass. They're on it. They've been on it. You know who else deserves an apology? Pablo Torre. Good God almighty. He's somebody we're going to put under the microscope tonight. Because let's be frank. If Pablo Torre doesn't unearth this on his podcast, this investigation, according to the folks who conducted it, never happens. You want to talk about a smoking gun? You want to talk about sports media and sports television being a power player? Look no further. I couldn't believe it when I read that. 36-page press release coming from the firm that investigated this, given all the details as to how they got to this punishment, the findings of this investigation, 36 pages of gold, I might add. And after reading a good portion of the 36 pages, everybody involved with the Los Angeles Clippers should be going, phew, that's it? Phew, that's all we got off with? Okay, everybody regroup. Lawrence Frank, we'll see you in 6 months. That's the part to me that is staggering. And where Adam Silver, to me, as in commissioner, loses all credibility. So much so to where I'm like, we keep talking about the NCAA and the SEC versus LSU. I'm at a point right now where I want the damn courts in each state court, each local court, to take away governing power from Adam Silver over this. This is such poor use of judgment by Adam Silver. It's embarrassing. He should have his rights to levy out punishments revoked. This cupcake ass, sweetheart ass deal. Are you kidding me? Caught red-handed. You know who the Clippers need to be thanking? They should thank Adam Silver first and foremost. The next person they should be thanking is their president of basketball operations, Lawrence Frank. Lawrence Frank's snitching, Lawrence Frank's cooperation lessened the blow for himself and essentially the Los Angeles Clippers, and that's total garbage as far as I'm concerned. Are we kidding? Why should he have his punishment? Why should the Clippers have the blow lessened because they started to tell the truth finally after months in months and months of denying this? Even down to tonight, the Clippers are planning on contesting the result and contesting the findings of the NBA. How they plan on doing that, I don't know. The evidence, I mean, it's a mountain of it. You got caught with your hand in the cookie jar. That's the reality of it. You made your bed, now lay in it. What I don't like, though, is what I feel like is preferential treatment being given out to Kawhi Leonard. Joe Smith back in 2000 had his contract voided. Bird rights were vacated. Similar situation, yet Kawhi gets off with just a fine. What does Kawhi know about the secrets and the dirt of the NBA? It reminds me when I was in high school, man. And I still, to this day, cannot stomach what I had to go through. And some of you out there are going to say, what do you mean what you had to go through? Was it that difficult? I tell you all the time, right? I'm the youngest in charge, but I was raised in an old school household. Anytime you got a grade lower than a C on your report card, you were punished for 9 months. Excuse me, 9 weeks, rather. That was crazy. Punished for 9 weeks until the next report card came out. That is the way that Montgomery County Public Schools operated. There was a report card that came out in the fall, and I ended up getting pulled, in the winter, and I ended up getting pulled off the basketball team. It was crazy because there were actual kids failing off of the team because they were ineligible. Literally, the rule of Montgomery County Public Schools, you got to have a 2.0 to be eligible for extracurricular activities. I had like a 2.8, but I had a D. My aunt and uncle weren't playing that. They pulled me smack off the team. You get a grade lower than a C on your report card, you get pulled off the team. Now, mind you, my basketball career was nothing special. I was a sixth man. Seventh man, coming off the bench, playing good defense, setting screens. Would I have made varsity? We're talking about JV basketball, by the way. Would I have made varsity? Maybe. But the reality is, getting my season cut short sucked. You know what sucked even more? When my all-county brother, who also played basketball, got a grade lower than a C on his report card during basketball season. Guess who didn't get pulled off the team? That guy. You know why? Because his basketball career had hope. His basketball career had a future. You know how pissed I was as a 15-year-old watching this happen in real time? I'm still salty about it. But the reality is, in life, sometimes there is not equal punishment when folks commit the same crime. Kawhi Leonard, Joe Smith, a walking example of it. I could not believe it. Not only is Kawhi getting only a $700,000 fine, but the trade gets to go through. He's not going to have to suffer with the Los Angeles Clippers while they suck over the course of the next couple of years. Here's the other piece of this. I keep coming back to it. There's so many things about this that's totally unfair. The other thing that I think is just ludicrous about this situation when it involves the Los Angeles Clippers. Why are we waiting until 2029 to start docking picks? I guarantee you, no matter what jurisdiction you're in, when your ass goes out and gets convicted, you don't wait 3 years before you start your sentence, pal. I guarantee it. I guarantee it. I don't know what the hell Adam Silver's thinking. I don't know what the hell the NBA's thinking. This is a terrible ass look. That's what happens, though, when the commissioner of each pro sports league works for who, guys? The owners. You know what else is embarrassing about this? The Clippers, according to the ESPN article that was put out, they're not accepting fault in the situation. And they're getting let off easy. And they're still not accepting fault. Crazy-ass situation that's going on. If you're just joining us here on Westwood One Sports Night, the NBA wrapping up its investigation into the Los Angeles Clippers and whether or not they circumvented the cap for their star Kawhi Leonard. Here was some of the NBA's findings. They found that the Clippers initiated off-court income deals between Kawhi and four team business partners, Aspiration, Boingo Wireless, Daktronics, and Lockton Insurance. The investigation also found that the Clippers facilitated endorsement deals between those companies and Kawhi. They induced those companies to sign those deals by offering them team business in return, saying, hey, you do this deal under the table with Kawhi, we'll do a real deal for you down the line. They paid personal expenses for Kawhi and his representatives. Now, that part right there, I'm sure happens elsewhere across the landscape of the NBA. Like, if you're doing, I don't know, though, these guys are so damn rich. Are you really going to ask for the team to go cover something for you? If you got to go do an appearance, you got to stay overnight in a hotel, you're going to ask the team to cover it? Or are you going to cover it? That probably happens throughout the NBA. But this is the part that's hilarious to me, is the involvement of Kawhi's uncle, Dennis Robertson. The investigation also found that the Clippers failed to report improper solicitations for income opportunities made by Uncle Dennis. Now, embarrassing that is, they always say, man, when you make it, you got to choose and have discernment in terms of who can come with you. Not everybody can make it to the top. Not everybody can make it to the top of the mountain with you. You got to know who to leave behind, who you can bring with you. Uncle Dennis' ass should have been left in the past. He is a no good scamming con man. Point blank. And he already, you know, messed up Kawhi's reputation with one of the most storied franchises in pro sports, talking about the Spurs. It was Uncle Dennis that was leading the charge for Kawhi to sit out several seasons back, which ultimately led to him getting dealt. It was Uncle Dennis that gave a middle finger to Greg Popovich in the Spurs front office. Can't bring everybody with you to the top, man. The investigation also found that Leonard, through Robinson, through his uncle, was found to have pressured the Clippers into these arrangements, obtained the opportunities, and then failed to reimburse the personal expenses that the team covered. Kawhi was moving like he was Suge Knight. Kawhi was flexing his muscle, doing whatever he had to do to get that extra money up under the table. And that's direct quotes from the summary of the investigation. Yet he only gets a $700,000 fine. Let me reread it. He pressured the Clippers. Put pressure on his organization. Put pressure on his employer to participate in this illegal-ass behavior. Yet he's only being fined $700,000. For the life of me, I cannot understand it. I just can't, man. It's sick stuff. It's nasty stuff. And according to the Los Angeles Clippers and the piece done by ESPN, this thing is far from over. They're going to do everything in their power to fight back against the NBA, knowing that they were caught red-handed with their hand all the way up inside the cookie jar. The punishment for the Los Angeles Clippers. They got to forfeit five straight first-round picks from 2029 to 2033. They got to pay a $30 million fine. Their owner, Steve Ballmer, suspended for 1 year. Their president of business operations, Gillian Zucker, suspended a year without pay. Their president of basketball ops, Lawrence Frank, suspended 6 months without pay. Kawhi's got to pay $700,000 to the league. And then Uncle Dennis is banned for 5 years from dealing with NBA teams. Should be a lifetime ban with his crooked ass. I cannot believe it. Even though the punishment may seem stiff on the outside, I don't believe that that punishment was strong enough, man. The NBA getting crazy here on a Wednesday night. After 8+ months of investigating, we finally got a punishment for the Los Angeles Clippers. Five first-round picks being stripped. Steve Ballmer suspended for a year. Lawrence Frank suspended for half a year. But to me, maybe the most important detail of them all, that trade between the Toronto Raptors and the Los Angeles Clippers, it is going to go through. Adam Silver, after today, real questions about whether or not he is fit to be the commissioner of the NBA. 310-840-4910 is the number here on a Wednesday night edition of Westwood One Sports. And I just getting rolling, the youngest in charge, Linnell Willingham, rocking out with you as we get you up to 3 a.m. Eastern time. We'll get back into the Los Angeles Clippers as we enter the midnight hour on the East Coast. Which quarterback just got a major vote of confidence from his GM? We'll tell you next here on Westwood One Sports Night. The wait is over. 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

0: Well, questionable. Westwood One Sports Night continues as we get you up to 3 a.m. Eastern Time. Youngest in Charge and L. Willingham rocking out with you. If you're just now joining the show, in about a half hour, we'll get back into the top story of the evening. The Clippers getting a hammer dropped on them, but not like a real metal hammer, more like a little tyke's hammer that comes in like a kid's construction set. As Adam Silver doing his best to put his foot down while also not trying to have his friend Steve Ballmer not be too upset with him. We'll get you the details on the Clippers and their punishment coming up in about a half hour. NFL season gets underway in exactly 7 days from now, man. Patriots, Seahawks kicking off the NFL season. We'll get 49ers and Rams the next night on Netflix. We are here, baby. We're getting closer and closer as we continue to walk down the final days between now and the start of the regular season. We get gifted with material every now and then. We got some material from Eagles GM Howie Roseman. He had this to say about whether or not 2026 is make or break for their quarterback, Jalen Hurts.
1: I think that the bottom line for us in the positions that we're in, and really for all our fan base, is winning football games. And all the guy does is win football games. And that includes our head coach as well. You know, and I think that, for me, the barometer is winning football games. In terms of what Jalen does, he's another guy with a tremendous track record. All he does is go out, play good football. Really excited to have him as our quarterback. Excited about this season and what we have going forward. And I know there are a lot of fan bases out there that would love the results that we've had with him as our starting quarterback.
0: So I know on this show in particular, right, it is a running joke, some of the things that we say, or that I say, let me not say we, I'm going to speak for myself, that I say about Jalen Hurts. I compare him to a baby Birkin. I compare him to a nice pair of jeans. He's an accessory. I've long felt that way. He is a quarterback you win with, not a quarterback you win because of. All that being said, I think as hard as I am on Jalen Hurts, the slander for Jalen Hurts is actually starting to get a little bit out of hand, if you ask me. The way that some of these NFL executives and coaches spoke about him this offseason is kind of distasteful. Ranked as low as the 18th best quarterback in football this offseason. I think the conversation around Jalen Hurts needs to shift a little bit. I think the days of me talking about him as a top five quarterback, and that's how I initially felt about him when he first burst onto the scene, that first year with him as his starter, was special, right? Or that second full year, rather, with him as a starter was special. Accomplished a lot. But the reality is, what we've learned in time, like I continue to say, he's a quarterback that you win with, not a quarterback that you win because of. The narrative surrounding him going into this year is that it's going to all be on him. And it is. The reality is 2026 is going to be on Jalen Hurts. It's the bottom line. The Eagles can't put it all on Jalen Hurts, though, and expect to win. He's not that type of quarterback. And I believe the Philadelphia Eagles know that. They have to know that. We talked about it several times throughout this offseason. The big reason that the Eagles had a decline last year offensively is due to the run game not being effective. 18th best run game in football last year. And as a result, Jalen Hurts was not as impactful. He wasn't. But from a touchdown interception ratio, guys, it was the best year of his career. 25 touchdowns to 6 picks. So it wasn't all bad for Jalen Hurts. The way that he finished the year obviously was tough in that postseason game against San Francisco. A sub 60% completion percentage, taking a bad sack. It was ugly. It was ugly for Jalen Hurts in the postseason. Going into 2026, though, I expect that if they're able to support him, if they're able to get the run game back on track, if they're able to find another option in the pass game opposite Devonta Smith, they'll be fine. They'll be fine. He's got to show, though, that, hey, I am worthy of being the guy long term. Why are there conversations about his future, though? Why are there conversations about this year in particular being make or break? This is why. After the 2028 season, after next year, Philadelphia can get out of the contract cleanly. His dead cap hit for the 2027 season, if they choose to part ways with him, cut him, is $107 million. In 28, it's $54 million, much more tenable. Now, even with the $107 million cap hit, you can split that up over the course of several seasons to lessen the blow and lessen the financial, you know, burden that it puts on you. But the reality is, the reason that this narrative is come around and come out saying that, hey, this is a make or break year for him, it has to do with what the contract looks like moving forward. And I said it when he first signed, right? When he first signed this deal, it was looked at as like a bargain, a discount. When he first signed it, right? It was looked at to me as a discount. And it's kind of aged that way as well. I know initially a lot of people probably looked at it and said, it's a lot of money, that's a lot of money, that's a lot of money. Especially when you consider what he had accomplished to that point, right? It had only been one real elite season from him, yet he got the bag. But as that contract has aged, right, it looks a lot better. And now if you're Jalen Hurts, I believe this is the last year of guaranteed money on his deal, if I'm not mistaken. All the guaranteed money is up. So, yeah, there's going to have to be discussions coming up here soon with Jalen Hurts in his deal with Philadelphia. They're going to have to go to the negotiating table here. And I want to double check that, but I'm pretty sure all the guaranteed money is gone from the deal after the 2027 season. So is this the make or break year, or is next year the make or break, you know, year for Jalen Hurts? The endorsement that he got from Howie Roseman, though, I think says something. I don't believe Big Game Howie got up to the podium and said what he said for no reason. I do believe they believe in Jalen Hurts. I think everyone within that organization's got a ton of confidence in Jalen Hurts and what he could be as a quarterback. And they should. Brother's been to two Super Bowls. Got a Super Bowl MVP, thoroughly outplayed Pat Mahomes in the Super Bowl. The narrative surrounding Jalen Hurts, and I like to play around with him all the time. I'm harder on him because my boy is an Eagles fan, right? And it's very easy for me to slight him based off of my friendships. But the reality is, man, Jalen Hurts has been uber solid since coming into the NFL. And has proven that, hey, I can take you to the promised land if you support me. And that becomes the question moving forward for Philadelphia. When you open up your checkbook, Philadelphia Eagles, when you go back to the negotiating table with Jalen Hurts, with the new contract that you give him, how does that impact your roster building moving forward? Because I'm a firm believer that the moment you start stripping Jalen Hurts of his weapons and his pieces offensively by way of the offensive line, running back, receiver, he is going to regress. Because like I continue to say, he's a quarterback you win with, not a quarterback that you win because of. As far as 2026 is concerned, will he play well enough to be the long-term answer moving forward for Philadelphia? I think it depends on what happens in front of him. I don't believe he's in control of his own destiny, which is a very uncomfortable spot to be, I can imagine. The success of Jalen Hurts is dependent upon the success of the Eagles' running game. It's a tough pill to swallow if you are Jalen Hurts, and if you're an Eagles fan for that matter. Tough pill to swallow. It's the reality of the situation. And to be going into this make or break year without the best weapon that you have offensively and AJ Brown, it's tough. It's not an easy set of circumstances. It's not a set of circumstances that I would wish on anyone, if I'm being honest. But it's their reality. It's the reality of the Philadelphia Eagles here. This offense, though, is going to challenge Jalen Hurts. This offense is going to ask him to do things that he hasn't been comfortable doing. Throwing guys open, winning over the middle of the field, playing on time, on schedule, consistently. He's going to have to do it. And if he doesn't, they won't have success offensively. And then in turn, Philadelphia may be in line for a new starter down the road. If I had to like shoot my shot on it, I believe Jalen Hurts plays well enough this year to where he puts all of the questions to bed about how good he is as a starter and whether or not he's deserving of being the guy in Philadelphia long term. But Howie Roseman told you straight up, hey, all the guy does is win. And you know what? I'm not a big QB wins guy, but when it comes to Jalen Hurts, since he has taken over as the unquestioned leader of the Philadelphia Eagles, they're routinely in the postseason. And every time you look up, twice in the past 5 years, they're in the Super Bowl. Got to put some respect on it, man, no matter how you feel about it. It was a pretty tumultuous weekend for a new Colts wide receiver. Things got a little bit more difficult for him once he entered the facility this week. We'll give you the details on that next. This is Westwood One Sports Tonight. Whether you get pulled over or get into a crash, drinking and driving will change your whole world. Drive sober or get pulled over. Paid for by NHTSA.
2: 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And what will Lane Kiffin's first season at LSU look like? 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

0: punishment for Kawhi Leonard and the Los Angeles Clippers. We'll get you the details on that coming up in about 15 minutes as we enter the midnight hour on the East Coast. We appreciate you being here on Westwood One Sports. Now, however you choose to do so, you can lock in on one of over 200-plus affiliates out there nationwide on the AM-FM dial. 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Just search Westwood One Sports Night, and we're now on Sirius XM Channel 260, so a bunch of different ways to consume the product. Alcohol consumption, problem for Colts wide receiver Keenan Allen. Well, being responsible after alcohol consumption, a problem for Colts veteran wide receiver Keenan Allen. He was popped for DUI over the weekend, and Keenan Allen, who's been in the league for 14 years now, never really had any sort of off-the-field issue, any sort of off-the-field drama. It's been a stand-up dude since he's entered the league, consummate professional. So, like, I don't believe this situation, you know, should be an indictment on, you know, his character at all, right? And that's not really what I want to talk about here. What I want to talk about is how him getting this DUI, I believe, influenced him to not have any backbone and to not stand up for himself. Laquon Treadwell, former first-round pick of the Minnesota Vikings, if I'm not mistaken, busted out, never lived up to his first-round billing. He made the Indianapolis Colts' final 53-man roster and decided to go with the number 13. Last year was the first year in Laquon Treadwell's career that he ever donned the number 13. Colts vet Keenan Allen asked Laquon Treadwell, "Hey, can I get the jersey? I've worn it 13 consecutive years in the NFL." And Laquon Treadwell said, "Oh, really? Nah, bro." Here is Laquon Treadwell on how the exchange went between him and future Hall of Fame wide receiver Keenan Allen.
1: Me and Keenan spoke probably three times already, and he was just like, he's not really worried about it. And like I told him, I said, I respect the game. I know what you did in the number. And my family did a lot of praying about it as well. And so he was cool with me keeping the number, and he kind of spoke briefly about it, like I said, a couple times, and he went forward from there.
0: I guarantee you, if Keenan Allen didn't get this DUI over the weekend, he would have made a bigger deal over his number. Y'all know how it is in life. When you do something bad, you tend to not be as, you know, vocal and advocating for yourself. At least for me, I can speak to it, right? I'll never forget we were putting in, this is back when I was in high school, right? We were putting in this tight end pop pass. And I was the tight end. Pop pass is supposed to go to me. But the quarterback and I, Shawan Nunez, I'll name drop his ass. The quarterback and I weren't seeing eye to eye because he wanted my girlfriend, guys. Why did he want my girlfriend? Because I'm the youngest in charge, damn it. Why would you not want my girlfriend? He wanted my girlfriend. And as a result of him wanting my girlfriend, you know what he refused to do during the install? Imagine, we're running an install, tight end pop pass. I'm the number one read on the play. Refuses to throw me the football. And I felt like I was kind of treading on thin ice when it came to the football team, because I had gotten kicked out of class two or three days prior. And I had to have a meeting with my football coach and teachers. And it was a whole mess. I was acting a fool, as any 15, 16-year-old would do, right? But as a result of me kind of already being on thin ice, I didn't feel the confidence to advocate for myself to the coaches. Like, hey, y'all, we're putting in this play, and this Bama's not throwing me the football. The play is literally designed to go to me. We're running against air, guys. It's install. There's no defense. I'm not covered. yet he's choosing not to throw me the football.

0: because he's mad that he can't have my girlfriend. And the idiot that I was back in the 10th grade, I didn't go advocate for myself to Coach Bernat. One, because Coach Bernat was a sorry-ass coach, as I told you all last night. And then two, I felt like, well, damn, Coach Bernat, the coaching staff's probably sick of my stuff. They just had to have a meeting with my teacher and calls home and things of that nature. I say all that to say, man, and you all could probably relate to this. When you're in a little bit of hot water with somebody, you tend not to advocate for yourself as much. It just is what it is. Like if I was on punishment in the house back in high school, I may do something like ask, can I wash clothes? What are you doing asking, can you wash clothes? Once you're in trouble, man, you feel like you're in trouble for everything. At least that's how I felt. I think Laquon Treadwell is crazy as hell, though. The disrespect from Laquon Treadwell is crazy. He is selfish as all get out for not giving that number up. Keenan Allen shouldn't even have had to ask, as far as I'm concerned. You're Laquon freaking Treadwell, a.k.a. no freaking body. You've accomplished nothing in the National Football League. If you were to walk into an Indianapolis supermarket, no one would know who you are. No one. So the fact that, and this is what's crazy, he gets up there and he, yeah, you know, me and my wife, we prayed on the number. And what did the big man upstairs tell you? What did he tell you? He should have told you to give Keenan Allen his damn number back. I was taken aback by it. I couldn't believe it. So now Keenan Allen, and some people may say, well, it's Keenan Allen's fault. If he wouldn't have got the DUI, he would have felt confident enough to get his number and advocate for himself. It's a weird, weird situation. On the flip side, though, for Laquon Treadwell, after we just sat here and dunked on him and called him a selfish animal, I do want to give him some kudos, you know, for making the final 53-man roster of the Colts. It's very easy when you're, you know, a failed first-round pick, and it happens all the time. I follow a bunch of people on social media. Know that, right? It's very easy when you're a failed first-round pick to kind of just accept your fate, accept your reality. You're rich. You got the bag. You can go out to the club. You can pop it on Instagram. You can go out to five-star restaurants. You can do what you got to do. You can portray the image still of being an NFLer without actually having the actual NFL experience. It's actually Dejan Love. You know what I'm saying? Dejan Love knows all about it. It would have been very easy for Laquon Treadwell to just Dejan Love it, you know, and fan fool and lie and cap. But no. Laquon Treadwell is a stand-up individual outside of this jersey situation. He's a stand-up individual and said, you know what? I'm going to continue to fight the good fight and continue to chase my dreams despite what it may look like, despite the success I didn't have early on in my career. So kudos to him for making the team. He should damn sure give Keenan Allen his number. Like 1,000% should be giving Keenan his number. And I believe if Keenan didn't get the DUI, he would have asked for that number. It's the bottom line. Top story of the night comes out of the NBA after 8-plus months of investigating. We finally got answers on the Clippers. We'll give them to you now.
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0: Linnell Willingham rocking out with you as we get you up to 3 a.m. Eastern Time. Top story tonight in the world of sports is out of the NBA. After an 8+ month investigation, we finally have a punishment and some answers into the NBA's investigation into the Clippers. Kawhi Leonard and their owner, Steve Ballmer, they were alleged of circumventing the cap to pay Kawhi Leonard. And the punishment that was levied out today by Adam Silver and the association, we'll get to that coming up here momentarily. But I guess just on its surface, my initial reaction to seeing the headline itself, that the Clippers are going to be facing this massive punishment, was it worth it? Was it worth it if you're the LA Clippers? Was it worth it? You did this. You tried to circumvent the cap to build what you thought was going to be a powerhouse in the Western Conference. Obviously, the Clippers have been anything but that since Kawhi's arrival to La La Land. It just hasn't been the case. The other thing I initially thought about when I first saw the headline is that Pablo Torre is a bad mama jamma. That's a dub for Big J journalism. That's what I would say. After Pablo Torre basically unearthed this whole thing, and there was speculation about how the NBA ultimately got wind of this. What we found out today in the 36-page summary of the investigation was that the investigation began immediately following the conclusion of a certain episode of Pablo Torre Finds Out. So basically, if it wasn't for Pablo Torre, the Clippers, Steve Ballmer, Kawhi would have got off scot-free. Would have got off scot-free. Makes me wonder, right? Do you think the NBA knew about this? And it's a situation where if Pablo Torre didn't out them publicly, they would have just let things fly under the radar. Is that a possibility in this situation? I can't help but think that it is. This is slimy. This is nasty. It's trifling with a capital T. But it's not surprising. It's not surprising, and here is why. I think, and this is maybe me just being a conspiracy theorist, but like, I am almost certain that other teams are paying players under the table, right? I'm pretty sure it's something that happens across the landscape of pro sports. Does it happen at this large of a scale? Probably not. I don't know if anyone's stupid enough or as stupid as Kawhi and Uncle Dennis to put a team's feet to the fire the way that they did, to ask for the brazen amounts that they did. It's crazy how we ultimately got here. Remember, a couple of weeks ago when we spoke about this, the NBA released a statement basically shooting down the credibility of investigative reporters Ramona Shelbourne, Baxter Holmes, and Don Van Atta. And they said at that time, when our investigation is concluded and wrapped up, you'll have all the details. We now have all the details, and I believe that the NBA owes an apology to Ramona Shelbourne, Don Van Atta, and Baxter Holmes. Without a shadow of a doubt, they owe them an apology. They do. Those of you that are just now joining us, here is the skinny in terms of what happened. The NBA today announced their punishment for the Los Angeles Clippers and basically announced that, hey, we did find you guilty for violating salary cap circumvention rules in this case involving Kawhi Leonard. The NBA released a statement today. They said after a near year-long investigation, they found a pattern of misconduct and multiple significant rules violations by the Clippers organization. A prior offender of the salary cap circumvention rules. I want to double click on that piece for a second. The NBA is telling you that, hey, Clippers are a repeat offender here. This ain't their first time getting caught with their hand in the cookie jar. It's not. If this is your second time getting caught, you should get the hammer put down on you. You should get the hammer put down on you. Just like in life. A lot of y'all out there probably got kids. When your kid disobeys you for the first time, you give him a little tap, tap on the hand. It ain't nothing too severe. You might yell. But that second time, you had a lot less patience for BS, right? Which is why, to me, the fact that Adam Silver gave out this cupcake, sweetheart-ass punishment, despite knowing this is their second time violating this rule, it's a joke. It is an absolute joke. A damn near year-long investigation for Adam Silver in the NBA to give out this BS-ass punishment. Adam Silver can't be taken seriously as a commissioner based off of the punishments that he levied out to Kawhi and the Clippers. Argue with somebody you love. Hopefully that's me. That's the reality of it. He cannot be taken seriously. How the hell does Kawhi Leonard, who clearly was found guilty in this situation, there are several smoking guns that lead back to the Clippers, that lead back to Kawhi and Uncle Dennis and Steve Ballmer and Lawrence Frank. The NBA's got all the evidence you could have. Yet Kawhi doesn't get a suspension. Yet Kawhi doesn't have his contract voided. All he gets is a measly-ass $700,000 fine. I know there's somebody out there working hard on that overnight shift saying, $700,000, brother, that's a pretty big fine. Small thing to a giant, baby. It's a small thing to a giant. Kawhi and Uncle Dennis' ass are swimming in it. Swimming in it. So no, a $700,000 fine isn't enough for Kawhi Leonard. And the embarrassing piece about all of this for the NBA, the piece that's the most disgusting to me. There was precedent. There was precedent for a case like this. Joe Smith, back in 2000, had his contract voided. His bird rights were vacated. And if I'm not mistaken, he was suspended for the entirety of the 2000 season. So for the Clippers to be repeat offenders in this, and still get a sweetheart deal cut by the NBA, cut by Adam Silver, it makes me question the legitimacy of the investigation. The other piece of this that is mind-numbing, that is head-scratching, is the piece of news that we got earlier from ESPN NBA insider Shams Charania. One thing that always had been in doubt since this investigation took place was whether or not that trade between Toronto and LA would actually go through or not. Shams Charania of ESPN gave us the answer to that million-dollar question.
1: Well, Amina, his contract was not voided. He was not suspended. So all systems are a go. Everything is on track for Kawhi Leonard to be traded now to the Toronto Raptors. This was the last piece of information the Raptors were waiting on for this investigation to conclude, to go forward with the trade. The full expectation around the Raptors and around Kawhi Leonard in the league is that this trade will be going through in the next few days.
0: So despite getting caught red-handed, Kawhi essentially gets rewarded with this trade going through still. And the Clippers essentially being rewarded as well with the trade going through. Here is why. Adam Silver, as a part of the punishment for the Los Angeles Clippers, the Clippers forced to forfeit five straight first-round draft picks from the year 2029 to the year 2033. why is it a big deal that this Raptors trade went through? As a result of the Raptors trade, the Clippers will receive draft picks in 2031 and 2033. So essentially, Adam Silver did not strip or force the Clippers to forfeit five first-round draft picks. It was only three. How are we supposed to take you serious as a league? How are we supposed to respect you as an authority if you're not going to be consistent? That's the sad part about all of this. The NBA did their job here in terms of the investigation. But I believe, like I said a moment ago, the more and more I think about this, the more and more I believe within my heart of hearts that Adam Silver and the NBA never wanted to conduct this investigation. They never wanted to conduct this investigation. And the only reason that it's being conducted is because of Pablo Torre. If it was not for Pablo Torre, this would not be on the NBA's desk. It wouldn't. It would have flew right under the radar. Because as I continue to say, I believe this behavior happens elsewhere across pro sports, specifically in the NBA. I believe it does. But when Pablo Torre provides the smoking gun to the NBA and divulges the details that he did, the NBA can't just sit on his hands and turn a blind eye. They had to do something. The punishment that we saw levied out today from the NBA, even though it wasn't severe enough, from my vantage point, they had to levy out this punishment. Because if they didn't, they look like frauds. Here's the irony in all of it. They still look like frauds, despite levying out the punishment. They're in a lose-lose situation with this. That alien-faced dweeb Adam Silver, grow a pair. Get some backbone, pal. Jeez. But this is what I said earlier, and it's like, dude, I don't know what the solution is. He works for the owners. So, of course, he's not going to punish them and hold them as accountable as he can. That's not in Adam Silver's best interest. It's not in Adam Silver's best interest to hold the NBA and its owners accountable. It's not. They're the ones that cut his checks. You hold them accountable, you may not have a job soon. It's the reality of it, guys. It's sad that we've gotten here. I feel bad. I feel bad, essentially, for Steve Ballmer. Why do I feel bad for Steve Ballmer? Because Pablo Torre snitched on him. That's why I feel bad for Steve Ballmer. Should Pablo Torre be getting heat in this situation? Or is everyone okay with this form of snitching? And I don't believe in snitching. Like, snitching is a phrase that was created. When I say I don't believe in snitching, let me retrace my steps. When I say I don't believe in snitching, like, man, you got to do what you got to do to get justice, right? Firm believer in that. In this situation, though, I don't think Pablo was snitching because he has it out for the Clippers. Pablo was snitching because Pablo wants that sack. Pablo wants that cream. Cash rules everything around me. He wants the bag. And guess what this investigation did? Guess what him unearthing this story did? It got him the bag. Exclusive partnership with The Athletic. I know Pablo Torre finds out it's going to make its way to Netflix before we know it. If it's not already on Netflix, by the way. Imagine Pablo Torre and chilling. I can't believe it, though. I thought when this punishment came out, I was going to be like, oh my God, the Clippers. They got punished five first round picks. Can I ask this $1 million question? why is it not effective immediately? Why are they not getting docked of the picks until 2029? In the real world, when you commit a crime and you get sentenced, you don't wait 4 years to serve your punishment. You don't. It's not the way the world works. So again, the NBA, every chance they've gotten in this situation, have looked out for the Clippers. Every chance that the NBA has gotten this situation, they have looked out for the Clippers. To the point where I don't know if Adam Silver is trustworthy. In the NCAA, we're seeing LSU versus the SEC right now. We saw the Big 12 versus Texas Tech. I believe that Adam Silver, in his decision-making right now as commissioner, is so horrendous that the local courts should take away the governing power that Adam Silver has. This was such a piss-poor use of judgment to me. And maybe I'm overstating it. Maybe I'm exaggerating. Maybe I'm geeked up about it. But no, I expected, if the findings of Baxter Holmes and Don Van Nata and company were true, and according to that 36-page document, not only was their findings true, they didn't even have all of the details. The Clippers in this situation, guys, lied to the investigators on multiple occasions. They flat out lied. Could you imagine? You commit a crime, let's say you rob a bank, and it goes under the radar. But then Linnell and D-Day get on Westwood One Sports Night and say, you know what? There's this guy out there who robbed a bank, and now people are on your case. And then the damn FBI shows up at your door. It would behoove you to act as if you don't know why they're there. You know. You get it. I'm totally stunned, though, that this is the punishment that was levied out. I thought we were going to see Kawhi's contract get voided. I thought the trade ultimately wasn't going to go through. The fact that they lied to the investigators during this and still got off with a sweet punishment is beyond me. One of the biggest saviors of this situation. If you're a Clipper fan out there and you're looking for somebody to thank, if you're a Raptor fan out there for that matter, and you're looking for someone to thank, look no further than the president of basketball operations for the Clippers, Lawrence Frank. His snitching essentially lessened the blow for himself and essentially the Clippers, and to me, that is total BS. His snitching ultimately lessened the blow. How? He saved the day. The suspension that was levied out by the NBA to Lawrence Frank is a 6-month suspension that will allow him to return in time for the 2027 draft, where the Clippers have a first round pick. He also would be back in charge for free agency 2027, where the Clippers are going to have upwards of $50 million in cap space. I mean, I don't know how else to put it. Adam Silver in the NBA giving the Clippers, to me, a sweetheart deal. A sweetheart deal. It's BS as far as I'm concerned. This is a horrible look for the NBA. A black eye. And to me, they cannot be trusted. What's even more disgusting about all of this is, despite the overwhelming mountain of evidence, the Clippers are still not accepting fault in this situation. That's the nasty part about it. 310-840-4910 is the number here on Westwood One Sports. And I want to open up the phones on this. First and foremost, do you believe the punishment was fair that Adam Silver levied out? Should Kawhi have been suspended for this? And then the biggest thing to me is this. Should the NBA have allowed this trade to still go through despite all of the evidence that they have? Your calls, plus we'll dive in to the relationship of Uncle Dennis and the Clippers next here on Westwood One Sports Night. The wait is over. 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
1: 310-840-4910, the number here on Westwood One Sports Night. Youngest in charge, getting you up to 3 a.m. Eastern time. We officially have a verdict when it comes to the NBA and their punishment levied down on the L.A. Clippers as a result of the Clippers circumventing the salary cap. The NBA found that the Clippers were indeed guilty of circumventing the salary cap for star Kawhi Leonard. And the 36-page summary that was dropped gives you all the details of this. And there are a couple of key parties in this that were very stupid. Steve Ballmer was an idiot throughout the course of this process. President of Basketball Operations Lawrence Frank was a certified jackass during this situation. Their president of business operations, Gillian Zucker, lied to investigators, misled investigators. Stupidity. You know who else acted a damn fool throughout the process? I don't know how they acted throughout the investigation and how cooperative they were, but Uncle Dennis, Dennis Robertson, the uncle of Kawhi Leonard, he was honestly the driving force behind this happening. The Clippers ended up being punished also for failing to report improper solicitations for income opportunities made by Uncle Dennis. And Kawhi, through Uncle Dennis, was found to have pressured the Clips into these arrangements. Yet Kawhi only receiving a $700,000 fine and is free to go to the Toronto Raptors. 310-840-4910 is the number. Is the punishment that's been levied out by the NBA, one, is it fair? And then the other piece of this, should the NBA have allowed this trade to go through between the Los Angeles Clippers and the Toronto Raptors? In terms of the specific details of the punishment, if you're just getting the opportunity to join us here tonight on Westwood One Sports Night, the Clippers forced to forfeit five consecutive first-round picks beginning, and this is the key caveat here, which I think is total BS, that doesn't start till 2029, man. It's 2026. They're not going to have to forfeit draft picks until 2029, guys. They've got 2 years to deal with this, which I don't understand for the life of me. Why in the hell are they not being stripped of draft capital immediately? Why are they not being stripped of draft capital immediately? You know what I just thought in real time? Maybe they're not being stripped of draft capital in real time because of the trade. No? Has nothing to do with it. I'm reaching when I say that, probably. It's another example of Adam Silver doing a favor for his boss. Adam Silver is run by the owners. So to think that there was going to be some severe fine and punishment levied out was always a pipe dream from my vantage point. But now that we have the actual details, you can see where, like, yeah, we tried to levy out a punishment and be serious about this, but we can't. You're not docking and stripping them of picks until 2029. And then Lawrence Frank only being suspended 6 months to me is fascinating. President of Basketball Ops Gillian Zucker receiving a 1 year suspension. Steve Ballmer receiving a 1 year suspension, yet Lawrence Frank only suspended for 6 months. And according to the 26-page document, the only reason that Lawrence Frank is being suspended 6 months and not a year is because he cooperated. During an investigation where everybody and their mothers chose not to cooperate and chose to be shady and lie, the NBA rewarded Lawrence Frank for his good-spirited cooperation.
0: It's America, baby. Take a plea deal. Yeah.
1: This isn't real life, though. This is sports.
0: Yeah, but
1: you'd be able to take
0: life.
1: A plea deal in the NBA.
0: A billion-dollar situation here. You'd be like, hey, you tell us something, and we're going to be nice to you. I don't understand, though, how he's going to go back and look at his boss.
1: After snitching. Steve
0: Ballmer. Can you snitch on a billionaire? I don't think billionaires have the right to be, oh, he's snitching. No, if you're a billionaire acting up, you're acting up. You're more of a villain than a guy snitching.
1: I mean, he snitched, talking about Lawrence Frank. I see why Steve Ballmer would be pissed. Maybe it was, and we don't know the exact details of this yet. I think the snitching of Lawrence Frank ultimately allowed the investigators to find out that Gillian Zucker was lying. I think it's all connected and intertwined. And the biggest snitch of them all here is Pablo Torre.
0: That's journalism.
1: Yeah. Is it, though, or is it snitching? It's journalism.
0: No, it's journalism.
1: It's journalism.
0: The funny thing is the NBA didn't need Lawrence Frank. Like they didn't need anyone to say anything. Pablo Torre ironed this thing out beautifully. And he basically hand-gave them all of the documents, and then the NBA sat on their hands for nearly a full calendar year before they came to this decision.
1: To their credit, they had to corroborate the evidence. I totally get that. I understand not wanting to just trust and go off of the merit of Pablo Torre, who, moving forward, is probably the most credible journalist in America. It's all fascinating to me that we got to this point. It's fascinating to me that this is the actual punishment. Am I overreacting to the punishment? 310-840-4910 is the number. Do you believe that the punishment levied down by the NBA is, one, fair? And then, should the trade between the Clippers and the Raptors been allowed to go through? The reason why I'm saying no to that question is because a part of the punishment is the Clippers have to forfeit 5 consecutive first-round picks. As a result of the trade, they get to pocket 2 first-round picks, meaning they're only going to be stripped of 3 picks. And they're not going to be consecutively either. So that's where it's like, this situation is stupid. And as I led off the show saying, man, Adam Silver, that alien face Bama, I mean, it's a total black eye for him in the NBA. He should have his ability to govern the league stripped away from him after this situation. It is not a good look. And clearly there's some favoritism being shown. You have a smoking gun here. Yet you didn't drop the hammer. 310-840-4910 is the number. If you're just now joining us, the NBA and Commissioner Silver officially levying down their punishment to the LA Clippers after they found them guilty of circumventing the cap for star Kawhi Leonard, a $30 million fine levied out to the organization. Their owner, Steve Ballmer, suspended a year. Their president of basketball ops, Lawrence Frank, suspended 6 months. And the Clippers are going to have to forfeit 5 consecutive first-round picks beginning in 2029. And then Kawhi Leonard, the only thing Kawhi has got to deal with is he's got to pay the league $700,000. Is the punishment that was levied down by the NBA, one, is it fair? And then should the NBA have allowed this trade to go through between the Raptors and the Los Angeles Clippers? 310-840-4910. TJ is in Detroit. What's going on, TJ?
2: Listen to this. So a year ago to the date, Pablo Torre literally predicted this. He said once he is outing Kawhi and the Clippers organization, he is coming for the New York Knicks and Jalen Brunson. And it's not the first time that he's predicted something far beyond it actually happened. So I think on top of the gambling allegations with all the stuff with basketball right now, I think we're going to see something far more worse coming down this road. And it's not just Kawhi.
1: You think this is the tip of the iceberg?
2: I really do. because Pablo Torre, he's done his research, and a lot of podcasts from previous players have trashed him and basically talked down on him. And now that I think about it, this might affect him as well. So far, Pablo has been right about everything that he has put out there. Well, mostly everything, 80%. And that's more than these sports journalists are reporting.
1: That's the crazy part about it. It's just how accurate he was in his reporting, man. I appreciate the call. 310-840-4910 is the number. We have the details of the punishment levied out from the NBA to the Clippers and Kawhi Leonard. Is the punishment fair, first and foremost? And then should Commissioner Silver have allowed the deal to go through between the Raptors and the Los Angeles Clippers? 310-840-4910 is the number. If you're just joining us, the punishment for the Clippers, 5 consecutive first-round picks have to be forfeited, a $30 million fine, Steve Ballmer suspended a year, Lawrence Frank, the president of basketball ops, suspended a year, their president of business operations, Gillian Zucker, suspended a year without pay, and then Kawhi Leonard must pay the league $700,000. He's still going to get traded, though, to the Toronto Raptors, and as a result of that, the Clippers will get a 2031 first and a 2033 first. 310-840-4910. Is the punishment fair, and should the NBA have allowed this trade to go through in the first place? Your calls next here on What's Up One Sports Night.
3: 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Will Arch Manning live up to the hype? And what will Lane Kiffin's first season at LSU look like? Tons of questions with answers coming fast. Westwood One Sports.
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Willingham, kicking it to you as we get you up to 3 a.m. Eastern time. We're going to get back into the National Football League coming up in about 15 minutes. A quarterback from the class of 2023 telling his team, no, I don't want the bag. We'll give you the details on that coming up in about 15 minutes. Appreciate you all being here, though, man. However you choose to do so, you can lock in with one of our over 200-plus affiliates out there nationwide on the AM-FM dial. You can hit us up on YouTube. Just search Westwood One Sports Night. What we're chewing on right now is this. After a near year-long investigation from the NBA into the Clippers and Steve Ballmer and whether or not they were circumventing the cap for Kawhi Leonard, after that investigation wrapped up, we now have the punishment that's going to be levied out to the Clippers, forced to forfeit five consecutive first-round picks starting in 2029, a $30 million fine for the organization, owner Steve Ballmer suspended a year, president of business ops Gillian Zucker suspended for a year, president of basketball ops Lawrence Frank suspended for 6 months, and then Kawhi must pay the league $700,000.

0: you know, for the first time in the recent history, or is this something that happens consistently? That being said, this time it was caught. There's a smoking gun. What do we do about it? How do we feel about it? It just begs the question about the whole ethics behind even having a cap. These athletes are at their prime of their careers, and if they are willing to do something that colors outside of the lines, I'm not even sure how upset me or any individual could really be at that. I'm just kind of wondering what you guys think about that perspective.
1: I'm not going to say I'm upset at anybody. I think Kawhi is stupid as hell for trying this. He's too talented of a player, and it's literally one of the game's all-time greats, now having his reputation tarnished because he's being greedy trying to get extra cash. Like, it's silly. He didn't need to do it. It makes me assume that he's financially irresponsible, because, brother, you already making millions on top of millions on top of millions. Why do you need even more? I think it's a total bad look on Kawhi Leonard. I appreciate the call. As far as, is this the first time that this has happened? We had the situation back in the early 2000s, Joe Smith and the T-Wolves. And in that situation, which we've referenced several times tonight, Joe Smith had his contract voided. And I believe he was suspended for a year as well. So the fact that Kawhi Leonard escaped this with no suspension, it's head-scratching, to say the least, man. I couldn't believe it. And then the trade gets pushed through. So basically the five first-round picks is supposed to be this big. That's the headline of the punishment. It's five firsts given up. Yet you allowed the trade to go through, awarding them two first-round picks.
2: I don't think David Stern was perfect. In fact, I think there's a lot of flaws that he had in his rule of the NBA. But sometimes a situation like this does make you miss the iron fist that he ruled with. Because right now, Adam Silver is ruling with a pizza party.
1: Man, it's embarrassing, dude. And the biggest stain on David Stern's reputation was probably like not letting that Kobe trade go through. Or not letting the Chris Paul trade rather go through. That would have teamed those two up back in the day. I think that's probably his biggest blemish. But outside of that, man, I don't know. And I want to give Adam Silver the benefit of the doubt, dog. I do. I think the league is in a great spot. I think they're continuing to make money. I don't know, man. This is a awful look for the NBA. And I think we're at a point now where we have to seriously question, hey, is Adam Silver fit for the job?
2: Never wrong, just early. I've been screaming this from the mountaintops. No is the answer to that. He's really good at expanding the NBA from an international standpoint, but honestly, it's basketball. It's a pretty easy sell, right? That's like selling water to somebody who's been stuck in the desert for a week. They're going to buy it pretty quickly because they want it. That's the only thing that he's done. Just becoming a billion-dollar operation and rising the cap. Well, anyone's going to do that. You're the NBA, for crying out loud.
1: Yeah.
2: So I have a question for you, because I think this is actually far more important. Not long-term, but it's far more interesting. What do they do with the picks?
1: The picks that the Clippers are not going to have?
2: What do they do with them? Because there's some creative ways. Well, there's some creative ways that they could make some things very interesting. Hey, winner of the NBA Cup, you get a first-round pick. We got an open one.
1: Wow.
2: Hey, you want to win the dunk contest for your team? Team gets first-round pick. All of a sudden, the dunk contest has some superstars in it. Has some players that average more than 4.3 points a game in it.
1: You just unearthed something that may run wild. What about giving the NBA Cup winner the first round pick?
2: All of a sudden,
1: they don't have to just delete it.
2: No, you have this thing that people will clearly go to bat for. I mean, I don't know how many drafts are going to be in years to come the same way that this year's NBA draft was, but we had known for years that the 2026 NBA draft was so unbelievably highly sought after that teams would give anything just to get as many first-round picks or a first-round pick. So what happens if in like 2032, you know, such and such's son ends up being a stud and everybody wants it? Hey, go fight for the NBA Cup. Get a first-round pick and pop it

0: right at the end of the lottery.
1: I think that is fascinating. 310-840-4910. Clippers are going to get stripped of five consecutive first-round picks beginning in 2029. What should the NBA do with the pick? Should they just have it floating to the ether? Or should they have the winner of the NBA Cup get awarded that first-round pick that would have belonged to the Clippers? Should they have the dunk contest be more incentivized, saying, hey, look at us. If you have a member of your team that participates in this thing and he wins, guess what? You get the first-round pick. Same thing for the three-point contest. Hey, you win and your team gets the pick. That would be fascinating, but Adam Silver's got his head too far up his ass to think about something like that. What a brilliant idea.
2: I mean, you got to break the fourth wall a little bit. You got to have a little bit of self-deprecation. Hey, this bad thing happened. What is the best that we can make out of the bad thing without just throwing the first-round pick away?
1: Because that's essentially what's happening here. Is they're trying to just burn the pick away and have it float into the ether like it never existed. I think the idea of having teams compete for it is brilliant. Brilliant. And the NBA Cup, something that they're pushing. They got TV rights deals involving it. They're pushing it hard. They want participation and they want the give-a-damn level to be high about it. You make the winner of the NBA Cup receive a first-round pick, I guarantee you the games will be a little better. Now, to the NBA's credit, the NBA Cup games have been competitive. They have been. 310-840-4910 is the number here on Westwood One Sports Night. The Clippers officially finding out their fate after the NBA levied out a punishment that strips them of five first-round picks in consecutive years. $30 million fine to the organization. Their owner, Steve Ballmer, suspended for a calendar year. President of Business Ops, Jillian Zucker, suspended for a year. And then their president of basketball operations, Lawrence Frank, suspended for a half a season. Kawhi Leonard ducks the suspension, doesn't get his contract voided, but is asked to return $700,000 to the NBA. That's the punishment. Question is this at 310-840-4910. Is the punishment legitimate? Is it fair? And then with the picks that are going to be sacrificed and forfeited by the Clippers, what should the NBA do with it? Your calls next here on Westwood One Sports Night.
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0: Here's Linnell Willingham.
1: We're going to get back into the National Football League coming up here momentarily on Westwood One Sports. Now, Youngest in Charge, Linnell Willingham, getting you up to 3 a.m. Eastern Time. What a show it has been, man. We're officially 1 week away from the start of the National Football League season. Massive, massive weekend coming up in college football. Clemson LSU, the game that everyone's got under the microscope. I'm eager for the matchup that we got coming up on Monday night to wrap up week number one of the regular season, or the matchup that we have rather coming up on Sunday night rather, between Louisville and Ole Miss. Super duper excited for that. Ole Miss, I think I'm a little bit more bullish on the Rebels than everyone else is because I'm a mark for one Trinidad Chambliss. We'll talk a little bit of college football before we get out of here as well. Coach Prime and the Buffaloes in action tomorrow night as well. So we'll take a peek at Colorado and Georgia Tech as well. 310-840-4910. Kawhi Leonard and the Clippers finding out their fate after a near year-long investigation. The NBA levying out some pretty big punishments. I say that facetiously. I don't feel like Adam Silver and company did a good enough job levying out punishments. I don't think that the punishment deters the behavior. You know what I'm saying? I don't think the punishment from Adam Silver would stop another team from participating in what the Clippers did, man. And Pablo Torre, damn it. If it wasn't for Pablo Torre, this doesn't happen. I am convinced of it. If it wasn't for Pablo Torre bringing this to the NBA's attention, this thing never gets investigated. 36-page summary of the investigation released earlier today, and in that summary, it was divulged that, yeah, after the Pablo Torre episode, we got on this thing immediately. The punishment that was levied out is what, to me, is very much under question. Clippers stripped of 5 consecutive first-round picks starting in 2029. $30 million fine. Kawhi not going to get a suspension, not going to have his contract voided, but he's going to have to pay $700K to the league. This trade with the Raptors also going through, which to me kind of takes away from the severity of the punishment of stripping the Clippers of 5 first-round picks, because in that Raptors deal, what does LA get in return? 2 first-round picks. Do you think the punishment being levied out from the NBA is fair? And then should the NBA have allowed this trade to go through? 310-840-4910. Eric is in Louisville. What's up, Eric? That's tough. Let's get into the NFL here while we got a second. I do want to double-click on the Kawhi thing in the final hour of power, because Denton came up with something that, I mean, literally knocked my socks off. And I'm almost, you know how when you hear a good idea and then you think the good idea is, like, realistic? If it doesn't happen, if Denton's idea doesn't come to fruition and Adam Silver and company don't decide to have teams play for that first round pick, I'd be highly disappointed. What a great idea. And then you're adding incentive to the NBA Cup, which otherwise has zero incentive to it. So I'm on board for it. NFL season gets underway in 6 days. Wednesday night football, Seahawks, Patriots, a rematch of the Super Bowl. The NFL season is going to be fun. And this offseason has been fun. There's been plenty of drama, plenty of storylines. We had the Mike Vrabel, Diana Russini situation. We had, the situation in the Giants with Mr. Tisch. It's been an eventful offseason, man. Josh Jacobs getting suspended, the Brandon Ayuk saga. So many different things and storylines to talk about this offseason. One storyline we've been paying close attention to is the extension possibilities for two quarterbacks drafted in 2023, Bryce Young of the Panthers and then C.J. Stroud of the Houston Texans. What I read earlier today, honestly, I didn't believe it at first. And as I sit here tonight on the show, with an hour and some change left to go. I still don't know if I believe it. Here's the report. The report is that C.J. Stroud, who is currently negotiating with the Texans on a long-term deal, the report is C.J. Stroud turned down an extension that would have comfortably put him in the $50 million per year club with the hopes of joining Dak Prescott in the $60 million per year club. If this report is true, and I want to reiterate that I am not 100% sure how true the report is, because no way. If this report is true, and C.J. Stroud has already turned down an extension from Houston that pays him $50 million annually, if his ass turned that down, he deserves whatever deal comes to him. If he decides to turn that deal down, he deserves whatever happens to him in 2026. He can't complain about it. First and foremost, a deal that pays C.J. Stroud $50 million annually, that would put him within the top 10, top 12 in terms of AAV in the NFL at the quarterback position. If you're C.J. Stroud, what do you think that you're worth, pal? What have you done in the NFL to garner a $60 million per year contract? I cannot believe. If I'm Nick Caserio, you better than me, Nick. I would have laughed at his ass. If I was Nick Caserio negotiating a contract with C.J. Stroud, and him and his camp came to the negotiating table asking for a deal that paid him $60 million annually, I would laugh his ass out. I would belly laugh at him. I would be in tears. What has he done to merit that? What has he done to earn that sort of deal? Nothing. Now, I'm not trying to take away his rookie year and what he accomplished. Not at all what I'm trying to do. $60 million annually? He wants to be essentially the highest paid quarterback in football. Pat Mahomes, with his 8-year extension that he signed, is making $63 million annually. Dak, second highest paid, making $60 million annually. Stafford, Jordan Love, Trevor Lawrence, Joe Burrow, Josh Allen, all tied at $55 million annually. Goff, 53, Purdy, 53, Herbert, 52.5, Lamar, 52. Hurts, 51, Watson, 46. If he would have got a deal that paid him $50 million annually, I think you take that. I don't know if that deal was actually offered to him, though. That is the thing that I keep going back to. I don't know if that was offered. But if it was, ladies and gentlemen, if it was, and C.J. Stroud turned it down, what a dumb, terrible decision. Not a smart move at all if you're C.J. Stroud. I don't know. Short of winning the Super Bowl, is there anything that C.J. Stroud could do to prove he's worth $60 million annually? I highly doubt it. Which is why I keep going back to the credibility of the report. And I'm not trying to poo-poo on the report. It's almost me trying to give Stroud the benefit of the doubt. I hope he's not this ignorant. C.J. Stroud, rep by David Mulugeta, if I'm not mistaken. Here's the crazy part about it. At least with C.J. Stroud asking for $60 million annually, I may have to do a lot of bending and twisting of arms, but I could at least talk you into that potentially, right? You couldn't talk me into paying Bryce Young $60 million annually. There's nothing you could do. You'd have to have a gun to my head to make me pay Bryce Young $60 million annually, and I may tell you to shoot me. Honestly, like, crazy that we've gotten here, though. I respect the confidence, I guess, of C.J. Stroud. This is a clear, strong example of betting on yourself. But, like, you got to be smart at the end of the day when it comes to betting on yourself. I believe he plays well this year. I believe he's able to bounce back. I believe he looks like the guy we saw in 2024 and 2023. That's the thing. Last year, he missed some games due to injury, had a concussion. I still don't think he was bad last year. Like 19 touchdowns to 8 picks. Not great. But I still don't believe he was bad last year. The thing that I really appreciated from C.J. Stroud last year, he took only 23 sacks. The year prior, he started 17 games. He took 52 sacks. His rookie year started just 15 games, took 38 sacks. He's got to get better at making plays off schedule. It's part of the reason why I'd have some hesitancy, right, to pay him $60 million annually, because I don't know how much he elevates guys around him. The reality is, though, I think Stroud should be more motivated to get a deal done than Houston. Like, if you're Houston, you feel like you're a quarterback away from being the best team in football. Legitimately. If you are the Houston Texans, you feel like you're quality quarterback play away from being considered the clear-cut best team in the NFL. You've got it going on defense. It's a historically good defense, one that's good enough to win a title. You're well coached. You've got a super shrewd executive in Nick Caserio that drafts well. You've got a young up-and-coming star receiver in Nico Collins. I love the Houston Texans. I do. I love C.J. Stroud. I wonder how much longer this marriage lasts. Because if you're Houston, I think you have to be very, very diligent here. If you're Houston, you have to be very, very careful. Who is more important to your success? C.J. Stroud or the pieces around C.J. Stroud? Nico Collins, your defense, Dalton Schultz. If I'm Houston, man, I feel like, man, with as good of a supporting cast as we have to offer, I wouldn't be geeked up to pigeonhole myself into C.J. Stroud. I wouldn't. Do you want him to be the long-term answer for you? Of course you do. Of course you do. That's the best-case scenario if you're Houston, is C.J. Stroud being your long-term answer at quarterback. But the reality is you're in a very unique window right now if you're Houston. And you're paying guys. You paid Lasseter. You paid Stingley. You paid Will Anderson. You're in a very unique window right now where your core is intact. All you need is a quarterback. All you need is a quarterback. And the moment you decide to break the bank for C.J. Stroud and pay him $50, $60 million annually, you take away from your ability to build up the rest of the roster around him, something that I think has been a big part and extremely instrumental to his success to start.
2: Yeah, you did bring up an interesting point. What does he have to do to reach whatever that number, that magic number? If they offered him a deal, let's just say it was 50, maybe it was 52, right? We'll say, hey, they offered him $52 million a year. And he says, I think I'm worth 58 or 60 or whatever it is, because there's a pretty big gap between Dak and whoever's second, right? What is the magic number that he needs to hit? Is there a magic number? Because if they win the Super Bowl, are they winning the Super Bowl because of C.J. Stroud? No.
1: Well, that's what I'm saying here. So, like, Denton, this is so crazy because I believe in C.J. Stroud as a talent. The one thing that we haven't discussed all offseason when talking about Stroud is the dollar amount. We've all agreed that, yeah, they should pay him. Yeah, they should pay him. Once I hit a dollar amount, if he's asking for $60 million annually, the Houston Texans cannot do that. C.J. Stroud at this point has not shown anything to be worthy of a $60 million per year contract. He's asking to be one of the highest paid quarterbacks in football. His play hasn't warranted that to this point. And if you're Houston, you can't let your emotions influence your decision making here. You drafted C.J. Stroud. You watch CJ Stroud grow up. You've watched him develop into a young man. Great. Might be time to move on. Because with as talented as his roster is, the Texans are a quarterback away from being the best team in the NFL. They are.
2: So there are like 12 dudes that are getting over $50 million. I want to go down this list, and you tell me if you would take C.J. Stroud or whichever quarterback it is. Is that fair?
1: Sure.
2: All right, we'll get the first one out of the way. Mahomes.
1: Mahomes. Take him, Mahomes.
2: Prescott at 60 a year.
1: Take him, Dak.
2: Those are the top two, the only two guys that have 60. At $55 million a year, Joe Burrow.
1: Taking Joe Burrow.
2: At 55, Josh Allen.
1: Taking Josh Allen.
2: At 55, Jordan Love.
1: I think they're even.
2: Okay, we'll push. So we got like a lot to a push to nothing. At 55, Trevor Lawrence.
1: Even. I may take Trevor Lawrence over C.J. Stroud.
2: I would take Trevor Lawrence.
1: Over I would CJ take Trevor Stroud. Lawrence, yeah.
2: Matt Stafford.
1: Matt Stafford, yeah.
2: At $53 million, Jared Goff.
1: C.J. Stroud.
2: At $53 million, Brock Purdy.
1: C.J. Stroud.
2: At $52.5 million, Justin Herbert.
1: C.J. Stroud.
2: Over Herbert?
1: Over Herbert, yeah. I think Herbert's a joke. His playoff performances have colored how I view him as a quarterback, yes.
2: Tough season when Stroud threw four interceptions, but I'll let you have that one. Lamar Jackson.
1: First playoff blunder of his career, though. This has been routine for Justin Herbert. Who was the last guy you just named?
2: Lamar Jackson.
1: Oh, well, come on. I mean, Lamar.
2: And then rounding out, this is the final guy that's making over 50 a year, Jalen Hurts.
1: God, that's tough. I'll probably go with Jalen Hurts.
2: That's your man, Jalen Hurts. I mean, those are the only guys, though. Like, you look down this, like, Deshaun's 46, but that's fake money because they were desperate. Daniel Jones is 44, and then, like, Darnold's 33.
1: Yeah.
2: Baker's 33. Denton, so he's turning down that kind of money. That's crazy.
1: When you rattle off these quarterbacks, it makes him look even more crazy. In this window. You're not in the window above it, for sure.
2: No.
1: You
2: no.
1: fall somewhere in between 12 and... He falls somewhere between 10 and 17 in terms of the best quarterbacks in football. Is that fair?
2: Yeah, I would say probably 12 and... You know, 12 and 18, something like that.
1: Some of these this or that's are interesting, too.
2: He feels a type of way because he knows there's a pretty good chance that four of the draft class immediately after him are going to be getting north of $50 million. I would say a pretty strong chance that all four of those dudes, Jaden Drake, Bo Nix, and Caleb Williams, if they have good years this year, they're all getting over $50 million.
1: How much do you go over 50, though, is the question. This is where, like, we have this conversation about, yeah, the salary cap's continuing to go up, but the cap, the contracts are going up at a higher rate than the cap is. That's the problem that exists right now. At what point, and I said this, Denton, about the wide receiver position. I don't believe there's ever going to be a time in the NFL where a wide receiver is worth $50 million annually. In Jamar Chase's deal, or Jackson Smith and Jigba's deal, rather, he just signed for $42 million on average.
2: Chase would be the one where I look at him and say,
1: 50, damn.
2: He's the only one. He's not now, but when he gets to that time
1: it's
2: where
1: coming,
2: the extension
1: though.
2: Comes, because he's 26. Mm-hmm. He started a nice podcast. He's 26. Like, the time is coming when he's going to get another deal, and that's going to be probably 45, not 50, but he'd be the only one right now.
1: Who's next in line to get paid? Good. Justin Jefferson is going to get paid before Jamar.
2: Yeah.
1: Because he signed his deal a year earlier.
2: Yeah, he got paid before. He came out a year earlier. Jamar didn't play that final year at LSU, the COVID year, and then came out.
1: AJ Brown's going to get paid. Amon-Ra's going to go to the table asking to get paid.
2: They ain't getting 50, though.
1: Chris Olave just got $31 million per this year.
2: Well, I'll tell you, the guy that's probably going to be the first wide receiver to get 50 is playing on Saturday this weekend.
1: Talking about Jeremiah Smith.
2: Yeah, but Jeremiah Smith won that extension. Because if you think about it, if he lives up to what the hype is with him, and then given
1: the time frame.
2: Way,
1: I don't think he does. It's really, the expectations that they've set for this kid are out of this world. Might not even be the best wide receiver on his team.
2: He is.
1: Chris Henry Jr.
2: As a freshman.
1: It's going to be a star-studded freshman this year if the quarterback can get him the damn ball. But I'm saying, to your point, yes, he's great. The expectations, though, that have been placed for Jeremiah Smith are almost unattainable, if I'm being honest. But we'll see how it ultimately plays out. Health matters. 310-840-4910 is the number. CJ Stroud refusing a deal from Houston that would have put him in the $50 million per year club at the quarterback spot in hopes of getting a deal next offseason north of $60 million per. Smart move for CJ Stroud or a dumb move for CJ Stroud? Plus, one of the blue bloods of college football making a pretty controversial decision this week. We give you the details on that next. 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
0: The preseason is over, and just like that, the next football snap you see will mean something. 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

0: Yes, indeedy. West 101 Sports Night continues with the youngest in charge, Liddell Willingham, carrying you up to 3 a.m. Eastern time. The next thing that we're about to get into, honestly, I've been debating. Oh, God, I kicked the mic again. I've been debating all day as like whether or not I want to get into this or not. Because I don't want to be insensitive to the situation, but I also want to be very straightforward and leave no, you know, no gray area in terms of where I stand. This weekend, Penn State University is adding a new football exhibit. It's actually happening today. Today, Penn State is adding a new football exhibit deemed the Paterno Family Football Experience Room. And the exhibit is really the most notable, like, remembrance of Coach Paterno on the university, at the university. He was fired, obviously, during the 2011 season. And Joe Paterno died on January 22nd of 2012. And 6 months after his death, the university removed his statue that stood outside of Beaver Stadium. And really ever since, Penn State has been very wishy-washy in terms of, like, how do we recognize Joe Pa? In 2024, a trustee brought up the idea to name the field at Beaver Stadium after Joe Paterno, but then withdrew it. The following year, the university sold the naming rights to a Pennsylvania-based company called West Shore Home. Obviously, everyone knows what happened with Joe Paterno. Before we talk about what happened in the off-the-field stuff, on the field, greatest coach in the history of the university, 409 games won in 46 years, inducted into the College Football Hall of Fame back in 07, but was accused of kind of putting some pretty nasty behavior, sweeping it under the rug. Here is my message to Penn State, man. All I ask out of Penn State is that you're consistent here. You can't remove the statue 6 months after he dies and then try to add a football exhibit on his behalf. Nothing about the situation, none of the facts or details of the situation have changed, right? The reality is what the reality is. Joe Paterno oversaw several kids being sexually harassed. Let's call it what it is. That's the allegation. That's why he got fired. It is what it is. The further away we get removed from that time period, it doesn't change what happened. It still happened. At the time, 6 months following you dismissing him, you felt so strongly that you decided to remove his statue. If you felt that strongly then, what's changed between then and now? Nothing. So what Penn State is showing is extreme, to me at least, extreme inconsistency in the handling of, scandal or not, a football university's icon. He's a legend of the program. The lack of consistency, though, with how they're handling him, to me, is fascinating. It's similar to the situation we spoke about a couple of months ago with the Bills and whether or not they're going to honor O.J. Simpson at their new stadium. It's actually a lot different of a situation, but it's similar in terms of, hey, we have this franchise icon that clearly means a lot to a lot of people within our program, but he's done some things that clearly we don't approve of and that don't align with our morals. How do we handle it moving forward? I don't know if Penn State needed to do anything to honor Joe Paterno any further. You've already drawn your line in the sand when it comes to him.
1: How much of this this is a legitimate question, but how much of this do you think is, you know, when the events that took place, and then when it was brought to light, I mean, that was 15 years ago.
0: Yeah.
1: And the kids that you're welcoming onto campus now as freshmen, they don't know who Joe Paterno and Jerry Sandusky are. Unless you're like a college football sicko, if you're 18 years old, you don't know that. Because when the story was at its peak, you were like two. And then if you want to lie and be like, I was watching the news at two, okay. But you're 2 or 3 years old. Like with the OJ thing, I guess it's similar. I think most, with respect, most of the fans of OJ are in the later years of life. They're on the back nine.
0: But those folks that are buying them season tickets, they were raised on OJ, though. So I get what you're saying. Yeah. But to the
1: Sandusky, you know what's crazy? Do you think they were? Or do you think they were raised on Jim Kelly?
0: That's true.
1: Because, like, the crazy thing is, like, the OJ stuff happened. That was a long time ago.
0: Long time ago. Yeah. It's all fascinating. With Joe Pa, though, like, man, the fact that I'm calling him Joe Pa. Like, what do you feel about how inconsistent they've been with all of this? Like, that's really my only issue here, is, like, stand on business, for lack of a better phrase.
1: So I don't think they ever wanted to stand on business. I think that's the problem.
0: They couldn't wait a year until the dude died to take his statue off right in front of the university.
1: Yeah, because they had so much pressure. I mean, just an unbelievable amount. So I've always been that whole dynamic has always been very, very odd to me because of his role or what it was or what it wasn't. If you're going to build a museum, first of all, like a museum about your history as a football program is unique. But, you know, if you're going to take
0: losers.
1: This route, it's impossible not to because he was there for 40 years.
0: Yeah, he's the greatest coach in the history of your program.
1: He's one of the few. Like, that's one what makes of the, it difficult.
0: Well, when you were there as long as he was.
1: Yeah, exactly. Like, that's what makes it difficult. So if you're going to honor your own history, like, surely somebody had to think of that beforehand.
0: Yeah. Even before the scandals started to come out, Denton, I thought Joe Paterno had overstayed his welcome anyway, man. How involved do you think Joe Paterno was from a football standpoint in the final 5 years of his career?
1: Oh, heavy.
0: Right around on a golf course.
1: Yeah, but you're still heavily. I mean, truthfully, him leaving the job is what killed him. That's always been my take. He was such a big football guy that when he left the football thing, it was too much. I think if this didn't happen, he would have lived probably like 4 or 5 years longer. That dude was football to the core. These colleges are weird, man. Like, I know a lot of people think of the SEC as the ones that are just absolute sickos. If you're like a legit college program, you got a bunch of absolute sickos. Joe Paterno was this. He was a... God, saying a sicko, given the context of what we know now.
0: You're saying it as a form of endearment.
1: From like a football standpoint, like he was through and through. I know some people that were recruited by him in the later years, and they have echoed that sentiment to me.
0: I remember when that situation was happening. I was in like middle school, and I was following the situation closely because I am a sports sicko. And at the time, man, I would just look at Joe Paterno and be like, what is he? And I know you just countered what I said, but I can't help but think, like, I see this old man on a golf cart and I think about the landscape of college football. Even back then, like, Joe Paterno couldn't even garner out a yell. You know,
1: like, I don't know that he needed to be a guy yelling a ton, but I'm picking up with your. Which are put down. So it's funny, though, because in 2009, they won 11 games. You know, 2008, 2009, back-to-back years, they won 11 games. The state of college football at that particular time, compared to what the state of college football is now, are, like, so unbelievably different.
0: Two different countries.
1: Like, it's two different universes. Yeah. I mean, that dude won, you know, he played in the Rose Bowl. He coached in the Rose Bowl in 2008. That's a big deal. Hell, even the Outback Bowl was a pretty big deal in 2010. You sleep on the Outback Bowl. I used to love the Outback
0: Bowl. No, the Outback Bowl's like, nah, that's just no funny. That's why I chuckle when you said that. Because, like, you know what? You're damn right you sleep on the Outback Bowl. A couple of calls coming in on Joe Paterno. Paul's in Massachusetts. What's up, Paul?
2: Good evening, guys. How's everybody doing?
0: Doing good, man. Doing good.
2: Good. Yeah. No, I just had a quick, and believe me, I'm in no way, shape, or form defending what Joe Paterno did, but just for the food for thought, for the sake of argument, is it possible that these guys get to such a legendary status, and he had been doing it for so long that he was completely out of touch with what, and he just became more of like a figurehead, you know, than he was an actual coach.
0: Well, now you're going back to 2011, and that was the argument, is that Joe was absent-minded and just not abreast to the situation and had no clue as to what was going on. Just
2: remember,
0: from the cases.
2: Remember
0: standpoint.
2: Woody Hayes? Was it Woody Hayes that gave the kid the uppercut? Was it Woody Hayes that gave the kid the uppercut when he got hit?
1: Yeah, it was.
2: Yeah,
1: and he has a building in Columbus named after him.
2: Thanks, but, guys.
0: No, I appreciate you, man. So the irony of this is, like, yesterday, I believe, Jerry Sandusky was in court because one of the accusers wanted to recant their statement.
1: How is he still alive?
0: I don't know. And he looks the exact same as when he first got in shackles. He looked like he did everything he was accused of. And I know that's wrong.
1: that was a book that you're judging by the cover and you end up being correct.
0: Yeah. 310-840-4910. Bert is in Baltimore. What's up, Bert?
3: And my father was actually friends with Coach Paterno. With that said, I also have two athletes in high school and one in college in the Big Ten. And Linnell, you mentioned that he was guilty of sexually harassment. There's a big correction I'd like to make.
0: I did not say that.
3: Convicted of 45 counts of sexual abuse of young men.
0: Oh, you're talking about
3: men.
0: Jerry Sandusky.
3: Yes. And Paterno allowed it to go on in the locker room. That erases every single one of his 400 and however victories in my mind, and I bet a lot of fathers around the country. That's all, gentlemen. Thank you, and I'll keep listening.
0: I appreciate you, Bert. I know there's some, you know, strong thoughts on Joe Paterno himself and, you know, how involved he was and what happened and with Jerry Sandusky, but
1: I mean, he definitely knew. I don't know anyone that suggests he didn't know. There have been multiple findings and investigations to say that he knew.
0: So if that's the case, then, what is the university so eager to honor him for?
1: He won a national championship.
0: He did win a national championship.
1: I mean that is the answer, though. As much as silly as that might be, not just one, but he won, you know, multiple national championships long ago, like long ago, right? But I mean, so this is very interesting dynamic, right? We've talked a lot about over the past couple of weeks about how do you honor people that were very special in your program. Now that was at a much different speed of conversation because it was about the Jane Daniels number thing. And you only have so many, like LSU has three Heisman trophy winners, right? So, like, how do you honor that? If you're building a museum to your program, you have to honor the coach that won the national championship. Yeah. Or else, like, what are you building?
0: But why'd they take this? Just build him another statue. Maybe they're trying to do it in a low-key manner, and the statue's kind of too out on Front Street, and the museum is kind of like, hey, shh, we're honoring Joe Paterno.
1: There's no low-key way to do this. If you're honoring Joe Paterno, you're honoring Joe Paterno.
0: Yeah. 310-840-4910 is the number here on Westwood One Sports Nine. If you're just now joining us, later today, Penn State University set to honor Joe Paterno with a museum in the stadium. Should Penn State be honoring Joe Paterno 15 years after that shocking scandal ended his career? Your call's next on Westwood One Sports Nine.
4: 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Will Arch Manning live up to the hype? And what will Lane Kiffin's first season at LSU look like? 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

0: at Hawaii at 7. Sunday College Football takes center stage as at 12:30 on 12:30 the game. It's the Black College Football Hall of Fame Classic as Albany State plays Johnson C. Smith University. And once again on ESPN Las Vegas at 4, it's Louisville at Ole Miss.
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2: 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Because unfortunately, we have not seen not just separation in competition, but separation with opposing DBs in the preseason.
1: The morning tailgate, weekdays at 7 a.m.

0: 210-308-4049-10, the number on the talk and text line here on What's Up One Sports Tonight. What we're chewing on right now is this. Later today, Penn State University set to honor legendary football coach Joe Paterno with a museum inside of the stadium. Now, 15 years ago, Joe Paterno, his statue was removed from out in front of Beaver Stadium after, obviously, the disgusting findings and the investigation into the Penn State football program and Jerry Sandusky. And it was found that, you know, all this happened on Joe Paterno's watch. And as a result of that, obviously, you understand, the university tried to distance themselves from Joe Paterno. And 6 months after he died, they removed his stadium from out in front of Beaver Stadium. And the irony in that, 14 years later, they're now attempting to honor Joe Paterno with a football exhibit deemed the Paterno Family Football Experience Room. This is the most notable remembrance of Joe Pa since the statue was removed. I don't know what is the cause of this. I don't know what led to this being a thing, but the fact that they are going back and now honoring Joe Paterno, very controversial decision. I don't know if I necessarily understand it. I don't know if it's necessarily needed. Here's the reality. You can't tell the story of Penn State football without Joe Paterno, right? Like, I think everybody understands that. But you also can't tell the story of Penn State football without Joe Paterno, if you pick up what I'm putting down. So, fine line that Penn State's walking. I don't think it's worth it. I would be doing nothing to honor Joe Paterno. And the decision, I think, is a little bit head-scratching.
1: You know, now that you mention it like that, it's a very interesting program to want to share its history the way that it is sharing its history.
0: Interesting, isn't it? Very, very interesting, isn't it? So, the university itself, right, I think, in the program itself, the football program, rich in tradition and history, right? I think at this point, despite what Joe Paterno did, how many wins he had, all that, he is now a black eye for the program more than he is something that represents positivity. Like, if we're being frank about it, I think they're crazy as hell for honoring him. Can I be real? The fact that Penn State is going out and making the decision to honor Joe Paterno is nutty as hell. Makes no sense to me. You removed his statue 14 years ago, and you're now going to create an exhibit for him? Don't understand it. And like I continue to say, the disgusting-ass details of what happened under Joe Paterno's watch, those details haven't changed in the 15 years since he's passed.

0: They haven't. So where this newfound desire to honor Joe Paterno is coming from, I have no clue. 310-840-4910 is the number. What do you make of Penn State choosing to try and honor Joe Paterno 15 years after his death? Appropriate decision, not an appropriate decision? And then should they have removed the statue in the first place? Let's go to Jane. Jane in Tucson. What's up, Jane?
1: He laughs when he says my name.
0: But, you can hear. You can hear. I'm glad you can hear, Miss Jane.
1: Yeah, I can. I can hear, and I know why you laugh. But as usual, I'm here to add my vast knowledge due to my age, which is so much more than yours. You only know about Joe Paterno after this happened. And as a liberal feminist woman, I am as disgusted by it as you are. However, I also lived almost my whole life in Pennsylvania. And I know how insane Pennsylvanians are over their pride of the Penn State football team. And he was largely responsible for that for decades. You never knew about Penn State before, if you're 28 years old, before any of this stuff happened. And I had a friend who moved to State College, Pennsylvania, around 1980. She was born and raised in New York City, and she knew nothing about sports. And she called me one day, and she said, "There's something really strange about this town." And I said, "What?" And she said, "Everywhere I go, there's the picture of one man who's in every store and every business."
0: Miss Jane, I got to let you run because we're up against the final hour of power coming up here. What do you make of Penn State trying to honor Joe Paterno 15 years later? Next.
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0: big voice guy. I will take it from here. This is Westwood One Sports Night. We'll get you up to 3 a.m. Eastern Time. Final hour of power here on the program. In this final hour, we'll reset the top story in the world of sports, the NBA, with a savage, not savage enough, punishment for the L.A. Clippers and Kawhi Leonard. We'll get to that, as well as take a spin around the National Football League. What we're chewing on right now on the phones is this at 310-840-4910. Penn State University deciding that they're going to honor former football coach Joe Paterno with a museum inside of the stadium. Now, the Joe Paterno scandal and situation, I was pretty young when that happened. I think I was in middle school. And, you know, as a result, they removed the statue of Joe Paterno outside of Beaver Stadium. That was less than like 6 months after he had died. And since then, there really has been no effort to try and honor the winningest coach in the history of Penn State football. I believe, 2024, a trustee brought up the idea of, you know, naming the field at Beaver Stadium after Joe Paterno, but they ultimately had that conversation go nowhere. What do you think and what do you make of Penn State now honoring Joe Paterno today? A museum, an exhibit set to open up. It's going to open up at 10 a.m. on Thursday and then close at 8 p.m. I don't know what the hours of this exhibit is going to be. I don't know how long this exhibit will last. That's why we have conversations like this here on Sports Talk Radio. 310-840-4910. What do you make of Penn State 15 years later attempting to honor Joe Paterno? 310-840-4910. David is in Pittsburgh. What a perfect place to start. David, what's up?
1: Hey, thanks for taking my call. Hey, as a Western Pennsylvanian, I can't stand it. It's a cult up there. I mean, he knew about, there was three incidents, 1978, 98, and 2001, where he was given information about people sexually mess around with children. And, I mean, he did tell the campus police, but that's all he did. And that guy shouldn't be honored for nothing.
0: Look, I think it's a strong thought, and I appreciate you bringing it here to the show. Like, I'm not here to have this become a Joe Paterno roast session. We know what he did. We know what he was accused of. We know what he was held responsible for. What do you make of the university's choice after the fact? This isn't on Joe Paterno at this point. This is Penn State football. This is the Penn State University choosing to make a decision here that, quite frankly, has nothing to do with Joe Paterno in any of those events that happened prior. What do you make of them deciding to turn a blind eye to the situation of 15 years ago? Because essentially, you know, that's what they're doing. Eric is in Colorado. What's up, Eric?
2: Yo, what's going on, man?
0: What's up, dude? How you doing?
2: I just want to throw some shade Penn State's way, like the Joe Buck way, and be like, that's a disgusting act. And that's all I really think about it. Thanks, man.
0: I appreciate the call. Jeez Louise. I would love to know, what's the chain of command for a decision like this? Is it start with the president? With a decision like this, and a figure as polarizing as Joe Paterno, I would have to think that the president, the current sitting president, would have to do this, would have to be okay with this, would have to give the green light on this. The athletic director, the current sitting head coach, there's a lot of people that I feel like should be vetted on this. You know, the fact that it's happening, though, and look, the government's just always listening to us at all times. On my For You page, guess what just popped up? Penn State Athletics, the Paterno Family Football Experience Room, an interactive collection honoring the history and tradition of Penn State football is coming to Beaver Stadium. And then the comments on this thing, I mean, holy cow. I mean, the comments under this poster, I mean, you can only imagine how raunchy and ridiculous they are. 310-840-4910. What do you make of Penn State choosing to honor Joe Paterno? Dan is in Milwaukee. What's up, Dan?
3: Good morning. It's disgusting. I'm just going to say it's disgusting. It's probably sponsored by the Epstein Foundation. Going back to a caller a few minutes ago, they talked about Woody Hayes, the 1978 Gator Bowl. He punched Charlie Bauman, who was our middle guard from Clemson, when Art Schleister dumped that pass across the middle and Woody stepped in and Charlie Bauman stepped in, I'm sorry, and intercepted it. He was fired the next day. But what people don't know is Woody Hayes took it upon himself to contact the coaching staff and the athletic director at Clemson. He personally reached out to Charlie Bauman within 24 hours and made an apology to him. And when he was invited to South Carolina to speak in a coaching clinic, he personally made it a point of going and apologizing again to him in person, as well as to the Clemson coaching staff. And he doesn't get any recognition for that because nobody knows that story. And now they're going to put a statue back up in a museum for, you know, somebody that turned a blind eye to the kids being abused. It's disgusting. But I am a diehard Clemson fan from the time I was little. And I will say I have so much more respect for Woody Hayes than I do for Joe Paterno. And that's my take on it.
0: Appreciate you as always, man. So everyone's obviously got strong thoughts about what happened on Joe Paterno's watch. And I don't think we need to rehash that. What a ridiculous decision by the university. Like, whenever a university like makes a decision like this, whenever anybody makes a big time decision, I hope you do a cost benefit analysis, right? What are the benefits of this museum? Like, in reality, I don't think it's going to stay open very long, because I think the public outcry and the public disdain for the decision is going to force their hand. I truly do believe that. There's no way that this exhibit stays up for long. And here's the thing, right? It opens up today for the first time. It's open from 10 a.m. to 8 p.m. On game day. Well, one, I got to find out where this is located. Because you know what I immediately begin to think about? Are people going to try to, like, vandalize the memorial or vandalize the museum? Didn't that happen? Correct me if I'm wrong here, or if you know or not. Did that happen back with his statue? Did people start attempting to mess with the statue back then?
4: I mean, that might have happened a few times, but as Jane told us before the end of our previous hour, those that are in the Penn State, in and around the Penn State area, we had another caller come in and basically say they were a cult. Now, some of that's a little like tongue-in-cheek rivalry stuff, because that was a caller from Pittsburgh, and Pittsburgh and Penn State's a bit of a rivalry, or at least it was back in the day, but he's not entirely wrong. Like, if you're living around the Happy Valley area, and around that time in specific, like, there was a large segment of people that were not happy when Joe Paterno got fired. So when all of those things were happening, it's not like they were like, hey, Joe got to go. They were not happy. They all kind of understood the Sandusky thing, but there were a lot of people that would have been willing to, and maybe did in some capacity, fall on some sort of shield for Paterno.
0: Which in theory makes sense, but doesn't make it less disgusting. Q is in Detroit. What up, Q?
5: Come on, baby. How y'all doing? Man, they going to make some money off for this. I think because Joe Paul looks so frail and old like George Burns, it kind of takes the sting away for how people view him. And I don't think that, you know, it's right, but it's going to reveal how people really, you know, their true character is. They don't care unless it bothers somebody and happens to somebody in their family or something like that. They look past that. So, you know, that's the world we live in today. I think it's atrocious, but you know, they turn a blind eye. I would love to see, like you say, in those meetings, who came up with the idea and who all, you know, voted for it. Well, we going to see. They're going to protect that thing. But y'all have a good night, man.
0: I just can't believe that it's happening, man. I appreciate the call. And look, when I saw this story earlier, as I was getting ready for the show, I was debating whether or not I was just going to throw it in the first hour of the show and kind of just leave it as a one-off. Because I don't feel right talking about it, if I'm being honest. Like, there's part of me that feels a little guilty speaking on it because of the nature of what happened with Joe Paterno. But I don't feel guilty because if I don't do it, who else is going to do it? Penn State deserves a massive light shined on their stupid ass. This is such a dumb, unjustifiable decision. The more and more I think about it, I'm like, yo, what are we doing here? What's the reason for this, Penn State? 15 years ago, you decided to remove his statue from out in front of the stadium. That's the crazy part about all of this. Penn State, and my biggest issue with all of this, is the lack of consistency that Penn State has shown with their handling of Joe Paterno. The man died, and 6 months later, the statue was removed from out in front of the stadium. So if you felt that strongly then, like I've continued to say, if you felt that strongly about the accusations then, what's changed to where you feel differently now? All the info, all the facts are the same, yet you're now reneging on your decision and choosing to honor him anyway.
4: Do you think in a weird sense, like this is very, I feel like this showcases just what the depth of what Joe Paterno meant to the program and why this has become so complicated. They removed the statue a few months after he died. Well, that means the statue was up when he was still coaching. I mean, they put that statue up in 2001.
0: Right. So when I guess the question is, how long after the scandal was dropped was the statue left up? I guess the million-dollar question now, right?
4: So the statue was taken down on July 22nd, 2012. We're so deep down the rabbit hole, I know the exact dates for when the statue was taken down.
0: So,
4: because they claimed that it was a source of division, and it stopped the healing process.
0: What do they think the exhibit's going to be, Denton? What the hell is the exhibit going to be?
4: Don't ask me. I didn't come up with a bright idea honor the family.
0: It's a head scratcher for sure, man. 310-840-4910. Joe, calling from somewhere out there in the land. What's up, Joe?
6: USA, baby.
0: Joe from the United States. What's up, Joe?
6: Gilbert, USA.
0: Gilbert, USA. What's going on, Joe from Gilbert?
6: Hey, man. I just want to say that Penn State should be ashamed of themselves for doing this for the unnamed coach who obviously was a NAMBLA card-carrying member. And then I'd also like to say that as a diehard Garnet and Black Gamecock, go Clemson. The P is invisible. Clemson, beat LSU.
0: Appreciate the call, brother, man. Man, sad stuff. I hate that this is where the conversation is shifted to tonight. It's entertaining, rather, to hear you all's thoughts on this. I always love when we get to like gauge your moral compass a little bit, because like sports are great, but like sports aren't a true gauge on someone's character. You know what I'm saying? What type of person you are. So I love hearing y'all talk about sports. I love hearing y'all talk about situations like this as well. Denton, if we haven't already, I plan on making my own end. Like, I'm about to go scorched earth on Penn State University.
4: Well, I think we should take a field trip to the museum.
0: Well,
4: I don't know that at this point if they're listening. They won't. I don't think they'll let us in. We might be on the put a poster on the wall. Don't let these guys in. But at this point, like if they're going to do it, I at least want to see what it is. Like I don't agree with the decision to do it. I think it's silly, but I'd like to see what it is.
0: So it's on social media. Let me see if I can find it again here real quick. It doesn't look too state of the art, if you ask me. Like, is it really worth? If you're going to do something for Joe Pa, and like open yourself up to this type of scrutiny and criticism, at least have it be a state of the art exhibit. It's not. It's not at all. It's not like the Sean Taylor mannequin that Dan Snyder tried to put up. It's not that level bad. But like, it ain't nothing to write home about.
4: For those that might not be aware, that mannequin was see through. Like they couldn't even fill the mannequin in.
0: Yeah.
4: Yeah. So I mean, this is the reason that they name it after him, right on the front, national championship '82 and '86. I mean, that was him.
0: Yeah. Poor Joe Paterno, man.
4: Oh, this really is not a lot.
0: No, that's what I'm saying. Like, for you to open up Pandora's box and potentially piss people off, at least do it with something that's going to be considered, you know, state of the art, right?
4: I mean, there had to be somebody on that 82 or 86 team that they felt like deserved to be honored in a way for winning a championship where they just named the room after them.
0: Instead of Joe Paterno, right? That's what I'm saying. Like, there is this eagerness, there's this affinity to go honor him. Why? I don't know. You would think, based off of how geeked up they are, you would think that he coached the team, quarterbacked the team, played defense for the team, filled the water up for the team. Honor a trainer. Somebody. Just not Joe Paterno, man. 310-840-4910. I'm appalled at the decision, if I'm being honest. I really am. But it is what it is. It happened. We came, we saw, we conquered. We are. That's the old slogan for Penn State football. They are honoring Joe Paterno in a controversial decision just 14 years after removing his stadium, his statue, rather, from out in front of Beaver Stadium. So buckle up. We'll see how long that that museum, that exhibit actually lasts. The exhibit opened from 10 a.m. Holy cow. To 8 p.m. tonight. And then Penn State opens up the season this Saturday against Marshall. 310-840-4910 is the number here on Westwood One Sports Night. We'll continue to take your calls if you got them. Let's do this. Top story of the night comes out of the NBA. After a damn near year-long investigation, Adam Silver in the NBA finally dropping the hammer on Kawhi, Steve Ballmer, and the Clippers. Problem is, it's an inflatable hammer. I'll tell you why next here on Westwood One Sports Night.
7: The preseason is over, and just like that, the next football snap you see will mean something. 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From your home for the NFL, Westwood One Sports.
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0: that we haven't had any tweakers in the comments tonight. As far as the YouTube channel goes, you can check out the show that way as well. If radio or the app is not your thing, you can check out the live stream nightly. Just search Westwood One Sports Night. Chat's been relatively sane tonight, and I appreciate that. It makes me feel better. I will sleep better tonight. My conscience will be more clear. So I thank you for that. If you want to hit us up in the chat, like I said, just search Westwood One Sports Night. There is a story out of the NBA that honestly should have been viewed as a positive and a plus for the association, but in reality, I think at the end of the day, it's going to be viewed as a net negative here. Remember that investigation we've been following with the Los Angeles Clippers and Kawhi and whether or not the Clippers circumvented the cap? The NBA wrapped up their near year-long investigation and in a statement said, quote, "We found a pattern of misconduct and multiple significant rules violations by the Clippers organization," and this is the kicker, "a prior offender of the salary cap circumvention rules." So, in the real world, in the streets, as I like to say, right, when you get convicted for a crime and you have no record, your punishment is a little bit more lenient because it can be argued that, hey, this simply was a lapse in judgment. When you're a repeat offender in the real world, you get severely punished. You do. Especially if you're a repeat offender of like a violent crime. If you're a repeat offender of trafficking illegal substances, they don't play around with your ass. You get hammered. That's what should have happened to the Los Angeles Clippers. The Los Angeles Clippers should have received the NBA's version of the death penalty for what they did. But instead, in turn, from my vantage point, all they ended up with is a slap on the wrist. Here is the punishment for the Los Angeles Clippers. They're forced to forfeit 5 straight first round picks from 2029 to 2033. Their owner, Steve Ballmer, subject to a $30 million fine. He's also suspended for 1 year from league and team activities. President of business ops, Gillian Zucker, suspended 1 year without pay. And president of basketball ops, Lawrence Frank, suspended 6 months without pay. And then Kawhi, the player in this situation, no suspension, no voiding of the contract. All he's got to do is pay back $700,000. That's it. They would call that a sweetheart deal in the streets. Can't believe that this is all that happened to Kawhi and the Clippers. Hard to stomach, hard to believe, hard that this is a real thing that's happening. I think the biggest loser in this situation is Adam Silver. To me, he cannot be taken seriously as a commissioner. If one, this is the only punishment that the Clippers get. And then two, Kawhi gets off with no suspension. Remember the Joe Smith case with the Wolves back in 2000? Joe Smith had his contract voided and his Bird rights were vacated. Kawhi's got to pay a $700,000 fine. And this is the crazier part. And why Adam Silver really looks like a goofy. How in the hell do you call yourself punishing the Clippers? And the biggest part of the punishment, the headline that sent out to every insider when the NBA, you know, we're eating donuts, cheering donuts to one another, it's celebrating. Oh, we finally came to the end of our investigation. And the headline is, oh, we're stripping them of 5 first-round picks. No, the hell you're not. No, you're not. You can pull wool over someone else's eyes, not me. In the astute audience here at Westwood One Sports Night, we're no dummies. The whole big thing in this punishment is that, A, they're being stripped of 5 first-round picks. Being stripped of 5 first-round picks. When in reality, with the trade being allowed to go through, they're essentially being stripped of just three first-round picks. Because the trade that was agreed upon between the Clippers and the Raptors sends Kawhi to Toronto. It sends two first-round picks back to the LA Clippers in the years 2031, and 2033. So with that being said, this punishment that's levied down from Adam Silver is a total joke. And I feel like Adam Silver, over time, has consistently shown us that he's not fit to be the commissioner of the NBA. I feel so strongly about what he didn't do here with this situation that I'm almost in favor of going the route that college football is going. We see LSU versus the SEC right now in court. I'm almost at the point where Adam Silver shouldn't be allowed to levy down any punishments. The local court in each respective city should be who governs these teams and who holds these teams accountable when they violate the collective bargaining agreement. Because Adam Silver clearly is making decisions with his best interest in mind. What I always remind you all when we talk about owners being punished, the person levying out the punishment in this situation, Adam Silver, he works for Steve Ballmer. He works for the other owners across the association. So, of course, he's not going to be subject to a super strong punishment. Now, in this situation, right, because there was a mountain of evidence, I think the NBA was able to go a little bit harder than maybe some people anticipated, right? This is the crazy part about the ESPN article that was dropped detailing all of this. The Clippers, in the months prior, have continued to come out and say, hey, like, we've done nothing wrong here. And they categorize this investigation as a witch hunt, so on and so forth. Yet there is a mountain of evidence that says otherwise. Yet the Clippers are still going hard in the paint saying, nah, not us. No, not us. So, according to the 36-page document that was released, as well as ESPN, the Clippers not only are not accepting fault in this situation, they plan on challenging the ruling. How they plan on going about this, I don't necessarily know. But there was a statement released by the NBAPA saying, hey, we're not going to challenge the punishment for Kawhi. And it seems like this thing is going to go under the bridge here, and they're going to eat their punishment and move the hell on. But like the Clippers, with this statement that they released, and based off, you know, how they've moved in this situation over the past several months, routinely denying any wrongdoing, you have to wonder, man, like, what legal avenues are the Clippers willing to go down to, in turn, I guess, clean up the reputation of the Clippers, clean up the reputation of Steve Ballmer? Because right now, in the court of public perception, yeah, he's getting fined $30 million. Yeah, he's suspended for the entirety of next year, but he's also being crucified in the court of public opinion. This is not a good look. This is the equivalent to a player doing steroids, y'all. I call it what it is. It's the player equivalent of doing steroids. A owner giving a straight middle finger to the collective bargaining agreement, giving a straight middle finger to the other owners throughout the course of the league, to Adam Silver, to the folks in the NBA league office. I mean, it's a total sign of disrespect. It is. No other way to really slice it. Yet it was met with a slap on the wrist by Adam Silver. That's where I'm appalled by all of this. That's where I can't necessarily wrap my mind around all of this. They had the smoking gun. They've got everything they need to levy out a stiff, severe punishment, yet they're choosing not to. There may be one man to thank for all of this in terms of why the punishment's not stiff, why the punishment's not severe, more severe than what it is. The president of basketball operations for the LA Clippers, Lawrence Frank, essentially snitched in this situation. And we know Pablo Torre snitched in this situation. That's why it's even brought to the NBA's attention in the first place. Right? Like that is what it is. And I know we haven't touched a lot on that reality, but in that 36-page summary that was dropped, it was divulged that, hey, we began this investigation after an episode of Pablo Torre finds out. So Pablo put, you know, the Clippers, or the NBA, rather, on the Clippers' tail. During the investigation, though, and this is what's been fascinating to me, during this investigation, several members within the Clippers organization lied to investigators. And it was found out that they were lying to investigators. Yet, instead of the punishment getting more severe as a result of the lies, they walked some of the punishment back. I view it as a slap on the wrist. Nothing more than a slap on the wrist. In the ESPN article summarizing what happened with this, they divulged that Lawrence Frank snitching, and essentially that's what he did, Lawrence Frank, the president of basketball ops for the Clippers, he was very cooperative with investigators. And because of that, his punishment was less. The blow was lessened for Lawrence Frank because of his cooperation with the investigators. And essentially, he not only lessened the blow for himself, but I believe he in turn lessened the blow for the Los Angeles Clippers as well. Like, that's the reality here. Everyone else got year-long suspension. Steve Ballmer, year-long suspension. You had the president of business ops get a year-long suspension in Jillian Zucker, yet Lawrence Frank gets 6 months. Why? Because Lawrence Frank gave them key information to ensure that they had all their I's dotted and T's crossed when this punishment was levied out, when this investigation concluded. Lawrence Frank saved the day and himself. This is why I say Adam Silver and company are full of doo-doo. Lawrence Frank is the president of basketball operations, correct? His primary function as the president of basketball ops, free agency, the draft, contracts. This 6-month suspension would have him out of the organization past the trade deadline coming up in February, but it would allow him, and this is where it's like, holy hell, it would allow him to return in time for the 2027 draft where the Clippers have a first round pick. Put a bookmark in this real quick. I mentioned the Clippers, the big piece of this punishment is that they were docked, supposed to be docked 5 consecutive first round picks. Why are we waiting until 2029 to begin to dock the Clippers for their picks? I guarantee you, if I go run Steve Ballmer over with an SUV and I get convicted, they're not going to wait 3 years to sentence me or 3 years for my sentencing to begin. It's not how that world works. So why the Clippers get to wait until 2029 before they start forfeiting picks is beyond me. But Lawrence Frank, due to his snitching, will be allowed to participate in the draft with the Clippers. And then he also will be back in time for free agency, where the Clippers are expected to have over $50 million in cap space. So is this really a punishment? That's what I can't help but go back to. Is this really a punishment? I don't believe it is. I believe Adam Silver did a I got you, Sloan. Hey, don't even worry about it. I got you. Hey, it's all good. I got you. I feel Adam Silver's pulling the okie doke right now. And when you come out and the headline says 5 first round picks docked, it gets everyone's attention immediately, doesn't it? It's the first thing that people think about. The first thing that people notice when this punishment is made public is, damn! Imagine in football, you got docked 5 first round picks. That would be like, that's why football and basketball are just two different sports. I don't even know if Roger Goodell had the stones to do it. You might as well just tell the GM at the time, just go ahead and quit. Because if you're not going to be able to pick in the first round for 5 consecutive years, you're going to set your franchise back. You're going to get fired. You might as well just quit. You're going to be able to put a good team together. But obviously the NBA is a lot different. So instead of 5 first-round picks, I would have docked them 7 first-round picks, especially if you knew you were going to give them 2 first back for the Kawhi trade. Can't believe it, dog. Kawhi, stupid-ass Uncle Dennis. I hope everybody out there has learned a lesson from this. Don't let your greedy-ass aunties, uncles, grandmothers, sisters, brothers, don't let them get involved in your business affairs. All this is because Uncle Dennis is greedy. Uncle Dennis wanted a little bit of change up underneath the table. So they decided to act a fool, and now Kawhi's got to pay back $700,000. At least his contract's still guaranteed, though. At least the money's still there. At least he's going to get to play basketball this year for a winning organization. They should have trapped his ass. They should have made him stay right in Los Angeles and suffer. Play with Darius Garland. I couldn't believe it, man. Kawhi just, I don't know. He seems like he's a schemer.
1: Honestly, this should have been a real punishment, would have been that the NBA forces him to play games.
0: Yeah, right. Literally. Knowing his injury track record, man. I can't believe that this one was dropped today. I thought the NBA would do it as like a Friday news dump. Shout out to them for dropping it on a Wednesday, I guess. Day before college football season starts. Day before week one of college football, they dropped this. Fact that the trade's going through. I think that's probably the most egregious piece in all of this, is the fact that the trade's going through. Because essentially the biggest, stiffest part of the punishment is for not, because it's not really 5 first-round picks. It's 3. Embarrassing. We wrap up the show the same way each and every night here on Westwood One Sports Center. Guy Denton Day puts the show to bed. I am eager to know what you got for us tonight, man, because this is it's been a night here on Westwood One Sports Night.
1: It has. It usually always is. We're clarifying Burnergate in the NFL. We'll do it next.
2: College football is back. The pageantry, the pride, the passion. Will Arch Manning live up to the hype? And what will Lane Kiffin's first season at LSU look like? Tons of questions with answers coming fast. Westwood One Sports.
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0: Linnell Willingham here on Westwood One Sports Night. One final segment to go. If it ever goes bad for me as a sports radio host, big voice guy, know that I'm coming for your bag. We wrap the show up the same way each and every night. Your guy Denton Day puts the show to bed. I can only imagine what he's got in store for us tonight.
1: So I'm sure you have seen the most recent Burnergate accusations in the NFL, in the event where you or any of our listeners have not. There was a set of circumstances that took place this week where Tua Tagovailoa posted a photo of himself on his Instagram. And then immediately under posting the photo of himself was a comment from Tua Tagovailoa saying, "We are so proud of you, you got this." So it came from the same account that posted the photo. And immediately, everyone jumps to the conclusion that Tua Tagovailoa has a burner account. And he's going around saying nice things about himself on this miscellaneous, mysterious account, maybe fueling the Tuanon. The Tuanon is his, like, fan group. Odd name. I didn't choose it. Don't get mad at me.
0: Tua's Anonymous.
1: Well, we now know who is responsible for Burnergate. It's his wife. She's clarified, saying that she did not switch her Instagram accounts before commenting on the picture of her husband, then clarifying and stating that Tua does not use social media. And this is a learning point.
0: I hate that lie. I'm sorry, Denton. Anyone that lies and says they don't use social, you're a liar. Oliver, cat's out of the bag. I think you've been lying about Twitter.
1: Yeah, Oliver says he doesn't use social media. See, we stand on opposite ends of this. I think people very much overestimate the amount of athletes that fully control their own social media.
0: Yeah. Like, dude, with all the treatment and things that they get, what do you think they're doing when they're getting, when they're in the damn hyperbaric chamber? They're scrolling, guys.
1: I think most of these dudes, I think they ain't on it. I think they got people that are posting for them.
0: Especially the younger athletes, bro. You got to think, like, they're us, dude.
1: Yeah, but Tua ain't that young.
0: Tua's not that young.
1: Like, Tua ain't on social media. Like, I fully, when she says he ain't on social media, he ain't on social media. Kevin Durant, social media. Steph Curry, social media.
0: I don't think Steph's on it.
1: Nah, he said that he would check Twitter during halftime and games.
0: What a loser. But no, like, the days of, like, and this is where, like, all the old heads out there hate this because, you know, quarterback is supposed to be a position that, you know, is handled with such honor and grace. Man, today's quarterbacks are going to have, the new upcoming generation of quarterbacks are going to have different hobbies, different things that they like to do in their spare time than at Tom Brady and Peyton Manning. That's why during the pre-draft, people were getting all pissy and making it seem like it was a big deal that, I'm going to use Shador Sanders as an example, making it a big deal that Shador wanted to stream and rap in his free time. Who the hell cares? Like, the kid's supposed to work out 24 hours a day, 7 days a week.
1: Speaking of rapping, how about Tom Hardy putting the pen to work?
0: You're going to have to run that by me again. Tom who?
1: Tom Hardy, very famous actor, played Bane in The Dark Knight. Very British. Jacked. But he's a rapper. He did an album with Czarface. He's on a track with Method Man.
0: Is that Czarface like a doppelganger for Scarface?
1: Yeah, it's just a hip-hop situation.
0: Hip-hop name. Okay.
1: Yeah, going on over there. This didn't come across your timeline?
0: No.
1: See, you have too much terrible music that comes across your timeline. You don't have room for the good stuff.
0: by the way, since you want to make a remark about terrible music, I did bookmark it. Factual tweet earlier, and that tweet was Drake's Iceman becomes his longest leading number one album on the R&B hip hop chart via Billboard.
1: R&B and hip hop, because not real rap. Gotcha.

0: You know what, man?
1: Are you going to be a country? Are you going to be a country fan now? You just follow your goat everywhere. Now he's doing country music.
0: Well, I actually think that he's long overdue for a country crossover. He's got like a talented voice. I think he would sound awesome doing country. At least, okay, if you're not going to acknowledge that, like, he's not a good rapper,
1: which he's not. He doesn't write his stuff. Like, I don't understand how we keep doing this.
0: In my head, when I asked that, I knew that you were going to rebuttal with he's not.
1: He makes fine music. Not for me, but...
0: When you say fine...
1: He makes music the way like Kanye makes music. Kanye doesn't write his own raps either. That's why I'm so mad at Pusha T. His ghostwriter left.
0: Yeah, I know. Yeah. Your disrespect for Drake is like... It needs to be studied.
1: What do you mean?
0: Honestly.
1: I think you just you love him too much. Like I think you just love the fact that he is number one. I don't think you actually love him.
0: Oh, so now you think I'm just some fair weather rap fan?
1: Yeah.
0: Well, I'm not. Yeah. I'm not. I am a huge fan of Dwayne Michael Carter, the greatest rapper of all time. The Drake Toll Show comes up next. What up, Drake?
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13: 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As a team from Henderson, Nevada won the U.S. Championship in Williamsport, PA on Saturday, August 29th. This is the second year in a row that the U.S. Championship was brought back to the Las Vegas community. This year's team featured Carson Meyer, who became the first girl to play in the U.S. Championship, and she had an RBI single to help Nevada beat Ohio 12-2 on Saturday. Meyer, who had played in an all-girls tournament earlier in June, stepped to the batter's box in the second inning to a roar of applause from the 20,000 fans. Starting pitcher Owen Guzman had three hits, scored twice, and pitched solidly for 3 2/3 innings to lead Nevada. So big ups to the team from Henderson, Nevada, Paseo Verde, for once again winning the U.S. Championship 12-2 versus Ohio in the Little League Baseball World Series.
12: That was the Finley Cadillac Player Performance of the Week, brought to you by Finley Cadillac Henderson.
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0: Linnell Willingham rocking out with you as we get you up to 3 a.m. Eastern time. Top story tonight in the world of sports is out of the NBA. After a 8+ month investigation, we finally have a punishment and some answers into the NBA's investigation into the Clippers, Kawhi Leonard, and their owner, Steve Ballmer. They were alleged of circumventing the cap to pay Kawhi Leonard. And the punishment that was levied out today by Adam Silver and the association, we'll get to that coming up here momentarily. But I guess just on its surface, my initial reaction to seeing the headline itself that the Clippers are going to be facing this massive punishment, was it worth it? Was it worth it if you're the LA Clippers? Was it worth it? You did this. You tried to circumvent the cap to build what you thought was going to be a powerhouse in the Western Conference. Obviously, the Clippers have been anything but that since Kawhi's arrival to La La Land. It just hasn't been the case. The other thing I initially thought about when I first saw the headline is that Pablo Torre is a bad mama jamma. That's a dub for Big J journalism. That's what I would say. After Pablo Torre basically unearthed this whole thing, and there was speculation about how the NBA ultimately got wind of this. What we found out today in the 36-page summary of the investigation was that the investigation began immediately following the conclusion of a certain episode of Pablo Torre Finds Out. So basically, if it wasn't for Pablo Torre, the Clippers, Steve Ballmer, Kawhi would have got off scot-free. Would have got off scot-free. Makes me wonder, right? Do you think the NBA knew about this? And it's a situation where if Pablo Torre didn't out them publicly, they would have just let things fly under the radar. Is that a possibility in this situation? I can't help but think that it is. This is slimy. This is nasty. It's trifling with a capital T. But it's not surprising. It's not surprising, and here is why. I think, and this is maybe me just being a conspiracy theorist, but like, I am almost certain that other teams are paying players under the table, right? I'm pretty sure it's something that happens across the landscape of pro sports. Does it happen at this large of a scale? Probably not. I don't know if anyone's stupid enough or as stupid as Kawhi and Uncle Dennis to put a team's feet to the fire the way that they did, to ask for the brazen amounts that they did. Crazy how we ultimately got here. Remember, a couple of weeks ago when we spoke about this, the NBA released a statement basically shooting down the credibility of investigative reporters Ramona Shelbourne, Baxter Holmes, and Don Van Atta. And they said at that time, when our investigation is concluded and wrapped up, you'll have all the details. We now have all the details, and I believe that the NBA owes an apology to Ramona Shelbourne, Don Van Atta, and Baxter Holmes. Without a shadow of a doubt, they owe them an apology. They do. Those of you that are just now joining us, here is the skinny in terms of what happened. The NBA today announced their punishment for the Los Angeles Clippers and basically announced that, hey, we did find you guilty for violating salary cap circumvention rules in this case involving Kawhi Leonard. The NBA released a statement today. They said after a near year-long investigation, they found a pattern of misconduct and multiple significant rules violations by the Clippers organization. A prior offender of the salary cap circumvention rules. I want to double click on that piece for a second. The NBA is telling you that, hey, Clippers are a repeat offender here. This ain't their first time getting caught with their hand in the cookie jar. It's not. If this is your second time getting caught, you should get the hammer put down on you. You should get the hammer put down on you. Just like in life. A lot of y'all out there probably got kids. When your kid disobeys you for the first time, you give him a little tap on the hand. It ain't nothing too severe. You might yell. But that second time, you had a lot less patience for BS, right? Which is why, to me, the fact that Adam Silver gave out this cupcake sweetheart-ass punishment despite knowing this is their second time violating this rule, it's a joke. It is an absolute joke. A damn near year-long investigation for Adam Silver in the NBA to give out this BS-ass punishment. Adam Silver can't be taken seriously as a commissioner based off of the punishments that he levied out to Kawhi and the Clippers. Argue with somebody you love. Hopefully that's me. That's the reality of it. He cannot be taken seriously. How the hell does Kawhi Leonard, who clearly was found guilty in this situation, there are several smoking guns that lead back to the Clippers, that lead back to Kawhi and Uncle Dennis and Steve Ballmer and Lawrence Frank. The NBA's got all the evidence you could have. Yet Kawhi doesn't get a suspension. Yet Kawhi doesn't have his contract voided. All he gets is a measly-ass $700,000 fine. I know there's somebody out there working hard on that overnight shift saying, $700,000, brother, that's a pretty big fine. Small thing to a giant, baby. It's a small thing to a giant. Kawhi and Uncle Dennis' ass are swimming in it. Swimming in it. So no, a $700,000 fine isn't enough for Kawhi Leonard. And the embarrassing piece about all of this for the NBA, the piece that's the most disgusting to me. There was precedent. There was precedent for a case like this. Joe Smith, back in 2000, had his contract voided. His bird rights were vacated. And if I'm not mistaken, he was suspended for the entirety of the 2000 season. So for the Clippers to be repeat offenders in this, and still get a sweetheart deal cut by the NBA, cut by Adam Silver, it makes me question the legitimacy of the investigation. The other piece of this that is mind-numbing, that is head-scratching, is the piece of news that we got earlier from ESPN NBA insider Shams Charania. One thing that always had been in doubt since this investigation took place was whether or not that trade between Toronto and LA would actually go through or not. Shams Charania of ESPN gave us the answer to that million-dollar question.
1: Well, Amina, his contract was not voided. He was not suspended. So all systems are a go. Everything is on track for Kawhi Leonard to be traded now to the Toronto Raptors. This was the last piece of information the Raptors were waiting on for this investigation to conclude, to go forward with the trade. The full expectation around the Raptors and around Kawhi Leonard in the league is that this trade will be going through in the next few days.
0: So despite getting caught red-handed, Kawhi essentially gets rewarded with this trade going through still. And the Clippers essentially being rewarded as well with the trade going through. Here is why. Adam Silver, as a part of the punishment for the Los Angeles Clippers, the Clippers forced to forfeit five straight first-round draft picks from the year 2029 to the year 2033. why is it a big deal that this Raptors trade went through? As a result of the Raptors trade, the Clippers will receive draft picks in 2031 and 2033. So essentially, Adam Silver did not strip or force the Clippers to forfeit five first-round draft picks. It was only three. How are we supposed to take you serious as a league? How are we supposed to respect you as an authority if you're not going to be consistent? That's the sad part about all of this. The NBA did their job here in terms of the investigation. But I believe, like I said a moment ago, the more and more I think about this, the more and more I believe within my heart of hearts that Adam Silver and the NBA never wanted to conduct this investigation. They never wanted to conduct this investigation. And the only reason that it's being conducted is because of Pablo Torre. If it was not for Pablo Torre, this would not be on the NBA's desk. It wouldn't. It would have flew right under the radar. Because as I continue to say, I believe this behavior happens elsewhere across pro sports, specifically in the NBA. I believe it does. But when Pablo Torre provides the smoking gun to the NBA and divulges the details that he did, the NBA can't just sit on his hands and turn a blind eye. They had to do something. The punishment that we saw levied out today from the NBA, even though it wasn't severe enough, from my vantage point, they had to levy out this punishment. Because if they didn't, they look like frauds. Here's the irony in all of it. They still look like frauds, despite levying out the punishment. They're in a lose-lose situation with this. That alien-faced dweeb Adam Silver, grow a pair. Get some backbone, pal. Jeez. But this is what I said earlier, and it's like, dude, I don't know what the solution is. He works for the owners. So, of course, he's not going to punish them and hold them as accountable as he can. That's not in Adam Silver's best interest. It's not in Adam Silver's best interest to hold the NBA and its owners accountable. It's not. They're the ones that cut his checks. You hold them accountable, you may not have a job soon. It's the reality of it, guys. It's sad that we've gotten here. I feel bad, essentially, for Steve Ballmer. Why do I feel bad for Steve Ballmer? Because Pablo Torre snitched on him. That's why I feel bad for Steve Ballmer. Should Pablo Torre be getting heat in this situation? Or is everyone okay with this form of snitching? And I don't believe in snitching. Like, snitching is a phrase that was created. When I say I don't believe in snitching, let me retrace my steps. When I say I don't believe in snitching, like, man, you got to do what you got to do to get justice, right? Firm believer in that. In this situation, though, I don't think Pablo was snitching because he has it out for the Clippers. Pablo was snitching because Pablo wants that sack. Pablo wants that cream. Cash rules everything around me. He wants the bag. And guess what this investigation did? Guess what him unearthing this story did? It got him the bag. Exclusive partnership with The Athletic. I know Pablo Torre finds out is going to make his way to Netflix before we know it. If it's not already on Netflix, by the way. Imagine Pablo Torre and chilling. I can't believe it, though. I thought when this punishment came out, I was going to be like, oh, my God, the Clippers. They got punished five first-round picks. Can I ask this million-dollar question? why is it not effective immediately? Why are they not getting docked of the picks until 2029? In the real world, when you commit a crime and you get sentenced, you don't wait 4 years to serve your punishment. You don't. It's not the way the world works. So again, the NBA, every chance they've gotten in this situation, have looked out for the Clippers. Every chance that the NBA has gotten this situation, they have looked out for the Clippers. To the point where I don't know if Adam Silver is trustworthy. In the NCAA, we're seeing LSU versus the SEC right now. We saw the Big 12 versus Texas Tech. I believe that Adam Silver, in his decision-making right now as commissioner, is so horrendous that the local courts should take away the governing power that Adam Silver has. This was such a piss-poor use of judgment to me. And maybe I'm overstating it. Maybe I'm exaggerating. Maybe I'm geeked up about it. But no, I expected, if the findings of Baxter Holmes and Don Van Nata and company were true, and according to that 36-page document, not only was their findings true, they didn't even have all of the details. The Clippers in this situation, guys, lied to the investigators on multiple occasions. They flat out lied. Could you imagine? You commit a crime, let's say you rob a bank, and it goes under the radar. But then Linnell and D-Day get on Westwood One Sports Night and say, you know what? There's this guy out there who robbed a bank, and now people are on your case. And then the damn FBI shows up at your door. It would behoove you to act as if you don't know why they're there. You know. You get it. I'm totally stunned, though, that this is the punishment that was levied out. I thought we were going to see Kawhi's contract get voided. I thought the trade ultimately wasn't going to go through. The fact that they lied to the investigators during this and still got off with a sweet punishment is beyond me. One of the biggest saviors of this situation. If you're a Clipper fan out there and you're looking for somebody to thank, if you're a Raptor fan out there, for that matter, and you're looking for someone to thank, look no further than the president of basketball operations for the Clippers, Lawrence Frank. His snitching essentially lessened the blow for himself and essentially the Clippers. And to me, that is total BS. His snitching ultimately lessened the blow. How? He saved the day. The suspension that was levied out by the NBA to Lawrence Frank is a 6-month suspension that will allow him to return in time for the 2027 draft, where the Clippers have a first round pick. He also would be back in charge for free agency 2027, where the Clippers are going to have upwards of $50 million in cap space. I mean, I don't know how else to put it. Adam Silver in the NBA giving the Clippers, to me, a sweetheart deal. A sweetheart deal. It's BS as far as I'm concerned. This is a horrible look for the NBA. A black eye. And to me, they cannot be trusted. What's even more disgusting about all of this is, despite the overwhelming mountain of evidence, the Clippers are still not accepting fault in this situation. That's the nasty part about it. 310-840-4910 is the number here on Westwood One Sports. And I want to open up the phones on this. First and foremost, do you believe the punishment was fair that Adam Silver levied out? Should Kawhi have been suspended for this? And then the biggest thing to me is this. Should the NBA have allowed this trade to still go through despite all of the evidence that they have? Your calls, plus we'll dive in to the relationship of Uncle Dennis and the Clippers next here on Westwood One Sports Night. The wait is over. 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
1: 310-840-4910, the number here on Westwood One Sports Tonight. Youngest in charge, getting you up to 3 a.m. Eastern Time. We officially have a verdict when it comes to the NBA and their punishment levied down on the L.A. Clippers as a result of the Clippers circumventing the salary cap. The NBA found that the Clippers were indeed guilty of circumventing the salary cap for star Kawhi Leonard. And the 36-page summary that was dropped gives you all the details of this. And there are a couple of key parties in this that were very stupid. Steve Ballmer was an idiot throughout the course of this process. President of Basketball Operations Lawrence Frank was a certified jackass during this situation. Their president of business operations, Gillian Zucker, lied to investigators, misled investigators. Stupidity. You know who else acted a damn fool throughout the process? I don't know how they acted throughout the investigation and how cooperative they were, but Uncle Dennis, Dennis Robertson, the uncle of Kawhi Leonard, he was honestly the driving force behind this happening. The Clippers ended up being punished also for failing to report improper solicitations for income opportunities made by Uncle Dennis. And Kawhi, through Uncle Dennis, was found to have pressured the Clips into these arrangements. Yet Kawhi only receiving a $700,000 fine and is free to go to the Toronto Raptors. 310-840-4910 is the number. Is the punishment that's been levied out by the NBA, one, is it fair? And then the other piece of this, should the NBA have allowed this trade to go through between the Los Angeles Clippers and the Toronto Raptors? In terms of the specific details of the punishment, if you're just getting the opportunity to join us here tonight on Westwood Sports Night, the Clippers forced to forfeit five consecutive first-round picks beginning, and this is the key caveat here, which I think is total BS, that doesn't start till 2029, man. It's 2026. They're not going to have to forfeit draft picks until 2029, guys. They've got 2 years to deal with this, which I don't understand for the life of me. Why in the hell are they not being stripped of draft capital immediately? Why are they not being stripped of draft capital immediately? You know what I just thought in real time? Maybe they're not being stripped of draft capital in real time because of the trade. No? Has nothing to do with it. I'm reaching when I say that, probably. It's another example of Adam Silver doing a favor for his boss. Adam Silver is run by the owners. So to think that there was going to be some severe fine and punishment levied out was always a pipe dream from my vantage point. But now that we have the actual details, you can see where, like, yeah, we tried to levy out a punishment and be serious about this, but we can't. You're not docking and stripping them of picks until 2029. And then Lawrence Frank only being suspended 6 months to me is fascinating. President of Basketball Ops Gillian Zucker receiving a 1 year suspension. Steve Ballmer receiving a 1 year suspension. Yet Lawrence Frank only suspended for 6 months. And according to the 26-page document, the only reason that Lawrence Frank is being suspended 6 months and not a year is because he cooperated. During an investigation where everybody and their mothers chose not to cooperate and chose to be shady and lie, the NBA rewarded Lawrence Frank for his good-spirited cooperation.
2: It's America, baby. Take a plea deal. Yeah.
1: This isn't real life, though. This is sports.
2: Yeah, but
1: you should be able to take a plea deal in the NBA.
2: It's a billion-dollar situation here. You'd be like, hey, you tell us something, and we're going to be nice to you. I don't understand, though, how he's going to go back and look at his boss.
1: After snitching. Steve
2: Ballmer. Can you snitch on a billionaire? I don't think billionaires have the right to be, oh, he snitched. No, if you're a billionaire acting up, you're acting up. You're more of a villain than a guy snitching.
1: I mean, he snitched, talking about Lawrence Frank. I see why Steve Ballmer would be pissed. Maybe it was, and we don't know the exact details of this yet. I think the snitching of Lawrence Frank ultimately allowed the investigators to find out that Gillian Zucker was lying. I think it's all connected and intertwined. And the biggest snitch of them all here is Pablo Torre.
2: That's journalism.
1: Yeah. Is it, though, or is it snitching? It's journalism.
2: No, it's journalism.
1: It's journalism.
2: The funny thing is the NBA didn't need Lawrence Frank. Like they didn't need anyone to say anything. Pablo Torre ironed this thing out beautifully. And he basically hand gave them all of the documents, and then the NBA sat on their hands for nearly a full calendar year before they came to this decision.
1: To their credit, they had to corroborate the evidence. I totally get that. I understand not wanting to just trust and go off of the merit of Pablo Torre, who moving forward is probably the most credible journalist in America. It's all fascinating to me that we got to this point. It's fascinating to me that this is the actual punishment. Am I overreacting to the punishment? 310-840-4910 is the number. Do you believe that the punishment levied down by the NBA is, one, fair? And then, should the trade between the Clippers and the Raptors been allowed to go through? The reason why I'm saying no to that question is because a part of the punishment is the Clippers have to forfeit 5 consecutive first-round picks. As a result of the trade, they get to pocket 2 first-round picks, meaning they're only going to be stripped of 3 picks. And they're not going to be consecutively either. So that's where it's like, this situation is stupid. And as I led off the show saying, man, Adam Silver, that alien face Bama, I mean, it's a total black eye for him in the NBA. He should have his ability to govern the league stripped away from him after this situation. It is not a good look. And clearly there's some favoritism being shown. You have a smoking gun here. Yet you didn't drop the hammer. 310-840-4910 is the number. If you're just now joining us, the NBA and Commissioner Silver officially levying down their punishment to the LA Clippers after they found them guilty of circumventing the cap for star Kawhi Leonard, a $30 million fine levied out to the organization. Their owner, Steve Ballmer, suspended a year. Their president of basketball ops, Lawrence Frank, suspended 6 months. And the Clippers are going to have to forfeit 5 consecutive first-round picks beginning in 2029. And then Kawhi Leonard, the only thing Kawhi has got to deal with is he's got to pay the league $700,000. Is the punishment that was levied down by the NBA, one, is it fair? And then should the NBA have allowed this trade to go through between the Raptors and the Los Angeles Clippers? 310-840-4910. TJ is in Detroit. What's going on, TJ?
3: Listen to this. So a year ago to the date, Pablo Torre literally predicted this. He said once he is outing Kawhi in the Clippers organization, he is coming for the New York Knicks and Jalen Brunson. And it's not the first time that he's predicted something far beyond it actually happened. So I think on top of the gambling allegations with all the stuff with basketball right now, I think we're going to see something far more worse coming down this road. And it's not just Kawhi.
1: Do you think this is the tip of the iceberg?
3: I really do. because Pablo Torre, he's done his research, and a lot of podcasts from previous players have trashed him and basically talked down on him. And now that I think about it, this might affect him as well. So far, Pablo has been right about everything that he has put out there. Well, mostly everything, 80%. And that's more than these sports journalists are reporting.
1: That's the crazy part about it. It's just how accurate he was in his reporting, man. I appreciate the call. 310-840-4910 is the number. We have the details of the punishment levied out from the NBA to the Clippers and Kawhi Leonard. Is the punishment fair, first and foremost? And then should Commissioner Silver have allowed the deal to go through between the Raptors and the Los Angeles Clippers? 310-840-4910 is the number. If you're just joining us, the punishment for the Clippers, 5 consecutive first-round picks have to be forfeited, a $30 million fine, Steve Ballmer suspended a year, Lawrence Frank, the president of basketball ops, suspended a year, their president of business operations, Gillian Zucker, suspended a year without pay, and then Kawhi Leonard must pay the league $700,000. He's still going to get traded, though, to the Toronto Raptors, and as a result of that, the Clippers will get a 2031 first and a 2033 first. 310-840-4910. Is the punishment fair, and should the NBA have allowed this trade to go through in the first place? Your calls next here on What's Up One Sports Night.
0: College football is back. The pageantry, the pride, the passion. Will Arch Manning live up to the hype? And what will Lane Kiffin's first season at LSU look like? Tons of questions with answers coming fast. Westwood One Sports.
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0: Willingham, kicking it to you as we get you up to 3 a.m. Eastern time. We're going to get back into the National Football League coming up in about 15 minutes. A quarterback from the class of 2023 telling his team, no, I don't want the bag. We'll give you the details on that coming up in about 15 minutes. Appreciate you all being here, though, man. However you choose to do so, you can lock in with one of our over 200-plus affiliates out there nationwide on the AM-FM dial. You can hit us up on YouTube. Just search Westwood One Sports Night. What we're chewing on right now is this. After a near year-long investigation from the NBA into the Clippers and Steve Ballmer and whether or not they were circumventing the cap for Kawhi Leonard, after that investigation wrapped up, we now have the punishment that's going to be levied out to the Clippers, forced to forfeit five consecutive first-round picks starting in 2029, a $30 million fine for the organization, owner Steve Ballmer suspended a year, president of business ops Gillian Zucker suspended for a year, president of basketball ops Lawrence Frank suspended for 6 months, and then Kawhi must pay the league $700,000. I believe the punishment that Adam Silver levied down, it's an embarrassment for the NBA, and he can't be taken seriously as a commissioner based off of the punishment that he levied out to the Clippers as well as Kawhi Leonard. From your vantage point, knowing what you know and hearing what we've told you all here tonight, is the punishment fair that Adam Silver levied out? And then should the trade between the Clippers and Raptors be allowed to go through? 310-840-4910. Nick is in Houston. What's up, Nick?
1: What's up, Jeff? Yo, what's up, guys? Yeah, does the punishment fit the crime? It's a brutal thing to wrap your head around, because the crime in itself, I'm not sure how often this just happens anyway. Are we just catching wind of some of this for the first time in the recent history, or is this something that happens consistently? That being said, this time it was caught. There's a smoking gun. What do we do about it? How do we feel about it? It just begs the question about the whole ethics behind even having a cap. These athletes are at their prime of their careers, and if they are willing to do something that colors outside of the lines, I'm not even sure how upset me or any individual could really be at that. I'm just kind of wondering what you guys think about that perspective.
0: I'm not going to say I'm upset at anybody. I think Kawhi is stupid as hell for trying this. He's too talented of a player. And it's literally one of the game's all-time greats, now having his reputation tarnished because he's being greedy trying to get extra cash. Like, it's silly. He didn't need to do it. It makes me assume that he's financially irresponsible, because, brother, you're already making millions on top of millions on top of millions. Why do you need even more? I think it's a total bad look on Kawhi Leonard. I appreciate the call. As far as, is this the first time that this has happened? We had the situation back in the early 2000s, Joe Smith and the T-Wolves. And in that situation, which we've referenced several times tonight, Joe Smith had his contract voided, and I believe he was suspended for a year as well. So the fact that Kawhi Leonard escaped this with no

0: team those two up back in the day. I think that's probably his biggest blemish. But outside of that, man, I don't know. And I want to give Adam Silver the benefit of the doubt, dog. I do. I think the league is in a great spot. I think they're continuing to make money. I don't know, man. This is a awful look for the NBA. And I think we're at a point now where we have to seriously question, hey, is Adam Silver fit for the job?
1: Never wrong, just early. I've been screaming this from the mountaintops. No is the answer to that. He's really good at expanding the NBA from an international standpoint. But honestly, it's basketball. It's pretty easy. It's a pretty easy sell, right? That's like selling water to somebody who's been stuck in the desert for a week. They're going to buy it pretty quickly because they want it. That's the only thing that he's done. Just becoming a billion-dollar operation and rising the cap, well, anyone's going to do that. You're the NBA, for crying out loud.
0: Yeah.
1: So I have a question for you, because I think this is actually far more important. Not long-term, but it's far more interesting. What do they do with the picks?
0: The picks that the Clippers are not going to have?
1: What do they do with them? Because there's some creative ways. Well, there's some creative ways that they could make some things very interesting. Hey, winner of the NBA Cup, you get a first-round pick. We got an open one.
0: Wow.
1: Hey, you want to win the dunk contest for your team? Team gets first-round pick. All of a sudden, the dunk contest has some superstars in it. Has some players that average more than 4.3 points a game in it.
0: You just unearthed something that may run wild. What about giving the NBA Cup winner the first round pick?
1: All of a sudden,
0: they don't have to just delete it.
1: No, you have this thing that people will clearly go to bat for. I mean, I don't know how many drafts are going to be in years to come the same way that this year's NBA draft was, but we had known for years that the 2026 NBA draft was so unbelievably highly sought after that teams would give anything just to get as many first-round picks or a first-round pick. So what happens if in like 2032, you know, such and such's son ends up being a stud and everybody wants it? Hey, go fight for the NBA Cup. Get a first-round pick and pop it right at the end of the lottery.
0: I think that is fascinating. 310-840-4910. Clippers are going to get stripped of five consecutive first-round picks beginning in 2029. What should the NBA do with the pick? Should they just have it floating to the ether? Or should they have the winner of the NBA Cup get awarded that first-round pick that would have belonged to the Clippers? Should they have the dunk contest be more incentivized, saying, hey, look at us. If you have a member of your team that participates in this thing and he wins, guess what? You get the first round pick. Same thing for the three-point contest. Hey, you win and your team gets the pick. That would be fascinating. But Adam Silver's got his head too far up his ass to think about something like that. What a brilliant idea.
1: I mean, you got to break the fourth wall a little bit. You got to have a little bit of self-deprecation. Hey, this bad thing happened. What is the best that we can make out of the bad thing without just throwing the first-round pick away?
0: Because that's essentially what's happening here. Is they're trying to just burn the pick away and have it float into the ether like it never existed. I think the idea of having teams compete for it is brilliant. Brilliant. And the NBA Cup, something that they're pushing. They got TV rights deals involving it. They're pushing it hard. They want participation, and they want the give-a-damn level to be high about it. You make the winner of the NBA Cup receive a first-round pick, I guarantee you the games will be a little better. Now, to the NBA's credit, the NBA Cup games have been competitive. They have been. 310-840-4910 is the number here on Westwood One Sports Night. The Clippers officially finding out their fate after the NBA levied out a punishment that strips them of five first-round picks in consecutive years. $30 million fine to the organization. Their owner, Steve Ballmer, suspended for a calendar year. President of Business Ops, Jillian Zucker, suspended for a year. And then their president of basketball operations, Lawrence Frank, suspended.

0: and for a half a season. Kawhi Leonard ducks the suspension, doesn't get his contract voided, but is asked to return $700,000 to the NBA. That's the punishment. Question is this at 310-840-4910. Is the punishment legitimate? Is it fair? And then with the picks that are going to be sacrificed and forfeited by the Clippers, what should the NBA do with it? Your calls next here on Westwood One Sports Night.
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0: Here's Linnell Willingham.
1: We're going to get back into the National Football League. Coming up here momentarily on Westwood One Sports. Now, youngest in charge, Linnell Willingham, getting you up to 3 a.m. Eastern Time. What a show it has been, man. We're officially 1 week away from the start of the National Football League season. Massive, massive weekend coming up in college football. Clemson, LSU, the game that everyone's got under the microscope. I'm eager for the matchup that we got coming up on Monday night to wrap up week number one of the regular season, or the matchup that we have rather coming up on Sunday night rather, between Louisville and Ole Miss. Super duper excited for that. Ole Miss, I think I'm a little bit more bullish on the Rebels than everyone else is because I'm a mark for one Trinidad Chambliss. We'll talk a little bit of college football before we get out of here as well. Coach Prime and the Buffaloes in action tomorrow night as well. So we'll take a peek at Colorado and Georgia Tech as well. 310-840-4910. Kawhi Leonard and the Clippers finding out their fate after a near year-long investigation. The NBA levying out some pretty big punishments. I say that facetiously. I don't feel like Adam Silver and company did a good enough job levying out punishments. I don't think that the punishment deters the behavior. You know what I'm saying? I don't think the punishment from Adam Silver would stop another team from participating in what the Clippers did, man. And Pablo Torre, damn it. If it wasn't for Pablo Torre, this doesn't happen. I am convinced of it. If it wasn't for Pablo Torre bringing this to the NBA's attention, this thing never gets investigated. 36-page summary of the investigation released earlier today, and in that summary, it was divulged that, yeah, after the Pablo Torre episode, we got on this thing immediately. The punishment that was levied out is what, to me, is very much under question. Clippers stripped of 5 consecutive first-round picks starting in 2029. $30 million fine. Kawhi not going to get a suspension, not going to have his contract voided, but he's going to have to pay $700K to the league. This trade with the Raptors also going through, which to me kind of takes away from the severity of the punishment of stripping the Clippers of 5 first-round picks, because in that Raptors deal, what does LA get in return? 2 first-round picks. Do you think the punishment being levied out from the NBA is fair? And then should the NBA have allowed this trade to go through? 310-840-4910. Eric is in Louisville. What's up, Eric? That's tough. Let's get into the NFL here while we got a second. I do want to double-click on the Kawhi thing in the final hour of power, because Denton came up with something that, I mean, literally knocked my socks off. And I'm almost, you know how when you hear a good idea and then you think the good idea is, like, realistic? If it doesn't happen, if Denton's idea doesn't come to fruition and Adam Silver and company don't decide to have teams play for that first-round pick, I'd be highly disappointed. What a great idea. And then you're adding incentive to the NBA Cup, which otherwise has zero incentive to it. So I'm on board for it. NFL season gets underway in 6 days. Wednesday night football. Seahawks, Patriots, a rematch of the Super Bowl. The NFL season is going to be fun. And this offseason has been fun. There's been plenty of drama, plenty of storylines. We had the Mike Vrabel, Diana Russini situation. We had, the situation in the Giants with Mr. Tisch. It's been an eventful offseason, man. Josh Jacobs getting suspended, the Brandon Ayuk saga. So many different things and storylines to talk about this offseason. One storyline we've been paying close attention to is the extension possibilities for two quarterbacks drafted in 2023, Bryce Young of the Panthers and then C.J. Stroud of the Houston Texans. What I read earlier today, honestly, I didn't believe it at first. And as I sit here tonight on the show, with an hour and some change left to go. I still don't know if I believe it. Here's the report. The report is that C.J. Stroud, who is currently negotiating with the Texans on a long-term deal, the report is C.J. Stroud turned down an extension that would have comfortably put him in the $50 million per year club with the hopes of joining Dak Prescott in the $60 million per year club. If this report is true, and I want to reiterate that I am not 100% sure how true the report is, because no way. If this report is true, and C.J. Stroud has already turned down an extension from Houston that pays him $50 million annually, if his ass turned that down, he deserves whatever deal comes to him. If he decides to turn that deal down, he deserves whatever happens to him in 2026, he can't complain about it. First and foremost, a deal that pays C.J. Stroud $50 million annually, that would put him within the top 10, top 12 in terms of AAV in the NFL at the quarterback position. If you're C.J. Stroud, what do you think that you're worth, pal? What have you done in the NFL to garner a $60 million per year contract? I cannot believe. If I'm Nick Caserio, you're better than me, Nick. I would have laughed at his ass. If I was Nick Caserio negotiating a contract with C.J. Stroud, and him and his camp came to the negotiating table asking for a deal that paid him $60 million annually, I would laugh his ass out. I would belly laugh at him. I would be in tears. What has he done to merit that? What has he done to earn that sort of deal? Nothing. Now, I'm not trying to take away his rookie year and what he accomplished. Not at all what I'm trying to do. $60 million annually? He wants to be essentially the highest paid quarterback in football. Pat Mahomes, with his 8-year extension that he signed, is making $63 million annually. Dak, second highest paid, making $60 million annually. Stafford, Jordan Love, Trevor Lawrence, Joe Burrow, Josh Allen, all tied at $55 million annually. Goff, 53, Purdy, 53, Herbert, 52.5, Lamar, 52, Hurts, 51, Watson, 46. If he would have got a deal that paid him $50 million annually, I think you take that. I don't know if that deal was actually offered to him, though. That is the thing that I keep going back to. I don't know if that was offered. But if it was, ladies and gentlemen, if it was, and C.J. Stroud turned it down, what a dumb, terrible decision. Not a smart move at all if you're C.J. Stroud. I don't know. Short of winning the Super Bowl, is there anything that C.J. Stroud could do to prove he's worth $60 million annually? I highly doubt it. Which is why I keep going back to the credibility of the report. And I'm not trying to poo-poo on the report. It's almost me trying to give Stroud the benefit of the doubt. I hope he's not this ignorant. C.J. Stroud, rep by David Mulugeta, if I'm not mistaken. Here's the crazy part about it. At least with C.J. Stroud asking for $60 million annually, I may have to do a lot of bending and twisting of arms, but I could at least talk you into that potentially, right? You couldn't talk me into paying Bryce Young $60 million annually. There's nothing you could do. You'd have to have a gun to my head to make me pay Bryce Young $60 million annually, and I may tell you to shoot me. Honestly, like, crazy that we've gotten here, though. I respect the confidence, I guess, of C.J. Stroud. This is a clear, strong example of betting on yourself. But, like, you got to be smart at the end of the day when it comes to betting on yourself. I believe he plays well this year. I believe he's able to bounce back. I believe he looks like the guy we saw in 2024 and 2023. That's the thing. Last year, he missed some games due to injury, had a concussion. I still don't think he was bad last year. Like 19 touchdowns to 8 picks. Not great. But I still don't believe he was bad last year. The thing that I really appreciated from C.J. Stroud last year, he took only 23 sacks. The year prior, he started 17 games. He took 52 sacks. His rookie year started just 15 games, took 38 sacks. He's got to get better at making plays off schedule. It's part of the reason why I'd have some hesitancy, right, to pay him $60 million annually, because I don't know how much he elevates guys around him. The reality is, though, I think Stroud should be more motivated to get a deal done than Houston. Like, if you're Houston, you feel like you're a quarterback away from being the best team in football. Legitimately. If you are the Houston Texans, you feel like you're quality quarterback play away from being considered the clear-cut best team in the NFL. You've got it going on defense. It's a historically good defense, one that's good enough to win a title. You're well coached. You've got a super shrewd executive in Nick Caserio that drafts well. You've got a young up-and-coming star receiver in Nico Collins. I love the Houston Texans. I do. I love C.J. Stroud. I wonder how much longer this marriage lasts. Because if you're Houston, I think you have to be very, very diligent here. If you're Houston, you have to be very, very careful. Who is more important to your success? C.J. Stroud or the pieces around C.J. Stroud? Nico Collins, your defense, Dalton Schultz. If I'm Houston, man, I feel like, man, with as good of a supporting cast as we have to offer, I wouldn't be geeked up to pigeonhole myself into C.J. Stroud. I wouldn't. Do you want him to be the long-term answer for you? Of course you do. Of course you do. That's the best case scenario if you're Houston, is C.J. Stroud being your long-term answer at quarterback. But the reality is you're in a very unique window right now if you're Houston. And you're paying guys. You paid Lasseter. You paid Stingley. You paid Will Anderson. You're in a very unique window right now where your core is intact. All you need is a quarterback. All you need is a quarterback. And the moment you decide to break the bank for C.J. Stroud and pay him $50, $60 million annually, you take away from your ability to build up the rest of the roster around him. Something that I think has been a big part and extremely instrumental to his success to start.
2: Yeah, you did bring up an interesting point. What does he have to do to reach whatever that number, that magic number? If they offered him a deal, let's just say it was 50, maybe it was 52, right? We'll say, hey, they offered him $52 million a year. And he says, I think I'm worth 58 or 60 or whatever it is, because there's a pretty big gap between Dak and whoever's second, right? What is the magic number that he needs to hit? Is there a magic number? Because if they win the Super Bowl, are they winning the Super Bowl because of C.J. Stroud? No.
1: That's what I'm saying here. So, like, Denton, this is so crazy because I believe in C.J. Stroud as a talent. The one thing that we haven't discussed all offseason when talking about Stroud is the dollar amount. We've all agreed that, yeah, they should pay him. Yeah, they should pay him. Once I hit a dollar amount, if he's asking for $60 million annually, the Houston Texans cannot do that. C.J. Stroud at this point has not shown anything to be worthy of a $60 million per year contract. He's asking to be one of the highest paid quarterbacks in football. His play hasn't warranted that to this point. And if you're Houston, you can't let your emotions influence your decision making here. You drafted C.J. Stroud. You watch CJ Stroud grow up. You've watched him develop into a young man. Great. Might be time to move on. Because with as talented as his roster is, the Texans are a quarterback away from being the best team in the NFL. They are.
2: So they're like 12 dudes that are getting over $50 million. I want to go down this list, and you tell me if you would take C.J. Stroud or whichever quarterback it is. Is that fair?
1: Sure.
2: All right, we'll get the first one out of the way. Mahomes.
1: Mahomes. Take him, Mahomes.
2: Prescott at 60 a year.
1: Take him, Dak.
2: Those are the top two, the only two guys that have 60. At $55 million a year, Joe Burrow.
1: Taking Joe Burrow.
2: At 55, Josh Allen.
1: Taking Josh Allen.
2: At 55, Jordan Love.
1: Mm. I think they're even.
2: Okay, we'll push. So we got like a lot to a push to nothing. At 55, Trevor Lawrence.
1: Even. I may take Trevor Lawrence over C.J. Stroud.
2: I would take Trevor Lawrence
1: over C.J. Stroud. I would take Trevor Lawrence, yeah.
2: Matt Stafford.
1: Matt Stafford, yeah.
2: At $53 million, Jared Goff.
1: C.J. Stroud.
2: At $53 million, Brock Purdy.
1: Mm. C.J. Stroud.
2: At $52.5 million, Justin Herbert.
1: C.J. Stroud.
2: Over Herbert?
1: Over Herbert, yeah. I think Herbert's a joke. His playoff performances have colored how I view him as a quarterback, yes.
2: Tough season when Stroud threw four interceptions, but I'll let you have that one. Lamar Jackson.
1: First playoff blunder of his career, though. This has been routine for Justin Herbert. Who was the last guy you just named?
2: Lamar Jackson.
1: Oh, well, come on. I mean, Lamar.
2: And then rounding out, this is the final guy that's making over 50 a year, Jalen Hurts.
1: God, that's tough. I'll probably go with Jalen Hurts.
2: That's your man, Jalen Hurts. I mean, those are the only guys, though. Like, you look down this, like, Deshaun's 46, but that's fake money because they were desperate. Daniel Jones is 44, and then, like, Darnold's 33.
1: Yeah.
2: Baker's 33. Yeah, so he's turning down that kind of money. That's crazy.
1: When you rattle off these quarterbacks, it makes him look even more crazy. You're in this window. You're not in the window above it, for sure.
2: No.
1: You fall somewhere in between 12 and he falls somewhere between 10 and 17 in terms of the best quarterbacks in football. Is that fair?
2: Yeah, I would say probably 12 and, you know, 12 and 18, something like that.
1: Some of these this or that's are interesting too.
2: He feels a type of way because he knows there's a pretty good chance that four of the draft class immediately after him are going to be getting north of $50 million. I would say a pretty strong chance that all four of those dudes, Jaden Drake, Bo Nix, and Caleb Williams, if they have good years this year, they're all getting over $50 million.
1: How much do you go over 50, though, is the question. This is where, like, we have this conversation about, yeah, the salary cap's continuing to go up, but the cap, the contracts are going up at a higher rate than the cap is. That's the problem that exists right now. At what point, and I said this, Denton, about the wide receiver position. I don't believe there's ever going to be a time in the NFL where a wide receiver is worth $50 million annually. In Jamar Chase's deal, or Jackson Smith and Jigba's deal, rather, he just signed for $42 million on average.
2: Chase would be the one where I look at him and say,
1: 50, damn.
2: He's the only one. He's not now, but when he gets to that time where the extension comes, because he's 26. Mm-hmm. He started a nice podcast. he's 26. Like, the time is coming when he's going to get another deal, and that's going to be probably 45, not 50, but he'd be the only one right now.
1: Who's next in line to get paid? Could. Justin Jefferson is going to get paid before Jamar.
2: Yeah,
1: because he signed his deal a year earlier.
2: Yeah, he got paid before. He came out a year earlier. Jamar didn't play that final year at LSU, the COVID year, and then came out.
1: AJ Brown's going to get paid. Amon Ra's going to go to the table asking to get paid.
2: They ain't getting 50, though.
1: Chris Olave just got $31 million per this year.
2: Well, I'll tell you, the guy that's probably going to be the first wide receiver to get 50 is playing on Saturday this weekend.
1: Talk about Jeremiah Smith.
2: Yeah, I mean, Jeremiah Smith won that extension. Because if you think about it, if he lives up to what the hype is with him, and then given
1: the time frame. I don't think he does. It's really, the expectations that they've set for this kid are out of this world. He might not even be the best wide receiver on his team.
2: He is.
1: Chris Henry Jr.
2: As a freshman.
1: It's going to be a star-studded freshman this year if the quarterback can get him the damn ball. But I'm saying, to your point, yes, he's great. The expectations, though, that have been placed for Jeremiah Smith are almost unattainable, if I'm being honest. But we'll see how it ultimately plays out. Health matters. 310-840-4910 is the number. C.J. Stroud refusing a deal from Houston that would have put him in the $50 million per year club at the quarterback spot in hopes of getting a deal next offseason north of $60 million per. Smart move for C.J. Stroud or a dumb move for C.J. Stroud? Plus one of the blue bloods of college football making a pretty controversial decision this week. We'll give you the details on that next. 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
0: The preseason is over, and just like that, the next football snap you see will mean something. 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

0: Yes, indeedy. Westwood One Sports Night continues with the youngest in charge, Liddell Willingham, carrying you up to 3 a.m. Eastern time. The next thing that we're about to get into, honestly, I've been debating. Oh, God, I kicked the mic again. I've been debating all day as like whether or not I want to get into this or not. Because I don't want to be insensitive to the situation, but I also want to be very straightforward and leave no, you know, no gray area in terms of where I stand. This weekend, Penn State University is adding a new football exhibit. It's actually happening today. Today, Penn State is adding a new football exhibit deemed the Paterno Family Football Experience Room. And the exhibit is really the most notable, like, remembrance of Coach Paterno on the university, at the university. He was fired, obviously, during the 2011 season. And Joe Paterno died on January 22nd of 2012. And 6 months after his death, the university removed his statue that stood outside of Beaver Stadium. And really ever since, Penn State has been very wishy-washy in terms of, like, how do we recognize Joe Pa? In 2024, a trustee brought up the idea to name the field at Beaver Stadium after Joe Paterno, but then withdrew it. The following year, the university sold the naming rights to a Pennsylvania-based company called West Shore Home. Obviously, everyone knows what happened with Joe Paterno. Before we talk about what happened in the off-the-field stuff, on the field, greatest coach in the history of the university. 409 games won in 46 years. Inducted into the College Football Hall of Fame back in 07. But was accused of kind of putting some pretty nasty behavior, sweeping it under the rug. Here is my message to Penn State, man. All I ask out of Penn State is that you're consistent here. You can't remove the statue 6 months after he dies and then try to add a football exhibit on his behalf. Nothing about the situation, none of the facts or details of the situation have changed, right? The reality is what the reality is. Joe Paterno oversaw several kids being sexually harassed. Let's call it what it is. That's the allegation. That's why he got fired. It is what it is. The further away we get removed from that time period, it doesn't change what happened. It still happened. At the time, 6 months following you dismissing him, you felt so strongly that you decided to remove his statue. If you felt that strongly then, what's changed between then and now? Nothing. So what Penn State is showing is extreme, to me at least, extreme inconsistency in the handling of, scandal or not, a football university's icon. He's a legend of the program. The lack of consistency, though, with how they're handling him, to me, is fascinating. It's similar to the situation we spoke about a couple of months ago with the Bills and whether or not they're going to honor O.J. Simpson at their new stadium. It's actually a lot different of a situation, but it's similar in terms of, hey, we have this franchise icon that clearly means a lot to a lot of people within our program, but he's done some things that clearly we don't approve of and that don't align with our morals. How do we handle it moving forward? I don't know if Penn State needed to do anything to honor Joe Paterno any further. You've already drawn your line in the sand when it comes to him.
1: How much of this this is a legitimate question, but how much of this do you think is, you know, when the events that took place, and then when it was brought to light, I mean, that was 15 years ago.
0: Yeah.
1: And the kids that you're welcoming onto campus now as freshmen, they don't know who Joe Paterno and Jerry Sandusky are. Unless you're like a college football sicko, if you're 18 years old, you don't know that. Because when the story was at its peak, you were like two. And then if you want to lie and be like, I was watching the news at two, okay. But you're 2 or 3 years old. Like with the OJ thing, I guess it's similar. I think most, with respect, most of the fans of OJ are in the later years of life. They're on the back nine.
0: But those folks that are buying them season tickets, they were raised on OJ, though. So I get what you're saying. Yeah. But to the
1: Sandusky, you know what's crazy? Do you think they were? Or do you think they were raised on Jim Kelly?
0: That's true.
1: Because, like, the crazy thing is, like, the OJ stuff happened. That was a long time ago.
0: Long time ago. It's all fascinating. With Joe Pa, though, like, man, the fact that I'm calling him Joe Pa. Like, what do you feel about how inconsistent they've been with all of this? Like, that's really my only issue here is, like, stand on business, for lack of a better phrase.
1: Well, so I don't think they ever wanted to stand on business. I think that's the problem.
0: They couldn't wait a year until the dude died to take his statue off right in front of the university.
1: Yeah, because they had so much pressure. I mean, just an unbelievable amount. So I've always been very, that whole dynamic has always been very, very odd to me because of his role or what it was or what it wasn't. If you're going to build a museum, first of all, like a museum about your history as a football program is unique. But, you know, if you're going to take
0: losers.
1: This route, it's impossible not to because he was there for 40 years.
0: Yeah, he's the greatest coach in the history of your program.
1: He's one of the few. Like, that's what makes it difficult.
0: Well, when you were there as long as he was.
1: Yeah, exactly. Like, that's what makes it difficult. So if you're going to honor your own history, like, surely somebody had to think of that beforehand.
0: Yeah. Even before the scandals started to come out, Denton, I thought Joe Paterno was had overstayed his welcome anyway, man. How involved do you think Joe Paterno was from a football standpoint in the final 5 years of his career?
1: Oh, heavy.
0: You're running around on a golf course.
1: Yeah, but you're still heavily. I mean, truthfully, him leaving the job is what killed him. That's always been my take. He was such a big football guy that when he left the football thing, it was too much. I think if this didn't happen, he would have lived probably like 4 or 5 years longer. That dude was football to the core. These colleges are weird, man. Like I know a lot of people think of the SEC as the ones that are just absolute sickos. If you're like a legit college program, you got a bunch of absolute sickos. Joe Paterno was this. He was a. God, saying a sicko, given the context of what we know now.
0: You're saying it as a form of endearment.
1: From like a football standpoint, like he was through and through. I know some people that were recruited by him in the later years, and they have echoed that sentiment to me.
0: I remember when that situation was happening. I was in like middle school, and I was following the situation closely because I am a sports sicko. And at the time, man, I would just look at Joe Paterno and be like, what is he? And I know you just countered what I said, but I can't help but think, like, I see this old man on a golf cart and I think about the landscape of college football. Even back then, like, Joe Paterno couldn't even garner out a yell. You know, like,
1: I don't know that he needed to be a guy yelling a ton, but I'm picking up what you're. Which are put down. So it's funny, though, because in 09, they won 11 games. In 08, 09, back-to-back years, they won 11 games. The state of college football at that particular time, compared to what the state of college football is now, are, like, so unbelievably different.
0: Countries.
1: Like, it's two different universes. Yeah. I mean, that dude won, you know, he played in the Rose Bowl. He coached in the Rose Bowl in 08. That's a big deal. Hell, even the Outback Bowl was a pretty big deal in 2010. You sleep on the Outback Bowl. I used to love the Outback
0: Bowl. No, the Outback Bowl is like, no, that's just no funny. That's why I chuckle when you said that. Because, like, you know what? You damn right you sleep on the Outback Bowl. Couple of calls coming in on Joe Paterno. Paul's in Massachusetts. What's up, Paul?
2: Good evening, guys. How's everybody doing?
0: Doing good, man. Doing good.
2: Good. Yeah. No, I just had a quick, and believe me, I'm in no way, shape, or form defending what Joe Paterno did, but just for the food for thought, for the sake of argument, is it possible that these guys get to such a legendary status, and he had been doing it for so long, mm-hmm. that he was completely out of touch with what, and he just became more of like a figurehead, you know, than he was an actual coach.
0: Well, now you're going back to 2011, and that was the argument, is that Joe was absent-minded and just not abreast to the situation and had no clue as to what was going on. Just
2: remember,
0: the cases.
2: Remember Woody Hayes? Was it Woody Hayes that gave the kid the uppercut? Was it Woody Hayes that gave the kid the uppercut when he got hit?
1: Yeah, it was.
2: Yeah,
1: and he has a building in Columbus named after him.
2: Thanks, guys.
0: No, appreciate you, man. So the irony of this is, like, yesterday, I believe, Jerry Sandusky was in court because one of the accusers wanted to recant their statement.
1: How is he still alive?
0: I don't know. And he looks the exact same as when he first got in shackles. He looked like he did everything he was accused of. And I know that's wrong.
1: that was a book that you're judging by the cover and you end up being correct.
0: Yeah. 310-840-4910. Bert is in Baltimore. What's up, Bert?
3: And my father was actually friends with Coach Paterno. With that said, I also have two athletes in high school and one in college in the Big Ten. And Linnell, you mentioned that he was guilty of sexually harassment. There's a big correction I'd like to make.
0: I did not say that.
3: 45 counts of sexual abuse of
0: young men. Jerry Sandusky.
3: Yes. And Paterno allowed it to go on in the locker room. That erases every single one of his 400 and however victories in my mind, and I'd bet a lot of fathers around the country. That's all, gentlemen. Thank you, and I'll keep listening.
0: Yeah, I appreciate you, Bert. I know there's some, you know, strong thoughts on Joe Paterno himself and, you know, how involved he was and what happened and with Jerry Sandusky, but
1: I mean, he definitely knew. I don't know anyone that suggests he didn't know. There have been multiple findings and investigations to say that he knew.
0: So if that's the case, Denton, what is the university so eager to honor him for?
1: He won a national championship.
0: No, he did win a national championship.
1: I mean that is the answer, though. As much as silly as that might be, not just one, but he won, you know, multiple national championships long ago, like long, long ago, but
0: long, long, long, long, long, long, long, long,
1: like long, long, long ago, right? But I mean, so this is very interesting dynamic, right? We've talked a lot about over the past couple of weeks about how do you honor people that were very special in your program. Now that was at a much different speed of conversation because it was about the Jayden Daniels number thing. And you only have so many, like LSU has three Heisman trophy winners, right? So, like, how do you honor that? If you're building a museum to your program, you have to honor the coach that won the national championship. Yeah. Or else, like, what are you building?
0: But why'd they take this? Just build him another statue. Maybe they're trying to do it in a low key manner, and the statue's kind of two out on Front Street, and the museum is kind of like, hey, shh. We're honoring Joe Paterno.
1: There's no low-key way to do this. If you're honoring Joe Paterno, you're honoring Joe Paterno.
0: Yeah. 310-840-4910 is the number here on What's With One Sports Night. If you're just now joining us, later today, Penn State University set to honor Joe Paterno with a museum in the stadium. Should Penn State be honoring Joe Paterno 15 years after that shocking scandal ended his career? Your call's next on What's With One Sports Night.
4: 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Will Arch Manning live up to the hype? And what will Lane Kiffin's first season at LSU look like? 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

1-800-840-4910, the number on the talk and text line here on What's Up One Sports Tonight. What we're chewing on right now is this. Later today, Penn State University set to honor legendary football coach Joe Paterno with a media

0: football exhibit deemed the Paterno Family Football Experience Room. This is the most notable remembrance of Joe Pa since the statue was removed. I don't know what is the cause of this. I don't know what led to this being a thing, but the fact that they are going back and now honoring Joe Paterno, very controversial decision. I don't know if I necessarily understand it. I don't know if it's necessarily needed. Here's the reality. You can't tell the story of Penn State football without Joe Paterno, right? Like, I think everybody understands that. But you also can't tell the story of Penn State football without Joe Paterno, if you pick up what I'm putting down. So, fine line that Penn State's walking. I don't think it's worth it. I would be doing nothing to honor Joe Paterno. And the decision, I think, is a little bit head-scratching.
1: You know, now that you mention it like that, it's a very interesting program to want to share its history the way that it is sharing its history.
0: Interesting, isn't it? Very, very interesting, isn't it? So, the university itself, right, I think, in the program itself, the football program, rich in tradition and history, right? I think at this point, despite what Joe Paterno did, how many wins he had, all that, he is now a black eye for the program more than he is something that represents positivity. Like, if we're being frank about it, I think they're crazy as hell for honoring him. Can I be real? The fact that Penn State is going out and making the decision to honor Joe Paterno is nutty as hell. Makes no sense to me. You removed his statue 14 years ago, and you're now going to create an exhibit for him? Don't understand it. And like I continue to say, the disgusting-ass details of what happened under Joe Paterno's watch, those details haven't changed in the 15 years since he's passed. They haven't. So where this newfound desire to honor Joe Paterno is coming from, I have no clue. 310-840-4910 is the number. What do you make of Penn State choosing to try and honor Joe Paterno 15 years after his death? Appropriate decision, not an appropriate decision? And then should they have removed the statue in the first place? Let's go to Jane. Jane in Tucson. What's up, Jane?
2: He laughs when he says my name.
0: But, you can hear. You can hear. I'm glad you can hear, Miss Jane.
2: Yeah, I can hear, and I know why you laugh. But as usual, I'm here to add my vast knowledge due to my age, which is so much more than yours. You only know about Joe Paterno after this happened. And as a liberal feminist woman, I am as disgusted by it as you are. However, I also lived almost my whole life in Pennsylvania. And I know how insane Pennsylvanians are over their pride of the Penn State football team. And he was largely responsible for that for decades. You never knew about Penn State before, if you're 28 years old, before any of this stuff happened. And I had a friend who moved to State College, Pennsylvania, around 1980. She was born and raised in New York City. And she knew nothing about sports. And she called me one day and she said, there's something really strange about this town. And I said, what? And she said, everywhere I go, there's the picture of one man who's in every store and every business.
0: Miss Jane, I got to let you run because we're up against the final hour of power coming up here. What do you make of Penn State trying to honor Joe Paterno 15 years later? Next.
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0: voice guy. I will take it from here. This is Westwood One Sports Night. We'll get you up to 3 a.m. Eastern Time. Final hour of power here on the program. In this final hour, we'll reset the top story in the world of sports, the NBA, with a savage, not savage enough, punishment for the L.A. Clippers and Kawhi Leonard. We'll get to that. As well as take a spin around the National Football League. What we're chewing on right now on the phones is this at 310-840-4910. Penn State University deciding that they're going to honor former football coach Joe Paterno with a museum inside of the stadium. Now, the Joe Paterno scandal and situation, I was pretty young when that happened. I think I was in middle school. And you know, as a result, they removed the statue of Joe Paterno outside of Beaver Stadium. That was less than like 6 months after he had died. And since then, there really has been no effort to try and honor the winningest coach in the history of Penn State football. I believe, 2024, a trustee brought up the idea of, you know, naming the field at Beaver Stadium after Joe Paterno, but they ultimately had that conversation go nowhere. What do you think and what do you make of Penn State now honoring Joe Paterno today? A museum, an exhibit set to open up. It's going to open up on 10 a.m. on Thursday and then close at 8 p.m. I don't know what the hours of this exhibit is going to be. I don't know how long this exhibit will last. That's why we have conversations like this here on Sports Talk Radio. 310-840-4910. What do you make of Penn State 15 years later, attempting to honor Joe Paterno? 310-840-4910. David is in Pittsburgh. What a perfect place to start. David, what's up?
1: Hey, thanks for taking my call. Hey, as a Western Pennsylvanian, I can't stand it. It's a cult up there. I mean, he knew about, there was three incidents, 1978, 98, and 2001, where he was given information about people sexually mess around with children. And, I mean, he did tell the campus police, but that's all he did. That guy shouldn't be honored for nothing.
0: Look, I think it's a strong thought, and I appreciate you bringing it here to the show. Like, I'm not here to have this become a Joe Paterno roast session. We know what he did. We know what he was accused of. We know what he was held responsible for. What do you make of the university's choice after the fact? This isn't on Joe Paterno at this point. This is Penn State football. This is the Penn State University choosing to make a decision here that quite frankly has nothing to do with Joe Paterno and any of those events that happened prior. What do you make of them deciding to turn a blind eye to the situation of 15 years ago? Because essentially, you know, that's what they're doing. Eric is in Colorado. What's up, Eric?
2: Yo, what's going on, man?
0: What's up, dude? How you doing?
2: I just want to throw some shade Penn State's way, like the Joe Buck way, and be like, that's a disgusting act. And that's all I really think about it. Thanks, man.
0: I appreciate the call. Jeez Louise. I would love to know, what's the chain of command for a decision like this? Is it start with the president? With a decision like this, and a figure as polarizing as Joe Paterno, I would have to think that the president, the current sitting president, would have to be okay with this. We have to give the green light on this. The athletic director, the current sitting head coach, there's a lot of people that I feel like should be vetted on this. You know, the fact that it's happening, though, and look, the government's just always listening to us at all times. On my For You page, guess what just popped up? Penn State Athletics, the Paterno Family Football Experience Room, an interactive collection honoring the history and tradition of Penn State football is coming to Beaver Stadium. And then the comments on this thing, I mean, holy cow. I mean, the comments under this poster, I mean, you can only imagine how raunchy and ridiculous they are. 310-840-4910. What do you make of Penn State choosing to honor Joe Paterno? Dan is in Milwaukee. What's up, Dan?
3: Good morning. It's disgusting. I'm just going to say it's disgusting. It's probably sponsored by the Epstein Foundation. Going back to a caller a few minutes ago, they talked about Woody Hayes, the 1978 Gator Bowl. He punched Charlie Bauman, who was our middle guard from Clemson, when Art Schleister dumped that pass across the middle and Woody stepped in Charlie Bauman stepped in, I'm sorry, and intercepted it. He was fired the next day. But what people don't know is Woody Hayes took it upon himself to contact the coaching staff and the athletic director at Clemson. He personally reached out to Charlie Bauman within 24 hours and made an apology to him. And when he was invited to South Carolina to speak in a coaching clinic, he personally made it a point of going and apologizing again to him in person, as well as to the Clemson coaching staff. And he doesn't get any recognition for that because nobody knows that story. And now they're going to put a statue back up in a museum for, you know, somebody that turned a blind eye to the kids being abused. It's disgusting. But I am a diehard Clemson fan from the time I was little. And I will say I have so much more respect for Woody Hayes than I do for Joe Paterno, and that's my take on it.
0: Appreciate you as always, man. So everyone's obviously got strong thoughts about what happened on Joe Paterno's watch, and I don't think we need to rehash that. What a ridiculous decision by the university. Like, whenever a university, like, makes a decision like this, whenever anybody makes a big-time decision, I hope you do a cost-benefit analysis, right? What are the benefits of this museum? Like, in reality, I don't think it's going to stay open very long, because I think the public outcry and the public disdain for the decision is going to force their hand. I truly do believe that. There's no way that this exhibit stays up for long. And here's the thing, right? It opens up today for the first time. It's open from 10 a.m. to 8 p.m. On game day. Well, one, I got to find out where this is located. Because you know what I immediately begin to think about? Are people going to try to, like, vandalize the memorial or vandalize the museum? Didn't that happen? Correct me if I'm wrong here, or if you know or not. Did that happen back with his statue? Did people start attempting to mess with the statue back then?
4: I mean, that might have happened a few times, but as Jane told us before the end of our previous hour, those that are in the Penn State, in and around the Penn State area, we had another caller come in and basically say they were a cult. Now, some of that's a little like tongue-in-cheek rivalry stuff, because that was a caller from Pittsburgh, and Pittsburgh and Penn State's a bit of a rivalry, or at least it was back in the day. But he's not entirely wrong. Like, if you're living around the Happy Valley area and around that time in specific, like, there was a large segment of people that were not happy when Joe Paterno got fired. So when all of those things were happening, yeah, it's not like they were like, hey, Joe got to go. They were not happy. They all kind of understood the Sandusky thing, but there were a lot of people that would have been willing to, and maybe did in some capacity, fall on some sort of shield for Paterno.
0: Which in theory makes sense, but doesn't make it less disgusting. Q is in Detroit. What up, Q?
5: No, baby. How y'all doing?
0: Man,
5: they going to make some money off for this. I think because Joe Paul looks so frail and old like George Burns, it kind of takes the sting away for how people view him. And I don't think that, you know, it's right, but it's going to reveal how people really, you know, their true character is. They don't care unless it bothers somebody and happened to somebody in their family or something like that. They look past that. So, you know, that's the world we live in today. I think it's atrocious, but, you know, they turned a blind eye. I would love to see, like you say, in those meetings, who came up with the idea and who all, you know, voted for it. Well, we gonna see. They gonna protect that thing. But y'all have a good night, man.
0: I just can't believe that it's happening, man. I appreciate the call. And look, when I saw this story earlier, as I was getting ready for the show, I was debating whether or not I was just going to throw it in the first hour of the show and kind of just leave it as a one-off. Because I don't feel right talking about it, if I'm being honest. Like, there's part of me that feels a little guilty speaking on it because of the nature of what happened with Joe Paterno. But I don't feel guilty because if I don't do it, who else is going to do it? Penn State deserves a massive light shined on their stupid ass. This is such a dumb, unjustifiable decision. The more and more I think about it, I'm like, yo, what are we doing here? What's the reason for this, Penn State? 15 years ago, you decided to remove his statue from out in front of the stadium. That's the crazy part about all of this. Penn State, and my biggest issue with all of this, is the lack of consistency that Penn State has shown with their handling of Joe Paterno. The man died, and 6 months later, the statue was removed from out in front of the stadium. So if you felt that strongly then, like I've continued to say, if you felt that strongly about the accusations then, what's changed to where you feel differently now? All the info, all the facts are the same, yet you're now reneging on your decision and choosing to honor them anyway.
4: Do you think in a weird sense, like this is very, I feel like this showcases just what the depth of what Joe Paterno meant to the program and why this has become so complicated. They removed the statue a few months after he died. Well, that means the statue was up when he was still coaching. I mean, they put that statue up in 2001.
0: Right. So when I guess the question is, how long after the scandals dropped was the statue left up? I guess the million-dollar question now, right?
4: So the statue was taken down on July 22nd, 2012. We're so deep down the rabbit hole, I know the exact dates for when the statue was taken down.
0: So,
4: because they claimed that it was a source of division, and it stopped
0: the healing
4: process.
0: What do they think the exhibit's going to be, Denton? What the hell is the exhibit going to be?
4: Don't ask me. I didn't come up with a bright idea honor the family.
0: It's a head scratcher for sure, man. 310-840-4910. Joe, calling from somewhere out there in the land. What's up, Joe?
6: USA, baby.
0: Joe from the United States. What's up, Joe?
6: Gilbert, USA.
0: Gilbert, USA. What's going on, Joe from Gilbert?
6: Hey, man, I just want to say that Penn State should be ashamed of themselves for doing this for the unnamed coach who obviously was a NAMBLA card-carrying member. And then I'd also like to say that as a diehard Garnet and Black Gamecock, go Clemson. The P is invisible. Clemson, beat LSU.
0: Appreciate the call, brother, man. Man, sad stuff. I hate that this is where the conversation is shifted to tonight. It's entertaining, rather, to hear you all's thoughts on this. I always love when we get to, like, gauge your moral compass a little bit. Because, like, sports are great, but, like, sports aren't a true gauge on someone's character, you know what I'm saying? What type of person you are. So I love hearing y'all talk about sports. I love hearing y'all talk about situations like this as well. Denton, if we haven't already, I plan on making my own. I'm about to go scorched earth on Penn State University.
4: Well, I think we should take a field trip to the museum.
0: Well,
4: I don't know that at this point if they're listening. They won't. I don't think they'll let us in. We might be on the put a poster on the wall. Don't let these guys in. But at this point, like if they're going to do it, I at least want to see what it is. Like I don't agree with the decision to do it. Mm-hmm. I think it's silly, but I'd like to see what it is.
0: So it's on social media. Let me see if I can find it again here real quick. It doesn't look too state of the art, if you ask me. Like, is it really worth? If you're going to do something for Joe Pa and, like, open yourself up to this type of scrutiny and criticism, at least have it be a state-of-the-art exhibit. It's not. It's not at all. It's not like the Sean Taylor mannequin that Dan Snyder tried to put up. It's not that level bad. But, like, it ain't nothing to write home about.
4: For those that might not be aware, that mannequin was see-through. It did, like they couldn't even fill the mannequin in.
0: Yeah.
4: So, I mean, this is the reason that they name it after him, right on the front. National championship, 82 and 86. I mean, that was him.
0: Yeah. Poor Joe Paterno, man.
4: This really is not a lot.
0: No, that's what I'm saying. Like, for you to open up Pandora's box and potentially piss people off, at least do it with something that's going to be considered, you know, state of the art, right?
4: I mean, there had to be somebody on that 82 or 86 team that they felt like deserved to be honored in a way for winning a championship where they just named the room after them.
0: Instead of Joe Paterno, right? That's what I'm saying. Like, there is this eagerness, there's this affinity to go honor him. Why? I don't know. You would think, based off of how geeked up they are, you would think that he coached the team, quarterback the team, play defense for the team, filled the water up for the team. Honor a trainer. Somebody. Just not Joe Paterno, man. 310-840-4910. I'm appalled at the decision, if I'm being honest. I really am. But it is what it is. It happened. We came. We saw. We conquered. We are. That's the old slogan for Penn State football. They are honoring Joe Paterno in a controversial decision just 14 years after removing his stadium, his statue, rather, from out in front of Beaver Stadium. So buckle up. We'll see how long that that museum, that exhibit actually lasts. The exhibit opened from 10 a.m. Holy cow. To 8 p.m. tonight. And then Penn State opens up the season this Saturday against Marshall. 310-840-4910 is the number here on Westwood One Sports Night. We'll continue to take your calls if you got them. Let's do this. Top story of the night comes out of the NBA. After a damn near year-long investigation, Adam Silver in the NBA finally dropping the hammer on Kawhi, Steve Ballmer, and the Clippers. Problem is, it's an inflatable hammer. I'll tell you why next here on Westwood One Sports Night.
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0: thrilled that we haven't had any tweakers in the comments tonight. As far as the YouTube channel goes, you can check out the show that way as well. If radio or the app is not your thing, you can check out the live stream nightly. Just search Westwood One Sports Night. Chat's been relatively sane tonight, and I appreciate that. It makes me feel better. I will sleep better tonight. My conscience will be more clear. So I thank you for that. If you want to hit us up in the chat, like I said, just search Westwood One Sports Night. There is a story out of the NBA that honestly should have been viewed as a positive and a plus for the association, but in reality, I think at the end of the day, it's going to be viewed as a net negative here. Remember that investigation we've been following with the Los Angeles Clippers and Kawhi and whether or not the Clippers circumvented the cap? The NBA wrapped up their near year-long investigation and in a statement said, quote, "We found a pattern of misconduct in multiple significant rules violations by the Clippers organization," and this is the kicker, "a prior offender of the salary cap circumvention rules." So, in the real world, in the streets, as I like to say, right, when you get convicted for a crime and you have no record, your punishment is a little bit more lenient because it can be argued that, hey, this simply was a lapse in judgment. When you're a repeat offender in the real world, you get severely punished. You do. Especially if you're a repeat offender of like a violent crime. If you're a repeat offender of trafficking illegal substances, they don't play around with your ass. You get hammered. That's what should have happened to the Los Angeles Clippers. The Los Angeles Clippers should have received the NBA's version of the death penalty for what they did. But instead, in turn, from my vantage point, all they ended up with is a slap on the wrist. Here is the punishment for the Los Angeles Clippers. They're forced to forfeit five straight first-round picks from 2029 to 2033. Their owner, Steve Ballmer, subject to a $30 million fine. He's also suspended for 1 year from league and team activities. President of Business Ops, Gillian Zucker, suspended 1 year without pay. And President of Basketball Ops, Lawrence Frank, suspended 6 months without pay. And then Kawhi, the player in this situation, no suspension, no voiding of the contract. All he's got to do is pay back $700,000. That's it. They would call that a sweetheart deal in the streets. Can't believe that this is all that happened to Kawhi and the Clippers. Hard to stomach, hard to believe, hard that this is a real thing that's happening. I think the biggest loser in this situation is Adam Silver. To me, he cannot be taken seriously as a commissioner if, one, this is the only punishment that the Clippers get. And then, two, Kawhi gets off with no suspension. Remember the Joe Smith case with the Wolves back in 2000? Joe Smith had his contract voided and his Bird rights were vacated. Kawhi's got to pay a $700,000 fine. And this is the crazier part. And why Adam Silver really looks like a goofy. How in the hell do you call yourself punishing the Clippers? And the biggest part of the punishment, the headline that sent out to every insider when the NBA, we're eating donuts, cheering donuts to one another, it's celebrating. Oh, we finally came to the end of our investigation. And the headline is, oh, we're stripping them of five first-round picks. No, the hell you're not. No, you're not. You can pull wool over someone else's eyes, not me. In the astute audience here at Westwood One Sports Night, we're no dummies. The whole big thing in this punishment is that, A, they're being stripped of five first-round picks. Being stripped of five first-round picks. When in reality, with the trade being allowed to go through, they're essentially being stripped of just three first-round picks. Because the trade that was agreed upon between the Clippers and the Raptors sends Kawhi to Toronto. It sends two first-round picks back to the L.A. Clippers in the years 2031, and 2033. So with that being said, this punishment that's levied down from Adam Silver is a total joke. And I feel like Adam Silver, over time, has consistently shown us that he's not fit to be the commissioner of the NBA. I feel so strongly about what he didn't do here with this situation that I'm almost in favor of going the route that college football is going. We see LSU versus the SEC right now in court. I'm almost at the point where Adam Silver shouldn't be allowed to levy down any punishments. The local court in each respective city should be who governs these teams and who holds these teams accountable when they violate the collective bargaining agreement. Because Adam Silver clearly is making decisions with his best interest in mind. What I always remind you all when we talk about owners being punished, the person levying out the punishment in this situation, Adam Silver, he works for Steve Ballmer. He works for the other owners across the association. So, of course, he's not going to be subject to a super strong punishment. Now, in this situation, right, because there was a mountain of evidence, I think the NBA was able to go a little bit harder than maybe some people anticipated, right? This is the crazy part about the ESPN article that was dropped detailing all of this. The Clippers, in the months prior, have continued to come out and say, hey, like, we've done nothing wrong here. And they categorize this investigation as a witch hunt, so on and so forth. Yet there is a mountain of evidence that says otherwise. Yet the Clippers are still going hard in the paint saying, nah, not us. No, not us. So according to the 36-page document that was released, as well as ESPN, the Clippers not only are not accepting fault in this situation, they plan on challenging the ruling. How they plan on going about this, I don't necessarily know. But there was a statement released by the NBA PA saying, hey, we're not going to challenge the punishment for Kawhi. And it seems like this thing is going to go under the bridge here, and they're going to eat their punishment and move the hell on. But like the Clippers, with this statement that they released, and based off, you know, how they've moved in this situation over the past several months, routinely denying any wrongdoing, you have to wonder, man, like, what legal avenues are the Clippers willing to go down to, in turn, I guess, clean up the reputation of the Clippers, clean up the reputation of Steve Ballmer? Because right now, in the court of public perception, yeah, he's getting fined $30 million. Yeah, he's suspended for the entirety of next year, but he's also being crucified in the court of public opinion. This is not a good look. This is the equivalent to a player doing steroids, y'all. I call it what it is. It's the player equivalent to doing steroids. A owner giving a straight middle finger to the collective bargaining agreement, giving a straight middle finger to the other owners throughout the course of the league, to Adam Silver, to the folks in the NBA league office. I mean, it's a total sign of disrespect. It is. No other way to really slice it. Yet it was met with a slap on the wrist by Adam Silver. That's where I'm appalled by all of this. That's where I can't necessarily wrap my mind around all of this. They had the smoking gun. They've got everything they need to levy out a stiff, severe punishment, yet they're choosing not to. There may be one man to thank for all of this in terms of why the punishment's not stiff, why the punishment's not severe, more severe than what it is. The president of basketball operations for the LA Clippers, Lawrence Frank, essentially snitched in this situation. And we know Pablo Torre snitched in this situation. That's why it's even brought to the NBA's attention in the first place. Right? Like that is what it is. And I know we haven't touched a lot on that reality, but in that 36-page summary that was dropped, it was divulged that, hey, we began this investigation after an episode of Pablo Torre finds out. So Pablo put, you know, the Clippers, or the NBA rather, on the Clippers' tail. During the investigation, though, and this is what's been fascinating to me, during this investigation, several members within the Clippers organization lied to investigators. And it was found out that they were lying to investigators. Yet instead of the punishment getting more severe as a result of the lies, they walked some of the punishment back. I view it as a slap on the wrist. Nothing more than a slap on the wrist. In the ESPN article summarizing what happened with this, they divulged that Lawrence Frank snitching, and essentially that's what he did, Lawrence Frank, the president of basketball ops for the Clippers, he was very cooperative with investigators. And because of that, his punishment was less. The blow was lessened for Lawrence Frank because of his cooperation with the investigators. And essentially, he not only lessened the blow for himself, but I believe he in turn lessened the blow for the Los Angeles Clippers as well. Like, that's the reality here. Everyone else got year-long suspension. Steve Ballmer, year-long suspension. You had the president of business ops get a year-long suspension in Jillian Zucker. Yet Lawrence Frank gets 6 months. Why? Because Lawrence Frank gave them key information to ensure that they had all their I's dotted and T's crossed when this punishment was levied out, when this investigation concluded. Lawrence Frank saved the day and himself. This is why I say Adam Silver and company are full of doo-doo. Lawrence Frank is the president of basketball operations, correct? His primary function as the president of basketball ops, free agency, the draft, contracts. This 6-month suspension would have him out of the organization past the trade deadline coming up in February, but it would allow him, and this is where it's like, holy hell, it would allow him to return in time for the 2027 draft where the Clippers have a first round pick. Put a bookmark in this real quick. I mentioned the Clippers, the big piece of this punishment is that they were docked, supposed to be docked 5 consecutive first round picks. Why are we waiting until 2029? To begin to dock the Clippers for their picks. I guarantee you, if I go run Steve Ballmer over with an SUV and I get convicted, they're not going to wait 3 years to sentence me or 3 years for my sentencing to begin. It's not how that world works. So why the Clippers get to wait until 2029 before they start forfeiting picks is beyond me. But Lawrence Frank, due to his snitching, will be allowed to participate in the draft with the Clippers. And then he also will be back in time for free agency, where the Clippers are expected to have over $50 million in cap space. So is this really a punishment? That's what I can't help but go back to. Is this really a punishment? I don't believe it is. I believe Adam Silver did a, hey, I got you, Slim. Hey, don't even worry about it. I got you. Hey, it's all good. I got you. I feel Adam Silver's pulling the okie doke right now. And when you come out and the headline says 5 first round picks docked, it gets everyone's attention immediately, doesn't it? It's the first thing that people think about. The first thing that people notice when this punishment is made public is, damn! Imagine in football, you got docked 5 first round picks. That would be like, that's why football and basketball are just two different sports. I don't even know if Roger Goodell had the stones to do it. You might as well just tell the GM at the time, just go ahead and quit. Because if you're not going to be able to pick in the first round for 5 consecutive years, you're going to set your franchise back. You're going to get fired. You might as well just quit. You're going to be able to put a good team together. But obviously the NBA is a lot different. So instead of 5 first-round picks, I would have docked them 7 first-round picks, especially if you knew you were going to give them 2 first back for the Kawhi trade. Can't believe it, dog. Kawhi, stupid-ass Uncle Dennis. I hope everybody out there has learned a lesson from this. Don't let your greedy-ass aunties, uncles, grandmothers, sisters, brothers, don't let them get involved in your business affairs. All this is because Uncle Dennis is greedy. Uncle Dennis wanted a little bit of change up underneath the table. So they decided to act a fool, and now Kawhi's got to pay back $700,000. At least his contract's still guaranteed, though. At least the money's still there. At least he's going to get to play basketball this year for a winning organization. They should have trapped his ass. They should have made him stay right in Los Angeles and suffer. Play with Darius Garland. I couldn't believe it, man. Kawhi just, I don't know. He seems like he's a schemer.
1: Honestly, this should have been a real punishment, would have been that the NBA forces him to play games.
0: Yeah, right. Literally. Knowing his injury track record, man. I can't believe that this one was dropped today. I thought the NBA would do it as like a Friday news dump. Shout out to them for dropping it on a Wednesday, I guess. Day before college football season starts. Day before week one of college football, they dropped this. Fact that the trade's going through. I think that's probably the most egregious piece in all of this, is the fact that the trade's going through. Because essentially the biggest, stiffest part of the punishment is for not, because it's not really 5 first-round picks. It's 3. Embarrassing. We wrap up the show the same way each and every night here on Westwood One Sports. Our guy Denton Day puts the show to bed. I am eager to know what you got for us tonight, man, because this is it's been a night here on Westwood One Sports Night.
1: It has. It usually always is. We're clarifying Burnergate in the NFL. We'll do it next.
2: College football is back. The pageantry, the pride, the passion. Will Arch Manning live up to the hype? And what will Lane Kiffin's first season at LSU look like? Tons of questions with answers coming fast. Westwood One Sports.
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0: Kyle Willingham here on Westwood One Sports Night. One final segment to go. If it ever goes bad for me as a sports radio host, big voice guy, know that I'm coming for your bag. We wrap the show up the same way each and every night. Your Denton Day puts the show to bed. I can only imagine what he's got in store for us tonight.
1: So I'm sure you have seen the most recent Burnergate accusations in the NFL, in the event where you or any of our listeners have not. There was a set of circumstances that took place this week where Tua Tagovailoa posted a photo of himself on his Instagram. And then immediately under posting the photo of himself was a comment from Tua Tagovailoa saying, "We are so proud of you. You got this." So it came from the same account that posted the photo. And immediately, everyone jumps to the conclusion that Tua Tagovailoa has a burner account. And he's going around saying nice things about himself on this miscellaneous, mysterious account, maybe fueling the Tuanon. The Tuanon is his, like, fan group.

0: Yeah. Like, dude, with all the treatment and things that they get, what do you think they're doing when they're getting, when they're in the damn hyperbaric chamber? They're scrolling, guys.
1: I think most of these dudes ain't on it. I think they got people that are posting for them.
0: Especially the younger athletes, bro. You got to think, like, they're us, dude.
1: Yeah, but Tua ain't that young.
0: Tua's not that young.
1: Like, Tua ain't on social media. Like, I fully, when she says he ain't on social media, he ain't on social media. Kevin Durant, social media. Steph Curry, social media.
0: I don't think Steph's on it.
1: Nah, he said that he would check Twitter during halftime and games.
0: What a loser. But no, like, the days of, like, and this is where, like, all the old heads out there hate this because, you know, quarterback is supposed to be a position that, you know, is handled with such honor and grace. Man, today's quarterbacks are going to have the new upcoming generation of quarterbacks are going to have different hobbies, different things that they like to do in their spare time than at Tom Brady and Peyton Manning. That's why during the pre-draft, people were getting all pissy and making it seem like it was a big deal that, I'm going to use Shador Sanders as an example, making it a big deal that Shador wanted to stream and rap in his free time. Who the hell cares? Like, the kid's supposed to work out 24 hours a day, 7 days a week.
1: Speaking of rapping, how about Tom Hardy putting the pen to work?
0: You're going to have to run that by me again. Tom who?
1: Tom Hardy, very famous actor, played Bane in The Dark Knight. Very British. Jacked. But he's a rapper. He did an album with Czarface. He's on a track with Method Man.
0: Is that Czarface like a doppelganger for Scarface?
1: Yeah, it's just a hip-hop situation. Hip-hop name. Okay. Yeah, going on over there. This didn't come across your timeline?
0: No.
1: See, you have too much terrible music that comes across your timeline. You don't have room for the good stuff.
0: By the way, since you want to make a remark about terrible music, I did bookmark a factual tweet earlier, and that tweet was Drake's Iceman becomes his longest leading number one album on the R&B hip-hop chart via Billboard.
1: R&B and hip-hop, because it's not real rap. Gotcha.
0: You know what, man?
1: Are you going to be a country fan now? You just follow your goat everywhere? Now he's doing country music?
0: Well, I actually think that he's long overdue for a country crossover. He's got, like, a talented voice. I think he would sound awesome doing country. If you're not going to acknowledge that, like, he's not a good rapper.
1: Which he's not. He doesn't write his stuff. Like, I don't understand how we keep doing this.
0: In my head, when I asked that, I knew that you were going to rebuttal with he's not.
1: He makes fine music. Not for me, but...
0: When you say fine...
1: He makes music the way, like, Kanye makes music. Kanye's not a great... Kanye doesn't write his own raps either. That's why I'm so mad at Pusha T. His ghostwriter left.
0: Your disrespect for Drake is, like, it needs to be studied.
1: What do you mean?
0: Honestly.
1: I think you just, you love him too much. Like, I think you just love the fact that he is number one. I don't think you actually love him.
0: Oh, so now you think I'm just some fair weather rap fan.
1: Yeah.
0: Well, I'm not. Dang. Yeah. I'm not. I am a huge fan of Dwayne Michael Carter, the greatest rapper of all time. The Drake Toll Show comes up next. What up, Drake?
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0: voice guy. I will take it from here. This is Westwood One Sports Night. We'll get you up to 3 a.m. Eastern Time. Final hour of power here on the program. In this final hour, we'll reset the top story in the world of sports, the NBA, with a savage, not savage enough, punishment for the L.A. Clippers and Kawhi Leonard. We'll get to that, as well as take a spin around the National Football League. What we're chewing on right now on the phones is this at 310-840-4910. Penn State University deciding that they're going to honor former football coach Joe Paterno with a museum inside of the stadium. Now, the Joe Paterno scandal and situation, I was pretty young when that happened. I think I was in middle school. And, you know, as a result, they removed the statue of Joe Paterno outside of Beaver Stadium. That was less than like 6 months after he had died. And since then, there really has been no effort to try and honor the winningest coach in the history of Penn State football. I believe, 2024, a trustee brought up the idea of, you know, naming the field at Beaver Stadium after Joe Paterno, but they ultimately had that conversation go nowhere. What do you think and what do you make of Penn State now honoring Joe Paterno today? A museum, an exhibit set to open up. It's going to open up at 10 a.m. on Thursday and then close at 8 p.m. I don't know what the hours of this exhibit is going to be. I don't know how long this exhibit will last. That's why we have conversations like this here on Sports Talk Radio. 310-840-4910. What do you make of Penn State 15 years later attempting to honor Joe Paterno? 310-840-4910. David is in Pittsburgh. What a perfect place to start. David, what's up?
1: Hey, thanks for taking my call. Hey, as a Western Pennsylvanian, I can't stand it. It's a cult up there. I mean, he knew about, there was three incidents, 1978, 98, and 2001, where he was given information about people sexually messing around with children. And, I mean, he did tell the campus police, but that's all he did. That guy shouldn't be honored for nothing.
0: Look, I think it's a strong thought, and I appreciate you bringing it here to the show. Like, I'm not here to have this become a Joe Paterno roast session. We know what he did. We know what he was accused of. We know what he was held responsible for. What do you make of the university's choice after the fact? This isn't on Joe Paterno at this point. This is Penn State football. This is the Penn State University choosing to make a decision here that quite frankly has nothing to do with Joe Paterno and any of those events that happened prior. What do you make of them deciding to turn a blind eye to the situation of 15 years ago? Because essentially, you know, that's what they're doing. Eric is in Colorado. What's up, Eric?
2: Yo, what's going on, man?
0: What's up, dude? How you doing?
2: I just want to throw some shade Penn State's way, like the Joe Buck way, and be like, that's a disgusting act. And that's all I really think about it. Thanks, man.
0: I appreciate the call. Jeez Louise. I would love to know, what's the chain of command for a decision like this? Is it start with the president? With a decision like this, and a figure as polarizing as Joe Paterno, I would have to think that the president, the current sitting president, would have to be okay with this. We have to give the green light on this. The athletic director, the current sitting head coach. There's a lot of people that I feel like should be vetted on this. You know, the fact that it's happening, though, and look, the government's just always listening to us at all times. On my For You page, guess what just popped up? Penn State Athletics, the Paterno Family Football Experience Room, an interactive collection honoring the history and tradition of Penn State football. is coming to Beaver Stadium. And then the comments on this thing, I mean, holy cow. I mean, the comments under this poster, I mean, you can only imagine how raunchy and ridiculous they are. 310-840-4910. What do you make of Penn State choosing to honor Joe Paterno? Dan is in Milwaukee. What's up, Dan?
3: Good morning. It's disgusting. I'm just going to say it's disgusting. It's probably sponsored by the Epstein Foundation. Going back to a caller a few minutes ago, they talked about Woody Hayes, the 1978 Gator Bowl. He punched Charlie Bauman, who was our middle guard from Clemson, when Art Schleister dumped that pass across the middle, and Woody stepped in and our

0: here at Clemson. He personally reached out to Charlie Bowman within 24 hours and made an apology to him. And when he was invited to South Carolina to speak at a coaching clinic, he personally made it a point of going and apologizing again to him in person, as well as to the Clemson coaching staff. And he doesn't get any recognition for that because nobody knows that story. And now they're going to give put a statue back up in a museum for, you know, somebody that turned a blind eye to the kids being abused. It's disgusting. But I am a diehard Clemson fan from the time I was little. And I will say I have so much more respect for Woody Hayes than I do for Joe Paterno. And that's my take on it.
1: Appreciate you as always, man. So everyone's obviously got strong thoughts about what happened on Joe Paterno's watch. And I don't think we need to rehash that. What a ridiculous decision by the university. Like, whenever a university like makes a decision like this, whenever anybody makes a big time decision, I hope you do a cost benefit analysis, right? What are the benefits of this museum? Like, in reality, I don't think it's going to stay open very long, because I think the public outcry and the public disdain for the decision is going to force their hand. I truly do believe that. There's no way that this exhibit stays up for long. And here's the thing, right? It opens up today for the first time. It's open from 10 a.m. to 8 p.m. On game day. Well, one, I got to find out where this is located. Because you know what I immediately begin to think about? Are people going to try to, like, vandalize the memorial or vandalize the museum? Didn't that happen? Correct me if I'm wrong here, or if you know or not. Did that happen back with his statue? Did people start attempting to mess with the statue back then?
2: That might have happened a few times, but as Jane told us before the end of our previous hour, those that are in the Penn State, in and around the Penn State area, we had another caller come in and basically say they were a cult. Now, some of that's a little like tongue-in-cheek rivalry stuff, because that was a caller from Pittsburgh, and Pittsburgh and Penn State's a bit of a rivalry, or at least it was back in the day. But he's not entirely wrong. Like, if you're living around the Happy Valley area, and around that time in specific, like, there was a large segment of people that were not happy when Joe Paterno got fired. So when all of those things were happening, it's not like they were like, hey, Joe got to go. They were not happy. They all kind of understood the Sandusky thing, but there were a lot of people that would have been willing to, and maybe did in some capacity, fall on some sort of shield for Paterno.
1: Which in theory makes sense, but doesn't make it less disgusting.

0: Sports app. Originally, we had planned to take the first 5 minutes off in honor of Jaden Daniels. But now we've decided to take the first 10 minutes off today in honor of the L.A. Clippers being dead for the next 10 years. It is the Drake Toll Show. Westwood One Sports, the Westwood One Sports app. Addie Bates produces. Laura Jimenez runs the board. And Steve Ballmer barely owns the Clippers. Finally, the NBA has come down on Los Angeles. And this is the harshest and most comprehensive disciplinary action the league has ever taken against a franchise. This reshapes the face of how the NBA and its commissioner Adam Silver approach controversy. The same controversy that ESPN reported a month ago was nothing. That the Clippers and the NBA, the investigation had wound up empty. The NBA followed that up by saying, no, we're not done yet. And now the Clippers have been stripped of five straight first-round draft picks spanning from 2029 to 2033. The Clippers will not pick in the first round again until 2034. Players that will be drafted in the 2034 first round of the NBA draft are currently 11 years old. That is how aggressive the NBA was against the LA Clippers for cap circumnavigation. No team in modern NBA history has been docked five first rounds. And draft pick forfeitures are rare altogether. There was a Timberwolves scandal early 2000s. I think the Heat and the Sixers have given up a couple, one or two at most, five. You have just killed the Clippers' long-term pipeline. Oh, and you told the world, remember Steve Ballmer, which it's odd to me. Ballmer's one of those owners you can name because he's the richest owner in America. Ballmer is one of those names, one of those people that you immediately associate with the NBA and the Clippers. He stepped in for Donald Sterling, who was banned from the NBA for shame. And when Ballmer did step in, he was the face of the franchise. He wanted to be public facing. And maybe the joke's on us. Maybe the egg's on our face for believing a billionaire. When in the last year, Ballmer's gone on a media campaign saying, we know nothing about this. We would do nothing wrong. We believe in the investigation. We're rooting for the investigation. We, the Clippers, have always done the right thing. Well, you didn't. The same man who went on that media campaign, the same billionaire who we trusted, the guy we thought, oh, what a cute guy. He's courtside and he's jumping up and down and he's building the fan wall. That same man has been banned from the NBA for a year and fined $30 million. And it didn't stop there. The NBA went after the president of business operations, Gillian Zucker, suspended for a year. President of basketball operations, Lawrence Frank, suspended for 6 months. The league didn't just fine a faceless corporation, oh, the tree company that may have been circumnavigating the cap. The league didn't just, we'll go in and we'll fine the owner. No. The league dropped the death penalty on the LA Clippers draft for the next 5 years. And the idea in this is that the Clippers, Steve Ballmer, had gone around the cap to pay Kawhi Leonard extra money. That Leonard, two-time finals MVP, himself will be punished by the NBA with a $700,000 fine. The quote from Adam Silver, the NBA's collective bargaining system for determining player compensation is a fundamental component of the basketball competition that the league oversees for the benefit of teams, players, and ultimately fans. To put that in layman's terms, as if we're five, hey, do not pay the players outside of what's in their contract, of what's allowed in the cap. ESPN writes, in September 2025, following a report by podcast journalist Pablo Torre, the same Pablo Torre, by the way, that ESPN fired, we'll get to that later in the show, the league opened an investigation into whether a $28 million endorsement contract between Leonard and Aspiration Fund Advisor LLC, who filed for bankruptcy last year, by the way, broke league rules. That's the mysterious tree company who said, hey, Kawhi, we'll give you $28 million for promotional material. We'll give you $28 million to do some work for us. That work never happened. And Torre began to investigate how this company that was tied to the Clippers ownership could actually be a front to circumnavigate the cap. And it turns out it was. despite the sob story that Steve Ballmer has given you, despite the billionaire that's tried to earn your trust as the fun-loving, fan-facing, sweet little owner that walked in and replaced Donald Sterling, who was the guy who was weird around women and said racist things. Oh, great. Well, take that guy out, ban him for life. I'll walk in. I'll do the right thing. And then I'll guilt the world, which is what Sterling spent the last year doing. I'll guilt the world into believing that I could never have done something so heinous. Do you understand? It's September 3rd. We get college football today. I'm going to watch Colorado Buffalo. I guess it's plural. Probably not just one of them. I'm going to watch the Colorado Buffaloes against the Georgia Tech Yellow Jackets, the Utah Utes against the Idaho Vandals tonight. I'm gearing up for the NFL season in less than a week. And all of a sudden, the NBA drops in our lap the strictest sanction they've ever put down on a franchise. Adam Silver said, I'm done. I investigated this, and in one of the most important decisions he has made as the commissioner of the NBA, he came down on Steve Ballmer and the Clippers. And in the middle of my jovial approach to football season, the NBA is thrown on its head. 5 years without a first-round draft pick. I'll say it again. It's what you bring to the water cooler today. It's what you tell your friends at work when they ask you about the whole situation. The next time the Clippers will draft in the first round, they will be drafting players who are currently 11 years old. This is the basketball version of the death penalty. And Los Angeles will pay the price for paying Kawhi Leonard $28 million that was off the table to get around the cap. And then their owner spent a year telling you, we would never do that. The independent investigation conducted by a law firm, Wachtell Lipton, revealed the franchise used team sponsors and business partners, including Aspiration Partners, Boingo Wireless, Daktronics, and Lockton Insurance, to route millions in off-the-books income to Kawhi Leonard. Again, it was Pablo Torre, independent journalist, podcaster, New York Times freelancer, Pablo Torre that dug this up. And a lot of folks laughed at him, saying, it's just you making things up. Steve Ballmer said, this is just you making things up. Turns out, little man wins. And the Clippers are brought down for the next decade at least. It is Westwood One Sports and the Westwood One Sports app. 310-840-4910. The phone line, the text line are open. 310-840-4910. The owner of the Clippers has been barred for a year from the NBA. We'll give you more on this next. An NFL franchise who is punting its first-round draft pick. Well, actually, I should be more clear. They are punting the first overall draft pick. It is Westwood One Sports, the Westwood One Sports app. That's up next. 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

0: The Las Vegas Raiders have made it official. They've got their guy. Kirk Cousins will start at quarterback in week one for the Raiders. And their first round, first overall draft pick, Fernando Mendoza, will sit on the bench and watch. No. He won't watch. He'll sit on the bench with a little iPad. Oh, guys, hey, I'm just happy to be here. Really excited. Super excited to be here, Fernando Mendoza. And watch Kirk Cousins lead what is supposed to be Mendoza's franchise. It's why you draft the guy first overall, who's a quarterback, is to lead. But Kirk Cousins is the starter. I've given you this analogy before, and I want to go back. I want to go right back to it. Is imagine Christmas morning. You wake up. You've been asking, pleading for years for a trampoline, and you get up Christmas morning. I remember vividly when I was 13 years old, begging for a Kindle. Really wanted to read. How nerdy is that? I want a Kindle this year so that I can read the little online books. Sure enough, Christmas morning, rip open a package, and as soon as I get past the wrapper, it says Amazon across this little pack. It's about Kindle-sized, by the way. And I was so excited. Ah, this is all I wanted. This is what I asked for. Then I slowly ripped the Amazon box open. It is History of the United States, 1860 to 1888, by Kraft and McDonough. What? I was stunned, shocked. What do you mean? But this is the... My dad had pulled an incredible prank, feeling as though a Kindle was something that... I mean, it's the digital words. They'll rot your brain out. The real words, the real history book, that's what matters. My mom was so mad at my dad, we had a Kindle in the house within 3 days. Bad joke. This is like you woke up on Christmas morning expecting the Kindle. You woke up on Christmas morning expecting the trampoline. And then when you got it, or your expectation wasn't met, there's confusion and there's the pang of waiting. Because think about it. You wake up and think, all right, trampoline, it's in the backyard. Sweet, Dad up top. Thank you. Awesome. I can't wait. No, son, you can't use the trampoline yet. What do you mean I can't use it yet? You got to wait a year. But you just bought the trampoline. You just got Fernando Mendoza. What do you mean I've got to wait for a year for Fernando Mendoza? No, son, I know it's Christmas morning. I know you're excited. I know you think you got the shiny new toy, but you don't yet. Well, why? Because we got to phase out. We got to phase out the old trampoline into the new trampoline. Like, this is a new era of trampoline in our backyard. That's what the Raiders are telling you. In starting Kirk Cousins. Now, there's a Tom Brady factor to this, by the way. Don't forget, Tom Brady is staked to the Raiders. And decisions like this, internal reports have revealed that a decision to keep Mendoza on the bench wasn't just a spontaneous training camp battle won by Cousins. No, the directive has been put in place. Minority team owner and executive Tom Brady has been vocal, a proponent of the sit and learn model. His belief has been, rooted in his own history, rushing a franchise savior onto a raw roster too early destroys development and builds bad habits. Here's the thing. If rushing a franchise savior onto a raw roster destroys development, then what you're telling me is this roster isn't ready for a quarterback, right? Come on. You're telling me this roster is not ready to compete. And that's okay for the Raiders. That's fine. But they're saying that if we start Fernando Mendoza today, the infrastructure is not in place for Fernando Mendoza to succeed as the starting quarterback in Las Vegas. Therefore, let's send Kirk Cousins out there, and we're probably a year away from one, helping Mendoza grow up, and two, building a roster that can support Mendoza. You're listening to Westwood One Sports and the Westwood One Sports app. The Drake Tolles Show, 310-840-4910, live on Sirius XM 260, the Drake Tolles Show YouTube channel, and the Westwood One Sports app. But see, the modern era has conditioned fans to want to play with a trampoline on Christmas morning. It makes sense. It's sitting right there. The Panthers got to do it. The Bears got to do it. The Jags got to do it. Bryce Young or Caleb Williams or Trevor Lawrence. Think about C.J. Stroud's first year in the National Football League. He jumped onto the scene, and immediately the Texans became a contender. They've been building off that rookie campaign from Stroud since day one. Now there won't be a rookie year for Fernando Mendoza. And sure, you can push back and say that, well, Tom Brady sat his rookie season. Aaron Rodgers sat on the pine for a couple of years. Patrick Mahomes sat for his rookie year. Maybe so. But Brady wasn't taken first overall. Rodgers wasn't. Mahomes wasn't. We didn't know any of those guys would be lifers in the National Football League and future first ballot Hall of Famers. We knew Caleb Williams was talented. We knew Trevor Lawrence was going to walk into Jacksonville and transform the franchise. We knew C.J. Stroud was supposed to be the long-term option for the Houston Texans. We know that about Fernando Mendoza, but instead of seeing him play this season, instead, the Raiders are effectively punting on 2026. We don't need to win this year. We need Kirk Cousins as a year-long stopgap. We'll get another damn good draft pick, and from there, we'll tell the world, now maybe we'll try to compete. I don't know how I've gotten this far, burying the true lead on this. Before I give it to you, though, here's Clint Kubiak, the voice of the man who made the decision, the head coach of the Houston Texans, saying Kirk Cousins, he says that, I mean, this is it. Kirk Cousins is QB1.
1: Yeah, there's just early work, late work, more meetings, plenty of time on the field in between drills with Coach Sullivan and Coach Shinoko. Every player that is, not starting the first game, then they're helping us on the look team. We're just trying to find every edge we can find to continue to get him better and his teammates better.
0: That is Mendoza's plan for the next year, trying to find any rep on the field. But the lead that I buried is that we've had this. Addy Bates, producer of the Drake Toll Show, since the day he was drafted, said that the Las Vegas Raiders shouldn't start Fernando Mendoza, and a gap year in the NFL is perfect for the rookie. Addy, good morning.
2: Good morning, Drake Toll. How are you?
0: I am alive.
2: Yes. Yeah. Yes. It's a great day to be alive.
0: You've been on top of this, and now it's come to fruition. The Raiders are starting Kirk Cousins at quarterback.
2: Yes, and this is the correct move. This is perfect for him. What I envision this being, if I'm a head coach, is this is going to be, I'm not saying, let me preface this, I'm not saying that Kirk Cousins is as talented as Aaron Rodgers, but this would be the perfect scenario for an Aaron Rodgers, Jordan Love situation, where you take a couple of years, not saying that, take a couple of games for Mendoza in this case, learn under Cousins, because we saw Mendoza in the preseason. Yes, he's talented. There's stuff there, but he still has a lot of stuff to work on, and with an offensive line that is not great, why would we want to scare him? Why would we want to destroy this kid? I mean, he's so sweet, and he's so nice. He just doesn't have that, you know what I mean, of like some of the other starting quarterbacks. This is perfect. Put a veteran out there, and you know what? It is Kirk Cousins' job to lose. Until he starts playing poorly, or maybe until that team starts losing, then you go, you know what, let's try Mendoza. We'll try something, anything.
0: So you just think he's too sweet and don't want to break his soul?
2: No, I've said it before. I've gone through all of his mechanics on why he, at this moment right now, is not a good NFL quarterback, starting quarterback. He plays, his mechanics are great for college football, but right now it's not great for NFL.
0: Fernando Mendoza will not be the starting quarterback for game one for the Las Vegas Raiders. One thing I'm hung up on that I can't really get over out of what you said is, in this case, maybe it's a couple of years, then you stopped and said maybe a couple of games. You foresee Fernando Mendoza this season will be the starting quarterback for the Raiders at some point.
2: Yeah, I was saying a couple of years because Jordan Love was Aaron Rodgers' backup quarterback for that. And he even talked about how much he got to learn from Aaron Rodgers. And I thought that was beneficial for Jordan Love's progression as a quarterback in the National Football League. For Fernando Mendoza, yeah, I could see him starting later this year. I could really see him starting later this season. But for week one, based on what we saw in the preseason and based on the keys he has around him, this is the right move. This is good. This will make him more successful in the long term. I understand he was the number one overall pick, but guys, I'm going to say it. It was a weak quarterback class. We know that. This is not like we're looking at next year's draft and it's like, oh, yeah, he was probably a very talented quarterback. No, I understand he won the Heisman. I'm not trying to discredit him. But if this were any year before that, I don't know if he would start. I still don't think he would start.
0: Yeah, that's Fernando Mendoza, the Indiana quarterback, 16-0, Heisman winner. One of the most efficient years in college football that we've ever seen after leading Indiana to the title. The thing that I feel for, and one of the first things that comes to mind for me, is the Raiders are telling us they're going to lose this year. This isn't a winning move. They're not making this move to win right now. They're making this move to win in a couple of years with Fernando Mendoza. If I'm Max Crosby, who isn't going to live forever, who is on the decline toward the end of his prime. I don't think he is squarely in his prime still, but on the back half of it. I want to win. Max Crosby wants to win. It's the same reason he requested a trade 8 months ago. And now the Raiders are telling Max Crosby, we're not in a position to win right now. Sorry. I think a move like this is even more evidence that Crosby has a new location in the NFL by week 8.
2: I don't think it's saying that they don't want to win right now. I think this is protecting their rookie quarterback. I think they're going with a guy who gives them the best chances to win week 1. And that is Kirk Cousins, the veteran quarterback. Mendoza will have his time. And he said it. The GM has said it. Hey, yeah, he just has to earn it. And he did not do that in the preseason. You're going to tell me based off of what you saw in the preseason that you think that he's ready to start week 1 versus as the Raiders starting quarterback?
0: Over Kirk Cousins, yeah. Kirk Cousins is old now.
2: Because he's old, yeah. So what, Aaron Rodgers?
0: Yeah, also Matthew Aaron Stafford? Rodgers. Yeah. Aaron Rodgers had the same stats last year as Jacoby Brissett. Yeah. I don't trust Aaron Rodgers. I don't really trust Kirk Cousins. No, I don't think Kirk Cousins is a viable winning option in the NFL right now. That's what I would say. Yeah.
2: Just Fernando Mendoza's way of playing. I mean, if you saw it, he plays like a college quarterback. I mean, he plays, like I said it, I don't want to just go on rehash what I've said before. Like, yeah, he's very comfortable in a shotgun formation, sitting back in the pocket, taking his time to throw the ball, find his receivers. And you can't really do that in the NFL. Your cornerbacks will destroy you.
0: Yeah, just the last 2 years for Kirk Cousins, and even the last season he had substantial playing time, was 2024. And in that campaign, 3,500 yards, 18 touchdowns, 16 interceptions. 14 games, 18 touchdowns, 16 picks. I don't know that Kirk Cousins is. Again, I think if you wanted to win, Cousins being your stopgap quarterback is a fine option. I think that Raiders would be okay losing, though, and another solid draft pick to add to Mendoza. I don't think they'd be upset with
2: tank?
0: That.
2: Are you implying a tank?
0: I am implying a tank. We talked about it yesterday with Frank Schwab. Like at this point, half the NFL is actively going to try to tank, and by December of this year, we will realize the problem that it is in the National Football League, rewarding losing the way we do. And look, you tanked, you got Genty. You tanked again, you got Mendoza. Why not tank a third time? Why not? Come on. Get an offensive lineman, build out another solid rookie class for the Raiders. I think that's more the strategy than trying to force the issue and get to the playoffs this year.
2: If that's the strategy, then yeah, you're forcing Max Crosby out. If that is your strategy, is you're just going to tank until you win, then...
0: For sure. I think Crosby's done. The Dallas Cowboy, Max Crosby, I should be very, very clear. It is Westwood One Sports and the Westwood One Sports app. Addie Bates produces. This NBA owner, I thought we all agreed, was awesome. Like this puppy dog type of person, right? And he would never do anything wrong aside from pay $28 million in fraud. More on Steve Ballmer and how the Clippers will face the death penalty when we come back. 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

0: You don't have to stop the presses on this one. A billionaire lied to you. We love to idolize the rich and famous, don't we? We love to look at Steve Ballmer and think, what a nice guy. That he can walk into the NBA, own the Clippers, can reverse a negative culture that Donald Sterling had built with the Clippers. The owner at the time who had made these racist remarks and been banned from the NBA. And now Steve Ballmer comes in to save the day. A billionaire is going to save us. We can trust him because he's such a fun-loving character. Wrong. That same billionaire was just fined $30 million for trying to circumnavigate the cap in the NBA. By secretly paying Kawhi Leonard money that was separate from his contract to keep him happy in Los Angeles. Steve Ballmer has been suspended for a year by the NBA. Fined $30 million. Kawhi fined $700,000. The Clippers will lose 5 first-round draft picks. They will not draft the first round again until the year 2034. The NBA brought the hammer down on the Clippers. They will not be duped by a billionaire. You know, I want to take you back to a year ago when Steve Ballmer, this is September 4th of 2025, so almost a year to the day, when Ballmer sat down with ESPN and gave his first interviews on this topic, on the idea that this scandal was afoot, on the idea that people like Pablo Torre, this independent journalist, this podcaster, that they were creating rumors that Ballmer and the Clippers we're circumnavigating the cap. Here's Ballmer saying that, look, whether we like it or not, we are going to play by these rules.
1: We, the Clippers, have abided by the salary cap circumvention rules because that's the right thing to do. I happen, for what it's worth, to think it's a very important rule in terms of promoting competitiveness and equal playing field across the league. But whether I agreed with it or not, it's the rule. And we've absolutely abided by that.
0: Manipulation. Steve Ballmer, knowing in the back of his mind exactly what the Clippers were doing, decides to go on national television and play the good guy. There are rules. And even if we don't like the rules, we still play by them. Even if we have been hampered by these rules for years. We feel like they might be unfair. But they're the rules, so we play by them. They're the rules, we respect them. He's telling you that as if you're an idiot, knowing exactly what the Clippers have done. The Clippers have not played by the rules. The Clippers have not done things the right way. And in the same interview, if manipulation's the word, because he's trying to manipulate the situation, manipulate the court of public opinion. He wants you to think that Ballmer is telling you the truth, for you to think the Clippers are innocent, for you to think, oh my goodness, that a Pablo Torre would disparage the great name of the LA Clippers. That's what Ballmer wants you to think. We play by the rules. You're wasting our time by even interviewing us for this. To the point that Ballmer said, we welcome the investigation. Steve?
1: We welcome the league investigation. We have nothing to hide. And in fact, you know, we're glad for that opportunity also to tell our story. Since the day I bought the team, and you know the circumstances were definitely tough, we've really emphasize doing things the right way. And I want our fans to really understand that they've aligned themselves, that they support an organization that does things the right way.
0: There's a lie, and then there's getting down on your hands and knees and saying, look at me, I'm so good at playing by the rules. We're glad the NBA is investigating us. Come after us. He knows where the skeletons are. He knows they're in the closet. He knows Kawhi Leonard's gotten $28 million that has not been included in the cap. And his response is, we're glad the leagues invest. Come on. Have at it. Oh, and remember, pity me, because I'm Steve Ballmer. I'm the guy that took over for Donald Sterling, the bad guy. When I came in, he used the quote, tough circumstances. When I came in, it was a tough circumstance. And you think that we would, oh my gosh, take the trust of the people and throw it away? He got that. He said, listen, Clippers fans, trust us. You can go to sleep tonight comfortably knowing the Clippers wouldn't do wrong by you. Knowing exactly the wrong that Donald Sterling and that Donald Sterling's franchise given to Steve Ballmer, who is supposed to fix it, the exact wrong that Ballmer himself had brought on the name of the LA Clippers. And all of this came from Pablo Torre, who was fired by ESPN. In the middle of all this, Torre was let go by ESPN. This is the same ESPN, mind you, that a month ago released an article saying the NBA hasn't found anything. Turns out this was not real. Only for the NBA to respond with a statement saying, well, hey, we're still finishing our investigation. Don't say that. That's untrue. And now the NBA saying very clearly, hey, ESPN, remember your whole write-up about how, oh, this is just a nothing burger. Yeah, well, it's now $30 million fine to the owner and 5 first-round draft picks pulled away from the Clippers. We're giving them the death penalty. They won't compete again for a decade of the NBA. The same company, the same four letters that had fired Torre a year ago. When Pablo was still with ESPN, he broke down exactly what's happening in LA and exactly how the NBA needed to react. Here is Pablo Torre in one of his final weeks with the network a year ago.
2: I believe this is the biggest test of Adam Silver's tenure as commissioner. He came in with Donald Sterling. That was, in retrospect, an easy call, banned for life. This, poetically almost bookending that, Ballmer coming in because of that, Ballmer now being at the heart of a story, Tony, in which he poured in $118 million over 18 months, tracking alongside secret payments no one knew about to Kawhi Leonard, that total $28 million in a no-show endorsement contract and $20 million more in a

0: I found this. Can anybody please put the pressure on the Clippers, on the NBA, because they are breaking the rules at an extreme level? Will no one listen to me? My job fired me. The owner is getting more airtime than I am. I'm just trying to do what's right and bring this to light. Today, Pablo Torre is a winner. Today, Pablo Torre, the guy who fought, even when the ESPNs of the world said, nothing burger, not a story. Even when the NBA could have overlooked this. Even when the Clippers and Steve Ballmer, a billionaire, he went after a billionaire when those guys said, this is nothing. Torre fought. And Torre won. And now, the only other person, because we know what's happening to Ballmer, Torre's heralded as a hero. How did Adam Silver get away with just a Wednesday evening news dump? Here's a press release. Because when Donald Sterling, when that fallout happened, Silver was very clear. He was in charge. Here's Adam Silver.
1: Accordingly, effective immediately, I am banning Mr. Sterling for life from any association with the Clippers organization or the NBA.
0: That was a decade ago. You hear how sharp, how commanding, how in charge Adam Silver is? This time it got to be a press release. I don't know. Put it out Wednesday night. Tell the world that we're not in a position right now to speak publicly and make comments via video conference and send tweets. That's how the NBA handled this. Pablo Torre, a journalist, a podcaster, put the NBA up against the wall. And Adam Silver said, fine, I'll go after one of my most beloved owners against the richest owner in the league, fine. Because this guy won't leave it alone and continues to want the right thing done in sports. I'll have to go after Steve Ballmer. And now Ballmer will not step foot in an NBA arena for a year. He'll pay $30 million, which, by the way, Ballmer makes $30 million every 10 days. I think he's going to be okay if you were worried about that. Kawhi Leonard will pay $700,000, and the Clippers will lose 5 first-round draft picks. You have tanked that organization. You have tanked that franchise for the next 10 years. One man, one Pablo Torre, who got fired in the middle of the investigation, saved the sanctity of the NBA. It's Westwood One Sports and the Westwood One Sports app. Speaking of sanctity, LSU on the college football side just ruined it. Here's the latest and a grim update with J.D. Pickell on college football. 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
9: 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Candlebox, live in concert. 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

0: Kiffin. How about it, huh? The LSU head coach wants the NFL play.
1: Nothing from nothing leaves nothing.
0: But they're not really.
1: You gotta have something.
0: NFL players, are they? I mean, think about it. You know, they went to training camp, and you know, sure, you've been squatting next to Lamar Jackson for the last couple months, and yeah, you've been fighting for a spot on the Baltimore Ravens, but yeah, you know what? There's an injunction for a fifth year that a circuit judge gave you, so you might as well go back to college football, where honestly, you can make more money in college football on a contract through NIL as a tight end. You can in the NFL as a rookie because those contracts aren't very lucrative, and now, all of a sudden, the incentive is there to want to go back to college football. So we asked the coaches, the adults in the room, to fix this. I don't know, put the rules in place. Make the rules work. Come on. And chaos has divulged. But come on, none of that matters. It's college football week one tonight. Happy Thursday, everybody. Westwood One Sports, the Westwood One Sports app. Joining us now from On Three, J.D. Pakel. The streets remember. The first radio show I ever hosted was with J.D. Pakel, Waco, Texas. I think I was 19, 20. And JD, I think you'll obviously remember this. Forrest Frank wrote the intro song to that show. How wild is that?
2: Dude, just hilarious to see where we are at now. And for that to be the lead in and someone to throw the keys to you and me and primarily you to drive that thing for 3 hours. Talk about cutting your teeth, man. Pleasure to be on with you. The sentence you said to intro us in here is, if you told you and I that sentence, intro in the show in Waco, Texas, we'd be like, no, I don't want to buy these magic beans from you, brother. Thank you, though, for trying to peddle us this whimsical fairy tale story of NFL players going pro and then coming back to college. Wild times in this sport, man.
0: For sure. And JD, as a college athlete yourself, you know, I've tried to put myself in the mindset of these players who are realizing now, man, I didn't get the fifth year that everybody in the class before me and after me will be promised. And because of that, I could lose out on millions of dollars. I feel for the kids here, but for the Lane Kiffins of the world, for the college football power brokers that are trying to go grab the guy who's been wearing a Cleveland Browns helmet for the last 3 months, what does that do to the sanctity of college sports if we're bringing back these players from training camp onto the gridiron?
2: So that's where my take on this is kind of evolved a little bit, if you will, Drake. Like this headline broke, and we're seeing graphics from the On Three social team come out, and it's got the transfer portal standard from this logo to that logo, and typically you see colleges there, but then you see the Cleveland Browns logo there. Like that really didn't sit well with me. That to me, good reason, with most people, didn't sit well.
0: Yeah.
2: The thing that I have sort of not backtracked on, but I think sort of moved on a little bit is, at first, I was like, well, what are we doing here, y'all? If you were good enough to go to the NFL, you should go do that. If that was the dream that you were pursuing, you should go do that. But then you kind of take a step back, look at the timeline, and it's like, well, hey, if Daquan Wright had known he had next year of eligibility to go play college football, he probably wouldn't have declared or tried to go pro in the first place. He would have kept playing college football and followed Lane Kiffin to LSU. So, the thing that scares me about this the most, Drake, is the Pandora's box of it all. Because everyone wants to talk about, well, it's just one class, it's just 2022 cycle, and these guys can come back to college, and we'll just got to wipe our hands and be done with it. I don't think it's quite that cut and dry. I think if college football has taught us anything, if you give a mouse a cookie, he's going to want some milk. If you let these kids come back from the NFL this year, what happens to the class next year and the year after that? And there's precedent, there's all these things. So that's what scares me. I actually have something to say the word sympathy to college football right now, but I have actually a little bit more sympathy and empathy for where the actual coaches and players are at here. And you just look at the people that are quote unquote running the show in college football. And I look at them and I say, you guys are idiots. What are we doing here? But it's hard to blame Lane Kiffin, hard to blame Daquan Wright when it's like, hey, I want to go, again, make money, give myself a better chance to go pro when it's that time next year. And Lane Kiffin said it at an opening presser. He's like, hey, these guys are going to play college football, folks. Like, it's either on my team or against my team. And I know my preference given those two options.
0: He is J.D. Pakel of On Three joining the Drake Toll Show, Westwood One Sports, the Westwood One Sports app, Sirius XM channel 260. J.D., on that, let's the crystal ball. Let's go 2 weeks from now, 8 weeks from now, a year from now. Do these players play college football this year, the Daquan Wrights of the world moving from training camp to college football at LSU or somewhere else, do they end up playing? And is it near the factor that we expect it to be, that all the stink is over?
2: I want to start with the second part of what you said there. I don't think it's near the factor that people are making it out to be. Daquan Wright, as good a player as he is, he's not taking LSU from a team that makes the playoffs and then winning a national championship. I don't think it's moving the needle quite that much. Now, I do think it's just a crazy conversation to have for the sport, and the optics are wild, so that makes sense for us to talk about it. But I don't think it's like the difference between one win to four wins for any of these teams. In terms of the crystal ball, golly, dude, if I had one, I'd look into that thing and I would sit there, I'd map it out, and I'd give you all the answers. My gut on this is, with us having so little resolution and games starting, I mean, a full slate is this Saturday, that game's tonight. I think that it's going to be pretty risky if you're Lane Kiffin or anybody else in the mix here to pull the trigger and say, yeah, I want these guys on my roster. Because there's also the possibility here that they get their temporary ability to roster these guys, and we get to the month of October, and all of a sudden the house of cards falls over, and it's, hey, you were playing guys the whole time that shouldn't be eligible. We're going to vacate some of these wins, and it's nasty with the selection committee. I do think the fact there's a selection committee in college football should hold some weight in this conversation. If I'm on that committee and I find out for the first rankings now that the first 4 weeks LSU had players they shouldn't have had, that's probably going to impact my opinion as to where I rank them. So I think it's probably a little bit of a situation where the block is too hot to actually play these guys. But, I've said things like that before, and then Brendan Sorsby was going to go ahead and play for Texas Tech before the Big 12 stepped in and said, we're going to really come down on you here. Are you sure you want to do that? So I don't know, Drake. That's a lot of analysis to say I really don't know, but I'd be surprised if that actually happened.
0: I appreciate it. I feel like I've clipped your wings here a bit by asking about all the. I've asked you to be a lawyer for the first 7 minutes of this. I mean, we got football tonight, right? I should have just started with the football tonight. Colorado, Georgia Tech. Let's go to the slate this weekend and give you the games themselves. For tonight's slate, UAB, Illinois. I'd like to see what Illinois's got. I mean, Missouri and Pine Bluff. I don't think you're going to learn too much about the Tigers. It's Pine Bluff. Same for UCF, Alonzo Barnett could be a great quarterback in college football. But Bethune-Cookman, come on. What can we look for in tonight's slate, and is it really just Colorado, Georgia Tech?
2: I mean, that's the one that I have circled just because of the madness that seems like it could ensue in the Big 12, which, I mean, that's kind of been the calling card, it seems like, for them outside of last year was. I'm really curious, especially in that game, to see how the new pieces solidify in week one, because I think that the danger of the offseason is we're all so hungry for college football. We're also excited to see how these, new pieces look, and we talk ourselves into how it's going to eventually look in October, and we totally dismiss the idea that, by week one, that new offense at Colorado, it may not totally be dialed in. Alberto Mendoza, he may not be his brother at all, but he definitely won't be his brother week one of the college football season. So that one's interesting. Almost half the rosters in general, the starters there, are going to be portal players. So just a lot of messiness. Justice Haynes, our running back from Michigan by way of Alabama, now at Georgia Tech. I think he's the difference in that one. I think he's just have an ugly, weird, clunky game. The team that runs the football better wins, which isn't rocket science in the world of football in general. So for that reason, I'll take Georgia Tech. But I think that Colorado covers that number there. So that's the one that I have circled to answer your question. But just having a full slate, and having some good games Friday too, Drake. It's going to be a fun little runway here into week one.
0: Saturday, and I'll leave this one more general for you. What are you looking for? What is the matchup that America needs to be tuned into to understand the beginning of the roadmap of college football in 2026?
2: There was an old conference that you and I covered, not super in-depth, but it was a talking point for us really over the course of our radio show's entryway into the sphere. Cal and UCLA.
0: All right.
2: The Pac-12 After Dark throwback. I mean, can you imagine? I mean, Greg, you don't feel this way because you're the top of the top when it comes to the pronunciation and play-by-play game. But if you got to call a game with two quarterbacks named Nico Iamaleava and Jeronchiave Sagapulatelli, you're sweating bullets. You're doing tongue twisters. You're doing all the enunciation exercises you can. That one for the sheer play-by-play intensity alone will be one to watch. But those two quarterbacks, man, like, I know a lot of people love Sagapulitelli and Tosh Lapoy, the head coach, the DC coming over from Oregon to be the head honcho out there back in Berkeley. Those are two teams I don't think anybody's going to pick to be playoff teams, but they're two teams that I think will be massive stumbling blocks for teams in their respective conferences, the Big Ten and the ACC. So just seeing great quarterback play, seeing two first-year head coaches at different spots, that's one that I've circled from an entertainment perspective. And the 10 o'clock hour, man, it's going to be one to definitely watch. You got Clemson, LSU, you got all the other big matchups here. You got Miami Stanford tomorrow night, but like that's the one that I think is going to be a lot of fun to watch.
0: He is J.D. Pickell of On3. J.D., last thing I got for you. At the end of this season, again, we've established you don't have the crystal ball, but if you did, end of this season, and maybe the better question, I'll pose it like this. Who's the best team in college football? Let's do it that way.
2: When the confetti falls in Vegas?
0: Yeah.
2: I think it's Oregon.
0: Oregon, okay. Hit me with it.
2: I think it's Oregon. Now, the question marks for them are they have two new coordinators. Dan Lanning has proven now in a small sample size he's able to identify really elite coordinator talent. And, I mean, when you have the roster that Oregon has, I mean, they kind of have that what I call national title formula, which we've seen now is experienced quarterback play, guys that have a lot of starts, have played a lot of football. They're not going to have their heart rate sped up, have their knees weak, arms heavy, have their mom's spaghetti all over their sweatshirt when it comes time to actually go get it done. Dante Moore is that. And then really elite front seven play. Like, Oregon's got three or four guys, Drake, that could have not just been, like, NFL draft picks, but, like, truly, like, top three round draft picks. So to bring those guys back, to have that depth when it comes to stopping the run and rushing the passer, like, I think those two variables – in the month of September right now are enough for me to hang my hat on. They were my national title pick when we made picks back in late July. So I'm rolling with the Ducks, man. There's too many weapons. There's a lot of experience there. I think Lanning is kind of in the spot where he's a punchline in college football because he hasn't won the big game, but Kirby was there until he won it in year six. Ryan Day was there until he won it in year six. Dan Lanning's in year five. So I think he's kind of entering that arena where it's like, okay, I think this is kind of Oregon's time, and they got their officer to do it.
0: I love it. On three, at J.D. Pickell. Follow all things J.D. Pickell, college wall this year. Look, man, they don't remember the Braden Faulkner era, the Major Bowden, Emmanuel Abdallah era of China Spring Cougars football. I'm telling you, you put that Cougs team on the gridiron today, I'm taking them nasty weather, nasty Cougars.
2: What's the spread there, too? I mean, you put them out there in Lorena. I mean, it's what, minus 24 and a half?
0: Yeah.
2: 21 and a half? I don't know.
0: I think they beat Connolly 42-13 this week. So I got the Cougs. My money's on the Cougs. Pickell, man, it's so cool to talk to you on a format like this and see how far your career's gone. You're a pro's pro. And you are one of the reasons that I think so much of college sports coverage is going in the right direction.
2: I appreciate that, Drake. Always a pleasure, man. And so dope to see what you're doing now. And a pleasure to be a part of it here.
0: Thanks again, JD. Again, at JD Pickell on three. You can follow him on Twitter. And college football begins tonight. Oh! This little juju kid, a quarterback for Colorado, is going to be something to watch. Mendoza? Is a kid named Mendoza playing college football tonight? 9 o'clock Eastern time. It was 7.5 Georgia Tech favored. Now it's 6.5. The line shifts. And the expectations for Colorado and Deion Sanders this year? Actually, very, very low. Could be a hot seat year, a prove-it year for Colorado and the Buffs. Across the way for Georgia Tech, you rebuild after the loss of Haynes King, who became a star of the preseason for the Carolina Panthers at quarterback. And going into Saturday, I'm telling you, you walk in today, you go in your office today, and you tell your buddy, if you want to be the guy that looked back in 3 months and go, dang, Larry knows ball. Well, he's pretty good. You're going to tell them, Oklahoma State is the team to watch. They're the surprise team in 2026. Eric Morris, their head coach. Drew Mestemaker, their quarterback, was tossing for 4,000 yards last year. Going to do the same thing this season. You tell them the team to watch is Oklahoma State. And then you tell them the other team to watch. You ready for this? It's a truth. They're going to freak out. Have no idea how you became this much of a genius. New Mexico. That's right. Jason Eck and the Lobos. Buy stock right now. College football begins this week. Tonight, the slate starts Colorado, Georgia Tech going into the weekend. Or we get our first glimpses of teams like Oklahoma State, New Mexico, or that UCLA California matchup, Ole Miss, Louisville. It's so back. But let's take you from one gridiron to another. This NFL franchise had Super Bowl aspirations until its running back may have hit his girlfriend. This will derail one team's season. More on that up next. This is the Drake Toll Show.
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0: you know, coming into the season, the Green Bay Packers, this offense, Jordan Love, prove it year for LaFleur, and I mean, prove it. He's been there long enough to prove it, but it's kind of like a reprove it year, right? Haven't been to the NFC title in a few seasons. You're the Green Bay Packers. There's this brand. It's like, oh, man, you win at a high level. This is the season to do it. And the news comes down the pipeline. Running back Josh Jacobs placed in the commissioner's exempt list for the start of the season. And now there's battery, criminal damage, domestic violence charges. And there's this mysterious video somewhere in the void that incriminates the Packers RB1. And now questions arise. At pretty much every point of this, what is the timeline? Will Jacobs play this year? Where is the video? What is the video? You're listening to Westwood One Sports and the Westwood One Sports app. It is the Drake Toll Show. Live on Sirius XM Channel 260, the Drake Toll Show YouTube channel, and right there on the Westwood One Sports app. And now let's bring in the expert. Take you to Green Bay. Peter Bukowski joins the show from Locked On Packers. Peter, thank you for the time up early with us this morning. And I'd like to start where nobody can seem to start. And it's this video, this idea that there's somewhere in the void a video of Josh Jacobs' domestic dispute. And the Packers say they haven't seen it. The NFL says, hey, we don't really have eyes on it. Is that the one thing keeping us away from Josh Jacobs having finality in this case?
1: I think it is not only the one thing that keeps us from having finality in this case. I think it is the thing that the NFL is most afraid of. Because we know how this changed the Ray Rice case once upon a time.
0: Yep.
1: And we know how this changed the Kareem Hunt case once upon a time. And what the league is, unfortunately, like, I know this is cynical, but like, the league is most concerned in these cases about the blowback, about the PR of these sorts of things.
0: Sure.
1: And they do not want to be seen as lenient in these cases. And so the policy says, and they created a policy to try and avoid all of the, you know, the machinations that can lead to those questions by saying we have a policy. First offense, domestic violence, 6 games, period. And this video, we don't know what it shows. We've never known what it shows. We didn't know for months what evidence they had. I was calling and calling, hey, can I get a police report? Hey, can I get whatever you have at this point, anything you can show me legally? And they're just like, no, we can't do anything. We can't show you anything. Sorry. So this criminal complaint that comes out a week ago now is like the only thing we have. And in there, it's really interesting language too, because what they explain this whole scenario as described by the victim. And then they say surveillance video, that was their phrasing in the criminal complaint. Surveillance video corroborates the story. Now that does not say shows the same thing that the victim says. Says it corroborates the story. And then there is a line in there that says the video shows Jacobs taking the phone from the victim while she's on the ground. That difference does not seem unintentional to me. And if they had something cold where it's like, hey, this is what this video shows, exactly this, and it's bad, wouldn't the criminal complaint say that? I don't know. And so, you know, I have talked to some legal folks who suggest, hey, this could be video that was taken off a car. It could be a backup camera, or it could be something that doesn't show this exactly the way that we think right now in our minds. Like, we think of the Ray Rice video, where we think of, like, you know, the Beyonce and Jay-Z elevator video. Like, we've seen videos where we know exactly what's happening. It's possible that that's not what this is, or it's possible that it is. We have no idea. But I think that is what is looming over all of this. The Packers said they haven't seen it. My question would be, do the Packers want to see it, Drake? Do the Packers want to see it, or does not seeing it give them plausible deniability?
0: That's what's so stunning about this, is the video is the thing that seems to think it can only hurt at this point. Because let's say if you're the Packers or the NFL, and you decide, you know what, we're going to go with the whole, we're going to say innocent until proven guilty, put Josh Jacobs out there week one. The video releases, and it's far more damning than we ever could have expected. It's once again egg on the face of the NFL. If the National Football League of the Packers stand with Josh Jacobs, that's the what has to be incredibly frustrating for all parties involved, is how damning would this be? Or, like you said, does it come out, it's a backup camera, and we realize, okay, this situation might not be as it appeared a month ago. And that question, with, as you mentioned, I don't think it's cynical. I think it's very fair. The NFL is worried about its image constantly. constantly. And this is another case where the NFL cannot get it wrong. But I think, and again, for those listening across our affiliates around the nation, Peter Bukowski, the Packers insider, Locked On Packers, joining the Drake Toll Show. I guess going from the storyline scan, let's keep it there for a second. So we don't know. You know, there is only speculation on whether or not Josh Jacobs returns in week 5 or week 10 or doesn't return to the NFL at all, right? We have no idea, no way to know. Is that correct?
1: Well, we don't have any way to know, but I will tell you, everything that the Packers have told us is they expect him to play this season. And I find it implausible that the NFL, when they call, because remember, the Packers made the Caleb Johnson trade. They trade with the Pittsburgh Steelers. They gave him a 6th-round pick, former 3rd-round pick, just a year ago. And that trade is made an hour before the news broke on the commissioner's exempt list. But Brian Gutekunst, when he was asked about it yesterday, said, you know, it made this all go a lot faster once we heard what we heard from the NFL. I'm not quoting verbatim, but like that's essentially what he said. Like, we were told this is going to happen, and the NFL was nice enough to do it before roster cuts. And so they were able to make this trade. I have to imagine that the NFL, it would be irresponsible for the NFL to not give the Packers some sort of inkling about what they think is the outcome here.
0: Yeah.
1: And the Packers, like, I can't imagine that the NFL would want Matt LaFleur at a press conference podium saying, Josh is our guy. He told me what happened, and I'm going to trust him until I have a reason not to. The NFL cannot have that be the case if they have stone cold evidence of this guy brutalizing a woman. That is just like, that would be horrible for everybody. And by the way, let's not forget, including and especially the victim here, that is being dragged through all of this. Now, we don't even know specifically who it is. There's speculation. Josh Jacobs was dating someone. Is it the same woman? We don't know. We don't know at this point. But I don't want to lose sight of that part of this either.
0: Yeah, of course. Peter Bukowski joining the Drake Toll Show of Locked On Packers. And so from the storylines that hover around this to the field itself, what we do know is the Packers have a Marshawn Lloyd-sized human being to fill this void. And your tweet of Caleb Johnson had 240 carries his final season at Iowa. Marshawn Lloyd had 291 carries his college career. And I've read reports ranging from Marshawn Lloyd is running back one no matter what to the Packers have so many questions at running back. This is the position that could damn them. It's all across the board coming out of training camp from what I've seen. To you, do the Packers have a stable, sturdy, dependable option at running back that can help them win the division?
1: Oh, man, I think they have enough in the backfield to win the division because they have Jordan Love and Matt LaFleur. Mm-hmm. And so it's sort of like, you know, you go back to 2010 when the Packers won the Super Bowl. They didn't have a run game all year, and Aaron Rodgers was not quite Aaron Rodgers. And then they found James Starks, you know, with 6 games left, and he sort of is good enough to carry them. Remember 2011, they didn't have a running game at all. Aaron Rodgers played what I think is still the greatest quarterback season I've ever seen. And they've got on 3rd and 8, it's John Kuhn in the backfield. He's a fullback. Yeah. Like we've seen the Packers do this before. Now that's very different team, very different, you know, everything is different about those sets of circumstances. But when Jordan Love was first the quarterback in 2023, Aaron Jones was hurt half the season, and they still found a way to make this all work. And last year, Josh Jacobs, in and out of the lineup, banged up, not playing great, the offensive line, inconsistencies, all that stuff. And Jordan Love had his best season as a pro last year. So Matt LaFleur, because of the way this scheme works, because of the kind of play caller that he is, it's not quite, you know, once upon a time when you can just put any running back in the Denver Broncos and they're going to rush for 1,000 yards. But remember, it is that system. It is that outside zone system. And the Packers, as some other teams like the Rams and the 49ers and other teams have said, hey, you know, we'd like to get to more power runs. Let's get some of these gap scheme runs going. The Packers seem to be going, we kind of feel like we want to get back to outside zone. Caleb Johnson was seen as an outside zone running back coming out of Iowa. And so I think that they said, like, that's one of the reasons why we really liked him is he's a good fit for our outside zone scheme. So I think they're going to hold on to that. You're going to see a lot of play action. And this team wants to chase explosives. Christian Watson, Matthew Golden, Tucker Kraft, Jaden Reed. They've got 4 guys in the passing game that can absolutely help them chase explosives. The running game just has to keep them, you know, on 1st and 10, can you get 3-4 yards? That's it. That's really, and then on 3rd and short, can you convert some of these? That's about it that they're gonna require of this offense. Matt LaFleur wants to play with balance for sure, but they want to chase explosives. That's ultimately who they want to be.
0: Peter Bukowski joining the Drake Toll Show, the Packers insider with Locked On Packers. And Peter, last thing I got for you. Okay, the NFC North. I see four teams that could all make the playoffs. I can make a case for all four teams to make the playoffs. I think the winner of the NFC North will certainly have the potential for an NFC championship run to at least make the conference title game. And I can't say that about maybe any other division in the National Football League. We have contenders in the NFC North. And again, each of them, I can make a firm case for why they will make the playoffs or win the division. I love that kind of chaos. I love that kind of parity. The Packers' schedule is one of the most fascinating in the NFL to me. Let's crystal ball it. I mean, if you had to call it today, from what you've seen out of training camp and going into the season, even factoring in the Josh Jacobs situation, who is the winner of this division? And is it a clear-cut contender to win the Super Bowl, the team that does?
1: Oh, this has been like the thing that has caused, I feel like, most national analysts the most consternation is this division, because everyone is like, okay, the Lions have this easy schedule, but we don't know, like, that defense is pretty bad. We don't know the future of Brian Branch right now. Like, he tore his Achilles in December. When is he going to look like Brian Branch? Kirby Joseph has a degenerative knee issue. He's like, you know, sending out videos to the fan base saying, you know, nasty stuff. It's like, what is going on there? The Bears, all the regression alarm bells that are going off there, the average team, they led the NFL in turnover margin last year by a mile. Yeah. And the teams that do that the next year on average lose three wins. If they lose three wins off last year, that's an 8-win team. So, like, but would anyone be surprised if they're a 12 or a 13-win team Caleb makes a jump and Ben Johnson is just him and all that stuff? Like, that's the crazy part of this. And the Vikings won 8 games with Max Brosmer and J.J. McCarthy last year. So, like, we can't forget that just competent quarterback play with Brian Flores and Kevin O'Connell could be, you know, a 10 or 11-win team. And then all these questions about the Packers. I think the Packers have the fewest questions of that group. And I think that they're going to be an 11 or a 12-win team. I think it's going to come down to the Packers and the Lions. And there are two games at the end of the season. The Packers play the Bears on Christmas. And then they close the season with the Detroit Lions. That game could be for the division. And that game is in Green Bay. So I like the Packers. And yes, they are absolutely – I think the three best teams in the NFC are the Rams, the Seahawks, and the Packers. And so they're going to beat up on each other. And only two of those, like with the Rams and the Seahawks, only one of them can win the division, which means the other one's got to go on the road in the playoffs.
0: Yep.
1: And so I think that puts Green Bay in a good position to get to that NFC title game. That's probably going to be in L.A., and I can't wait to be there.
0: The co-founder of The Leap, Locked On Packers, Locked On Sports Today. When I started 5 years ago with Locked On, Peter Bukowski's show was the first one that I watched to take notes on how to interact with an audience in media. I mean, there is nobody better at making you feel like you're instantly in the know with exactly what you need to know. Peter, consummate professional. Appreciate your time and perspective. Up early with us. This is exactly what we needed.
1: Drake, my guy, I appreciate you.
0: At Peter_Bukowski on Twitter. You can follow his Packers coverage all year long. He just told you the Rams, the Seahawks, the Packers, the top three teams in the NFC this year. With or without Josh Jacobs. And the Packers schedule, I told you I've been chewing on this thing for a while, because the division, I can make the case for the Vikings to go to the NFC title game. Would it shock me? No. Bears, NFC title game. Shock me? No. Packers, Lions, no. And again, I know what you're saying, like the Vikings, but Peter just gave it to you. The Vikings didn't have a quarterback last year and still won 8 games. The year that Sam Darnold led the Vikings to the postseason. Going into that season, you would not have been, oh my gosh, the Vikings have Sam Darnold, this is going to be their year. No. And you're not saying, oh my gosh, the Vikings have Kyler Murray, this is going to be their year. But what if? But what if, in the same way that when Darnold stepped in there, immediately the Vikings started winning? Remote competence at quarterback makes the Vikings competitive. The Bears, Caleb Williams. The Lions are still the Lions. Dan Campbell, still Dan Campbell. Defense be damned. And the Packers probably are the most complete team in the NFC North. Green Bay starts its slate with Minnesota on the road next Sunday. Then at the Jets, at home against the Atlanta Falcons. Win, win. At least you're at least 2-1, probably 3-0, going on the road at Tampa Bay. Sprinkle in Dallas, at New England, at the LA Rams, hosting the Buffalo Bills, hosting the Houston Texans. Green Bay has a fascinating 2026. I think it's the Packers. I think it's the Packers that win the NFC North. 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The NFL's done a bad, bad thing. Oh, you like football? You want to watch it? Too bad. We're playing in Australia. And now the players are speaking out against it. That's up next. 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

0: Australia. You know, my big complaint with the whole thing is like, God bless, man. It's not in the way that you told me. I got buddies. I live in Savannah, Georgia. And I'm actually closer to Jacksonville, Florida than I am Atlanta, Georgia. So I live around, it's a mixed bag of Falcons fans and Jags fans. And you know what all of them tell me all of the time? Yeah, man, I'd love to go to the Jags game this weekend. It'd be great to see the Falcons. We get to go about once a year. It's pretty expensive. Family of four. It'll be well over $1,000. Usually the games are late and the kids got Monday school. The consistent, when I was a kid growing up in small town Arkansas, Valonia, Arkansas, population 4,000. When I was growing up in Valonia, Arkansas, it was, if Carson got to go to the Cowboys game, oh my gosh. If Rachel got to go see the St. Louis Rams play a football game, God forbid Brett go see the Kansas City Chiefs. It was awesome. You're like, wow, one of my classmates is going to an NFL game. We didn't have a lot of access to the National Football League. The folks I live with now in Savannah, Georgia don't have a lot of access to the National Football League. How do we fix it? How do we make it better? How do we make it more fans first and opportunistic for the great American red-blooded people who love the sport? Let's go to Australia. How many games can we remove from you? Oh, the NFL is expensive. Oh, it's inaccessible. Oh, you feel like there's a disconnect right now between you and your team. And you get to go once a year, if that. Oh, and your team's tanking, so even the last 5 years, going to a game hasn't been fun. Oh, you know how we can, you know, we can remedy this? See you in London. See you in Australia. Get ready to learn Rio de Janeiro, Brazil, everybody. What a joke. Why do we have to go to Australia to play one of the biggest games of the NFL slate? To play the 49ers and Rams, a divisional game in Australia. It's time for our idiots of the day. An idiot. Nice! Oliver Shack runs the board. It is Westwood One Sports, the Westwood One Sports app. You are listening to the Drake Toll Show. Addy Bates produces. Oliver Shack runs the board. Good morning, Addy.
1: Good morning!
0: I like this Oliver guy. He's sharp. I had no idea we were getting music today. This is awesome.
1: That was on us at the break. I feel like maybe we should have. But we were talking about baseball.
0: He still landed the plane here. This is pretty awesome. This is awesome. Yeah, Oliver's big baseball guy. End of the day, number one, just the NFL in general for making us play in Australia. Here is Keon White, who says this is how he plans on dealing with the jet lag.
2: I don't know if you can OD on melatonin, but I'm going to try. Take like 5 melatonin, go to sleep on the plane. As soon as I wake up, I'm taking 5 more. And just keep rolling like that.
0: I'm taking 5 melatonin to go to sleep on the plane. Thank you, Keon. We cannot, at the Drake Toll Show, promote taking 5 melatonin before you do anything, by the way. Careful with your drugs, kids. But not only are we, the fans, perturbed by this Australia thing, the players themselves. Again, Kathy, my neighbor, loves the Falcons. Kathy gets to go to no Falcons games and can't watch some of them. It's okay. We can keep the, I like the music. Music was good. Kathy can't even watch them. And now Kathy sure as hell isn't going to fly to Australia to see her favorite teams play. This is bad. Even the players hate it.
1: Yeah, I mean, the whole idea is to get more fans internationally. I think it kind of seems like they want this to be like soccer. They want it to be like soccer.
0: Soccer's its own thing. Everyone does it. Not everyone does football. I don't want to go to the land down under. You can't make me. They're spiders. They got big ass spiders, and it's hot, and there's no water.
1: And you might meet a strange lady who makes you nervous.
0: The dingoes, and they got the damn, what's it called? It's Vegemite?
1: But
0: Vegemite?
1: She'll take you in and make you breakfast.
0: Who could it be now? They got the weird opera house. Pointless. Pointless. I bet Australia, the kangaroos. I bet the wallabies. I would go to Outback Steakhouse once every 3 weeks with my college roommate, Sam Watson. He'd text me at 3 p.m. and the text would just say, Wallaby Darned, because they have a drink at Outback called the Wallaby Darned. And we would go any given day that we texted one another, like today's the day, I'd get a side of cheese fries. Yeah, Addie's got one of the coasters from Outback Steakhouse. And then we'd sit down, and each time, good bit from Sam Watson, the waiter would come to the table and say, what can I get you, fellas? And Sam would go, oh, have the wannabe donned. And the waiter never liked it. The waiter didn't like it one singular time. I don't understand why we have to go to Australia to play the National Football League, because we are not an international product, and we don't have to be. No one else plays football.
1: According to my cue cards, it says, because it's the Aussie way, mate. And then it says, Chocolate Thunder from Diananda.
0: No free ads, but hey, Outback, good to see you. This could be you.
1: You know what's funny about this is how the Rams are getting there so much later than the 49ers, and they're saying what they're banking on. This is what they're banking on. We haven't said this. They're banking on adrenaline. They're going to run on adrenaline.
0: Yeah. It's our idiots of the day. You're listening to Westwood One Sports and the Westwood One Sports app. Keep my NFL American.
1: Oh, gosh.
0: Or Canadian.
1: You sound so Valonia, Arkansas right now.
0: Oh, we can keep going. The music can stay all the way to the break, too.
1: How crazy. Break really likes this song over. I'm sorry.
0: Yeah, Stomp and Holler, whatever it's called.
1: Slap and Tickle.
0: No, I don't want to sound too... I mean, this isn't political at all. I don't need the NFL to go anywhere but, like, the United States, Mexico every now and then, Canada. I don't need Australia.
1: What about when baseball games are played over in Japan or Mexico?
0: I don't ask for their rugby games. Also, we do one baseball game every couple years in Japan, and it's pretty dope. One baseball game every couple years in Mexico, kind of rotated, and it's awesome.
1: A series.
0: But the NFL's doing... Right. But the NFL's doing 5 games this year international, 7 games international. Oh, hey, this Sunday, wake up at 9 a.m., we're going to have the Jaguars. No! I'm not doing that. Veto, boycott, LeBan.
1: As a Saints fan, I love the idea of the New Orleans Saints, you know, with their logo, the fleur-de-lis, playing in France. I think that's so awesome. That is their team. They've really adopted the Saints.
0: Awesome. The Jags and the Saints can play every damn Sunday in Paris. You can have it.
1: Good thing it's not the Jags. Perfect. Yes. Good.
0: The other 30 of us are going to stay right here on our American soil.
3: I ain't leaving my home. You can't make me watch games outside here.
0: And occasionally, we'll play on an aircraft carrier, just to spite you. We'll get on the SS Lincoln or whatever it is.
1: Oh, gosh, the one that just got to Thailand.
0: And we'll do football for the people of Thailand.
1: We'll do a little bit more than that.
0: We'll do football for the people of Thailand.
1: They've been at sea for like 250 days.
0: Good morning, Vietnam. Westwood One Sports, the Westwood One Sports app. Other idiot of the day, Lane Kiffin. We should spend a whole segment on this tomorrow. This is crazy. Vanity Fair released an article. Quote, you've got to keep Lane away from the girls that are in college, Nick Saban said, according to one former coach. Just keep him away from the sorority girls. Make sure they've graduated college or are working a job. They went further. Innisfree co-owner Derek Purdy would call me and say, your boy Lane is back in here asking where the hotties are.

0: Sure, they've graduated college. Does this surprise you at all? The Vanity Fair article written about Lane Kiffin, does this surprise you at all?
1: Not at all. I feel like it would be very little that could surprise me about Lane Kiffin. I think if you came out and said that he got the Nobel Peace Prize because of his work in Haiti, I think I would be shocked. That would surprise me. I'd be like, what? He did something like beneficial? No. Nothing surprises me with this guy.
0: Idiot of the day, Tiger Woods strikes a plea deal, and his driver's license is suspended for 5 years.
2: Oh, we've come to the end of the road.
0: Literally. No more driving for Tiger Woods. There's no more road. 5 years. Hey, Tiger, you've got the money. Shouldn't he just have had a driver the entire time?
1: I'm on the phone with the president.
0: Yeah, I can't talk right now. Police, you can't pull me over.
2: Police!
0: Can't pull me over. I'm on the phone with the president. I'm driving away now. Bye. This is me driving away. My Tiger Woods impression. Yeah. Anything? Does this bother you at all? DUI for Tiger Woods? Call the president.
1: Bother me? Does the DUI? That's just so Tiger. If he was driving sober, I'd be like, is he okay? Has anybody checked on Tiger Woods? Has anybody checked on Tony Romo? But yeah, this is what happens when you get a DUI, when you roll over your car, and this isn't your first time. Yes, you get your license taken away, guys. So please, drive sober or get pulled over.
0: You're, what, 15 years old and show up to your driver's class, your defensive driving class? It's you in one desk, Tony Romo, and the one to your left, Tiger Woods, the one to your right. Psst, big fan. You're all learning defensive driving together. I'm going to say
1: they would
0: answers.
1: Ask me for answers. They would ask me for answers. I know it.
0: 100%. Lane Kiffin's teaching the class. Addy Bates produces. Oliver Shack runs the board. 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

0: could very well be bleak. The Clippers were stripped of five straight first-round picks from 2029 to 2033 for circumnavigation of the cap. What does that mean? Put it in layman's terms. The Clippers paid Kawhi Leonard under the table. The Clippers, who told you that they didn't pay Kawhi Leonard under the table, actually did pay Kawhi Leonard under the table. Say hello to my friend Steve Ballmer. Well, not really friend. The guy who walked into the NBA as an owner and took over for Donald Sterling. You'll remember Donald Sterling was the man who was kicked out of the league for shame, forced to sell the Clippers because Sterling had done some nefarious things and had questionable relationships with women, and there were some racist issues in there, and Sterling ultimately was just a bad guy. So we booted him and said, all right, well, let Steve Ballmer buy the team. And in he comes. That's the music that plays in my head when Steve Ballmer walks in the room. He's this nice kind of goofy guy, just your casual old white dude. But he's excited. He's at the games. He loves the fans. Build the fan wall. I'm Steve Ballmer, notable good guy, and I'm taking over for the bad guy. Oh, don't take my word for it. Take Steve Ballmer's word for it on how good of a guy Steve Ballmer is. Let's take you to a year ago when the whole thing comes out from Pablo Torre, this investigative journalist, that, hey, I think that the Clippers might be doing something nefarious with how they're paying Kawhi Leonard. And Ballmer said, no, we are playing by the rules whether we like it or not.
1: We, the Clippers, have abided by the salary cap circumvention rules because that's the right thing to do. I happen, for what it's worth, to think it's a very important rule in terms of promoting competitiveness and equal playing field across the league. But whether I agreed with it or not, it's the rule. And we've absolutely abided by that.
0: Liar. Those who abide by the rules don't lose five draft picks, get fined $30 million, have their star player fined $700,000. Liar. Manipulator, even. The billionaire wanted us all to think that he was the good guy, right? And he convinced us. Everybody's saying, oh, Pablo Torre, this rogue journalist, the guy investigating this, he's just wasting his time. Shoot, man, even ESPN posted an article a month ago saying the NBA's found nothing. This is going to be a nothing burger. The NBA, the investigation's going to come up empty. To the point the National Basketball Association had to put their own statement out saying, that's not true, ESPN, that's not true. We're still working on this. Egg on the face of ESPN here. Egg on the face of Ballmer. Egg on the face of us for believing the billionaire when he said, oh, hey, he even tried to get the whole pathos thing. Like, oh, I'm not only am I a good guy, but we don't even like the rule. The rules are so stringent. You know, we even though we may not be in conjunction with the rules as far as their viability in the NBA, we do believe that they're the rules. We got to stick by them. Look at us. More being so polite to even play by the rules because we don't think that they're fair. Woe is you, Steve Ballmer. But he continued with the manipulation. Again, same interview a year ago to the world on ESPN saying that, hey, please investigate. Hey, look at us. Investigate us. You'll find nothing.
1: We welcome the league investigation. We have nothing to hide. And in fact, you know, we're glad for that opportunity also to tell our story. Since the day I bought the team, and you know the circumstances were definitely tough, we've really emphasized doing things the right way. And I want our fans to really understand that they've aligned themselves, that they support an organization that does things the right way.
0: I need fans to, he is on his hands and knees begging with you, please understand. I need the fans to know that we do things the right way. We do all of these. We make all these decisions with you, the fans, top of mind. We're glad the NBA is investigating us. Come look at the closet. There are no skeletons. Oh, and you know me. I'm Steve Ballmer. I'm the guy who, oh, you'll remember, I took over the Clippers after some pretty tough circumstances. I did the right thing by buying them and taking over after that nasty man, Donald Sterling. We would love an investigation here. If they're the rules. We play by the rules. Ballmer manipulated you into feeling bad for him, into feeling like this journalist, Pablo Torre, was it at fault? He was in the wrong. He was making things up to the point that we all believed the richest owner in the NBA and said, oh, that Torre guy, the guy who got fired from ESPN. Boy, talk about egg on somebody's face. In the middle of all of this, Pablo Torre, the guy who found out that the LA Clippers are circumnavigating the cap, was fired from his job. And the world laughed at him and said, you're looking at this for nothing. You're digging into this for nothing. You're listening to Westwood One Sports and the Westwood One Sports app. It is the Drake Toll Show. Drake Toll with you. Oliver Shack runs the board. Addie Bates produces. Who is Pablo Torre? Torre worked for ESPN for years. Was one of my favorites at ESPN. Then this whole thing, he starts digging into this whole thing. He's this investigative journalist. He's the same guy who was digging into Bill Belichick and Jordan. He helped break that story. What's Belichick doing with this 23-year-old girl at this Airbnb beachside? Well, that's same Pablo Torre. When he started to break this, his peers in the industry began to blacklist. Of course they blacklist him. Pablo, you're going to go after the most expensive man in all of sports, Steve Ballmer. Don't do that. That's a dangerous game, Pablo. I just played you audio from ESPN a year ago when Ballmer said that we play by the rules when Ballmer tried to sway the court of public opinion toward him. Let me play you audio from a year ago when Pablo Torre, this is one of his final weeks at ESPN, when Pablo Torre joined Kornheiser in the afternoon, guys, and said, hey, I want you to listen to the desperation in Pablo's voice. He's almost pleading with America, Pablo.
2: I believe this is the biggest test of Adam Silver's tenure as commissioner. He came in with Donald Sterling. That was, in retrospect, an easy call, banned for life. This, poetically almost bookending that, Ballmer coming in because of that, Ballmer now being at the heart of a story, Tony, in which he poured in $118 million over 18 months, tracking alongside secret payments no one knew about to Kawhi Leonard, that total $28 million in a no-show endorsement contract and $20 million more in a stock deal that he was signed to. We're talking about $48 million outside of the cap, paid by the richest owner in all of sports. And so the question for Adam Silver, to be blunt about this, is do the rules matter?
0: It's as if Pablo is trying to convince us, I'm not crazy. Listen to the numbers. Listen to what I've found. Listen to what I've discovered about this. You're allowing the owner to talk. The court of public opinion is being swayed towards Steve Ballmer. Please, please, somebody help. I have discovered that Kawhi Leonard is being paid under the table by the LA Clippers and nobody will take it seriously. And shortly after that, Torre is let go by ESPN. Oh. The same ESPN that a month ago said, well, the NBA is going to find nothing. This is a nothing burger. The whole thing was a sham. Yeah. Okay. Well, the guy who got let go, the guy who fought tooth and nail for years to break this story, to bring it to light, to have the NBA investigate this, the guy who trusted the NBA to have to go after a billionaire, that guy's a hero today. Pablo Torre is what's right with journalism. It's the reason you support journalists. Pablo Torre fought because he knew something wrong was happening. And would you believe if I told you there are cases you'll never know about in professional sports where a billionaire got away with something, where a billionaire did something nefarious, where college football bag men were roaming the streets and they all got away with it? That's usually what happens. Because it's the good old boys club. We bury people like Pablo Torre. The commissioner ignores it. The NBA ignores it. We move on. Not in this case. One man forced the hand of an entire league. And that man is Pablo Torre. Now, what about Adam Silver in this? Because Silver, surely, right? Think about this. You are the head of the committee. And man, the richest person on your committee may have done something bad, but they're also the richest person on your committee, so you'd like to keep them happy. You don't want to, as somebody who's you're much poorer than this person is, you don't want to have to go after the committee member with the deepest pockets because they've been helpful to you. But Silver did the right thing. However, he didn't do it with the same fervor as he did a decade ago when the Donald Sterling situation goes down. This is a once young, sprightly, in control Adam Silver. I want to take you back to a decade ago when the story broke about Donald Sterling and how assertive and forceful Adam Silver was.
3: Accordingly, effective immediately, I am banning Mr. Sterling for life from any association with the Clippers organization or the NBA.
0: That's got some oomph to it. This time, for the billionaire buddy in the room, it's a Wednesday night press release. But credit to what that press release said. The Clippers, for the next decade, are dead. There are no Clippers. You just lost the 2034 first-round draft pick. When you get back into the saddle with this, when you get back to drafting in the first round, because you lost all your first-rounders from 2029 through 2033. In 2034, you're looking at drafting players that are currently 11 years old. You're going to a fourth-grade team right now to scout out who the Clippers will draft with their next first-round draft pick in 2034. No team in modern NBA history has ever been docked five first-round picks. Draft pick forfeitures are rare within themselves. The NBA just came down to the Clippers and made an example of Steve Ballmer, the same owner who has now been banned from the league for a year. The same owner who is fined $30 million. By the way, if you're going to start a GoFundMe, Ballmer makes $30 million every 10 days. He's going to be okay. They even went after the front office. President of business operations, Gillian Zucker, suspended for a year. President of basketball operations, Lawrence Frank, suspended for 6 months. The league didn't just fine a faceless corporation. They didn't just fine the Clippers $30 million. The league didn't just say, hey, we're going to fine Steve Ballmer. No, they went after everybody, anybody, and everybody. They named names, the NBA did. The association fined human beings. They put the franchise's future in jeopardy because of what they did. An example was made of the Los Angeles Clippers. What do you need to know? What's your takeaway? What's the big thing you think? Well, damn, that's a huge part of this. Is it all started with one dude with a podcast microphone who got laid off from his job because everybody thought he was crazy in the middle of this? The independent investigation from the NBA, from Wachtell Lipton, this law firm they used, revealed the franchise used Aspiration Partners, Boingo Wireless, Daktronics, Lockton Insurance. They were using multiple companies to route millions in off-the-books income to Kawhi Leonard, to get around the salary cap, to pay him in a way that the NBA wouldn't learn that Kawhi Leonard was being paid under the table. Complex corporate sponsorships. And then all of a sudden, this one dude, Pablo Torre, is like, hey, guys, why is this tree company giving Kawhi Leonard millions of dollars and he's not doing anything for them? Who is this tree company? And why are they tied to the owner of the Clippers? And that guy was right all along. You're listening to Westwood One Sports and the Westwood One Sports app. Addie Bates produces. Oliver Shack runs the board. Addie, a win for Pablo Torre, a massive loss for the Los Angeles Clippers. Their fan base can rest assured the next decade is in doubt.
4: This might be the craziest punishment that I have seen in sports in recent memory. And yes, I know the Houston Astros in baseball, whenever they got, you know, discovered the cheating scandal of 2017, that was a very lenient punishment. But this is crazy. Like, this destroys the Clippers organization for almost a decade. No first round picks, but it's deserved. Everything he said was a lie. He just went up to the mic and straight up lied to not only his fans of his team, but the entire NBA. It's insane what is going on, and I'm shocked. I'm shocked that it was until that long. I'm shocked that it was like almost a 10-year punishment, but it was needed.
0: Pablo Torre, thoughts?
4: Man, this is investigative journalism at its finest, and this is why we work. I love this. I love that he was right about everything, and he did his journalistic duties to do what he needed to do. And I'm sure maybe he won't be welcomed in the Clippers building anymore. Maybe he should have a security guard with him. I don't think they're going to like him from here on out, but impressive.
0: The Clippers have put out a statement saying they reject the NBA's findings, which is the result of a heavily biased investigation seeking to justify a predetermined narrative. Save me. Spare me the pity that I could give a billionaire, and I'll send that to Pablo Torre today. Somebody get these beggars out of here. I imagine this was Pablo just walking around the house, just kind of repeating that to the mirror over and over again. Take a vacation. Take one of those Cancun vacations for Pablo Torre. We'll see you in Valhalla. We have the watch. That one man did this, brought down an entire franchise and forced the hand of the NBA. And now Steve Ballmer, the owner of the Clippers, has a one-year ban, a $30 million fine. The Clippers lose 5 first-round draft picks. This is as SMU death penalty as you can get in professional sports. That was just brought down on the L.A. Clippers. Sirius XM Channel 260, The Drake Toll Show on YouTube, the Westwood One Sports app. You can listen live to the entirety of our 3-hour program. Addie Bates produces. Oliver Shack runs the board. It's You Better You Bet that comes up next. Then Bleck and Abdallah, followed by Jim Rome in the afternoon. But this we cannot escape. College football week one begins today. And there is still one man begging before Saturday to have NFL players on his roster for Saturday. Here's the sad story of Lane Kiffin with Chris Gordy up next. 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

0: So, Lane Kiffin versus the rest of the world in college football. That's what it's become, right?
1: Shake, shake, shake, Sinora, shake your body line.
0: I mean, more or less, you look at the SEC, and now they've talked about, you know, probably shouldn't have NFL players in the Southeastern Conference, right? We all agree on that. Well, no. Lane Kiffin in the corner saying, I don't agree. And then there are these other mysterious figures in the SEC. Well, if Lane doesn't get them, then we'll get them, but nobody else can name those mysterious figures. And now it just feels like Lane Kiffin versus the SEC versus college football. That's what we've gotten ourselves into. And yet still somehow we're 48 hours away from the full slate of week one games in the sport. Have we ruined the sanctity of what we love about the game? You're listening to Westwood One Sports and the Westwood One Sports app. It is the Drake Toll Show. And now joining us from Locked On SEC, Sports Talk 790 in Houston, he is Chris Gordy. Gordy, good morning. Thanks for being up early with us. And I want to put you on the spot here a little bit. If we call this whole thing, let's say, Lane Kiffin versus the SEC, as we know now the SEC is trying to take measures to disallow these training camp players back into college football, are you side Lane Kiffin or side SEC?
2: Well, I'm kind of split on it. And I'm glad you said these training camp players, because it's been frustrating the hell out of me when we keep calling these guys NFL players.
0: Yeah.
2: When, you know, Xavier Harris is no more an NFL player than you or I are. I mean, like, he got, you know, went to training camp. He was injured the entire time. He never put on a Saints jersey and got cut. I mean, you know, look, if I worked at Subway for 2 days and quit or got let go, like, am I a professional sandwich artist? No. So I just think it's a little nuts. So it's a lot of this is where you draw the line. And talking to a lot of people this week, a lot of people are very different, because, you know, some people seem to be okay with Cole Hudson, who left Texas,
0: yep,
2: went through the draft process, went to a mini camp. Too many camps, in fact, and then left. Well, people go, well, mini camps just an invite. You're not signing a deal. Whereas a guy who goes through training camp, you know, you technically do sign with the team, but you also get cut very quickly. And so it's, you know, people are like, well, you signed a contract. Well, I mean, how much is a contract when they let you go in 2 weeks? So it's a weird dynamic. Again, this all goes back to the 5-5. If the NCAA just had the foresight to say, you know what, guys, we're going to approve this in about 6 months. All the guys who are seniors right now, we're going to give you that extra year. It's only the fair thing to do, because we're about to do it with everybody else. If you want to stay an extra year, you can. They didn't do that. And everybody I've talked to about this goes, well, you know, life's tough sometimes. And that's just kind of what it is. So it's just this tough, real kind of weird moral dilemma on, man, you really should have done the right thing by these kids, because Daquan Wright would have never went, quote-unquote, right, went pro, because he would have stayed in school another year. So it's all very, very odd. That said, I think LSU should have moved on from this about 2 weeks ago. When your boss says, you know what, guys, we're not on board with this, when all your coworkers are saying, hey, we don't think you're right here, we think you're doing the wrong thing, I think you should make the decision to say, you know what, you're right, let's turn the page. It's not like these are guys that are going to be starters for LSU. These are depth pieces. So I just thought, man, Lane Kiffin should have pulled the plug on this. But reading that CBS Sports piece the other day from John Talty,
0: yeah,
2: it sounds like it's the Louisiana governor really behind this more than anything, that this might not even be Lane Kiffin doing this. This is the Louisiana governor, who we know is the modern version of Barnum and Bailey. He's pulling the strings here, and he wants to see this thing out.
0: That was the thesis, in my opinion, of the CBS article, the exact one, of Lane Kiffin is effectively being a mouthpiece for the powers that be even above him, who are dictating college football in a case like this. And now, today is kind of the crescendo. And Gordy, I appreciate you coming on today, because it's such an important ruling in this entire case. 11 a.m. in a district court, 19th Judicial District Court. A hearing will be held in Baton Rouge, and it will decide Jack Pyburn versus National Collegiate Athletic Association, where they'll rule on the preliminary injunction. We could learn very well today whether or not there are players eligible to play this Saturday for a team like LSU, who were at training camp 2 weeks ago. And maybe that's the bigger question. What scenario do you expect to come out of today's court ruling, and how early could we see players like Daquan Wright on the LSU roster and playing on the gridiron?
2: Yeah, I was told there's some kind of ramp up to return to play, so that even if they were ruled eligible today, we wouldn't see either guy on the field on Saturday. So there is that piece to it. But yeah, I mean, reading between the lines here, when you have the Georgia Attorney General come out yesterday and say, "Hey, we're going to kick LSU out of the SEC if they keep pursuing this," and then you got the Louisiana Attorney General come out yesterday and say, "Hey, I side with the players here. This is doing what's right. The NCAA did these guys dirty." I think we're going to be heading further down that path, because I do think you're going to get a Baton Rouge judge today to rule these kids, you know, the SEC and NCAA can't stand in the way of these kids wanting to go back to college. I think we're going to get that ruling today, and it sucks. I wish they would use common sense like the Knoxville judge did in the Joey Aguilar case and several others, but I think they're going to say that they can play, and, man, this is just going to open up a can of worms that is going to get even worse. Look, you got the Georgia Attorney General. I think in the coming days you'll have the Florida Attorney General and the Mississippi Attorney General, and, you know, all these AGs in the states of, the other SEC schools that are all going to oppose it. And, again, if you're LSU, when do you look in the mirror and go, man, everybody hates me right now because of this one decision. Maybe I should do something different. And again, it's not just LSU. There have been other schools out there that have said they're open to wanting to add guys who are in NFL training camp. It's just LSU and Lane Kiffin are the most high profile. But ultimately, I do think they're going to get the ruling in their favor today, and I think all hell's going to break loose.
0: He is Chris Gordy, Locked On SEC, joining the Drake Toll Show, Westwood One Sports, the Westwood One Sports app. Gordy, I got two more things for you, and based off of that, if you are... here's what I'm confused by. What I'm trying to understand is Georgia has been clear, and now you're hearing other SEC, the other presidents, chancellors have gotten together and said, we'll boycott LSU. I'm thinking of a scenario. We're going into a Saturday against Arkansas, going into a Saturday against a Tennessee, where they look across the field and see four guys who were at NFL training camp a month ago suited up for LSU and say, you know what? We're just not playing this game because of those four guys. How close are we, because they've threatened this, how close are we to the reality of teams boycotting playing LSU in the SEC this year?
2: There's a few things at play here, but I think ultimately nobody's going to not play the game. I don't think we'll get to that, because, look, once those higher-ups get to the stadium and it's packed with people and everybody's paid for their parking and all the tickets are paid for and the concessions are open and people are buying beers and so on and so forth, they're not going to take a game day experience away from their fans to try to prove a point. I think what you would get is probably the school would play the game under protest, and then after the game they would want to, you know, hey, hand LSU an automatic loss or whatever. You know what I mean? Like, I think we'd get to that. I don't think we ever get to a game day where fans are all tailgating and ready to go in the stadium, and the school president or whoever comes out and goes, guys, we are not playing this game because we don't believe LSU has a legal roster. It's just, I don't think that would happen. The financial impact of not playing a game would just be so monumental. Man, you're really taking a stand in something you believe in if you get to that point. But, no, I think we'll play the games. I just think they'll probably do, you know, that thing where, hey, we're playing under protest, and hey, we'd like this game to not count after this, or hand LSU an automatic loss or whatever. I think that's would maybe be where we get to, but I gotta think somewhere along the way, even if the ruling goes in the players' favor today, that Greg Sankey would have a sit down with Lane Kiffin and the school president of LSU to say, guys, we have to do something here. We don't want to kick you guys out. You're one of the most profitable schools in the country, but we also cannot have this continue. And so, like I said, it's just a very difficult situation. I understand everybody's angry, but man, I just wish LSU and those folks would, I hate to say come to their senses, but just at least realize, man, everybody hates you. You ever been on a guy's trip with a bunch of guys and one guy's doing something really annoying and you're like, dude, if you don't stop, we're going to kick you off the trip. Like, that's what this is. LSU, stop doing what you're doing and everything's going to be kosher.
0: That is, and it's a great point that the dude who's on that trip with you is one of the richest guys in the group, and he has been paying for a lot of drinks. So you're willing to put up with a lot more in this case. Chris Gordy, Locked On SEC, joining the program. And Gordy, I'll give some context. This is, you're taught in journalism school, ask the question as fast as possible. I'm gonna punt that here. Let me take you back to Brett Yormark, the Big 12 commissioner who sues Texas Tech. And when you hear commissioner suing school, that comes with a billion questions, but it made more sense after it was clarified. Yormark was suing to effectively find out, hey, from a federal standpoint, how much jurisdiction does a conference have over teams, eligibility, players? He really wanted to know more than anything. Hey, I'm suing just to learn how much control I have as a commissioner. For Greg Sankey, the SEC, they have been clear. We do not want these guys who've signed contracts in the National Football League in the SEC. How does the buck not stop there? How are we in a spot where the SEC cannot make that ruling, stick to it, and everyone abide by that law, but instead, now the Southeastern Conference has been buried by one of its own member institutions?
2: Yeah, I mean, I think that's another reason why, and if you really want to get conspiracy theorists here, I've talked to some people this week who think they've allowed us to get here because they want it to get worse to stress even more so that we need to pass the Protect College Sports Act. That's real conspiracy theorists, but it also isn't crazy to think that the SEC wouldn't say, you know what, we're just going to lay down and let this happen and show everybody how bad things can really get if we keep letting lawyers and judges rule everything. It's interesting that, you know, we saw Nick Saban is going to be in that commercial that's going to run all weekend, apparently, promoting the Protect College Sports Act. Ross Dellinger has a piece saying, you know, that he thinks Congress could come back as quickly as September 15th to vote on this thing. I think this is just going to push more and more people in favor of, you know what, we got to pass this Protect College Sports Act, make all this stuff law so we can all be under one roof and abide by one set of rules. I think that's kind of where this continues to trend because, man, it's just ugly. It's ugly when you do have a set of rules. The NCAA has a set of rules. The SEC, you know, has this new proposed set of rules that they want to put in place, and yet nobody can govern anything because everybody just runs to their lawyer and runs to a judge, and albeit a local judge, to try to rule in their favor. It's insanity right now. And so I think we're trending back in that direction. It would not shock me at all if we get, by the end of this year, the Protect College Sports Act passed, and that would help put a cap on a lot of this stuff of, you know, constant lawsuits and constant – and look, the lawyers, they're being paid, so of course they're going to keep taking these cases. But at least if that thing passes, I think a lot of this stuff will go away.
0: Ah, hell, it's week one, Gordy. LSU or Clemson?
2: I think LSU, the juice they're going to have when Lane Kiffin leads the LSU Tigers out onto the field on a Saturday night in Death Valley on national television, I just don't see how this team, you know, is in a game with Clemson. I think they're going to come out. Lane Kiffin wants to prove he was the right hire. Look, say all you want about Lane Kiffin off the field. On the field, he's a damn good X's and O's coach, and he can coach an offense. I was out of practice 2 weeks ago. I saw Sam Levitt in person. He's 100% healthy. He was running around, throwing darts all over the field. I think this LSU team is ready to kind of let all their frustrations out, and I think they're going to do it Saturday night. And there's a reason why that line's been about 10.5. I think LSU wins big.
0: He is Chris Gordy, at Chris Gordy on Twitter. Find him every day. Sports Talk 790 in Houston. Gordy, appreciate your time with us this morning. Locked on SEC every day as well. This is the perspective we needed, and enjoy college football this weekend.
2: You're always an NFL pro player to me, Drake Toll.
0: That's great. I'll sign a contract. I'm a pro radio guy. I signed a contract. It's Chris Gordy, again, at Gordy. At Chris Gordy on Twitter. I've Locked on SEC. Good stuff. Man, you have a whole league, the SEC, saying clearly, do not sign NFL players. This is not allowed. And then LSU saying, well, we kind of want to. And if you don't let us, we'll sue you. Did you hear that? At 11 o'clock today, a judge in Baton Rouge, Louisiana. Where's LSU located? Baton Rouge, Louisiana. Okay, just confirming. A judge in Baton Rouge, Louisiana will rule whether or not college football players will be granted an injunction to play this year after coming back from NFL training camp. A judge in the same town as LSU will tell us that LSU can have NFL players, guys who were at training camp, guys who were squatting next to Quinnen Williams a month ago, who were running routes for Lamar Jackson 2 weeks ago, who were fighting against other tight ends and other defensive ends and other linebackers for a roster spot in the National Football League. A judge in Baton Rouge is going to tell us today those guys can play. That is backwards. It should bother you. Where college football is, it should bother you. And this weekend, as fun as it is, it's all back. Tonight, Colorado and Georgia Tech, or if you're watching Utah and the Idaho Vandals, a top 25 team, trying their hand at their season. Or if you're glued to Illinois tonight, it just won't feel the same. The corporate pay-per-play nature, the way that you look at college football is different because a court in a local town and a judge who's an alum can give you whatever you want. 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The phone line, the text line are now right back open. 310-840-4910. What a waste of a first overall draft pick. The Raiders have named their starting quarterback, and it's not Fernando Mendoza. More next. 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

0: Fernando Mendoza will not start for the Las Vegas Raiders at quarterback to begin the season. You bought the trampoline for Christmas. Congrats, kids. Here's the shiny new trampoline. You excited to use the trampoline? Well, you can't. Not for another year. Sorry. But it's new, but it's fun, but it's in the backyard. It's already built. We have it right here. Let's just jump on the trampoline. Let's just use the trampoline. This is the thing we were promised. The fun, new, good thing. Nope. Not yet. Gotta break it in slowly. Kirk Cousins is instead the option in Las Vegas. Let's take you to Clint Kubiak, the head coach of the Raiders, saying that his franchise has its guy, and that guy is Kirk Cousins.
1: Yeah, there's just early work, late work, more meetings, plenty of time on the field in between drills with Coach Sullivan and Coach Shinoko. Every player that is, not starting the first game, then they're helping us on the look team. We're just trying to find every edge we can find to continue to get him better and his teammates better.
0: And Kirk Cousins will get better, I guess the Raiders believe so, in the starting role in 2026. Addy, you're good with this. You think Mendoza being on the pine for a year is going to benefit his long-term, I guess his longevity in the National Football League?
2: Now, I know I put into the rundown that I said I'm good to say I told you so whenever, but I will refrain from doing that, and I'll just give you the facts on why this is good. Mendoza is a rookie, okay? Shocker. Rookie needs to sit a little bit because he didn't perform well in the preseason. Kirk Cousins is going to be that veteran leadership that's going to show
0: CJ
2: him.
0: CJ Stroud.
2: Yeah. We can compare Fernando Mendoza to CJ. Yeah, we can totally compare the two of them if you would like to compare CJ Stroud to Fernando Mendoza and in terms of their pass play. Would you like to do that? We can sit here and do that.
0: Yeah. What do you mean by that? As in, who's better?
2: Right now. If they both had to start right now, comparing the two of them, or whenever they were rookies?
0: Whenever they're rookies.
2: Yeah, CJ Stroud just looks stronger as a rookie than Fernando Mendoza does. And it's okay to bench him. It is okay to bench him for a couple of days. It is his job to win. It is Kirk Cousins' job to lose. And I no doubt in my mind, I think Fernando Mendoza will be a starter for this team by week 5, 6, 7, 8, but down the line, we will see him there. We will see him down the line. But I don't think we need to be getting up in arms. Oh my God, this is the worst decision ever. We have seen it before. We have seen it before. And it helped Jordan Love tremendously to sit back and learn from Aaron Rodgers, a veteran quarterback. And then Jordan Love finally got his time to lead his Packers, and he's been pretty solid. I don't think that this is going to hurt Fernando Mendoza. I do not think it's going to hurt the Raiders in week one. And it's just, what do you want him to do? We're going to throw him out there in the middle of an offensive line who can't even protect themselves? We saw that in the preseason. They were broken almost every single play. And you're going to put maybe the franchise quarterback, your future quarterback, at risk with that? You think that's going to be a positive thing for the Raiders if Mendoza started over Kirk Cousins?
0: Yeah, I do. I personally do. I would have thrown it out there. This is a move to me, and I don't think it's unfair. And we heard yesterday from Frank Schwab that tanking will be pretty prevalent this year. I don't think the Raiders want to compete or need to compete. I mean, I think they're good. Hey, we've got the Chiefs, the Chargers to deal with, the Broncos. I mean, they're not ready to compete in that division. Let's lose another year.
2: Aiden O'Connell looked better than he did.
0: All right. I'm the king of reading too far into preseason. I just don't know if that's what, I mean, Malik Willis looked really good in preseason.
2: I don't know. I was sitting in my little 70s recliner. I was watching every single game, and I was texting. Chris Mack and I were texting throughout every single game, and we were talking about, he needs to be benched. He needs to relax because he does look super nervous out there. He looks nervous out there, and he has some good stuff. There are some things that he is able to do very well as a rookie quarterback, but the bad stuff right now for me in terms of his timing, he takes a long time to make a decision, and he cannot manipulate a defense at all. And you're going to go up. We've talked about it. They have a gauntlet of a schedule. They're playing some pretty solid defenses to start the season, and it's not going to be like college where you can get away with some certain things, against 20-year-olds.
0: It is Westwood One Sports, the Westwood One Sports app. Let's get to your calls, 310-840-4910. Steve Ballmer, Kawhi Leonard, what a scandal this is. Brad in Oregon, you're on the Drake Toll Show.
3: Hey, good morning, Drake. Thanks for taking my call. Ballmer getting fined $30 million. It should have been $300 million.
0: Yep.
3: The five draft picks, I think that
0: I'll cut in and out of there on us for a second there, Brad. Still got you, Brad. Brad, give us a call back, 310-840-4910. But I got the first part of what you got there. Ballmer makes $30 million every 10 days. He's going to be okay. To Brad's point, I don't think this is going to teach Steve Ballmer any massive lesson for the Clippers. If you really wanted to hit him where it hurts, $300 million, probably would have done that much more effectively. Finding Steve Ballmer, if he wants to keep the team, he'll keep the team easily at this point. And maybe the 5 draft picks, though unprecedented, maybe it's not enough because you still get a couple draft picks the next couple of years. We don't implement this until 2029. But you lose 5 first-round draft picks that will thwart the Clippers' progress moving forward.

0: 2. It is Westwood Sports, the Westwood One Sports at 310-840-4910. Base produces, and Oliver Jack runs the board. I agree in full on Brad's take there with the fine for Steve Ballmer. And surely Jonas would have good thoughts about college football and how, yes, it's back this weekend. Yes, it's back today, Colorado and Georgia Tech. But as LSU will find out at 11 a.m. whether or not they can sign professional players, sign training camp players, the sanctity, we keep using that word, of college football is still in doubt. It is Thursday. That means it is time for Are You Smarter Than Drake Toll? We got Addie Bates, which she hosts it, I guess, because I got to answer the questions. We got Oliver Shack. Good morning, you two. Let's play.
1: All right, so here's how it's going to go. Oliver, I'm going to say a category. I'm going to give you a question. You're going to go head-to-head with Drake Toll on air, and we're going to see the winner is whoever gets the answer first, okay? Are you ready, Oliver?
2: I'm ready.
1: Are you ready, Drake?
0: Yes.
1: Okay, thank you, Grandma. All right, the first category is going to be our random category. Here it is. What number does each player wear every year on April 15th in Major League Baseball?
0: 42.
2: 42.
1: You know what? We'll say that was a tie. We'll say it was a tie.
0: Wasn't.
1: Okay, whatever.
0: It's fine. Beginner's luck.
1: Here's your next category. Science. What planet is closest in size to Earth?
2: Neptune?
1: Uranus. In size. Oh, my gosh. How big do you think Earth is, guys? You picked the two biggest planets.

0: during the Great Depression.
1: Oh, no. Alphabet
0: History
1: soup.
0: Minor.
1: Alphabet soup. Oh, man. Because, like, the FDA, and they built a bunch of bridges. Oh, no. Okay, what was the, reread the question.
2: I got nothing.
0: What was the name of the series of programs and projects President Franklin D. Roosevelt enacted during the Great Depression?
1: The Great Plan.
0: The New Deal.
1: The New Deal.
0: The Great Plan. It's going to be the best plan. It's going to be the best. It's going to be the greatest plan.
1: All right.
0: Final question, category music. What legendary pop group got their name from Brothers Gibb?
1: Barry Gibb. The Bee Gees.
0: Yeah, Drake! All right.
1: Take
0: Drake
1: that.
0: Drake won that one. That
1: Take
0: good,
1: that,
0: guys.
1: Oliver. Yeah, maybe next week good. There, big guy. Maybe next week. Addie Bates produces. Oliver Shack runs the board. Oliver, thanks for filling in today, man. Really appreciated your work for us.
2: Gotcha, as always.
1: Nice. Yeah. Appreciate you too, Addie.
0: Oh, thank you.
1: To Armin Williams, Colin Jones, Bruce Gilbert, Ryan McGuire, thank you all for the job. I appreciate it. That was Are You Smarter Than Drake Toll? And this has been the Drake Toll Show. Westwood One Sports, the Westwood One Sports app. You better, you bet, with Nick Costos. It's coming up, followed by Black and Abdallah and the Jim Rome Show. This has been It Always Will Be. 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

0: Look at us. More being so polite to even play by the rules because we don't think that they're fair. Woe is you, Steve Ballmer. But he continued with the manipulation. Again, same interview a year ago to the world on ESPN saying that, hey, please investigate. Hey, look at us. Investigate us. You'll find nothing.
1: We welcome the league investigation. We have nothing to hide. And in fact, you know, we're glad for that opportunity mm-hmm. also to tell our story. Since the day I bought the team, and you know the circumstances mm-hmm. were definitely tough, we've really emphasized doing things the right way. And I want our fans to really understand that they've aligned themselves, that they support an organization that does things the right way.
0: I need fans to... He is on his hands and knees begging with you. Please understand. I need the fans
2: for evil. Steve Ballmer kind of has a Dr. Evil resemblance. Put the pinky to the corner of your mouth like Dr. Evil. $30 million fine. For the Clippers. A year-long suspension for Ballmer. And the Clippers, who felt like they were going into more than just some sort of reboot or retool, maybe an all-out rebuild, are now, after the 2028 draft, not going to have a first-round pick for, I believe, it's 7 years, because you roll up the picks that are a part of the punishment with all the picks that have been traded, including, don't forget, there's still a few out there they don't have access to from the SGA trade. Oy. And the ones that they get back in the Kawhi Leonard deal, it's going to be very difficult for the Clippers to rebuild this thing. 2033, the first time they have a first round pick after, I believe they still do have one in 27 and 28. But the Clippers got hammered. And Kawhi Leonard? He did not. Kawhi Leonard pays a $700,000 fine. That's it. That's all. That's the equivalent, given Kawhi Leonard's salary and how much money he's made over the years. That is the equivalent of, like, you or I paying a speeding ticket. Like, it's not fun, but it also, you know, it slows you down for a couple of weeks, right? Well, how many of us have gotten a speeding ticket? Raise your hand. We've all done it. You get a speeding ticket, you slow down for a couple of weeks, right? You become extra aware of every speed limit sign. You make sure you got the Waze app on so you can see where the cops are. But after a couple of weeks, you go right back to doing. The speeding ticket really doesn't end up affecting you all that much. That's what that is for Kawhi Leonard, a $700,000 fine. And he and his uncle were apparently the ones, allegedly, I should say, at the heart of this whole thing, trying to get sweetheart no-show endorsement deals behind the league's back so that he could make more money. And he gets to scamper off north of the border like an old ball coach who knows when to skip town right before the NCAA drops some sanctions. Kawhi Leonard will bear nearly no responsibility or accountability for this. None. $700,000. Again, the financial comparison to you or me or any other everyday person would be like the equivalent of a speeding ticket. So the Clippers, and rightfully so, listen, Ballmer has fought this at every single turn, the investigation and the conclusions from the investigation. He has fought it at every single turn. So his punishment, fair. And I'm sure he'll put up his own fight back against the NBA and Adam Silver which we'll get to later when Brian Geltzeiler of SiriusXM NBA Radio joins us at 11 Eastern, 8 Pacific. I'm sure Ballmer's going to push back against this. And I'm sure that will lead to the inevitable whataboutisms from Ballmer and the Clippers. Well, what about that team? They've done it before. Look. What about that team? They've done it before. Look. Oh, yeah. Everybody will get thrown under the bus. It'll be a parade of rats trying to jump off the ship so they're not the one to sink with it. Led by Steve Ballmer. So this is only just beginning. The unraveling of the Clippers, Steve Ballmer, Kawhi Leonard situation is just, that's someone pulling on that first thread of yarn and now the whole ball's going to unravel. So I'm very curious to see what other stories now come out because the Clippers will do everything they can. Ballmer will do everything he can to try and point out everybody else around the league and what they've been up to in order to save his own skin, or try to anyway. But again, Kawhi Leonard, he doesn't have to do any of that. Kawhi Leonard gets to go off to Toronto. He gets to play basketball. He gets to do his thing with a $700,000 fine. When again, he and his uncle were allegedly the ones at the heart of this whole thing, pushing for it. And $700,000 is maybe not a drop in the bucket, but it is insignificant in the end to Kawhi Leonard. Just like you or I paying a speeding ticket, which, by the way, the worst speeding ticket, story time. Worst speeding ticket I ever got was driving to the beach one year, driving through North Carolina. And this guy, somewhere near Winston-Salem, there was two cars of us. My buddy and his family in front of me, and then me and my family in the second car. And we were both, and the whole flow of traffic, I tried the flow of traffic excuse, it didn't work. The whole flow of traffic was flying like 80 in a 55 through this area around Winston-Salem. And this North Carolina State Trooper, Officer Dunn, I'll never forget the name. I hope you're out there listening. Hi, Officer Dunn. How are you? He managed to pull both of us over at the same time. Like this evasive maneuver where he threw the lights on and got in front of my buddy's car and then also kind of hit the brakes so that I had to pull over as well. Great driving by Officer Dunn. Worst speeding ticket I've ever had in my life. But you know what happened? A couple weeks later, I was back to driving the same way I always drive, which is, you know, about 10 over the speed limit, keeping an eagle eye out for coppers on either side of the road. I just said coppers like it's 1920. Where are the coppers out there, kid? And looking at the Waze app to make sure there was no notifications about police, I went right back to it because ultimately the financial penalty for the speeding ticket was not enough to deter me. It was not enough to cause any sort of significant pain. Sorry to disappoint you, Officer Dunn, but we got over it. And Kawhi Leonard is going to see no significant financial pain from a $700,000 fine. It's wild to me that Adam Silver would drop the hammer on the Clippers, rightfully so, and basically look at Kawhi and go, hey, you know I have to punish you for this, right? But, okay, pay a fine and go off to Canada, all right? It just makes no sense to me. Again, we'll talk to Brian Geltzeiler about the entire situation and what comes next at 11 a.m. Eastern, 8 Pacific here on Westwood One Sports. Chris Mack in for Nick Costos today here on You Better You Bet. We've also got to talk about something happening in just a couple of hours in Baton Rouge, Louisiana. This should be good. I am excited about ball. Okay. I want to be clear. I don't want to be one of those people that just talks about this whole pros coming back to college ball thing and not pay attention to the actual football at all. In fact, in about 90 minutes, I've got a complete college football week one viewing guide for your pleasure to peruse at your leisure. Because there are some games that are really worth sitting down and paying attention to. There are some games that are like, okay, I'll keep it on in the background while I, you know, do something else around the house or clean out the garage. And then there are yet other games, a lot in week one, that are, oh God, I'm not even paying attention to that. I need to go out and cut the grass. But complete college football week one viewing guide coming up in about 90 minutes here on You Better You Bet. But you can't talk college ball right now without talking about everything going on in a court in Baton Rouge later today, where there will be a hearing, a preliminary injunction hearing. I am not a lawyer, nor did I stay at a select service hotel last night that would make me a lawyer or a doctor or any other high-end profession. I'm just a dude talking about sports on the radio. So it is a preliminary injunction hearing in Baton Rouge today to see if this SEC banishment of former pros will hold up. They can turn that temporary restraining order into an injunction today in Baton Rouge. And that would allow Daquan Wright, Xavion Harris, those two in particular who want to join Lane Kiffin at LSU, would allow those two to remain eligible, I guess, or become eligible again or retain the eligibility they just regained. It's very confusing. Or they can throw it out and say, this is ridiculous. The SEC has the right to punish coaches and teams for playing these formerly pro players, even if all they did was show up in a training camp or on a preseason field. So that's going to happen in Baton Rouge, Louisiana today. I don't know if we'll get any sort of news about what that decision is before noon Eastern when we're out of here. But it's definitely something to keep an eye on, because you also have politicians, Georgia Attorney General Chris Carr, encouraging the SEC and Commissioner Greg Sankey to take, quote, all measures available, including suspending or removing LSU from the conference if they elect to play these former NFL players at any point this season. Which I imagine would then lead to another court case. And most likely would lead to LSU then filing some sort of suit or injunction or restraining order or whatever against the SEC. You're going to sue me? No, I'm suing you. Wonderful. Thank God there are actual games to be played this weekend. Because week zero was nice. Week zero was not even the appetizer. Week zero was like the salad, right? You go to a wedding and they bring out the salad, and typically, right, you know, they threw a couple hunks of lettuce on a plate with some watery ranch on the side and a couple of overripe tomatoes. Inevitably, there's onion on it and you got to pick that off. And it's nice because it's food and you haven't eaten all day and you've already hit the bar for a couple of drinks. So you need something in your stomach, but you need that overdone, way too dry chicken piccata or sirloin, roasted sirloin I had the other day, by the way, at a football luncheon. Was phenomenal. Anyway, you need something substantial in your stomach, and they still haven't put out bread for some reason. So the salad comes and you eat it because you have to eat something. That's what week zero was. And now we get the meal. So the complete and total college football week one viewing guide coming up, like I said, right around 10:40 Eastern, 7:40 Pacific. Brian Geltzeiler of Sirius XM NBA Radio to kick off the third hour at 11 Eastern, 8 Pacific. Q Myers of Raider Nation Radio and the Las Vegas Sports Network coming up in about 40 minutes to talk about Cousins officially being named the starter in Vegas. We will power rank the guys with the most money on the line in the NFL this year, because there are a lot of big names that could add a lot of zeros and commas to their bank accounts based on how they played this year. That's coming up in a little more than 1 hour from now here on Westwood One Sports. But coming up next on You Better You Bet, it's just one of 17. I get it. But week one does carry a little more weight for some teams. And for one team, I think it could be a massive psyche swing that could affect the entire season. 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
1: I think week one is big for everybody, but it is massive for one team in particular. I think it could affect the entire psyche of this organization. Forget just the guys, the 53 guys on the roster and the ones out there playing. I think everything could swing in one massive direction or the other based on what goes down for week one for this team. And I'll tell you exactly who that is in one second here. On Westwood One Sports, it's Chris Mack in for Nick Costos here on You Better You Bet, presented by BetMGM. Top of the hour, we'll talk Raiders with Q Myers, Raider Nation Radio, Las Vegas Sports Network. The decision made official that Kirk Cousins will be starting week one. Nobody shocked about that, least of all your boy, because I told you the whole time, Fernando was not ready to jump into the deep end. If preseason was the kiddie pool, he barely stayed afloat there with swimmies on. So certainly not time to throw him into the deep end yet. We'll talk to Q Myers about everything that went into the decision and when maybe we'll see Fernando. We'll ask you straight up coming up at 10 Eastern, 7 Pacific here on Westwood One Sports. Thanks to each and every one of you for joining us, whether it's on the Westwood One Sports app, inside the Odyssey app, A-U-D-A-C-Y, or on Sirius XM Channel 375. We appreciate you spending just a few minutes with us or the whole dang day, because college football starts tonight and the NFL is now just 6 days away. 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In about 15 minutes, I want to go around the horn. A wild walk-off extra inning of Wednesday in baseball that affected a lot of these races. But the team that really can't afford to trip up, I think, is plainly obvious. Again, it's week one. So it's big for everybody to a certain extent, right? You look up and down the schedule, short of like, I don't know, Miami, Vegas. There's not a lot of games that don't mean much in week one. I mean, that could end up meaning a lot, actually, for draft positioning later in the year and next spring. But it's just one of 17. But for some teams, you can't afford to trip up week one. You really can't. Like, if you're the Steelers, for example, you're riding off into the sunset in Aaron Rodgers' final season. He's back together with Mike McCarthy. You want the good vibes, right? You want that. Your number one corner has been holding out slash holding in, wants a big extension. Your defense is getting older. You're trying to do that classic Pittsburgh Steelery thing where you get back into the wild card and then probably get hopelessly whooped on wild card weekend, but you want to get back to the playoffs. So the Steelers, for example, are a team that a loss at home in week one to Atlanta would be a pretty big disappointment, but it also wouldn't crush the season, right? I think Chicago's another good example of that. Bears are going on the road to visit a playoff, he said with air quotes, playoff team in the Carolina Panthers. But it would be a big disappointment. It would stem the tide of all those positive vibes at Hallis Hall if the Bears went out and laid an egg against the Panthers in week one. So there are teams. I'd throw Jacksonville out there. They get to open at home against Deshaun Watson and the Browns. Reigning division champ, come on. You got to show me that you really have elevated to this level and are going to stay there. You can't lose to the Browns week one at home. But again, they'd survive. Same thing would go for the Lions, a team that a lot of people expect to be on the bounce back. You don't want to lose to the Saints at home in the opener. All due respect to Tyler Shuck and Chris Olave and everything they got going on down in New Orleans. I think they could be better this year than some other people do. But if you're the Lions, it doesn't ruin the season, but it's disappointing if you drop the home opener week one to the Saints. And certainly, if you're the Chargers, week one at home against the hapless Cardinals would be a huge disappointment to lose. That one would have us all asking serious questions about the Chargers. But I still don't think it would be the kind of loss that would send the season spiraling out of control. And by virtue of naming all those teams, yes, the Falcons, the Panthers, the Browns, the Saints, even the Cardinals, if they were able to pull off an upset win in week one, it would lift spirits, it would give hope, but it wouldn't really necessarily change season-long expectations. I don't think, anyway. And then you do have a couple spots where a win or a loss could certainly alter what I call the psyche swing and set a bit of a tone for at least the opening month of the season. You know, a Texans win against the Bills, I think would have everybody feeling good. Likewise, the Bills want to get off on the right foot. Same thing goes with the Bucs and the Bengals, Packers, Vikings. Plus, that's a division rivalry game. Same thing goes Washington, Philly, Cowboys, Giants, Broncos, Chiefs on Monday night. But nothing in week one, and I mean nothing in week one, is going, short of an injury to a starting quarterback, nothing in week one is going to swing a team's psyche one way or another like the result of the Niners game against the Rams. Now, for the Rams, I think they're rather impervious to whatever the outcome of this game is. Because they're the Super Bowl favorites. Aaron Donald's coming back. Miles Garrett. Just run down the list of positives, right? They named 13 captains. I don't know if you saw that graphic on social media the other day. Literally, it would have been easier for the Rams to list who isn't a captain. I think there's 12, actually. I overshot it. Just a little bit of an exaggeration when I said 13. Anyway, how is Aaron Donald not one of those captains, too? Just curious. Anyway, the Rams could lose to the Niners. They could beat the Niners. The Rams are going to be a juggernaut this year either way, and I don't think their psyche is going to be that wildly affected by week one. The Niners, on the other hand, the Niners, after everything that has gone on with this organization, and I'll go all the way back to January and the George Kittle Achilles injury, to the offseason nonsense with Brandon Ayuk and John Lynch, to the Kyle Shanahan auto accident, to Jed York getting caught up in a prostitution sting in a trailer park in rural Ohio. I mean, East Palestine is beautiful in the summer. All of that, plus you've got Kittle and Bosa trying to, I'm not going to use the word rush, doing everything they can to get ready. If the Niners go literally to the other side of the globe and lose to the Rams, I think it's just another crushing blow to their psyche after all this stuff. And you're on a different continent, so you can't blame it on the electrical substation anymore. Conversely, if the Niners beat the Rams in Australia, it's huge. It's like Steve Young screaming about getting the monkey off his back after the win in Super Bowl 29. The whole organization would be getting the monkey of just what was a wild, crazy, ridiculous offseason off their back. And I know with this team, injuries are always going to play a part. Age on the defensive side is going to play a part. It's always going to be, whether it's with McCaffrey, Kittle, Bosa, whoever, Evans, name somebody on this roster, injury is probably going to be a part of it. But if they could go to Australia and beat not just the Super Bowl favorites, but their division rival, and dispatch with all of that, whatever that is. I'm just making general wild swinging motions with my arm towards the other side of the room. Whatever all that is. If they could push all that off to the side by beating the Rams in week one in Australia, I think it's a massive psyche swing for an organization that needs some good news aside from DeJuan Stribling looking like a possible offensive rookie of the year candidate. They need it. And if they go to Australia and lose to the Rams, it's going to be, just another day in Santa Clara. Nothing's going right for us. If they win, though, they beat the Rams. It's a huge, huge psyche swing for the 49ers. And again, it's one game out of 17. I'm not going to go so far as to extrapolate this out and tell you, well, if the Niners lose to the Rams, the season's over. Conversely, I'm not going to tell you if the Niners beat the Rams, they're the new Super Bowl favorites. Again, one game. But up here in their heads, the difference between getting a win or a loss a week from tonight, or is it a week from tomorrow morning or yesterday morning? I have no idea how the time change works to Australia. Sorry. If they get a win a week from now to open the season, that's huge. So, yeah, there are a lot of spots where important games are being played week one. I mentioned the division rivalries. Broncos-Chiefs on a Monday night. Cowboys-Giants on a Sunday night. Eagles-Commanders. Green Bay-Minnesota. Big games between Houston and Buffalo and Tampa and Cincy. And all those other teams that don't want to trip up in week one, the Bears, the Steelers, the Jags, the Lions, the Chargers. But in no single locker room is week one more important to the psyche of a team than the San Francisco 49ers going into week one. Coming up at the top of the hour, we'll talk to Q Myers of Raider Nation Radio about the Raiders' decision to officially name Kirk Cousins the week one starter at quarterback, how long Fernando Mendoza is going to sit and watch, and how long does Q think is the right amount of time for Mendoza to sit and watch? Because I was wholly unimpressed by Fernando in the preseason. And if preseason NFL football is dipping your toe in the kiddie pool, then regular season NFL football is diving off the 10-meter high dive into the deep end. And he didn't look good just dipping his toe into the kiddie pool, which is always warmer than you want it to be, right? Nobody likes that. But coming up next, a wild Wednesday of walk-offs and extra innings that went deep into the night. We'll update you on all the races and everything that happened yesterday that mattered in baseball. We'll go around the horn next here on Westwood One Sports.
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1: A wild Wednesday of walk-offs and extra inning games around Major League Baseball yesterday. How did it affect the races and maybe your favorite team? We'll get into it as we'll go around the horn in just a second here on Westwood One Sports. Chris Mack in for Nick Costos today here on You Better You Bet, top of the hour. Hugh Myers of Raider Nation Radio going to join us to talk about Kirk Cousins officially being named the starter week one for the Raiders, and how long that will be the case and what Fernando Mendoza has to do to eventually supplant Cousins as the starter, especially based off a pretty shaky preseason, at least in my opinion. We'll see what Q thinks coming up in about 15 minutes. 1 hour from now, your college football week one viewing guide, because it all starts tonight. 5 days of college football. That is the beauty of week one of the college football season. You're not going up against any NFL. You got Thursday night. You got Friday night. All day Saturday. And even some Sunday and Monday as well. I'll tell you exactly which games are worth watching, which ones to maybe keep an eye on in the background, and which ones to just pay no attention to because you got better things to do and get done around the house. Coming up at 11 a.m. Eastern, 8 Pacific, Brian Geltzeiler of SiriusXM NBA Radio. Can also see him on NBA TV. He's going to join us to talk about the Kawhi Leonard mess with the Clippers and what's next, not just for the Clippers and Steve Ballmer, but maybe for the rest of the league. Who else should fear, I don't know, maybe discovery if this becomes a legal issue? And how does Kawhi get away basically with just a slap on the wrist? All that's coming up a little bit later with Geltz. But I mentioned a wild Wednesday of walk-offs and extra inning games around Major League Baseball. And it all started yesterday afternoon in the Mile High City as the O's got walked off in Colorado.
2: Sullivan lobs it to left. Get down. It will. Here comes Amador. Roberts throw off line. Sullivan has won it.
1: Drew Goodman on Rockies TV. The Rockies win in the bottom of the 11th, 6-5. And you say, I don't care about the Rockies, Chris. And I say, I somewhat agree. I don't care about the Rockies either. But the Orioles, who had been charging hard as of late, fall back into a three-way tie in the AL wildcard race, a game and a half back of the final wildcard spot in Cleveland. The O's, the Jays, the Rangers, all 2 games under .500, 69-71, a game and a half back of Cleveland in the final wild card spot. This is one of those moments where a team that's still on the periphery of the race either bounces back, goes out and gets the next one against a bad team the very next day, or, let's be honest, things start to unravel. And if you're an Orioles fan, it's felt fairly close to unraveling all year long. And then the last couple of weeks happened. You lose to the Rockies in extras yesterday. You come back home. You got four on deck against the Red Sox. If you're going to prove that you still belong in this race, the Orioles got to step up and, I would say, at least split, but that's bare minimum. They got to take 3 out of 4 from the Red Sox if they're really going to stay in this thing down the stretch. That's the AL wildcard race. Meanwhile, in the National League wildcard race, the Diamondbacks, in a tight one, jumped right back in front of the Padres.
3: McCann with a drive, and the Diamondbacks have the game's first run.
1: Chris Garagiola on Diamondbacks TV. It wasn't just the game's first run. It was the game's only run. Phillies and Diamondbacks combined for just 6 hits yesterday in Arizona. One of them was that McCann homer. They win 1-0. Meanwhile, you had the Padres losing earlier in the day to the Reds in Cincinnati. So the National League wild card race, still within a half game. Diamondbacks back in front of San Diego by half a game. just half a game. And everyone else fighting, scratching, clawing, doing their best to keep their heads above water. The Marlins are 2.5 back. The Cardinals are 3.5 back. Pirates, Reds, Nats. It was fun having you enjoy the lovely parting gifts, but you're basically out of it. That's the wild card race in the National League. What about that race for the top wild card? Not the last team to get in, but the first of those three wild cards where it feels inevitable that Chicago and Philadelphia are going to face each other in a three-game wild card series. We got to just figure out who's going to host that series. And there was a chance for the Cubs to gain ground on Philly yesterday if they could beat the Miz.
2: Churio, high fly ball, right center field. Jackson Churio puts the Brewers back in front. Opposite field smash.
1: Spoiler alert, after the Phillies' loss in Arizona, the Cubs could not gain ground on the Phils. Jackson Churio had a huge day, 4-for-6, including that home run, as the Brewers beat the Cubs. The Brewers now a solid 4, count them 4 games ahead of the Braves for the top spot in the National League. Feels like a bye to the division round, and the top overall seed, home field advantage through the National League side of the playoffs, is right there in the palm of Milwaukee's hand. They just got to finish strong. As for the American League and some late night baseball out west that maybe you didn't stay up for, Yankees took care of the Angels in extras.
4: Grounded, through for a base hit. One run scores. Here comes Caballero. He scores. A huge base hit for Austin Wells. A two-run single.
1: Michael Kay on the Yes Network late last night as the Yankees came back in extras to beat the Angels, which means that looming Orioles-Red Sox series that I mentioned in Baltimore, still big to them as well, because the Yankees have now opened up a 5-game lead on the Red Sox for the top wild card in the AL and are still within sniffing distance of the Rays, 3.5 back for the division lead. But increasingly feeling like if we're going to get Yankees Red Sox in the wild card round, it's going to be in the Bronx and not Boston. And finally, late last night, if you were on the East Coast, you didn't stay up for this one. Heck, even if you're in St. Louis, you may not have stayed up for this one because I know you're the best fans of baseball. But it was late. The Cards took down the Dodgers in extras.
2: Crack toward third down the line. Base hit. Here comes Church. He will score. So JC's getting waved around. Here he comes. He's going to score without a throw. Two doubles for Baez, and the Cardinals score 3.
1: Yeah, Cardinals blew it open in extras. Joshua Baez with the 2 RBI double there. Chip Carey on KMOV St. Louis. And so, I know, the Cardinals aren't really in the National League wildcard race anymore. They're 3.5 back of Arizona. I don't know if you're making that up.

0: You've got guys shuttling in and out of the rotation. This is the time of year where you start to figure things out and set things up for October. And it feels like the Dodgers are scrambling. Like their alarm didn't go off. They woke up late and they forgot to pack. And now they got to try to get to the airport on time. Coming up, it's one of the least surprising moves made by a team with a young quarterback. But what went into the decision to let Fernando Mendoza stay on the bench? And when could we see him? We'll ask Hugh Myers of Raider Nation Radio next here on Westwood One Sports.
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5: 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Vince Sapienza, Vinny Bonsignor, Clay Baker, coming to you live from Las Vegas here on a Thursday, September 3rd, 2026. A week from today, we'll have our first NFL game of the season in the books. The defending champs, the Seahawks, will open the show next Wednesday. I'm for it. Hell, I'd prefer if they started Monday. Can they start tonight? Anybody want to play tonight? Anybody ready? Football season right around the corner. We are amped up for it. Very excited. This is where patience is really tested. I think we say it every year. These are the days like leading up to Christmas where you know what's coming, you know what's coming. You just want it to get here. And then when it gets here, it's so fleeting. Next thing you know, it's week one. Blink your eye, all of a sudden we're in week eight. Half the league is like, well, there goes that season.
6: Yeah. That's the cruel twist of fate, of waiting so long for the NFL that when it gets here, you rarely have time to stop and enjoy it. Because it just rolls on like a train right past you.
5: Yeah. So this is a good test for me, as somebody who blurts out words for a living to show that patience. We got to preach that patience, and we got to live that patience. Good morning, everybody. GM John Spytek, head coach Clint Kubiak, all met with the media this week. The team will get a few days off, and then next time we are able to see them in the flesh, out on the field, it's going to be a true work week for the Raiders and a routine that they'll be able to have nice and set and organized moving forward in the season because all their games will be Sundays. Not a lot of change for them in that particular mode. But as we welcome in, Clay, Vinny, good morning. How are we? And I guess, how do you handle this week? Give me some advice. Help me out here because I'm like jonesing right now for some football. I know teams already in Australia, or they're going to be in 2 days, or they've been there for 2 days. I don't understand the time difference.
7: Yeah, well, if you knew all the previews that I'm knee-deep in right now, you would know that, no, we don't need it right now, Vince. Not at all. Can you give me a freaking couple of days here, buddy, to get all this done?
5: Are these the thousands of reports that won't be seen?
7: Can we just stop? Can we just hold that thing down just a little bit longer, for crying out loud? There's a pace to all of this, Vince.
5: Yeah, I know.
7: So just relax, buddy. It's coming. And it's going to be here literally in a week, right? Is it Wednesday night that it starts?
5: 6 days.
7: Yeah, so you got that. That'll be here before you know it. We got to watch the Notre Dame Wisconsin game on Sunday. Just let it all play out because we don't want it to go by too fast either. We want to enjoy this. We want to get the most out of this. So let's take it one day at a time. That's the you know what, Vince? We need to put you in John's Pipe Tech, Tom Brady, and Clint Kubiak's room, man. They need to. We need an intervention here. You're skipping steps, trying to get there before you're ready. Yes,
5: don't
7: you are.
5: Don't skip steps.
7: We gotta hold you back. No skipping steps. This is an important. Actually, it is kind of important right now for everybody. It is. We are in no man's land. I think the Rams get back. They had 3 days off. They get back to work tomorrow. The Raiders taking some time off as you should. It's a weird time, and I'll be honest with you. Coaches are still trying to figure this whole thing out because this is how long we've been doing this now for the 17 games with that week off basically that never existed before. So, you know, managing this is kind of an odd, little no man's land that we're in. The 49ers got on their plane ride to Melbourne, Australia yesterday, right? They left yesterday, Wednesday.
5: Yes.
7: So they should already be there. It was a 16-hour flight. The Rams are leaving next week, so they're completely handling that a little bit differently. We've got the Seahawks and Patriots. It's a fun time of year, but I really am. I'm being honest here, knee deep in preview stuff. So we need that train just to slow down just a little bit.
6: But I mean, we're coming up to that inevitability though that eventually there's going to be an 18-game schedule. And this would be like that week, a Labor Day weekend, where maybe that could be week one down the road for the NFL. As we start kind of like looking ahead, hopefully that comes really soon. Because every time I get around Labor Day, it's like I get that angst. And it's like I these days are going way too slow. And then just as slow as they were in July to get to the NFL season.
5: So that week 18 schedule would mean week one is Labor Day weekend, right? And then there would be another bye fixed in throughout the season for each team. And then the Super Bowl would land on...
6: Columbus weekend.
5: What is that 3 days?
6: The President's Day weekend.
7: Which is what it is this year, right? February 14th, I believe, February 14th is the date of this year's Super Bowl. So that did that kind of magically work out for this year?
6: So we can try on that bank holiday Super Bowl Sunday weekend.
7: I love it.
6: Just fit that like a glove.
5: Get a nice mattress discount.
7: I love that.
6: I could use a new waterbed.
5: So welcome in, everybody. Hope you are practicing patience, unlike me. But waiting is, as they say, Clay, the hardest part.
6: Boom.
5: And with QB1, now Kirk Cousins, again, we heard Clint Kubiak's presser at the end of our show on Wednesday here on the Morning Tailgate. But, 24 hours-ish later, and, that really is the talk around the league. Kirk Cousins becoming QB1. The Raiders, and I don't think it's necessarily the shock and awe because it's something the Raiders have said that they wanted to do. They're quote, loosely planning to do. They would prefer that method of a veteran quarterback come in, show the way for a Fernando Mendoza, at least to start, right? I think the most surprising part, and poke holes in this, if you will, is the fact that the Raiders actually kept to the, I say plan, but they were willing to pivot whenever necessary, but they stuck to what they said. And I think that's a surprising thing, especially in this day and age where coaches, GMs, organizations feel the urgency, feel the pressure to, turn and burn, the shiny new toy as quickly as possible. And the Raiders are doing something that, quite frankly, they haven't done in years, and that's sticking to a plan. Vinny, you said it, not skipping steps, and they believe this is a necessary step, at least for now.
7: Yeah, well, the real question is, and always has been, since we knew this was the plan all along, short of something, unusual happening, for them to deviate from it. The question now has always been, all right, so at what point do you turn it over to Fernando Mendoza? Because that is the train track that the Raiders are on. He is the future of this franchise, and so at what point do you hand it off to him? There's a lot of historical precedent for this, quarterbacks that were drafted first overall, and they rarely don't play. I think the last one you'd find is early 2000s, early 2000s, Carson Palmer with the Cincinnati Bengals. He actually sat for a full season with the Bengals. It doesn't happen very often. At some point, whether it's to start the season or shortly into the season, the guy that was drafted first overall at quarterback gets in the game, gets on the field. And so that is the big question. When is that going to happen? And you talk about not feeling the pressure to deviate from the plan. That pressure is going to, you know, pressure valve is going to get turned up because, I mean, we're not going to do it, but I guarantee you the Dan Orlovskis, the everybody, all the national people, fans are the minute Kirk Cousins throws an interception, that camera is going to go right to Fernando Mendoza, and the questions are going to be asked, at what point do the Raiders turn to Fernando Mendoza? The first loss, a couple of losses, whatever the case can be, that will be. That is going to be the story, and that's where maybe the discipline truly comes into play. This one was easy. This was the plan. This was what they were going to do, and they stuck to it. Credit to them, but to me, that's the easy one. The harder one is going to be resisting that urge if they don't feel like he's necessarily ready at some point during the season to go ahead and do it. Even though I truly believe that they believe, even today, if they had to put him out there, he'd survive. They would be fine. They would be able to get through. They don't have to do that because they have Kirk Cousins. But at some point this year, he's going to have to get on the field. I'll be the one to say it. Fernando Mendoza, this will be a waste of a season to me if by the end of the season Fernando Mendoza didn't get a large body of work, unless, and this would be great if this happened, the Raiders have, you know, find some magic in the air and they go on a kind of a surprising run that keeps them playoff eligible and, you know, in contention for a playoffs. And you ride that baby out as long as you possibly can. Everybody would be on board with that. But short of that, Fernando needs to get on the field at some point this year for this season to have been something that was not necessarily meaningful, but served a purpose. That's just my two cents.
5: Well, that's where I wanted to go with today's conversation, and we can go into different little avenues. But my overarching question, I guess, is, you know, with QB1 official, and it is Kirk Cousins, and I'm trying to ask this in the in the least negative way possible, but knowing what the inevitable is, which is Fernando Mendoza. For Raider Nation, 702-365-9200, what is the threshold? What is the final straw? Because we keep talking about, if they're 2-4, right? Let's move it along now, right? Six games, let's move it along. But what's the threshold for you? Is it simply, hey, if you get to three losses in the first month of the season, that's it. Fernando's going in the rest of the way. Is it, if we hit six losses before Halloween, however you want to, you know, what is your threshold? What is your final straw? Not necessarily for Kirk Cousins, but obviously he's a big piece of that pie and the reasoning as to why. Because it's a results-based business at the end of the day, strictly for Kirk. Right? Like for Kirk Cousins, his playing time is strictly determined on wins and losses of the team. Right, wrong, or indifferent, that's what he signed up for. So if the defense is terrible, for example, but Kirk's just fine, you know, very, very similar to what we saw in at Allegiant Stadium against the 49ers. Right, I don't think anything Kirk Cousins did, and this is not a stray toward, I just don't think he was like, whoa, he was dealing in those two drives. It was good. He was moving the ball. He was getting it where it was fine. Fernando called it ruthlessly efficient, and that's what it was. Not overly, oh my gosh, this guy's top 10 quarterback. It wasn't anything like that. But at the same time, if that's the type of quarterback play you're getting from Kirk, and the defense really struggles out of the gate, for example, right? Like that defensive line pass rush doesn't deliver. The young corners and safeties look like young corners and safeties, and those are... What is the threat? That's kind of my question. What is your threshold? Is it purely based on Kirk? Is it purely based on wins and losses? Is it I'll know it when I see it type of deal? Because that itch is going to be there for Raider Nation to scratch. And the only way to properly satisfy it is going to be Fernando Mendoza coming in. So, Vinny, I like the way you put it. You know, what is that resistance level? Which is why I asked the question, what is that final straw? What is that threshold for you that's going to make you resist until you absolutely can't anymore? And you just have to say, all right, hit the eject button, enter Fernando Mendoza.
7: Yeah, and there's also the scenario where they're winning football games, not in spite of the quarterback play, Kirk Cousins, but not because of it. And you start thinking, if you're Clint Kubiak and Tom Brady, you know what? Our young gun over here is might actually be the upgrade right now. And I said yesterday, to me, he's going to be a better quarterback than Kirk Cousins over the course of his career. And so that could be a possibility as well. So don't rule that out either. The Raiders are maybe, you know, 500, but it's like, or maybe one game over 500. But you're like, you know, man, if we could just get a little bit more out of the quarterback position right now, we'd be two games over 500 right now. So let's go ahead and give 15 an opportunity to show us that he can be even better than Kirk Cousins. So there's that. But yeah, I mean, you know, at some point that's the decision that's going to be made. It wasn't starting Kirk week one. That was the easy one. It's the biggest decision is going to be deciding when and under what circumstances Fernando replaces Kirk, and that's going to be the one that everybody's keeping an eye on. And I guarantee you, this is going to happen. And this is just the nature of the beast. The minute the Raiders lose a game, the minute there's a couple of interceptions, whatever the case might be, everybody's going to be clamoring, or at least the volume of when Fernando goes in is going to get turned up considerably. And so it's just something that everybody has to brace for. It's not the worst problem in the world to have. You have the number one pick overall. He's a Heisman Trophy national championship winning quarterback waiting in the wings. That's the beauty of it. That's the good part of it. Now it's just kind of managing the expectations, managing the excitement to get him out there, the need, the want, whatever, the curiosity to get him out there on the field. And that's going to be up to the organization. And Kubiak obviously has a big say in that. But I think this is one of those classic organizational decisions.
6: You know, it's like, for me, my threshold is kind of low, but I kind of look at it as if the offense isn't clicking the way it needs to, especially in games against Miami Dolphins and New Orleans Saints, where you feel like the Raiders have a winnable chance to like not only be in that game, but to win. If they don't, what makes you think that Kirk Cousins should continue on if you can't beat those teams that you feel like, all right, you should be right in that wheelhouse and in those games? Because who gives you a better chance to win against the Chiefs and the Patriots and the Bills and Rams? If the current QB1 isn't able to beat the other teams like the Saints and the Dolphins, why not then get Fernando out there a little sooner than later? Because, you know, somebody's got to give you a better chance to win if you can't hit those winnable games with Cousins.
7: Yeah. Yeah, for sure. Like I said, every scenario, that's why, you know, I forget who got chastised us a little for playing the what if game. Well, the what if game is very important right now because there's a lot of what ifs.
6: That's a reality.
7: You have to be able to, you have to have a plan to deal with all the what ifs. How many times we've seen a team, you know, call let's say a fake punt, right? And you're like, man, you know, what a decision at that particular moment in the game. Yeah, we had been thinking about this for the entire week, yeah. Basically. This was part of the game plan. If we got that look in this situation, in this down and distance on fourth down, we're calling the damn punt. And you're like, oh, wow. So you just realize that there's no stone that's left unturned. You have to account for every possibility, because the last thing you ever want as a coach in any, you know, walk of life is to be caught with your pants down and not have an answer for whatever the situation, you know, occurred. That's when you have problems, whether you're a coach, a manager at a workplace, whatever the case might be, where the boss is over there going, huh, what are we going to do now? You know, like, you know, you need to plan for all of those what happens now scenarios, especially when things fly as fast as they do in the NFL.
5: Pat McAfee tells a great story during his playing days that they had put in place a fake field goal, and he was going to score, and it was going to be his moment to shine. but they needed a very specific look at a very specific part of the field at a very on a I believe it was the left hash mark. He said it had to be on the left hash mark, had to be within the 15, et cetera, to the score. Like, the list of things that had to be in place. And it's a very famous story because it's the one where Troy Polamalu kept him from they kept him from calling the play because he did something that he hadn't done on film ever. And this one time he did it ruined what would have been this walk-in touch. McPhee tells it's now, you know, a famous story, but it goes, and he's like, we had this for weeks, months. We had this in place that if this was the look, this, then my moment to shine was coming. And so it goes to your point that you always have to have a plan, and they plan for every scenario. And whoever, I forget myself, who texted in the upset about the what-if game, today's going to be a giant what-if game. So he's not going to like it. But that's just what this is as we get set for week one of the regular season. Because I'll throw another scenario at you. Kirk Cousins is playing good to pretty good, but the Raiders are 0-3. What are you doing week four?
7: Number 15, get your arm warmed up,
5: right?
7: Because you have to.
5: I agree. If the Raiders are sitting there staring at 0-3, and again, I'm not trying to make it negative, but we're trying to find the thresholds to when Fernando is coming in, and I feel like unless go ahead.
7: Caveat, sorry, because you know you asked a good question, and we always kind of blurt out our answers sometimes, but we stop ourselves because these are layered situations. If the offensive line is a sieve, now maybe not, you know, like if the offensive line is just getting crushed on a daily basis, which I don't believe is going to be the case, but in the world that we live in right now, which is we got to prepare for every situation, you have to be prepared for the situation of the offensive line is not anywhere near where we thought it was going to be. It would be almost borderline careless or dangerous almost to put this quarterback behind this offense, this rookie quarterback behind this offensive line. If that isn't the case, if they're 0-3 and the offensive line is holding up reasonably well, then yes, to me, you can't waste any opportunity to go ahead and start looking at the future and put Fernando Mendoza in there and start getting that process underway, because there's the process of him, you know, coming to the NFL, getting drafted, going through his first training camp, sitting there and watching some games from the sidelines. I appreciate it. I get it. I understand it. But at some point, the process of actually playing in the NFL, on a week-to-week basis, game planning, that's another very important thing that we haven't thought about. But putting a game plan together for Fernando Mendoza during the course of the week, we haven't seen any of that. The preseason offers us nothing when it comes to that whatsoever, not even a glimpse of it. So that becomes, you know, an important factor on how he handles that, how Clint Kubiak structures an offensive game plan with 15 as the quarterback rather than Kirk Cousins. So there's that would offer an opportunity, and one that I think the Raiders need to seize. It would be irresponsible if they didn't. And I, like I said, I'll be the one that says it. If you have a bad season record wise and Fernando Mendoza doesn't get out there for any other reason than like an injury or something like that, then this season will have lost a lot of meaning in my eyes.
5: 702-365-9200. What is your threshold to get Fernando Mendoza in the regular season? What is your breaking point for the Raiders before number 15 makes his way onto the field, into the huddle, and your new QB1? We're playing a little bit of the what-if game, so this is going to be layered. We're going to get into a lot of permutations of what it could look like, what it will look like. 702-365-9200, the voice of the Raiders. Jason Horowitz set to join us in hour number two. And then a day late, but eagerly anticipated in hour number three, it's Marcus Johnson of Tate Don't Lie joining us here on the Morning Tailgate. 702-365-9200. Your calls, your thoughts next, but first.
7: You know, all this talk has made me hungry, which was a situation that I wasn't accounting for this morning, Vince. 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
22: Heads up! Heads up! It's another one.
23: Being in Las Vegas and, you know, interacting with a lot more Raiders fans, being a part of the Raiders organization, it's been such a blessing. And whether people, you know, whatever they have to say about the Raiders organization, I know whenever I go to a fight every single Sunday, I know I want the people who are going to ride and die. And those are what the Raiders fans and Raiders culture has portrayed in me so far. So I'm hyped and I'm blessed to be a part of it. And it's given me that much motivation to do everything possible I can to then best serve, like I said, my teammates, coaches, and the culture and the fans.
5: That is one Fernando Mendoza, Raiders backup quarterback, to start the regular season. And welcome back, everybody, inside the tailgate. Vinny, you said, you know, the voices, the conversation, the questions are going to start getting louder as each day goes on, right, with the Raiders and when does Fernando. And you said Orlovsky's going to be one of those guys, definitely. I don't know if my computer heard you, but you know how the algorithms just seem to pick up on everything. As soon as you said that, I got a thing about Orlovsky and his Chipotle order, and it astounded me. And I'm never one to tell anybody how to eat, what to eat. You do you, right? Whatever makes you happy. But this is wild.
6: Well, but he probably heard Vinny's stacked burritos, you know, and he was talking about doing the commercial on the way out, the live read.
5: I think that's part of it.
6: It was Sal's. Yeah, I think there's something to that.
5: Vinny, this is kind of scary.
7: Okay, first, let me preface this real quick, or not preface this, because I don't know what you're going to get ready to say. I will say this. I am the pickiest of picky eaters. Like, I got to have my burgers. I just meat, cheese, and bun. I don't need any of this stuff.
5: That's fine.
7: Yeah. So as a fellow, but, and having said that, he is off the charts weird when it comes to food order. So like, and that's coming from a guy who had relationships end because I was the guy that had to bring back the order. Like, you mess this up. You know, like people are like,
5: you put stuff on it.
7: Just eat it. And I'm like, I ordered it. I paid for it. Like, I should get it exactly how I want. That's how life works. But anyway, so I am that guy.
5: Yeah.
7: But this guy is out there.
5: I'm sorry to derail us. You were talking about burritos. You said Orlovsky. All of a sudden, my computer just spit out something that.
0: I think Ty Simpson is QB1.
5: That wasn't it, but it was close. So apparently Orlovsky, when he goes to Chipotle, specifically on the weekend, he orders 4 Chipotle bowls that last him the entirety of the weekend. Because he's somebody who eats the same thing over and over.
7: Yeah.
5: So when he goes, he orders something in basically bulk, and he just eats the same thing. He orders 4 Chipotle bowls at once, and all it contains is double chicken and cheese.
6: Yeah, yeah. You can't have the guac or anything.
5: No rice, no beans, no veggies, no guac, no double chicken and cheese. 4 orders for the weekend.
0: I can't do it.
5: Orlovsky set.
7: That's why he stays so thin, though. That's just straight protein right
5: there.
7: Wild. So, yeah.
5: Good for, again, this is not a judge. You don't need to go to Chipotle for that.
7: You are judging. We're okay with it.
5: I mean,
7: he does that every day. I'm going to judge it. It's weird, but.
6: He's got a wife and kids. Like, they get nothing at the Chipotle order. It's just like, this is all about me, guys.
7: Yeah. I mean, if you are, I'll say this. You can't get lettuce if you're going to have it there for the whole week. Because that gets all soggy and stuff like that. You ever see anyone that puts, like let's say a chicken ball, you put it in the refrigerator and then they stick it in the microwave? I'm like, how do you can't put lettuce in a microwave like that? That's just, it doesn't make any sense to me.
5: So. Sorry to derail. That just, anyways. 702-365-9200. What's the threshold before we hear the Orlovskys of the world start banging the table for number 15, Fernando Mendoza to come in? What has to go wrong? What will inevitably go wrong? What is the breaking point for you? Because we've had throughout the summer, fellas, sit there and say, week 8, no matter what, no matter the record, no matter what Kirk is doing, week 8, Fernando has to go in there because their belief is just time on task. He needs a chunk of the season so we know what we have moving forward. That's just one particular Raiders fan. I know some share that mindset, but what week would it be for you? Is there just a pure win-loss record that, all right, he's in? Or is it, I'll know it when I see it, type deal? 702-365-9200. Stay tuned. Joining us here on the Morning Tailgate via the phones. Good morning. Stay tuned.
2: Good morning, gentlemen. How are you guys doing today?
5: Fantastic.
7: Excellent.
2: Awesome. It's a good question. I'll tell you what. I'm not going to tell you what game I bought tickets for, but I bought the game that I literally predicted Fernando to start. So I'm thinking about this bet just as far ahead as you guys are as far as where he's going to play at. So I'll save that, I guess, for the end of the call. But I think you guys are missing a big point. And this is going to be the coaching staff, maybe not Raider Nation, maybe not even administration with ownership and everything, the reverse Uno card. But you guys are missing the one reverse Uno card that's left on the field, and his name is Aiden O'Connell. Okay, so we're talking about starting Kirk Cousins, which obviously is the go-to idea, the smart idea. Even if, okay, sure, he goes 0-4, 1-5, or whatever have you, the start of the season. Regardless of Fernando being available, the coaching staff's going to pull the reverse Uno card and start Aiden O'Connell. What if he goes out there and wins a game or two? Then what are you going to say, Raider Nation?
7: Fernando's going to be the number 2 quarterback.
2: Okay, but maybe we give Aiden that last, you know, that last show to put something, because if he's not ready, I truly believe that there's no reason this season to start. I mean, with the receiving core, I mean, for me, I'm a big math guy, and I look at, you know, the potential of the numbers of what's out there for the receiving core. What is the max what they've ever produced, right? we know what Tucker produces, you know, 600-700 yards a season. You know, Brock has the potential to be a 1,000-yard tight end. You know, Naylor, we're still trying to figure out, but maybe, you know, 600-700 yards. I don't know what he's going to produce. I mean, I don't know how much production is out there to help these quarterbacks. So I just don't see how we're seriously talking about Purdy and Fernando on the field anytime soon.
7: I'm going to say this again. I'll say it slowly. Fernando's the number two quarterback. If something happens to Kirk, Fernando's going in. Just that's going to be what this is. So, I love you, brother, but it's crazy talk for me to hear. You can't put Fernando at. Why can't you put Fernando?
5: Yeah, stay tuned real quick. Just what is your reason? Is it just purely the wide receivers, or what is your reasoning why it's crazy, in your opinion, to put Fernando out there at all?
2: Because the team has only changed outside of two positions since last year, and that would be Tyler Lindenbaum at center, and that would be Jalen Naylor at wide receiver. And I don't think that that's enough to sit here and say that there's going to be a drastic difference from last year as far as what this offense can output. There's just nothing that would suggest that, even statistically, if we looked at that. I mean, even if you had, you know, a receiver that was a 3-5 1,000-yard receiver, at least there's proven production, okay? But to sit here and tell me that a center is going to change the entire offense that significantly, or Jalen Naylor, I just think it'll be a lot similar.
7: What
2: to
7: about
2: last
7: a healthy
2: year.
7: Brock Bowers? What about a wait? What about a healthy Brock Bowers? Brock Bowers not only missed a lot of games last year. He was never. That's huge. That's a huge component to this. That's not, you know, they are essentially getting, you want to call it getting Brock Bowers back, getting a Brock Bowers type now on this offense. That was never available to them except for one game. And by the way, they won that game. They went to New England to beat the AFC champion New England Patriots pretty decisively, with him getting, what, 9 catches for over 100 yards or so. That's the game he got hurt. He was never the same. You just can't, they aren't deep enough to take a guy like that out of it, or to have a reduced version of him throughout the course of the season. So I have to push back on this offense is exactly the same as it was last year, short of A, one of the best centers in the NFL, and B, getting back the best tight end in the NFL. To me, that's significant. And, by the way, a new coaching staff, a new scheme, and a new offensive line coach that is, sure, you know, I can't even tell you how many times better he is than who he replaced.
2: No, and by the way, the offensive line looks great. The offensive line, I thought Spencer Burford, he looks a lot better. Spencer Burford looks a lot better than I thought he was, especially as a pulling guard. Jackson Powers Johnson's got a fire lit under it, we already know. So, you know, he has to. So I do fare the chances that there is going to be improvement. But, man, dude, I looked at that schedule, and I mean, after week 2 or 3, bro, I'm just like, dude, I just don't see how you could do that to a rookie, to put him in that stretch. Because once you start him, how do you pull him out? And then, like, you look at the games between week 4 and week 12, and it's just like, dude, the league really does. Al Davis might be right. God damn it, they don't like us, man. So it's between those time periods, to put Fernando in that is criminal. I think Aiden could handle that type of pressure. We've seen AOC go into Kansas City when it was
7: boring.
2: And AOC stood in there and won a game. You know
7: I covered
2: saying?
7: A Rams team. I covered a Rams team where Jared Goff played 7 games and went 0-7, and it looked terrible. He got beat up. He suffered a concussion against the Seattle Seahawks on a vicious hit by Richard Sherman going up the sideline. Guess what? He survived. And the very next year, they won their division and went to the playoffs. And the year after that, they went to the Super Bowl. He didn't break. It didn't break Caleb Williams behind a terrible offensive line, or Drake May, for that matter, behind a terrible offensive line. Remember, Drake May's first year, they finished what? With the third pick overall or the fourth pick overall, they won like 4 or 5 games. The Cleveland or the Chicago Bears won what, 5 games in Caleb's rookie year? He took a beating. Did it break him? No. We need to stop being so afraid in life and so cautious in life. There's going to be struggles. It might not look pretty for Fernando Mendoza early. Hopefully it does when he gets out there. There's going to be some bad moments. There's going to be some times where, you know, they're playing some really good defensive lines that are going to get a lot of pressure on him, and he might take a couple sacks in those games. It's all part of the process. He's not going to break. I'm telling you right now. he's not going to break. So if that's the concern that you have, that you're going to break Fernando Mendoza, you're barking up the wrong tree with him. And I'm not going to sit here and say that about every quarterback that's ever come down the pike, because quarterbacks that can't handle that, quarterbacks who are breakable, are the ones that don't survive in the NFL. The last thing that I think is going to hold Fernando back is that sort of a weakness or something that's going to crush him. It's not going to happen, so I would not worry about that.
5: Stay tuned. Hit us with one week.
6: We're
5: up against it.
2: Okay, 1 week. I tell you what, I bought tickets for, it's going to hurt you guys, but the Hearts, but week 15, December 17th.
5: Oh,
6: Broncos.
2: I think that's when he starts. And
5: week 15. Stay tuned.
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5: 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Great conversation.
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11: Did the Raiders come in last in their division, correct? Like last year?
12: Yeah.
11: Then how does the schedule look like that, man? Like, golly.
12: That's a great question. Dolphins.
11: When?
12: Chargers in LA.
11: Okay, when?
12: Saints
11: when?
12: In New Orleans.
11: When?
12: Chiefs at home.
11: When?
12: Patriots on the road.
11: There's five.
12: Brother.
11: There's five. Something.
12: There's five something. All right.
11: They got Buffalo and the Rams.
12: All right. Wait.
13: Wait, the Rams?
12: Al Davis was right. The schedule makers, bro, the NFL is on their head. That's crazy.
5: That is the Homegrown Podcast with David and Derek Carr.
6: When?
5: Their season preview show, I think, drops today.
7: The funny thing is, all of this is predetermined. Like, you've known what divisions you're going to play for years now, you know? It just so happens that their division is really good, and they play the AFC West as well, the NFC West, which is the best division in football this year. So it looks like everyone is running with the old, everybody hates the Raiders, but this is all predetermined, basically. The only thing that's not predetermined is where you finish on a yearly basis and who else you finishes where you finish in a couple of other divisions, one in the NFC, one in the AFC, that you get slotted to play again. So this isn't the NFL, you know, either A, pulling matchups out of a hat, or purposely trying to make one team play a harder schedule than the other. These are all predetermined years in advance, and it's just the Raiders' bad luck that their division and the NFC West are so good, and they have to play both of those divisions this year. They have to play the AFC West every year.
5: Or good luck, depending on your vantage point of the future in the long-term game. However you want to view it, 702-365-9200. But Clay, Derek had the Raiders 5-0.
6: Yeah,
5: so
6: win.
5: Far. I don't know what the rest of the schedule he had. There was a lot of laughing during the Buffalo and the Rams weeks, but 5-0. How about that? That's just one man's opinion.
6: it's a strong one at that. Tune in.
5: You know, we're asking here on the show the threshold, right, for Raider Nation, what it would take. Obviously, organizationally, they have their plan in place. I'm sure they have their plans that we're not necessarily privy to in terms of this happens, then we're going to go here, X, Y, and Z, all that stuff. But Raider Nation, what is your threshold? What happens if you see three straight losses to start the season? Does 15 trot his way out on the field? What is the threshold for you? 702-365-9200. You know, Tech Raider provided a very interesting question that I would like to dive into. Vince, Vinny, and Clay. Which scenario would you prefer? The Raiders go 10-7 and get a wild card spot in the postseason with Kirk Cousins starting the entire year. Fernando only gets a few garbage time snaps here and there. Or option two, the Raiders go 7-10, no playoffs. Fernando gets 10 starts with a 5-5 record and finishes the year strong with some game experience. Tech Raider says, I would take scenario one because I think Fernando is the franchise quarterback, whether he plays this year or not. Going 10-7 would mean that a lot of young, other players would have shown development and be positive stepping stone to 2027.
7: Yeah, I think we've been pretty consistent, Vince, in saying that's the scenario that parks Fernando Mendoza on the bench all year. You know, that they win, they stay in playoff contention all year, and if they make the playoffs, fantastic. You have to seize that moment. You owe that to everybody in the locker room, everybody in the building, a bunch of starved fans. Deserve the opportunity, deserve the chance to be able to enjoy a playoff drive and a playoff game. So yes, without question, option number one is the way you have to go in that scenario.
5: Clay? 10-7? Kirko? No, Fernando. 7-10? Fernando.
6: 7-10. But
7: you'd rather 7-10 than go to the playoffs.
6: Oh, and have like five wins from Fernando? Because I still feel like you can still have young players showing out and he can also build a chemistry and rapport with that. I would hate to not make the playoffs, of course, but I would see a great upside with having 10 games and a 5-5 record out of Fernando in this first year. Yes, that would
7: Tom be Brady would like to see Clay Baker in his office, please.
6: Well, wait a minute.
7: Tom Brady paging Clay Baker.
6: You've already hit me up with that. We've already hit me up with that.

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1: He climbs, he floats down the field. He's got his man at the 5, into the end zone. Touchdown, Raiders! It's a miracle in Las Vegas!
0: Hey, folks, how are ya? It's the voice of the Raiders, Jason Horowitz, on the Morning Tailgate.
2: 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Vince Sapienza, Vinny Bonsignor, and Clay Baker. Coming to you live from Las Vegas here on a Thursday, September 3rd, 2026. The voice of the Raiders, Jason Horowitz, set to join us here in a couple minutes. 702-365-9200 is the number. The question we are asking, with Kirk Cousins officially QB1, what is your threshold for Kirk? What is your piece de resistance in terms of getting Fernando Mendoza on the field? What is your breaking point? Because we've been playing the scenario game all summer, right? Well, if this happens and if Kirk's number one, then what would it take for Fernando? Well, we can eliminate one of those ifs. Kirk is QB1 for week one against Miami. So what is that next breaking point? What has to happen, or better way to say it, not happen, to see 15 on the field? Because the belief is once 15's on the field, he ain't coming off the field. So what is that breaking point? What is that resistance piece? We'll continue to get your thoughts up on the text line. Take your calls later in the hour. But joining us now is the voice of the Raiders, Jason Horowitz. Jace, good morning. Happy Thursday.
3: I got football tonight. What are you guys doing?
2: What are you talking about? We're always football, baby.
3: Are you guys not ready for the start of the 20th season of football on Big Ten Network?
4: Whoa. It's been 20 years now?
3: Not 20 years. So I don't know if you guys remember this, but the first game, the start of Big Ten Network, which, by the way, is a monumental landscape shift in you know, the history of college football. Like, conferences become their own TV networks, and then, you know, all those other things, and you get conferences get bigger and the money and all those things. It kind of helps get you understand why we are where we are today, sort of.
4: Oh, and some conferences couldn't get to that point, like the Pac-12, and they disbanded because they couldn't get to the Big Ten.
3: And that's right. But if you remember correctly, I believe first game on Big Ten Network was the App State upset of Michigan in 2007.
2: Is that
3: 19
2: why I keep
3: years,
2: seeing that
3: but
2: replay?
3: It's 20th season.
4: Wow! Yes. Whoa! What a memory that is.
2: I was wondering why I kept seeing that replay just over and over in the last couple of days. That makes sense now.
3: That'd be the reason.
4: And Rich Rodriguez. Wow! Great memory,
2: Rich Rod. That was a hell of a game. That was so fun.
3: I don't think that was Rich Rodriguez. I think that was Lloyd Carr's last year.
2: Was it?
3: And the reason that it was, I mean, it was a shocker because it's Michigan and App State, but all of those guys from the 2016 came back for one more year. Mike Hart, Chad Henne. Who did the Dolphins take with the number one pick in 2008? Obviously, we play Miami, so this comes up. Was it Jake Long, the tackle? Is that his name?
2: It was Lloyd.
3: He was the left tackle for like 10 years. I think that's right. All of those guys decided not to go to the NFL draft and come back for one more year. and to lose in the opener to App State was just, you know, whatever it was.
4: So to celebrate that, is it UMass Rutgers tonight?
3: UMass is coming off the worst season in school history. They were the worst team in FCS last year. They have 55 new players on the roster. Their head coach, at one point in time, he was the youngest head coach in football. He was the 29-year-old at Maine, but then for 3 years, he was the DC at Rutgers and then left to take the job at UMass. UMass has been awful. They're trying to change things around. But honestly, like, this is kind of we'll get us back to the Raiders here and Fernando Mendoza in a second. But, like, if I would have said to you 19 years ago, 20 seasons of Big Ten football ago, that Indiana is going to be a national champion, or that Oregon and Washington and UCLA and USC are going to be in the same conference as Maryland, Penn State, Rutgers, and Michigan, you'd be, no, are you kidding and that Indiana's going to go 16-0 and be the talk of the town. And oh, by the way, they're going to be on Fox on the biggest game of the moment instead of Ohio State or Michigan opening. You'd be like, it's nuts. So I do believe in the whole idea in this day and age of college football that other programs can do it. Rutgers is certainly wants to be. UMass would like to be. They'd all like to be Indiana or Texas Tech or get back to what SMU is trying to get. All these schools that have made the playoffs that nobody would have ever thought could make a playoff. So I am a big believer that schools, because of money and transfers and all those things, can turn things around and make college football a little different. And I'm a big believer that Fernando Mendoza, when he gets to play, will get that chance and hopefully turn around the Raiders. But I'm also, as I told you guys all summer, a believer that this is the right decision.
2: Well done, Jace. Well done to bring it back. Let's start with this. You know, the Raiders had a plan, right? Loosely, yeah. Ready to pivot whenever need be, whenever necessary. It, for me, I guess the word I would use is refreshing, because, you know, a lot of organizations sit there and say, this is what we want to do. This is the Raiders, whether you call it the luxury to stay with that plan or just holding to what they believe in, which is a veteran kind of starts the way, shows him the way, they stuck to it. And so that feels like an anomaly more so than the norm in 2026.
3: But not really. I mean, I don't really think there was an outside force that told them not to. Like, you don't sign Kirk Cousins and go make that impactful decision and very, very meaningful, predetermined decision, knowing that you're drafting Mendoza, to then be like, well, we're just going to willy-nilly throw Fernando out there because that's what everyone does with the number one pick. There was nothing that Fernando did that we saw that was heads and shoulders above what at that moment Kirk was doing. And so they stated their plan. They were very matter of fact about it. It looks that way. And now let's go see what Kirk O'Chains can do. I wasn't really getting in a fight with Vinny last week or 2 weeks ago. And then you and I saw each other on the sideline. But I think the idea that there's only one way to go about this, because that's what, you know, you got to get a guy reps. You gotta get a rookie you have to learn in doing. You can't learn on the side. I don't think that's accurate. And I've said that all along. They can both work. And we're never going to know what's going to work or why it worked unless you just go through it. So make the decision that you have in front of you. They made the right one, I think. And let's go see what happens.
5: So when does Fernando play?
3: I don't know.
5: I mean, if you were... I'm asking you for scenarios that you would say, okay,
3: but here's the problem I'm having with that question. And I didn't before, but I am now. The problem I'm having with that question is wanting Fernando to play is saying I'm wanting this team to have struggles. And I don't want that. It's not fun. And from a calling a game standpoint, or in the case of the fans listening to us, you want to see Fernando, and we're all going to see Fernando. We all know where this is headed. Kirk knows where this is headed. Fernando knows. But I don't necessarily care to predict when.
4: So will there ever be a moment in the season that you feel like, once maybe you get going and you start seeing what this looks like, that you feel like, all right, this is a perfect time for Fernando to come in, because you can see like all the parts working, great offensive line, the running game's working, wide receivers, Bowers, that the offense seems to be clicking, that maybe you just put somebody in there and you'll be able to find success because Kubiak's scheme is that strong.
3: But why? If the offense is clicking, why would you ever make the change? I know everyone wants, so I think I recognize the national headline, the local attention. I recognize why we're having this conversation. Very much so. I think the answer to your question is going to give itself an obvious answer. And the obvious answer is if and when Kirk Cousins gets hurt, or the team is not winning football games. It's that simple, guys. I really think we're trying to make something a lot harder than it is. If Kirk Cousins goes down, your number two quarterback's the number one overall pick, and everyone's excited to see him play. And we're all going to be very anxious to watch. if this team is 2-4, or 2-5, or 3-7, and it's looking like it's not going well, then you throw him in there, you see what he's got, you get 6 or 7 games in, and or whatever that number is, and like, all right, 2027, here we go. We saw Fernando. Let's go get a number one wide receiver with a top 10 pick, and here we go. Right? And I think it's really as simple as that. Oh, by the way, there are really good number one receivers coming out next year, but that's a separate conversation.
5: No, it's not.
2: Well, I guess, and I'm not trying to corner you and ask it in a different way, but that's the question we've been asking Raider Nation this morning.
3: Is
2: what is the threshold? Like, because you say it's going to be an obvious answer, and I don't necessarily disagree with that, but if you're 0-2, is that an obvious answer? While the rest of your division's 2-0, is it 0-3?
3: But here's the question: are we 0-2 because we lost 28-10, or are we 0-2 because we lost 31-27?
2: But that's what I'm asking. It's not necessarily the number of losses; it's the threshold. Is it purely based on team, or is it purely based on how many losses you're accruing?
3: It's not. No. It's not based on team at 0-2. It's based on team if it's 2-6. If you're towards the end of October or heading towards the end of October and the record's bad, then it's based on team. And it doesn't matter why. If you are, and by the way, there's other conversations that I'm sure you guys are going to be having at that point, some trade deadline in regards to, one number 98. So it's not at that point just Fernando. It's a complete conversation about a lot of things. But at 0-2, if this, you're going to know, like, if we're watching something where the offense is pleasing and it's working and it's clicking and the dude is 70% and he's thrown 6 touchdowns and 1 interception. And it's like the idea that you could go tell 26 offensive players that you're going to make a quarterback change at that 2 weeks into the season, there'd be a mutiny. No, I think the threshold is a lot more obvious and you're going to know it. You're going to feel it. You're going to see it. You're going to sense it. And we may have a disagreement, like, I think it should be one more week. You guys think it should be now. That's fine, but we're in the same time frame. But no, it's not 2 weeks. And it's not in September. It's definitely not in September unless there's an injury.
5: Correct. Yeah. No, I'm with you on that. But I just, and you know, we can agree to disagree, but whether it's next year or this year, he does have to play. That is the way you're going to learn. I don't care what he can stand over the. I know they know that.
3: Let me ask you this. I said this to someone else the other day. They're like, oh, that's interesting. But then they also wanted to go back to their thoughts about Fernando. You draft a guy number one because you want him to be the best ever, right? Now, can Fernando be Brady or Manning or Mahomes or Johnny Unitas or whoever's the best ever? Who knows, right? I have no idea. You have no idea. Time will tell. But when you draft a quarterback number one, the hope is that he is a perennial Pro Bowler who does great things, and we're talking about him for the next 10 to 15 years. Is that an accurate question? Is that an accurate statement?
5: Of course.
3: Okay. So if that is an accurate statement, then why is it so ridiculous to tell everyone that Patrick Mahomes sat the whole first year?
5: Well, I
3: you
5: can
3: draft
5: say the same
3: Fernando
5: thing about,
3: to
5: what
3: go
5: about
3: beat
5: Peyton,
3: Patrick Mahomes, and
5: what
3: Patrick
5: about
3: Mahomes
5: Peyton Manning?
3: Sat the whole first year.
5: Peyton Manning didn't.
3: Tom Brady.
5: I for the 1 millionth time, Tom Brady was never even drafted to be even ever a consideration to be the starter that first year or even that second year. He was a 6th round pick or whatever it was that he was.
3: Correct.
5: Coming with a quarterback who was a number one pick overall in Drew Bledsoe.
3: Yep.
5: They were literally coming off either the playoffs or the Super Bowl the year that that Tom Brady was drafted. Somewhere they were a contending team. The Kansas City Chiefs had won 12 games the year they drafted Patrick Mahomes. They didn't draft him to be the guy right now. They knew what their situation is. The Raiders aren't the Patriots of 1990 whatever. They're not the Kansas City Chiefs the year that they drafted Patrick Mahomes. They're the Indianapolis Colts the year they drafted Andrew Luck or Peyton Manning. And Peyton Manning played day one and it was terrible and he survived and he went to the Super Bowl. So those are you're giving me situations like the Packers and
3: but Vinny, this conversation is proving my point to a T.
5: What's the point?
3: that there is no one way to do this correctly.
5: I understand, but you can do it
3: in either way, and it will work or won't work, and you can find an example across the board to support both sides of what has worked, what hasn't worked, why it works or why it doesn't work. And so the answer to this whole conversation is when Fernando plays, and 5 years from now or 3 years from now, we're going to know the answer. And if he doesn't succeed, it's not going to be because he didn't succeed or play this year. It will be because of something else, or he's not good enough or whatever it is. And if he does succeed, someone's going to be like, oh, it's because he sat. No. If he succeeds, it's not just because he sat. There's a lot of reasons that go into it, and you're going to fill the narrative whatever you want to do.
4: Go back to that one thing you said. That was a very interesting when you said, like, you know, both can be true. If you sit and you're not getting real live game reps, you are still learning and growing as a quarterback. Are you moving at the right trajectory quick enough, or are you saying that this is something that is like a moment where maybe it's dependent on each and every quarterback?
3: I don't know. Every person is different. Every team is different. Every quarterback is different. Every skill set is different. And the only way that this could ever be a scientific thing where we could be like sitting is the right way right. or playing is the right way is if you had a time machine, you stuck 100 quarterbacks who were number one or who were top 10 picks in a time machine, you go back and if in their real life they started right away, then you take them in the time machine, you go back and you sit for a year, and then they play that life. It's like the movie Sliding Doors.
4: Sliding Doors.
3: If you sat and then you go back and you play and you say, okay, 80 worked better sitting, 20 worked better starting, it's better to sit, or vice versa. But we don't have that.
5: All right, let me ask you this question. What's the reason for not playing him?
3: Love you guys so much.
4: you wish you were back in that production meeting.
5: What's the Raiders' reason?
3: This is not a bad conversation. This is a great conversation.
5: Of course not. Let's grow up and we're not fighting. We're talking. All right, so what's the reason for not playing? Because it sounds to me like everybody's rationale for not playing is to his benefit, right? But there's no scientific way of saying that he's being benefited or held back by not playing or by playing. So I'll ask you the question. Cause I think the answer is they want to try to win some games with Kirk Cousins, which I completely agree with. But don't sit here and tell me that it's his, for his benefit that he's not playing. Cause I don't see any.
3: I didn't say it's for his benefit. I've never said that to you guys.
5: Well, it's always been kind of characterized as we're not rushing him in there. We don't want to break him. You know, that's the rationale that a lot of people have. Like, it's for his benefit to stand over there on the sidelines and watch. And that's the part where I'm like, really? How do you even prove that? How can you sit there and tell me?
3: Yeah, but that's my point. I don't know how you would prove that, and I wouldn't try to prove that.
5: Your reason is because you'd like to call more winning games, which I totally agree, and you feel like
3: that's selfish. But my reason is because for the team,
5: there you go.
3: In this particular moment, not the future of, but in this particular moment with these particular players, the moment might be better to have Kirk for now.
5: That's
3: always been what I've said, and it's never changed. And the future of the organization with Fernando is going to happen, and we all hope it happens well. I just don't think anybody in their right mind in a world of football where you know, you are going to be a major contributor one moment, and the next moment you have Achilles injury and you're out for the year, you know, or you are playing really well, and then all of a sudden someone blindsides you and Alex Smith, and he almost died on that because of the leg injury he had, right? That is the reality of this game. So you cannot, it's not the same as baseball or basketball. And you're tanking for these players. It's not. You never know what's going to happen because someone can be crushed that moment. And so I don't think it's fair to an organization with the immediacy of it. When you have an option that's real and good and easily one you can explain to go with a guy who's not as good at this particular moment.
2: Jason Horwitz, it's the voice of the Raiders right here on the Morning Tailgate Raider Nation Radio.
3: The voice of reason 91. Is what that is.
6: Whoa! All right.
2: Guess we're going to need a new drop.
6: Yeah, the Piscataway is coming up.
2: Wow.
3: By the way, Greg Chiano rhymes with piano.
6: Oh, I got to write that down. Slow it down. I got to.
2: Okay. I'm glad we got that in there. And before... Before we close out our time with Jace, you know, I don't know what, I don't remember how this got brought up, but it doesn't matter. We're going to bring it up now. Deuce and Juice, Ashton Jeanty and Mike Washington Jr. Thoughts on that nickname first, but hold it, hold it. Sports Junkie up on the text line, I think he tweeted at me a couple days ago as well, had this idea for Jeanty and Mike Washington Jr. since Mike Dub changed his number to 4. Uh-huh. So you got the 2x4 coming at you, laying the lumber on
3: offense.
2: Oh,
3: I like that. Oh, I like that a lot.
2: Now, Deuce and Juice, we were also trying to create a pre-workout, post-workout drink that could be attached to the Deuce and Juice consortium nickname.
3: What about Deuce and Goose?
2: Who's the...
3: If we're going for rhymes.
2: I don't think he would like being called Goose.
3: Wasn't Goose the... isn't that a Top Gun reference?
6: Co-pilot in Top Gun, right?
3: Yeah, wasn't he the co-pilot in Top Gun? So you got Deuce and Goose?
5: Ooh, next level right there.
3: Is that good or is that not good? I don't know the answer to that.
5: There's no verifiable way.
2: Yeah, but didn't it end poorly for Goose?
3: Yes.
6: it wasn't pilot error. It was something wrong with the eject button.
2: Yeah but just, you know, there's engineering.
5: You hate that.
6: So maybe like a little Deuce and Grey Goose. post game drink.
2: Yeah, so maybe let's stay away from just Goose. Unless it, yeah. All right.
3: I mean,
2: I like 2x4. Sports Junkie throwing out 2x4.
3: I like 2x4. I think hitting you with the 2x4 is solid, and I think you can get those two guys on if they both have big years or it's a great combo, and you put those two guys on a shirt that looks like
2: yes, it's the
3: hacksaw Jim Duggan.
2: Ooh, hacksaw! See, I like that. Now we're cooking. I just don't know how you get 2x4 in a call per se, but you know you'll figure it out.
3: I'm really hoping they're on the field at the same time. The 2x4 next to Cousins or Mendoza,
2: Wow, why'd you say Cousins?
3: Maybe next time I see Coach Kubiak when we're getting ready for Miami. Nah, I probably shouldn't ask him that before the game.
2: No, you should lead with it. You should lead with it.
3: I think that's probably more of a, hey, just for selfish reasons for a really, really fun radio call, can you put them on the field together?
6: Because I
3: want
6: to say
3: whatever formation you want. Yeah. The 2x4 is on the field.
2: We don't care what quarterback's out there. Just put those two running backs out there. You could put Connor Hayward there. That's fine. He could be somewhere on the field.
3: And he's 3-4, right? Unless he changed his number.
2: Hey, a 2x4.
6: Yeah. Raider Man texting in 2+4=6. Let's go.
2: Oh.
3: Oh, that's good too.
2: Oh, like 2+4. That's a touchdown. Jace, that's because they'd be in the end zone.
6: We could build this house with 2x4s.
3: I got that.
2: Just made sure. I haven't heard from Vinny in a minute.
5: What is going on right now?
3: There are so many Spanish speaking Raider fans. What if we just went with Dos Cuatro?
6: Hey now. Boy, this is going in so many good directions. Right, I love this.
2: I can't handle anymore. Jason Horwitz, the voice of the Raiders.
3: Why don't we just... I got to be honest, and I think it's just because I'm the one who said it. I kind of like Deuce and Goose.
6: Well, it's a leader in the clubhouse.
2: And I like the honesty. I like it because I said it.
3: I mean, I mean, if we could... Can you guys push that? I mean, I think...
2: I'll go talk to Mike next week in the locker room and be like, hey. Got an idea. Let me run it by you.
3: Yeah. See if you can go see him on practice on Tuesday. Oh, I guess they're off Tuesday. Go see him practice on Wednesday.
2: Yep.
3: And be like, hey, listen.
2: And then we'll report back Thursday.
3: Are you good if Jason and and Kirk upstairs call you Goose? Deuce, but only in reference where it's Deuce and Goose.
2: I'm going to wait till there's a big scrum and then ask.
3: Yeah. And then ask him. I mean, you could also ask him if he had a nickname I would love to know what his nickname was at New Mexico State. Forget Buffalo. He's from upstate New York. Going to Buffalo, you're kind of home. Forget Arkansas. we could call him Deuce and Hog, right? From Razorbacks.
2: Yeah, but that doesn't.
5: To his face? I don't know, man.
3: You could ask him if he's ever done the Woo Pig Suey. How he is at that.
2: I'm sure
5: he's done that. Yeah. Definitely done
3: Ball
5: that.
3: Ball in the Hogs. I hate that, by the way. I love college football traditions and college traditions, but calling the Hogs is not one of my favorite.
2: Ooh. Oh boy.
3: Pig Suey.
2: All right.
3: I love that one.
2: And that's a perfect way to end this one. Jason Horowitz, the voice of the Raiders.
3: Jason, you best tonight.
2: We appreciate you. Cannot wait to do your homework.
3: Future great Raiders receiver, KJ Duff.
2: Yeah! I'll have my notepad out. Jace, enjoy the call.
3: 6:30.
2: Good luck on the call. We'll talk to you next week.
3: Bye, guys. See you next week.
4: Thank you, Jason.
5: Bye-bye.
2: All right. Yeah, we should definitely let that marinate for a minute, Vinny.
5: I don't know what was going on there in the last 3 minutes.
2: Can we clip that? What are we talking about? That's a drop.
4: Woo!
2: Might be a segment for the season. 702-365-9200 is the number. We'll get back to your calls. Light up the phone lines. Raider Nation will get to your texts. What is your threshold? What is your breaking point? What is your resistance level before we see 15 out on the field this regular season? 702-365-9200, but first.
5: Hey guys, have you not been feeling so good? Because I am right about now. That was a weird last couple of minutes, but I'll roll with it. It was all good, and we love Jason and all of his thoughts. What did he say? The voice of reason. I'll sign off on that. But listen, have you not been feeling good? Have you been looking at yourself in the mirror, going, "We've put some weight on, guy, buddy. What are we going to do about this?" And you keep telling yourself, "We got to do something about this." But I'm going to start tomorrow. I'll start tomorrow. I'll get to it tomorrow. 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
7: What Tucker produces, you know, 600-700 yards a season. You know, Brock has the potential to be a 1,000-yard tight end. You know, Naylor, we're still trying to figure out, but maybe, you know, 600-700 yards. I don't know what he's going to produce. I mean, I don't know how much production is out there to help these quarterbacks. So I just don't see how we're seriously talking about Purdy Fernando on the field anytime soon.
8: That was stay tuned here on the Morning Tailgate in hour number one. Answering the question, what's the threshold? When do we see 15 out there? What are the circumstances that would require Fernando Mendoza to take over the reins as starting quarterback of your Las Vegas Raiders? 702-365-9200. Up on the text line, Vinny, really interesting question in terms of how it's posed, I guess. And I just wanted to share it because this is our buddy French Bread. Remember, we asked French Bread to, you know, start being part of the conversation more because French Bread was providing more than just French Bread.
9: Yeah, he brings good stuff, French.
8: Question, does the development of Fernando take precedent over the development of the team? And if Fernando starts, what do you think that does for the team?
10: Well, I think that's a needle you can thread. Yeah. I don't think they're mutually exclusive is what I guess is what, yeah. What I'm saying. I think they're both connected, and that's one of the reasons that I think he needs to get out there and play, because just as much as you're developing your quarterback behind this offensive line, for the most part, this is an offensive line that's under contractual control, for the next few years, except for the left guard, and we'll see what happens at the end of the year. There's always going to be, you know, changeover from year to year, but for the most part, you're talking about guys that are going to be around here for a little while, right? I mean, on that offensive line, you know that Brock Bowers is going to be a fixture. You know Ashton Gentry is going to be a fixture. So for me, getting Fernando out there with those players, with a bunch of, you know, fellow young players, basically, I think is really important for the development of him and the development of the whole.
8: And the reason why I brought that text up now is because of the conversation we were having with Jason Horowitz. And you asked the question, you know, what is preventing you, right? From what is preventing Fernando Mendoza for you starting Fernando, basically? Because it's not to his benefit sitting on the sidelines. I think the one of the reasons you wouldn't put Fernando in is if it was inhibitive of the development of the rest of the offense, which you can make the argument that putting him now would not do that. But that would be an argument. When we're trying to figure out reasons as to why you wouldn't start him, that would also be one of them. If it was inhibiting the offense.
10: You could also make the argument that, and I think I do think that this was a consideration, that, vice versa.
8: Yeah.
10: You know, putting him alongside, like last year's offense would have been detrimental to him. So I don't think that's the case anymore, but, because I think the offensive line has gotten better. That's specifically what I'm talking about was the offensive line. That, you know what I'm saying? Like that's 100%. Holding him back. Yeah.
8: 100%. I just don't think we ever asked the other question. Like Fernando Mendoza, we believe is going to be the guy and be better than Kirk Cousins is now, right? Like that has to be the belief. That has to be the belief for the organization. But we never asked the question, is starting Fernando now inhibitive to the rest of the offense, to the run game, to what they want to accomplish? You could still make the argument no, right? But I'm just saying I don't know if we ever looked at it that way. Maybe because we didn't need to.
10: Yeah, and I don't know. I just, you know, I know Jason doesn't fit in this category, but so many people that, or fans, I should say, seem to be of the belief that Fernando watching from the sidelines benefits him. And that's something that I think for a little while it can. I mean, it can't hurt, let's put it that way. But you're really thinking that it's better for him and his development to sit and watch all year? I would argue vehemently against that. I would say that for part of the year, it's beneficial to him to just kind of sit and watch. But it's just as beneficial to him and his development to get out there. And for me, the sooner rather than later. And why do I say that? Because I don't think the Raiders are a playoff team right now. I don't think you're taking anything away from the team in terms of a short-term, immediate, satisfaction goal, whatever you want to call it, of denying a playoff team a playoff berth because you're playing a rookie quarterback. I just don't see the Raiders in that category. Now, they're going to give it a fair chance to prove everybody wrong that they are a playoff team with a veteran quarterback, and I hope for everybody's sake that rides right to the playoffs. I honestly do hope for that. Do I expect it? I'm not going to sit here and say that I would expect that to happen. The schedule is really, difficult. This is a very young team. For those reasons, I think it's more likely that they aren't going to be a playoff team. And if they aren't a playoff team, that's when I draw the line and say, Fernando's got to play for his benefit, for everybody's benefit. And it's funny because nobody's batting an eye that Trayden Stukes is going to start, right?
8: Right.
10: What's the difference? He's a young player there's going to be mistakes that Trayden, Stukes makes. Everybody seems to be completely fine with that. They're completely fine with, there's a lot of people that want Trey Zune to start. He's a rookie, last I checked, right? Why is it so much different for, I know that the quarterback position is different and, it's just a different thing. I get it. But why do we prioritize, Trayden Stukes being out there in his development and wanting him to get his NFL legs under him in real time, but not with Fernando Mendoza or the quarterback. I'm having a hard time wrapping my head around that.
8: That's a tough sell. That's a tough comparison because a Trayden Stukes doesn't affect the play every single time on defense. He is not the focal point of the mechanics. I know you know that. That's a tough comparison to make. I don't think you can compare the philosophy of what you're going to do at quarterback to the philosophy of starting a rookie safety in the secondary.
10: I understand that concept, but that's kind of assuming that Fernando Mendoza is going to go out there and fall flat on his face and just completely drive this thing off the cliff, which I don't think he would if he was out there, whether it's day one or week eight. I don't see that he's going to be
8: That's the belief, but again, it's such a powerful position. It's nothing you don't know. It's such a powerful position that if Trey Stukes gives up a first down and he comes out of the game, I mean, it's not an end of days type situation where if your quarterback is just falling flat on his face, you have to completely take a different approach to what you're doing on offense.
10: No, and I do, and I know that, but it's just kind of funny to me sometimes that there's
8: the
10: not
8: logistics
10: even a,
8: of it. Yeah, you don't even think twice about it. Let's get out to the phones. Dark Side Don, good morning. Welcome to the tailgate.
11: Good morning. Good morning. Healthy conversations going on.
10: Thank you.
11: Can you hear me?
9: We got you, Don. Go ahead.
11: Yeah. Hey, so two things. One, I if you guys give me some, I gotta make right with moms, cause she getting on my case about you know, me telling y'all about the seed that I got in, in PE. So but that's after. I'm gonna answer y'all question first. But as far as I'm concerned, I believe that we're gonna know, right? If you know the first two quarters, especially in that mile, week eight we see the Jets. I believe we're gonna know what this team is about. Is it gonna be more of a growth and development, or do we actually have a shot at the playoffs by week eight? The team that we see by week seven, once we see week seven's game, the team that we see after that game, I think that's gonna be the team that is gonna be consistent for the rest of the season, whatever we see during that time. So if we're saying that at that time that the Raiders are not really going to be in playoff contention, even on an outside shot, just because of the play on the field, not saying that they're going to be playing bad. It's just the wins are not stacking up. They might be playing good ball. You know, they might be being consistent and being competitive, but the wins are just not stacking. For me, I see at that point in time, that would be a good time to put Fernando in. And the reason I say that is because if we're looking at it like that and we're saying that the Raiders are not going to make the playoffs, you know, that even with an outside shot, now we have to think about the momentum of going into next season. And I remember when Pat Mahomes got in that his rookie year, those last few games of the season, the last game, but I think he played the playoffs too. I remember looking at that dude and saying, oh my God, I got to deal with this dude for the next 12 years. And for me, the reason I say it like that is because we got veterans and we got free agents that's going to have to make a decision if they want to come back to the Raiders. And if Fernando ends up playing and giving the team hope, then that's going to be incentive for those veterans to come back and play for the Raiders. So that's how I'm looking at it. If he comes in and steps in during the Jets game in week eight and he looks good, he looks like, okay, we've got our quarterback, then that's incentive for the people that might be thinking, oh, man, I'm tired of losing. I'm ready to go. Whatever the case may be, that might be incentive enough for them to say, no, you know what? It actually is on the uptrend. So that's how I'm looking at it. So I'm looking at week eight. If the Raiders are not in playoff contention against the Jets, that gives him time to get developed in the game, starting with the Jets, and then the next week following that, he actually plays a team that he's seen in the preseason, which is the Niners. So that's why I put it at that in that category. My mom is on my case because she thinks that I got y'all believing, or she feels that I got y'all believing that I got away with getting that C and PE.
12: Oh.
11: So she got on my case. She listens to the radio station. So moms, I'm finna clear the air. I didn't get away with getting that CMPE. She took two pair of shoes from me, two brand new pair of shoes from me, because of that. It's March Madness when lunchtime hit at that age. So I went through shoes like crazy. So she had bought me two pair of shoes, some classic Reeboks and some brand new Chucks.
12: Oh.
11: And she took those from me. And not only did she take them from me, she took them from me and she didn't take them back to Foot Locker. She threw them in the trash. So I gave you justice, Mama, if you're listening.
9: Mother Darkside teaching lessons to the young Don.
12: Now yeah, I know why it's called Darkside.
9: Yeah. And that's because of that. Your Chiefs, you had your PE coach was a Chiefs fan, right?
11: Yeah. It's because my PE coach was a Chiefs fan. But, you know, it's Raider Nation until I die, man. So it is what it is. I'll take those two shoes off.
9: Good man. Thank you, Don, for the call. And thank you, Mother Darkside.
10: Love it, man.
12: Oh, man. Those shoes.
9: Harsh lessons.
12: Who got those shoes? Somebody found those shoes.
9: Right.
12: Somebody's wearing them today. Somebody still has them. 702-365-9200 is the number. More calls, more thoughts on the way. 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
8: Welcome back inside the tailgate, 702-365-9200. Back out to the phones we go. Raider 66 with us here on a Thursday. Good morning.
28: Hey, good morning, guys. How you doing?
8: Great.
28: Interesting question. I've been wrestling with it all day. It's absolutely crazy. But yeah, I agree with Jason in that, you know, it seems like we kind of have to root for the team to not do well to get Fernando in there. And I agree with Darkside that if the team is not winning but still playing well, once you're out of that, you know, playoff contention, then you got no choice but to play him because we need Fernando for the future. My thing is, you know, you've got two ways of going. You know, do you sit him, do you start him? And their success in both instances. My thing is that when the rookie starts at quarterback, it's usually because there's no better option. Peyton Manning, his backup, Kelly Holcomb, come on. Joe Burrow, his backup, Brandon Allen, come on. But we've got Kirk Cousins. He knows the system. So he right now, not the whole season, right now is the better option for the team because the head coach has an obligation to put the best players out there. At the defensive back? Maybe he is, so that's why he's playing. Right now, Fernando needs to, you know, get a little bit better. There's nuances there. And we say, you know, who knows? You know, who makes this decision? How do you know which one is better, sitting or playing? We have a guy in the organization that probably has the best grasp of it, although it's skewed, and that's Tom Brady. He was a person who could have started at week one, but there was a better option. And to be fair, he was a six-round choice. He needed to sit because, you know, he just needed a lot more seasoning. And he's got a perspective that none of us have, is that he's watching all of these other guys, you know, start and not do so well, and some started and did well. Sam Darnold probably should have sat, should not have started week one. So you can find success stories in both instances, and as Jason very well pointed out, you have to have a time machine to go back in time and reverse it to see which one would have worked out better. You've got Patrick Mahomes. He was not the best option at the time. They had Alex Smith, but he may have been able to start on that playoff team. You never know.
10: I always go back to that question, Raider 66, because nobody has ever, you can't answer this question. How do we know that Patrick Mahomes wasn't, to me, he could have been very, very likely would have been the better quarterback than Alex Smith even that year. That's how good Patrick Mahomes is. They may have wasted an opportunity to get to a Super Bowl. They, you know, where did they go? The AFC Championship game the very next year, and probably should have won that. You know, I forget, wasn't that the year that,
8: that was tough.
10: Anyway,
28: Yeah, because Patrick Mahomes has been to the championship game virtually every year except last year.
10: Since he stepped on the field. Yeah. We're really going to sit here and say, no, he would have sucked had he started. Right. I mean, forget about it. No, talent always prevails. Yeah.
28: Yeah, Darnold should have sat. Patrick probably could have played, and they may have had a better record with Patrick than they had with Alex Smith. But Alex Smith was the known quantity. It was a known quantity, and it's in there. But there, like I said, there are exceptions. Peyton Manning, you know, he set the record for interceptions as a rookie, but the guy was undeniably good. But he was the best option that rookie year. And Kelly Holcomb was not going to do anything, so put the young guy out there.
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1: 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Vince Sapienza, Vinny Bonsignore, and Clay Baker. Coming to you live from Las Vegas here on a Thursday, September 3rd, 2026. A day after the Raiders, Clint Kubiak officially named Kirk Cousins QB1. We're asking the question, what's next for number 15? When do we see Fernando? What are the requirements for Mendoza to take the reins? 702-365-9200 is the number. We'll continue to get your thoughts, but joining us now is the man who breaks down the tape. Tape don't lie's own, Marcus Johnson. Marcus, good morning. Welcome. Before we get to the question of the day for you, you have three preseason games worth of tape in Fernando Mendoza. What is the good? What is the bad?
2: I think the good is the, the willingness to throw into tight windows and the anticipation that he has. I think that some of the throws that we saw from him aren't throws that rookies make regularly. They're some pretty special throws he put on film that I think that, you know, especially the one against the Texans, I think about that throw a lot. That's just he wasn't supposed to throw it there, and he just threw a player open, and that's something that you see from quarterbacks that have been in the league like 5 years. So, those are really a lot of things. I thought that he, you know, played with a lot of control. The two interceptions, I mean, the first one was more of him playing a little bit robotic, but I think the second one, I mean, that was kind of him just ripping it between a window and a tight window. But, you know, I thought he played pretty much under control. I thought he definitely checked down a lot more than he did when he was at Indiana. So you can see that he's getting better and he's learning to play within the system. And so those are really a lot of the good things I saw from him. I think the couple of things that I would say about him that, he should, get better at is I think one is just being more comfortable. Not playing robotic, where he just goes out there and just plays football more than him being a robot a little bit out there sometimes trying to do exactly what the coach wants and some of those things. And I think in the NFL you got to play a little freelance at sometimes, because the coach is not out there on the field with you, so you have to go out there and just play. And I think he's got to get more comfortable that way, where he has some confidence that he can roll out and go make a play, or he can, run for a first down and things like that. Because we didn't even see him run that much. He ran a whole lot more at Indiana. And, I think he has to get into that mode too, where it's like, if something not there, I can use my legs and things like that and try to find ways. And I know there was a couple plays out there where he did that, but you just need to see more of that as well. And I think that's kind of one of the biggest things for me is him playing, not being as robotic, and just going out there and letting it loose and playing free. So I think he's got to just get better at that a little bit. But it wasn't too much bad out there, and that's why I think that the kind of the buzz with him and Cousins becoming the starter, even though I think Cousins was going to be the starter no matter what, unless Mendoza just kind of took that job from him, just ripped it from him. But I think there is a lot of good in there, and I think that's why I think they'll feel comfortable putting him out there, especially with how good the offensive line is playing.
3: On what you're talking about in terms of those things that he needs to fix or get better at, the non-robotic things and playing freer and easier, how does he go about doing that right now when he's not actually going to be playing?
2: That's a good question. I think one thing that he has to see when he's not playing, I think he has to see how Cousins works things, and how maybe I wouldn't say Cousins isn't a mover or anything like that, but you can still tell he's not being a robot, right? And I think just seeing sometimes if a coverage is somewhere that maybe sometimes you just gotta maybe don't go exactly where the play is. Like if you're looking at a coverage and you don't have to do a pure progression, you just go to where the number one guy is. Brock Bowers is out there. He's lined up 1-on-1. Maybe I'm supposed to throw it to my left, the opposite side, but I got Brock Bowers 1-on-1. I need to throw it over there or some of those other things like that. And I think that even just, learning the playbook more and learning the system and getting more comfortable with it, especially when you get to the game plans and the more, the actual kind of when they're not being very vanilla and they're getting into exact game plans, I think that's where he can kind of learn that if I learn the system enough, I can start just playing free because I know where everything is. I know if I roll out this way, this guy's going to be here. If I you know, if nothing's there, then, you know, I got to have that, you know, that chance to run. And also, I think that comes from the coaching staff giving him that confidence, too. I think that if, you know, when he's sitting out there and he's getting still getting that confidence from the coaching staff and they still feel more comfortable with him, too, I think that's going to keep that confidence in there with him. But that's what it's got to be like. And maybe, too, when he ends up, you know, ends up playing, he doesn't have to think about like, okay, I got to play perfect so I can, you know, beat out Kirk Cousins and things like that. Cause he's already on the field and he's already out there and it's his job at that point. So I think that might just come into play a little bit there too as well. But yeah, it's just, I think the biggest part of it is just learning the whole playbook and the whole game plan. So you feel more comfortable so you can go out there and play free.
4: When you say that rookies don't make those kinds of throws, Mendoza's accuracy and arm strength is something that is very special. How special is it in this league, and is there any kind of comparison to it for a young player that age?
2: You know, to be honest, like, I didn't know his arm was that big. When you watching the film, like, I didn't. It kind of shocks me sometimes to seeing how big of his arm is, because I think a lot of it is because when he's at Indiana, they didn't throw the middle of the field that much, right? So we didn't see those tight window throws that have to be done in the NFL with Indiana, right? And I think Indiana ran a lot of RPOs, and he ran an offense really well, right? And he did a lot of throws outside the numbers, a lot of outside the numbers things, and I was kind of a little bit of a knock on him. It's like, can he throw over the middle of the field, right? But you kind of can see that maybe that Cignetti just didn't, you know, call those plays or set that up for him to do. So that's what it's just kind of, so you see his arm kind of just pop off a little bit because he's making those tight window throws, and it's a lot of zip on those throws too. Like that you kind of, you know, kind of takes you off guard. I mean, like the first throw he made to Malik Benson in the first preseason game, I was like, whoa, okay, you know, that's a tight window throw that maybe that's a little dangerous too. Like, you know, that's why when you see the ball bounce off of Jalen Ayers' hands and you throw it into a dangerous spot, it could be intercepted if the guy doesn't make a play for you. And I think that, you know, him being able to make those throws, though, is something that, you know, when I see it on film, you know, I start thinking about, like, how that's going to look in 2 years. That's the first thing I think about, because if he's making that throw now, what is it going to look like 2 years from now? So, you know, that's when you're seeing those guys anticipate like that, it's just not something that rookies do, because I still think for that Texans throw, he should not have thrown that ball. Like, that was, like, even if people talk about the 49ers pass where he may, oh, you shouldn't have threw that, whatever, whatever. The one he shouldn't have thrown was the one against the Texans, Jalen Naylor, he ended up catching, because that linebacker was right there. There's, like, if you watch it on film and you just, like, put a screenshot in it, you're like, this guy's not open, but he threw him open, and that's pretty special stuff. That's what NFL quarterbacks do. I mean, the great ones, they throw people open. And yeah, his arm strength is something that you just didn't, maybe they just didn't highlight it too much at Indiana, but you see it on film and it kind of, you know, it takes you a little off guard because you weren't expecting that.
1: It's Marcus Johnson of Tape Don't Lie. Follow him on the X at the Mark John NFL with us here on the Morning Tailgate. You know, Marcus, you said, you know, you can't stop thinking about that interception he threw against Houston. Imagine Fernando. If Marcus can't stop thinking about the throw, can you imagine Fernando? This guy,
5: wow.
1: I'm sure he moves on, you know what I mean? But when you're talking about learning and preparing and approach, I'm sure that lives with him a little bit, especially first one of his NFL career. But I want to move on to the offensive line, because you touched on it on that first answer. How impressed should we be? I mean, it was arguably, outside of the quarterback position, the biggest question we had in training camp. Is what is this offensive line going to look like? How big of a step can they take from being the worst a year ago? How far can they go? Is Rick Dennison really weapon X for this offensive line? It seems like four out of the five spots have been cemented. The right guard spot has two starters, apparently, to Clint Kubiak. What does the tape tell you about the offensive line, and what should be the expectations of what this position group can look like?
2: I mean, the first team offensive line looks great. I mean, they look like they're, I mean, and it's preseason, so, you know, I'm trying to hold back my expectations, but they look great out there. They looked great. And it's just the way that they work together, the cohesiveness, and, I think it's a lot of it's Tyler Linderbaum. It's important to having a great center. He just puts everything together. He's a leader, points out everything, makes sure everybody's on the same page. And they just look more organized. They look like they're not making the simple mistakes that maybe you saw last year. Last year, there was just a lot of goofy mistakes that you're seeing, like, during the season that you should have, you know, kind of weeded out during the the training camp and things like that. And they're in week four making those mistakes. And, you know, one of those mistakes ended up leading to Colt Miller getting hurt and, you know, those type of things that are happening out there. So you see a way better offensive line. You see it improving from DJ Glaze. DJ Glaze looks way better than he did last year. You know, Spencer Burford, he's been great in the run game. He has some great blocks in the run game there. And you know, Kirk Cousins was under pressure one time. This whole time he was out there, and it wasn't like he was just catching the ball, getting rid of it, right? He was not under pressure at all. Like, it was just one time out of all his throws, and I know it was only 17, but still, you know, you watch last year, you know, with 17 passes, there's going to be more than one pressure. So there's already improvement there, and I know they're going against, you know, some twos and things like that, and they're not going against ones, and, you know, especially against the 49ers. But even then, like, when you're going out there and you're playing twos with the offensive line, they're shutting guys down like that. That's how it should look. That should be the expectations. If the first offensive line is out there, you know, nobody should be getting touched. And, you know, Kirk Cousins did not get touched. He had a clean jersey the whole time. I don't know if he even had a quarterback hit. I don't think he was touched at all. So that's what you really want to see from this offensive line. And that can lead into the season. It's going to be interesting. Now, you know, against Miami, you know, Miami, you know, has DJ Glaze, his arch nemesis, is Chop Robinson, who has been kind of abusing him since college. So that's going to be interesting for DJ Glaze to see how that kind of comes into it and see if he's ready to play. Because if he goes out there and plays good against Chop Robinson, I'm telling you, his rookie year he had a problem with him. At Maryland, he had a problem with him. So if he can go out there and do really good against Chop Robinson, you really see some growth from this offensive line. But it's going to be very important to see what they do heading into the season. But I think the run game is going to be a big part of this, because the run blocking has been pretty special, you know, from all the groups, from first team, third team, second team, it doesn't matter. They've had some good run blocking. So that's going to be one of the best things about this offensive line. But they look great. I mean, they do. You can't really, you know, I can't say, you know, otherwise. So, but it's going to be just interesting to see what they look like during the season. But if they play great during the year, I mean, that's going to change this whole team, I think. I think it's changed the whole offense, and it might make them feel more comfortable if Cousins isn't playing great behind the offensive line to put Mendoza in.
3: Marcus, on a scale of 1 to 10, what was your intrigue level about Mike Washington to start training camp, and what is it at right now?
2: 1 through 10. You know, my intrigue level was probably an 8 going into the season. I'm really high on Mike Washington. He was my RB2 coming out of the draft. So I'm really high on him. I had some high expectations on him already. But, like, now it's probably like a, you know, I don't want to go full 10, so I'm going to go 9.5. I'm not going to go full 10 yet. But, he's not surprising me at all. That's what I would say. Everything they're doing, and I think the plan that Kubiak has for him is what is maximizing him, which kind of shows what Kubiak, what kind of coach he is and which kind of schemer he is, because you're not seeing like the wide zone stuff with Mike Washington out there. I mean, he might have like maybe one wide zone rep, like a pure wide zone. Maybe it's one rep like that out of all the carries he had in preseason. There's a lot of power, a lot of inside zone. Make sure he's going downhill. They're even doing some concepts where they're mixing zone and gap schemes together in them. So he has a plan for Mike Washington. It's a really great plan. And, you know, when you get Mike Washington moving downhill, he has great patience, and he has really good vision too. So he's able to find things, and then when he hits that burst, and you know, it's hard to tackle him in space. So I think that the plan that Kubiak had, and you know, you heard Spytek talk about, he was banging the table for him because he knew what he could do with him. But it's not even like a wide zone. Like, he's such a fit for the zone system, is that Kubiak did have a plan for him, and the plan is to get him going downhill. And I think that's what you're seeing from Mike Washington, is he went to the right scheme for him, or even the right coaching staff that would know, okay, I have this player, I know what he does best, that I can get him in the right position and I can put him in the right places. And that's what you really see from what Kubiak is doing with Mike Washington. I love the plan that he has for him, because if you try to just make him this wide zone guy who's trying to find cutbacks and things like that, I don't know if you'd be maximizing his talent, but they're not doing that. They're just making sure he gets downhill. That's why you're seeing like draws and things like that when you're working with him, because everything is just him playing behind his pads and running downhill. So I think that's what's so important about what Kubiak's doing, and I really enjoy it. And that's why I think Mike Washington, even with the injury that, you know, Jenty has, he's going to start eating into those carries, because, you know, they want to get Jenty healthy, and, you know, they want to make sure that, you know, Jenty gets healthy during the season. He's there for the end of the year. I think Washington's going to get a good amount of carries to start this season.
4: All right, then, fellow rookie Malik Benson, what do you think the plan is for him?
2: You know, I think Malik Benson has to get more confident out there. And you know, I think he showed a lot of confidence at training camp more than he showed in the game, where, you know, he looks like that when he's running routes, he looks like he's thinking. He looks like he's trying to figure out, okay, I'm supposed to do this with the route, and then I'm supposed to do this. And you're not seeing his speed out there. And I think that's what he's got to get back to, is just playing with confidence and just going out there and using his speed to, you know, put fear in DBs. Like DBs aren't fearing his speed, and the guy runs a 4.3. And I think that's something he's got to get better at. He's got to make sure that these guys feel his speed. You know, if you watch somebody like Trey Tucker, you know, Trey Tucker's always selling that he's going to run past somebody no matter what route he's running. And, you know, Trey Tucker runs a 4.3, and I think Malik Benson got to learn a little bit from him, where every route should make it feel like it's a go route, because that's going to put fear in a DB. And then if that DB starts bailing, it just makes getting separation so much easier, because, you know, if that guy's scared, you're going to run past him, he's going to go into side turn, or what they call half turn, and then that's when you get a guy in a DB in perfect position where you have a two-way go, and you can go either way, and because he's got to spin around, do like a baseball turn, and he's got to hang with you. There's a lot to that I think Benson has to get better at. He just has to make sure that I'm playing with my speed and I'm putting that fear into people, because it just felt like he's thinking too much out there. Like, okay, I got to take this step. It's like, you know, certain routes have like certain steps to them. It's like he looks like he's counting steps out there. Yeah. And I think that's what he's got to get better at, is just go out there and just use your speed, run those routes. Don't worry about like if it's a perfect route or if it's a steps or whatever that maybe is going through his head. It's just, that's what it looks like on film. So, and at training camp, you didn't see that. I think at training camp, he looked a whole lot better. It's just when he got in the game, it felt like that he's just doing those type of things where he's thinking too much. And that's where you see the drops. Like, he had one drop last year, and he's dropping a whole bunch of passes, and that's you thinking too much, right? And I think he's just got to kind of, you know, calm down a little bit and just go out there and play. And I think he can start making some plays, because, you know, when he's dropping the ball, and he has a history like throughout his college career of not dropping the ball, that's all mental. So he's got to just get that confidence back up and just put the fear of his speed against some of these DBs he's going against.
1: Marcus Johnson with us here on the tailgate. Let's jump to the defensive side. New personnel, new scheme. First time defensive coordinator in Rob Leonard. Through the preseason and training camp, what questions have been answered? What are still lingering for you?
2: You know, I think the question that's been answered is kind of what kind of scheme they're going to be doing. I think they're very going to be very like what they did in Seattle. That's good, and kind of mixture of that, the Fangio scheme that's been kind of taken over the NFL. I think you're going to see a lot of that. But, you know, what comes with that is a lot of man-to-man. So I think you're going to see a lot of more man coverage than we were expecting. But it's not going to be like pure man coverage. It's going to be called man match, which is, you know, a lot of guys switching off and kind of like a mixture in zone of man together. But there is going to be times where these guys will be manned up one-on-one. And that's why you probably saw a lot of these corners that bring in. And that's why you'd have somebody like Jermon McCoy, maybe he starts getting playing time a lot better. Or even Darian Porter, some of those guys that are kind of better in man coverage. I think it's going to be a better scheme for them. You know, a little bit worried about Eric Stokes in that scheme, but we'll see. I mean, he has a couple good reps against the 49ers. We'll see how that goes with him in man coverage. But you are going to see a lot more man. And it's not going to look directly like man, though. So, you know, fans might be thinking they're playing zone and things like that, but they really are playing an exotic man-to-man coverage is the best way to explain it. So yeah, that's what kind of we learned from the scheme. And I think that, you know, we haven't even got to the defensive line scheme, though. I think that's what we're really going to see the first game, is what they do with the defensive line. I think there's some good schemes, some good blitzes that they have. They even showed a couple of them, but you can tell there's something in the bag that he's hiding. I mean, the big part of it, though, is the stopping the run. They have to show that they can stop the run. The D tackles are going to have to, you know, really make some plays. Max Crosby is coming back, so, you know, that just takes your run defense from, you know, last to 18th automatically. So when he's out there, so no matter how he looks, so Max is coming back. So that's going to really help the run game. But I think that's something that they got to be consistent with, is stopping the run, because especially if they're going to be a running football team, you know, if the other team's keeping you if you don't have the ball, then you're not going to be able to run your offense that they want to run. So that's what they got to stop the run on their side, and they got to get off the field on third down. That's going to be a big thing. But, you know, you want to see these D tackles, you know, really be able to push and make some of those plays. And I think that we might see a little bit better, because, like I said, even when you're game planning for teams, I mean, you're going to game plan with the run defense, which, you know, when you're out there kind of playing preseason, like, it's just man on man. So, like, maybe there's some things, like, you're not going to be shooting a certain gap because this team runs zone all the time. You're not going to be doing those, some of those things. So we're going to see maybe there's an improvement when we get into the actual game planning of things. But that's kind of the what you're worried about. I'm a little bit worried about the run defense, especially when they got Miami coming into town.
3: All right, so everybody's been asking, when does Fernando play? And I'm not going to ask you that. I'm not going to ask you, hey, when does he actually get on the field and be put in a game? But I will ask you this. 5 games into the season, what do you think the record is going to be for the Raiders?
2: Ooh, that's a good one. I'm going to be conservative. I'm going to go 2-3.
5: What's aggressive then? If that's conservative, what's aggressive?
3: For a team that won 3 games, that is pretty aggressive.
2: It's kind of aggressive, right? But I think they got some winnable games to start the year. So, you know, then they have a little tough road after that. So, that's probably where they really want to be. But, you know, so I think like 2-3 after like 5 games, right? I mean, if you just kind of go, but which games are probably going to be favored in? There's probably 2 wins to start off early in the season and then, you know, get the 2-3. That's kind of where I would see it. But we'll see. We'll see how that goes. But, yeah, I mean, that's kind of what their record is. I mean, but, like, it's a Miami game. It scares me a little bit because, like, everybody's picking the Raiders and the Raiders are favored and all these things. And the Dolphins got 7 waiver wires. Oh, look, they got no players. They got 7 waiver wires. And
4: it's all going one way. Like it's good to have contrarian opinion, isn't it? Because if the whole world is on one side, I worry about that.
2: I do. and I think Malik Willis is in a different spot than he was before. Like he's kind of just more confident of him being a pro starter. Better. I just hope the Raiders just don't buy into that. I hope they stay hungry and they go out there and get the job done. But that game in Miami, I think this game is going to tell us how they get to the 5th game. Because if they don't win this game, then they got the Chargers the next week. It's going to be tough to keep the season maybe from even spiraling early and people freaking out. And, you know, even when you talk about playing Mendoza, you know, I think this game against Miami is going to say a lot about that too. So, you know, if they go out there and lose, then we might see Mendoza earlier than we think. So I think that this game against Miami is really going to set the tone, but I'm going to go 2-3. I'm going to go 2-3.
5: Marcus, next time we chat with you, it will be a work week for the Raiders in the regular season. What do you got on tap before we talk next?
2: Yeah, so we just did an episode on Daryl Lewis Jr. and Patrick Johnson, so go check that out. That should be out right now. I just finished up my quarterback ranking, so we just did our 10 through 1, so that'll be out like in maybe like an hour. So check that out. Did finish up my quarterback rankings, watching all 32 quarterbacks. Then we do the Friday Night Live. And then, of course, then we get to the film and to get ready for Miami. So we're doing some film previews for you guys. And we're also going to do a little early draft look, too, looking at some of the defensive tackles, too, at that group. So we're going to do, you know, kind of mix that in all year, too, as well. So I'm excited about what we're going to be doing this year.
5: Marcus Johnson, Tape Don't Lie up on YouTube. Follow him on the X at the Mark John NFL. Marcus, looking forward to talking with you next week as we get to take our first dive into the Dolphins in week 1. Have a great week. We appreciate you.
2: Thank you, guys. Appreciate it.
5: It's Marcus Johnson. Good stuff there. Really, really good stuff there. All the offensive talk, and we've dedicated a lot to the offense, rightfully so. The defense is going to be fascinating to see how that comes together, how quickly it comes together, what Rob Leonard throws out. 702-365-9200 is the number. We'll get back to your thoughts. The phone lines are open once again. One final time here in the final hour on the Morning Tailgate. What is your threshold? What are your requirements before we see Fernando out on the field? 702-365-9200. It's the Tailgate.
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3: Gambler's Bonus hits again. On June 14th, Betty hit four fours, clearing her Gambler's Bonus four-of-a-kind bingo card for over $11,000. 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

0: Pass on the inside slot. Fernando looking left across the middle. Caught. Touchdown. Jack Besh. Fernando Mendoza. A rifle to Jack Besh. And the Raiders score six. Touchdown, Las Vegas Raiders.
1: Welcome back inside the tailgate. JT the Brick on the call here on Raider Nation Radio 920. Fernando Mendoza to Jack Besh on that touchdown in preseason game numero uno. And the sweet, sweet anthem that is Raider Reg. Welcome back inside the program. You know, it was pretty interesting what Marcus had to say about Fernando. Is the two things we heard Fernando do well are the things that we didn't see him do in college. We didn't see him under center. He was able to do that. And the tight window throws over the middle, which he showcased a number of times during the preseason, something he did not do at Indiana. So when we're looking, when you're talking about progression, like, does this kid have the goods to be the guy, to do all the different things? I think in a short sample size for a guy who didn't do that stuff in college, and he did it and looked pretty damn good doing it in three short preseason appearances, I feel that's even more positive for the nation.
2: Yeah. I keep saying, for me anyway, I liked everything I saw about Fernando. Even, you know, the mistakes, those are going to happen. We talk all the time about, you know, quarterbacks in the league that continue, great quarterbacks that make mistakes. It happens. The key is, how do you bounce back from those mistakes, Vince? It truly does define or differentiate or, you know, determine, you know, who's going to survive in this league and who's going to let this league crush them to the point where they're just not going to be able to perform. They're going to be too scared. They're not going to be able to, you know, digest mistakes or things that, well, you know, that happen that aren't great, that happen poorly or badly. He's the opposite of that. Even with the mistakes that were made, he quickly bounced back and he quickly responded, which I think is a trait that is essential for success at quarterback in the NFL. So the strengths, you know, it all came together at that pro day. It really did. I know that's maybe overplaying it a little bit, but I studied Fernando that entire time, and I don't know if we were on the air or we were doing a hit or something like that as he was getting prepared, but it was just uncanny to me how locked in and dialed in he was for a day that really didn't matter much to him. He was going to be the number one pick. Maybe it solidified it, I guess. He was going to be the number one pick. Let's be honest about it. It was more for his teammates, and the amount of work and care and dedication he put into that 45 minutes, or what is it, 25 minutes that he was actually performing, was preceded by, you know, almost an hour of preparation, which was unbelievable to me. So I like everything about the kid. I can't wait to see him out there. I don't want to wish anything bad on the Raiders. So I'm hoping that, you know, for Raider Nation, I'm hoping you don't see Fernando this year, because if you don't, it means that everything, a lot of great things happen for you. Do I believe that that's going to happen? Probably not. So I do think we're going to see Fernando. And I think that's going to be, in its own right, a great thing as well. So that the Raiders get an idea of who Fernando is. He gets a head start on the, you know, the learning curve, and everything starts pointing realistically to 2027 for what I think is going to be a really nice turnaround for this franchise that year.
1: 702-365-9200. You heard the anthem coming in. There he is on the phone lines. Raider Reg. Good morning, Raider Reg.
3: Hey, what's going on, family? I had sent the text earlier and was, like, concerned I was throwing you guys off, but I don't think you guys talked about it. But I got to give much love to the Raiders organization for starting to bring this thing around, how they're doing the whole draft, how they're bringing all these players together. But the way they're treating their fan base and the thing they did at the state of the team last night was amazing. Shout out to Midas for Fabian for hooking me up to be there. I just think this team is definitely going in the right direction. With that being said, man, I'm hoping, like what Vinny just said, I hope we don't see that much of Fernando, in the sense of if we see him, it's some garbage time play, or it's where, you know, we're winning the game, or the game is, you know, out of winning, you know, like we're not going to win it or something like that. Just, I don't want it to be where we're playing them desperately, you know. But then, as far as having that threshold, I'm like this. I break every season up in quarters. And so after that first six games, if we're 2-4 or worse, I say we play them. First three losses in a row, the fan base is going to be going crazy if that happens. Or, you know, when they're eliminated from playoff contention, I think that's where I would be comfortable with him starting. But I hope we don't see him. I heard Kirk do his thing and get us in the playoffs.
1: Reg, thanks for the call. Appreciate you. Wait, I almost forgot. Yeah. You got another track dropping.
3: Yeah, man. I wondered if y'all could get me on for that. So I told you guys last week I was holding out. I was holding out putting this song out I had Ken Sloan in there. So I was like, I had it on the chopping block. Okay, I have to edit this out. I got to change the verse, blah, blah, blah. But thank God he made the practice squad for now. And at least when I put it out, he's on the practice squad.
4: All right, we'll play a little snippet of it. Yeah, let's play a little snippet of it.

0: All right, you know, you got something there, Reggie.
1: Hey, you gotta hear what I talk about. We talking about the old school Raiders, and then we talk about the new school Raiders on the defensive side. This is all about defense. So, yeah, it's going down. Let's go. We're going to be out there September 11th and 12th at Fremont Street and at the Palms, and they got your boy Silver and Black Panther getting down with the bad guys. Let's go.
0: All right.
2: Raider Reg, appreciate the phone call. Thanks so much. We'll chat again next week. Yeah.
1: Yes, sir.
2: Next week. All right. Beautiful. That is one, the only Raider Reg. Man, he's just going to have a new whole album by the time the season's done.
0: He's becoming a media mogul.
2: A mogul. It's a great word.
0: Yeah. Is he going to be on the stage with the bad guys? This is looking pretty good.
2: Snake Man up on the text line says, if the offense is playing well as an overall unit, but this young defense is taking its expected early season lumps, it's anyone's guess when Kubiak decides with Fernando. However, it would be quite the story if Mendoza doesn't take the helm at some point this season. This Fernando debate is frankly driving my wife insane. So there's that.
3: Yeah. And it's really not a debate. I think it's going to be predicated on what the record is. I think the Raiders are, they're not worried about Fernando. They're not worried that he's going to go out there and, you know, fall flat on his face and the whole thing is going to come crumbling down. I don't think that this is what's driving it. It kind of goes back to what Jason said last week. They don't have to put him out there. They have Kirk Cousins to hold the fort down, maybe give them a better short-term window to win, although that's arguable and that's not even definable necessarily. We don't know until Fernando gets out there to show what he can do, but that's okay. They don't have to put him out there. They've got Kurt. Let's see where it goes. And I think the record ultimately is going to decide when Fernando gets out there. If the Raiders get off to a good start and are playing well, you stick with Kirk. When that ceases to be the case, or if that ceases to be the case, you go to Fernando. So to me, it's pretty easy. It's not really we're asking the question, Vince, and I know that that's what we do, and people are doing the same thing. But I kind of think it's probably easier or a lot more simple than we're making it out to be. This is going to be based on where are the Raiders record-wise in terms of handing it off to Fernando, I think.
2: French Bread says, there's no threshold for me. Nendo has the opportunity to observe a full season.
3: I don't like that.
2: Raider Sean says, I think the O-line is giving Kirk good protection, and he is... I think if the O-line is giving Kirk good protection and he is making mistakes, I think you go Mendoza. If you truly feel you can throw him out whenever, then I may be in the minority here, but I want to see Mendoza at quarterback in that gauntlet if the O-line shows it can protect him. He's going to have to do it anyway at some point. I don't understand treating him with kid gloves like some Raider fans want to do, but it's all contingent on the offensive line protecting. And also, if they can't, is that based on them? Or on Kirk not being able to move around in the pocket and being a statue to some sorts. God bless, go Raiders. Jesus on the text line says, I feel like it's not just Linderbaum, it's Rico putting his mark on this O-line, coaching them the right way. I would agree with that. Richie Incognito joined us yesterday here on the morning tailgate. And that's why, and again, all respect to Stay Tuned, who was our first caller of the day, when he said, he made the comment, I don't think... just Tyler Linderbaum is enough to, and I would disagree, not because I'm an O-line whisperer, but because Richie Incognito, who played 14 years in the NFL and was coached by Rick Dennison and saw it firsthand, basically said, I've seen the difference with not just a good center, but Rick Dennison and what he can do for and with that offensive line and changing it literally overnight. He said, when he was our offensive coordinator in Buffalo, that was the year we ended our drought and we broke all these records on offense and were able to do what we wanted to do, which was run the ball and be physical, point of attack, and et cetera, et cetera. So I do think not only is Tyler Linderbaum, a big key to the cog that is the wheel of the offensive line, but I think Rick Dennison is the weapon X for this Raiders offense, and it's going to unlock a lot of things that the Raiders offense will be able to do.
3: And so is getting a healthy Colton Miller. People forget that. It was only 3.5 games he played last year. Like, we're we have to kind of get over the laziness of just lumping everything in together and not putting perspective, context, and nuance into these conversations. When you talk about the Raiders' offensive line, they didn't have Rick Dennison. They didn't have Tyler Lindenbaum. They had Colton Miller, one of the best tackles in the game, for 3.5 games. Last I checked, they played 17. So they played the vast majority of their season with not only a little bit of a step back at left tackle, but a gigantic step back at left tackle. I don't know if, was it Sloan Forsythe, our resident doctor from General Hospital? his car, it's such a, like you said to
2: it's
3: me,
2: a soap opera either, name, yeah.
3: I'm either a soap opera star or a pro wrestler. I was like, yeah, that works too, actually. Sloan Forsythe. Anyway. I don't even know if he's still in the league right now, or if he's starting, or what his role is. And nothing against him, but he wasn't Colton Miller. And the Raiders get Colton Miller back. They also, and this is another part that drives me nuts, the Brock Bowers thing is huge. You can't take your best offensive player off the field for as many games as they did and get the reduced version of Brock Bowers for as many games as they did and not think that that's not going to affect things. And now getting a full-fledged, full-throttle Brock Bowers back, hopefully for 17 games, the difference that that makes for your quarterback, whether it's Fernando or Kirk Cousins. So this wasn't a situation where, yeah, they went out and get Tyler Lindenbaum, I guess that'll make turn. No, there's way more changes than you think. And also, Jackson Powers Johnson was hurt a lot last year. Caleb Rogers is going to be better. He's already pushing for a starting job. Last I checked, Spencer Burford wasn't here last year. So let's see what he brings to the table. So it's not same old by any stretch of the imagination.
2: 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We'll get your final thoughts here in the final sit-down, but not before. Clay, as a gift for you.
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6: It is the final sit-down here on the Morning Tailgate, Raider Nation Radio 920. A big thanks to our guests on today's program. The voice of the Raiders, the self-proclaimed voice of reason, Jason Horowitz.
7: The reasonable, logical Jason Horowitz.
6: Marcus Johnson of Tape Don't Lie. Really, again, always appreciate both their insights. Really love Marcus's breakdown of what he saw out of the defense, what is still kind of the unknown.
7: Mm-hmm. Yeah.
6: You know, feel you're going to get a lot more man-to-man, man-matching, as it were. Seattle Seahawks-ish type
7: Fangio-esque defense.
6: Fangio tree.
7: Mm-hmm.
6: But still, what's that defensive line going to look like? Didn't see a lot out of it. Wait and see on that one. And as always, we appreciate you. You know, because this conversation that we're having, Vinny, with Fernando Mendoza, when do we see him, right? You know, this conversation just regarding Fernando in general kind of goes away next week. We don't really start talking about Fernando until there's a reason, until Kurt gives us a reason, until the team gives us a reason, until Coach Kubiak gives us a reason to start talking about Fernando. So I don't want to say this is our last kind of push to get the kicks in, get our licks in on having the conversation, but, you know, starting next week, it's all eyes on week one in Miami and how do the Raiders go in and get a dub. Right? Like, that's how the conversation continues after this week.
8: It will. I guess the bigger question, it's not a question for us because, trust me, I'm going to be monitoring this.
6: Right, of course.
8: Because that conversation is not going away anytime soon. It will cease, I think, going into that game, but who knows what the conversation is going to be like after that game, Vince.
6: Of course. Well, what I mean is, like, next week, organizationally, eyes are on Miami. And the question is always going to hover over our heads. It's always going to be part of our conversation with the team moving forward. But as, you know, the organization puts their eyes on the prize, which is collecting wins, and we're trying to, you know, get the calls, get the reasons, get the conversation, how they go about that, it becomes less about – it's like the reps in practice. They get cut in half a little bit.
8: Yeah, and again, from our perspective, that's exactly how it's going to go down. I'm just saying one of our jobs is to monitor how everyone else is seeing it, and I'm very curious how people are going to see it and when they're going to start seeing it differently, or maybe all of this is going to be affirmed and solidified. You know what I'm saying? It could go a bunch of different ways, which is why play the damn games.
6: NFL reporter Aaron Wilson is reporting the Raiders are working out cornerback Trey Hawkins the third.
7: Okay.
6: Former Giant. I believe he was in Vikings camp, if I have that correct. Was released a couple days ago.
8: Yeah, that's every Tuesday you're going to have guys coming through there. So, you know, it's always, like, as John Spytek said, you're always trying to look to tinker and prove, and that might be at your number one position someplace, and it might be at the very bottom of your roster or practice squad.
6: Always evolving. Always trying to get better. That's what we're trying to do here as well. Thanks so much for joining us here on the flagship for the Silver and Black. But make sure you stay with Raider Nation Radio 920 all day. JT the Brick from 12 to 2, Unnecessary Roughness with Q Myers from 2 to 5. For Vinny Bonsignor, Clay Baker, I'm Vince Sapienza. Hope you all have a great Thursday. We'll be back with you on a Friday here on the Tailgate.
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12: 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That's one of those viral moments right there. Hugh Myers and Brian McFadden were having a really good conversation. They would get the narrative going.
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13: This is Black and Abdallah on Westwood One Sports. 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
14: The NBA went after Kawhi Leonard and the Los Angeles Clippers and Steve Ballmer, and they went after them hard yesterday. The announcement yesterday of the punishment for the Clippers for circumventing the salary cap and funneling money to Kawhi Leonard with other companies. And the punishment is 5 first-round picks in the future, fine $30 million. Steve Ballmer suspended for a year from the franchise, and then the front office executives are also suspended as well. Kawhi Leonard will be fined $700,000, but essentially that's it. Kawhi is free to now play somewhere else. I assume what will take place is that the Raptors will complete the trade and get back Kawhi Leonard into the mix. And the Clippers need to make the deal now because they will get draft picks back that they are losing. Mm-hmm. Right. So like the Kawhi Leonard deal now makes sense. That will take place.

0: And that's where the NBA yesterday, the big news yesterday, going after the Clippers, making an example of the Clippers. If you're going to try and funnel money to a player to get them to sign in free agency, there's consequences to pay. And quite honestly, this has got to be the worst accusation in league history, yeah. Right? Like, there's, can you think of a worse situation than a player that, when he was there, he barely played? Let alone they didn't accomplish anything, mm-hmm. and all the penalties that are coming along with this.
1: No, I mean, I can't think of one because of the acquiring the player cost you SGA, the five picks, and now it's going to cost you five more picks, and what that's going to do. Because then we can do the math on what those five picks turned into. But we don't know what those five picks, future picks,
0: yeah.
1: will be. You know, 28, 29, 30, 31, 32, and 33. Like, we won't know what those picks could be. Like, I don't know who those guys in college could be, right? Like, we know who the other guys that you could have drafted.
0: Sure.
1: Could have been now. But we don't know. We can't look into the future. We don't know if you decided to tank or whatever the NBA wants to call it now and be in the bottom three or not in the bottom three, whatever it is, and try to reset your franchise. We don't know who the next guy is going to be. We don't know. You have no way of doing this. And basically, because of this, Clippers fans are screwed. Like, if you're a Clippers fan today, I'm trying to think of a better word to not get us kicked off the air.
0: Oh,
1: like, you're blanked. Like, you're screwed. Like, you're
0: Billy Crystal. Ooh, I mean, wait, Clippers fans. There are no Clippers.
1: There's
0: fans.
1: Clippers fans out there. They have the wall.
0: They have some.
1: They've got that wall.
0: But they like
1: come on. Ballmer spent all that money. So they could sit on that and be
0: it
1: like.
0: It seems like a nice arena.
1: Make your free throws.
0: No, I know. It seems like a very nice arena. And well, watching it on TV, it looks cool.
1: Do Clippers fans? If you're a Clipper fan, do you just go to games to see the other teams? Like, is that?
0: Well, that's what we do here in Chicago.
1: I understand that's what we do here.
0: That's been what we've done for years.
1: Yeah, but we've got the history.
0: Yeah, but for years.
1: We're clinging on.
0: Okay, we got a statue.
1: Yeah.
0: Indoors.
1: We get to take the picture next to the statue every day.
0: But like, yeah, the sell is you go to see the other teams. I mean, that's got to be it. I mean, the Clippers and Clipper fans, your team is just always going to be bad. That's your lot in life. And quite honestly, when you look at a team making a move, bringing in a player, to look at it as like the most damaging player that's been brought into a team in NBA history and sports history, I really continue to compare this to Cleveland's move to give Deshaun Watson a fully guaranteed contract. He actually has accomplished less than Kawhi accomplished for the Clippers. And then on top of it, with Deshaun Watson, it's all the off-the-field stuff as well. So, I mean, that's the only move that I can think of. And I know Deshaun Watson.
2: Big guy, big city guy, big fan guy.
0: He's a big fan guy, this Deshaun Watson. Big fan guy.
2: Big guy, big city guy, big fan guy.
0: You know, Todd Monken's always around.
3: I was just trying to get a sweet haircut.
0: But it's really Deshaun Watson to the Browns. That's got to be the worst in sports history. Because you knew there was baggage and that he had issues. And you gave him the fully guaranteed contract. That's the worst. But this is pretty bad. Kawhi Leonard in the penalties that the Clippers are facing, there is no way to look positively about the future for the Clippers. There just isn't.
1: Yeah, because the Texans got a 2022 first round pick and a 2023 first round pick and a 2024 first round pick as well. And so the Browns didn't have any first round picks those years. After that, they had some decent drafts. I mean, look, they've had some decent defensive drafts. They've had a couple good offensive weapons.
0: Sure, but the point being is Deshaun Watson and what he's given the Browns in his time in Cleveland is less than what Kawhi gave the Clippers.
1: Oh, of course. The problem is
0: Kawhi, when Kawhi was playing and wanted to play and wasn't load managing, he was one of the best players in the league.
1: Yeah, of course.
0: One of the handful of guys that could lead your team to a title.
1: Yeah.
0: And in fact, this past season, I actually thought that Kawhi was playing some of his best basketball we've seen in a long time.
1: Mm-hmm.
0: They traded away James Harden, and everyone assumed that the Clippers are just going to fold. And Kawhi was like, I'll take over more of the share when it comes to the offensive ball distribution, the handling. And the Clippers were winning games.
1: Yeah.
0: They were good at the end of the season. They weren't able to do anything with it. But, like, Kawhi, when he's healthy and playing, he's still great.
1: The problem is off-the-field stuff, and I understand that Deshaun Watson, separating that is horrible.
0: Oh, he's a big fan guy.
2: Big community guy, big city guy, big fan guy.
0: Big off, fan guy.
1: Off the field, horrible.
0: Yeah.
1: When they traded for him in 2020, that last year he played in Houston, in 16 games, he threw for almost 5,000 yards.
0: Oh, yeah. He was still good.
1: 33 touchdowns. Yeah. 7 interceptions.
0: Yes.
1: Like, he was still really good. Like, that was a high for him in yards. It was a high for him in touchdowns. Like, that was his best season. So, I understand that, yeah, it turned out bad, but I don't think the Browns, obviously they knew what was going on, but the Browns weren't expecting a guy who, after that, only played in 19 games since then. In 4 years after that. Since 2020, has only played in 19 games. Like, that's the problem, is that when they made the trade, the guy had a career high in yards, he had a career high in touchdowns, and he had a career low in interceptions. Like, he was playing his best football when they made the trade. And then they got this Deshaun Watson.
0: And that's where, like, when I'm trying to think of comparable names in sports, and you can call us at 310-840-4910. It's the same for the text number as well if you want to jump into the show. It's tough to find someone of that caliber who delivered less after the big move.
1: Mm-hmm.
0: You know what I'm saying? Because, like, there are players who were drafted high who turn into busts. Mm-hmm. That happens all the time. That's not special.
1: Yeah.
0: But, like, I'm trying to think, like, even someone like a big name baseball free agent. Like, do you remember when the Angels signed Pujols?
1: Oh, it was horrible after that. Yeah.
0: And they had him for what, like 10 years after that?
1: Ridiculous.
0: And he was never the player he was in St. Louis.
1: Mm-hmm.
0: But with that said, he was still a decent player.
1: Mm-hmm.
0: Right? He was still giving you, like, 28 home runs, 31 home runs. Like, it wasn't MVP level stuff, but he was at least a productive, like, that's what I'm trying to think of, like, names like that. Like, in the NBA,
1: yeah.
0: I mean, I guess you can point to all the different stops that James Harden has had, but James Harden has been an all-pro caliber, all-NBA player.
1: Yeah, he's great in the regular season. The problem is, you know what you're getting in the postseason.
0: Like, it's not quite what Kawhi has done. Kawhi, mm-hmm. like, hasn't played. You know, maybe if you want to say without jumping teams, but it's like the way Joel Embiid's career is gone. Like, he's never available. He's never lived up to what he was supposed to be. But there's still time, I guess, that Embiid can still figure it out at some point.
1: Well, the problem is guys have gone too, and now you're seeing it with LeBron has decided to pick Philly because he's relying on Joel Embiid being healthy in the playoffs. Like, that's what he's banking on.
0: I feel like football doesn't really have, outside of Deshaun Watson,
1: mm-mm.
0: you know, like, is it like Jeff George from the 90s?
1: Maybe.
0: Like, it's tough to say because, like, someone, like, a good example of someone that just didn't pan out at all would be, like, Matt Flynn, backup quarterback for the Packers, signs an offseason free agent contract with Seattle to be their starting quarterback. Russell Wilson shows up, beats him out.
1: Mm-hmm.
0: And then, like, the money that they gave to Matt Flynn was not worth it because they drafted a rookie who beat out the quarterback. Like, I don't know. Like I think the thing that makes it so unique about Deshaun Watson is that it's a guaranteed contract.
1: Mm-hmm.
0: So the Browns haven't been able to get rid of him, mm-hmm. even though they want to
1: yeah.
0: be done with him.
1: Yeah. And that's the problem. And I think that you don't normally see, especially at the NFL. That's why I remember when that happened, the conversation was, oh no, everybody else is going to want this now. It's like, okay, they're not going to get it.
0: And no one else got it.
1: No one else has gotten it. When Lamar Jackson went out and tried to get it, everyone said no. Okay. And then he ended up having to re-sign with the Ravens.
0: A couple of texts coming in at 310-840-4910 from the 585. He says, we're awesome. So shout out to this texter. Okay, seriously. Cool. Mm-hmm. Yeah. Very interactive with your audience throughout the show. I'm on the golf course now, so I can't call, but thank you.
1: Shout out
0: and hit them straight.
1: Hit them straight.
0: 585. Mm-hmm. Shout out to our friend who is golfing. 847 texts in. Derrick Rose was never the same after the injuries. Yeah, it's fair.
1: But that's
0: I view players who had tough injury situations differently. Like, I don't view Kawhi Leonard as a player who's had tough injury situations. I feel like Kawhi Leonard has milked it. I think he's been hurt, and then he milks it, waiting around to only play when he feels perfectly right.
1: Yeah,
0: I don't view Derrick Rose the same as Kawhi Leonard, and I don't view like Grant Hill or Tracy McGrady in the same conversation either.
1: Did Derrick do that after a while? Did Derrick do that and say, I have to be perfectly right when doctors said, you can go out there, you can play? And he said, no.
0: The old joke in Chicago was that he didn't want to play with, quote, general soreness.
1: Yeah.
0: And then everyone would always make jokes.
1: I served under general soreness.
0: Yes, exactly. So, like, general soreness was always the game designation for why Derrick wasn't playing, even though he was medically cleared. That's, I don't know. I think it's Deshaun Watson and Kawhi Leonard. I think those are the two.
1: Yeah, those are two pretty good examples, and they're the most recent examples that I can think of, because there's always like outs of these contracts, especially in the NFL, obviously. In baseball, it's a little different because you're usually getting these guys after when they're older, you know? Like, you know, with the Angels, you keep giving Mike Trout big money, but he's also one of the best baseball players of all time. But still, like, he's Mike Trout. What are you not going to give him? You're not going to give him a contract?
0: Yeah, I think like Trout is a little different. I think some of these players also the longevity as they continue to play, right? Like A-Rod in some situations was not what he was supposed to be or what he signed for.
1: Yeah, they won a bunch of championships.
0: But Alex Rodriguez is still a Hall of Fame baseball player.
1: Yeah.
0: Right? So like there are various levels to it, and I don't think that's necessarily the same.
1: Yeah, I agree with you. I think that those are the two. And by far, this is going to go down as the worst. Kawhi Leonard is going to go down as the worst.
0: Bluck and Abdallah here on Westwood One Sports and the Westwood One Sports app. There's also another big storyline coming out of Los Angeles from this week, and it does not have anything to do with empty seats at the Coliseum. Stan Kroenke is buying the Los Angeles Angels. Kroenke owns Arsenal. He owns the Nuggets. He owns the Avalanche. Raj Sharon, who is our great producer in Parts Unknown in Colorado,
3: Hi.
0: Is very familiar with Stan Kroenke owned teams.
3: Team. Now, I don't know if I'm playing
0: on
3: the
0: surface level, Raj, I think Angels fans are ecstatic that they're finally going to
3: have. We talked
0: to
3: one yesterday.
0: Have
3: we have a colleague who's an Angels fan. He was like losing his mind on a call with us. He's so excited.
0: Yes. They finally have a owner who will try at sports. What is your perception? Your favorite teams are all owned by Stan Kroenke. What do you think this means for Angels fans?
1: Except for Everton.
0: Yes, isn't an Arsenal guy. He's an Everton guy.
3: Don't you be messing with my premium La Liga team. I think this is going to be really fascinating, guys, because of the Wild West that is baseball right now. As has been put, the way that that KSE, Kroenke, runs their teams is with extreme fiscal discipline in a sport that right now we know has no fiscal discipline. So I am quite interested to see that, how that works out. They do win. You see that. The Rams have won a Super Bowl. The Avs have won a Stanley Cup. The Nuggets have won an NBA title. Arsenal won in La Liga. So they've won. But...
0: The Premier League, Raj.
3: Low-hanging fruit.
0: La Liga is the Spanish league.
1: Yeah.
3: Okay.
1: Someone's going to come after
3: They're not the premium. They're not the premium. I got it. So they have had success. But on the flip side, I could argue, you know, maybe you should have had more success if you had done some other things or been a little bit more financially aggressive. One of the big faux pas, I think, like, and I'm not the only Nugget fan that has this, is we hate hearing the, well, hey, you got one. Well, hey, you got, oh, really? Would you guys have been happy if after the Bulls won their first title, if they weren't aggressive anymore? Well, you got one. You know, it's like, wait, you have like an MVP player in his prime. You need to go all out to do it. And there's just like a feeling that maybe they didn't do that. And I'm projecting this into the world of baseball where, again, at least right now, there's no salary cap. Now, we'll see how that changes. Although I would say this from watching his teams and covering them forever. He hasn't necessarily, as an ownership, been afraid to invest in the roster. It's in other areas of the operation, which are really important in baseball. Like, you have to invest in scouting. You have to invest in front office. Those are the areas. Like, the Nuggets, perpetually, the Avalanche as well, like, near the bottom of the league in payroll for front office, coaching. The Nuggets are one of only two teams in the entire NBA that don't have a dedicated practice facility. They literally practice in a small gym in a floor above where they play games. Like, those are the kind of things that tend to get people a little riled up about Stan Kroenke. In addition to the fact there's been this feeling of now what once was a high priority, the Nuggets and the Avalanche, has been bumped down by the Rams and Arsenal. Now you throw a new shiny toy on top of that with the Angels. Where is the priority going to be? And that's sort of the way they manage, which it's weird across markets. This isn't exactly apples to apples, but I want you guys to envision back in the 90s, if Reinsdorf had said, well, you know, we won our title with the Bulls, now we're going to switch our assets to the White Sox. Like, they kind of think that way, which is even more of a twist of the knife when it's in another market. So I am fascinated to see how this inevitably winds up playing out in LA.
0: Another market, and even overseas, right? Like, it doesn't do you any good, Raj, living in Colorado, who does not watch soccer, that Arsenal won the league last year.
3: Heading into this season,
0: Arsenal is the heavy favorite to win the Premier League again.
1: I don't care.
3: And that narrative will come up sometimes. It'll be somewhat indirectly, but, like, you know, guys, we can't match on Peyton Watson and go deep into the second apron. We're investing in Arsenal. I don't care about that. I'm a Nuggets fan.
1: And I know that he's a diehard fan, and that's why he bought them, but it seems very Tom Ricketts like when he bought the Cubs. The Cubs got one, and then he
0: pulled back.
1: He went to the front office and said, you got one with these guys, do it again with these guys. You worked your magic with this payroll, do it again.
3: But look, they're the only team right now in the second apron.
0: Yeah.
3: So they have paid. Mm-hmm. They're the only team right now in the second. I don't think they'll stay there, but they're the only team in the second apron in large part because they did re-sign some of the players. Aaron Gordon is still here. Jamal Murray is still here. But you know who's not here, guys? Tim Conley, the GM who built them, because they didn't want to pay him what Minnesota would pay him to be a general manager. If Les Snead ever goes to them and tries to hold them ransom, they'll have a new GM. Like, that's just how they operate there.
0: Or even Sean McVay. I could see that. I mean,
3: do you know why Sean McVay is there? The same reason Michael Malone got the job here initially with the Nuggets, or now it's David Adelman. They don't like paying a lot for that. That's just the way they operate.
0: Yeah.
3: Now look, now he's rolling. He's the best coach in the league and it worked out. But that is somewhat the way, at least in my feeling from a fan, of how they've operated. And now I see them getting even more kind of spread thin as you add the Angels into it.
0: I think, though, for an Angel fan, and I know we made the jokes about Clipper fans. I think Angels fans, there's probably...
3: We met our first one yesterday
0: level.
3: With Salas.
0: Yeah, no, I mean, and John's our guy. We love John. The one thing I think... To add to it, though, is when you have an ownership group that is just inept and not trying at all, having someone, even with various other teams to keep some of the finances for or coordinate how they're spending, I think it's worth to be in that ballpark over being with an owner who's not trying at all. So, like, I understand. Like,
3: yeah, and I think what's really fascinating here, Black Abdallah, is where, as Abdallah consistently points out, where the sport of baseball is and is heading this offseason.
0: Yeah.
3: And you are now adding a very influential owner who's got a lot of money and has been very public about his thoughts on salary caps and how much he does not like that the NBA doesn't have a hard salary cap. And that could be very interesting as we move into these labor talks in the offseason, that Stan Kroenke is now going to be in that room, maybe the most fiscally responsible. These are like my nice words of saying he's cheap. Fiscally responsible owners in all of sports,
0: it's
3: now
0: money,
3: entering
0: man.
3: The conversation with Rob Manfred.
0: I would. Did I hear that Stan Kroenke is the largest landowner in the country?
3: His real estate company. That's how he built his fortune. People connect him with Walmart, but it's his wife. That's more on the Walmart side. He built his fortune in real estate.
0: The other part of adding the Angels to the portfolio is that he can now build out a new stadium, new things around a new stadium in Anaheim in Southern California. So, yeah, I just want to get your opinion, Raj. Because he's still relatively new by Stan Kroenke.
3: Yeah, he's still relatively new in the NFL. He's obviously brand new in baseball, pretty new in soccer. He's been here for well over 20 years now. And again, look, two Stanley Cups and an NBA title, so I shouldn't be complaining,
0: pretty
3: right?
0: Good.
3: But there's that flip side of me that's like, I'm never going to have a Nikola Jokic probably ever again in this market. Like, can't we go for it a little more? Do we have to lose our GM over what's probably what, like, $1 million, $1 million plus in salary? It's a little annoying.
0: It's Buck and Abdallah here on Westwood One Sports. How long will it take for the Clippers franchise to recover? We'll pour one out for Billy Crystal during Over and Under coming up next with Raj. The wait is over. Football is here, and so is DraftKings. 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
1: And Abdallah.
0: Did you know that driving under the influence of marijuana is illegal?
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1: Live from Chicago each and every day, it's Black and Abdallah hanging out with you here on Westwood One Sports. We do have some news in college football. Pete Thamel reporting that the SEC has filed a federal lawsuit in Alabama suing LSU and Lane Kiffin. So that's the latest. That's the latest situation. The SEC is suing LSU and Lane Kiffin. So we'll continue to follow that story as we go along. Here on Westwood One Sports, it's now time to go on out to parts unknown.
2: And the next question comes from the line of Raj Sharan with Westwood One. Please proceed.
1: Please proceed. Hello, Raj. On
3: What's up, Thursday, fellas?
1: It's time for a little over-under with Raj.
3: It is time for a little over-under, and we're going to start in the big story coming out of the NBA where the LA Clippers got SMU death penalty yesterday. First-round draft picks taken. So that's where we get our number here. We're going to start off with you, Abdallah. It'll be over or under. By the way, the Clippers were not good last year. This isn't like we're punishing a good team. They were already bad. It'll be over or under 5.5 seasons until the LA Clippers return to the playoffs. Abdallah.
4: Oh, let's see. Over. Over. They don't have a first round pick. They don't have a first round pick until my daughter turns 11. She's three.
1: Happy birthday.
4: I know. Thank you.
3: Oh, happy birthday.
4: It's not her birthday.
1: Oh.
4: It's nowhere near her birthday.
1: Oh. When she turns 11, happy birthday.
4: I was just doing some math.
1: Happy birthday.
4: She's only three.
3: She going to be a big Clippers fan?
4: That's insane.
3: Big Clippers fan?
1: All right.
3: No.
1: All
3: right.
1: And Billy Crystal? I'll take the bait. Yeah, Raise
4: Billy Crystal, because she loves Monsters, Inc.
3: And Frankie Muniz, Malcolm in the Middle.
1: Make her the first Chicago Clipper fan. That could be her honor. She could be the Clipper fan.
4: Why would I want to punish her more?
1: No, that it could be her squad.
4: She's already going to be a sad Bulls fan.
1: She could be a big wall girl. She likes the wall at the stadium. I'll take the bait, Raj. You said 5 seasons?
3: 5.5.
1: I'm going to go under. I'm going to go under and say that they sneak into the playoffs this year.
4: What?
3: Ooh, look at Chris Black.
1: Darius Garland, Keaton Wagler, Brandon Ingram, Brooke Lopez, Bradley Beal is on the team still. Max Strus is there. I think they're going to have enough to cobble together a play-in opportunity and sneak in.
4: Play-in's not the playoffs.
1: It depends on your definition.
4: No,
3: yeah, but if you get hot
4: playoffs,
3: in the play-in.
4: The play-in is purgatory. Those stats don't count. Those numbers are a myth. None of those things count. The play-in's not the playoff.
1: I watched Lost. It happened.
4: No.
1: It was on ABC. It was a big deal back in the day.
4: You don't even know Lost like I know Lost.
1: Well, I'm just telling you that the Clippers are going to go down the hatch. That's what's going to happen.
3: Well, fellas, one thing we know, if it happens, Steve Ballmer won't be allowed in the building to watch any of the games. All right.
1: Wouldn't that be a great story if the Clippers actually make the playoffs this year?
3: The playoffs.
4: Or Steve Ballmer dresses up like a polar bear.
1: Let me point out, long term, the franchise is definitely screwed. But I think like they have a decent back end of the playoff play-in type team right now.
4: Okay.
3: All right, guys, let's go to the other side of this story, and that is Kawhi Leonard. Bleck gave the numbers earlier. Not a lot of average games played per year during his time in L.A., but he's going back to Toronto. We all assume it looks like that's going to wind up happening. Gosh, the Clippers really need it to happen now because they need the picks. So I set the number at that new magical figure we have in the NBA of 65 games. We know the threshold. Kawhi Leonard will play over or under 64.5 games for the Toronto Raptors this season, Chris Black.
1: I am going under because I don't think Kawhi cares about the regular season at all. So without even looking at his stats per season, I mean, he played 65 games last year.
4: Exactly that number.
1: 37 the year before, 68, 50, 52. I'm going to go under. I think it's very unlikely Kawhi Leonard plays 65 games this upcoming season.
4: I think also under because I don't think even if he does play over, there's no way he's winning any of those awards. No. They'll fix it. They'll fix it so he doesn't win any of those awards.
1: No, but it, like, for his legacy and his career, he doesn't care about that stuff.
4: Exactly.
1: So
4: yeah.
1: he's not gonna push.
4: No.
1: If Toronto's close to making the playoffs or whatever, he's not gonna play three additional games just so he can be in the conversation for MVP.
4: Exactly.
1: He doesn't care about that.
4: Yeah, he's not going to. So I'm gonna go under as well.
3: All right, guys, let's go over to the NFL. The Rams, the 49ers. Are the 49ers still in the air? Did they land yet?
4: They are.
3: I'm not really sure.
4: No, they are. They will. I saw something. They will spend all of September 3rd in the air.
3: Okay.
4: So I don't know if they've
1: the
4: landed.
1: Day?
4: Well, I don't know if they've landed. Well, it's based on not like.
1: What do you mean? What?
4: Not like all of our day, but based on time, they won't land technically until September 4th.
1: Well, yeah, but how long is that flight?
4: It's not that long. It's not 24 hours.
1: It's a 14-hour flight.
4: I understand that. But technically, taking off on September 2nd, they will not land until September 4th.
1: Yeah, but they're not spending the entire day.
4: Beside the point. Technically.
1: It's 14 hours.
4: Technically. I understand that.
1: Good
4: for you.
1: Give me a technical.
4: But we're going to go with Lost.
1: I'm going to give you a
4: The time travel theme of Lost here. They've lost an entire day. That day, gone.
3: Well, the Rams haven't left yet.
4: They've got to reset. That three is gone.
3: The Rams are still sitting in Los Angeles. They're going to be leaving last minute. We know Aaron Donald's on the roster, but we don't have word yet if he's going to play in the game. So there's a bit of an assumption here. You take the under if you don't think he's going to play at all. Aaron Donald will play over or under 34.5 snaps in Australia against the San Francisco 49ers. Adam A. Abdallah.
4: Under, because zero is under 34.5.
3: You got him not playing.
4: I'm going to go with my prediction that I said like 2 months ago. That I don't think he's. I think he's coming back, but I don't think he's playing. He has come back. Half the prophecy has been foretold, and the rest of the prophecy has yet to be foretold. I'm still sticking to my guns and saying that he's not playing in Australia.
1: I think he will play. I will go under the number, though, because they will limit his snaps. So he's not going to be out there banging every play.
4: Easy.
1: Oh, you know, against bigs, beefy boys.
4: Banging and clanging.
1: Yeah, I think that there'll be a snap count. So I think it'll be under 34.5, so that's where I'll go.
3: All right. By the way, give me the over. If he play, it's either he doesn't play at all, but I think if he plays, because this game is going to be close. These are two good teams. And Sean McVay is going to look over there and be like, wait a minute, I have like the best defensive player of the last like 10 years.
4: Just say,
3: get in there. I don't care about no snap count. Go tackle Christian McCaffrey. All right, let's go to a team we talked a little bit about earlier, Baltimore. Ravens GM Eric DaCosta said the team is optimistic about reaching a new deal with Lamar Jackson. They did a new thing just for this year to take care of him, but they still got to get him done long term. The magical number we've heard a lot about this offseason for quarterbacks is 50. Baker Mayfield wants 50. Is CJ Stroud going to get 50? But we know Lamar Jackson is more than that. I looked earlier. I saw two quarterbacks that were over 60. It was Mahomes and it was Prescott. So that's where I went with the number, guys. Lamar Jackson will earn over or under $59.5 million average per season on his new deal, putting him at the very top of the league. Chris Black.
1: I'm going to go over. I think even though I disagree with the way Lamar has handled this and approached it, and I think a lot of people view the way Lamar has set this up as like, ooh, he's taking the power into his own hands and he's going to be like an NBA free agent and he's going to be able to dictate all this because he doesn't have an agent and he doesn't have a future contract. He's playing the field. I think he'll just end up re-signing with Baltimore, but they will give him a deal that's at the time he signs, the richest NFL quarterback contract in NFL history, and that will be over $60 million a year.
4: His cap hit next year is what, like $84 million.
3: Yeah, so they got to get it done.
4: Yeah.
3: So they can.
4: They got to restructure something. I think that they obviously will work something out. And I think that he is going to go over that number. I'm going to say over. I think it's right around 60 something. I think it's going to be like 61, 62. Yeah. I think it's going to be. The years won't be there. Like, I don't think it's going to be like 5 years, 60 some odd million per year. I think they're going to stretch this thing out as long as possible.
1: Wait,
4: you know?
1: Where did this come from where it's cool to crap on Lamar Jackson?
4: I don't know.
1: He's a two-time MVP. He's one of the best quarterbacks in football. Meanwhile, there are different lists that have come out this summer. There are people who just like, oh, he's no good. What are we talking about?
4: What are we doing?
1: What are we
4: doing? What's going on?
1: What's going on? Lamar Jackson's really good.
5: What are we doing? What's going on?
4: All right, guys. I think he goes over.
3: And finally, a quarterback that I just referenced a minute ago, C.J. Stroud, who is also looking for a new deal. Now, C.J. Stroud, we talked about Houston earlier. They're one of the interesting teams. Abdallah just adores their defense, but we don't trust the quarterback, right? So his rookie year, his best season, he had a passer rating over 100. But he hasn't hit that number since. So I set that number for this year at 99.9. Does he become a triple-digit quarterback passer or rating? Does he get a quarterback passer rating that's over 100 again? What do you say, over or under Abdallah?
4: So you said 100.8, and then the year after that it was 87, and last year was 92.9.
3: Yeah.
4: I'm going to say under, but I think he improves.
3: Improves, but not that much.
4: I don't think he gets to 100, but I think it improves to like 96, 97. The offensive line is going to be better. He's going to play better. It's going to be good enough where they give him the extension, and he's not going to be as great as he was his rookie year, but it's going to be good enough where this team and the defense... Mm-hmm. He keeps up with the defense this year.
3: It's wild as we talk so much about Mendoza not playing as a rookie, and we're like, Stroud is still chasing how good he was as a rookie. Mm-hmm. What do you say, Black?
1: Raj, I'm going to go under. I just don't see the improvement. I think he's a player that continuously is backsliding, and he's not the player that he was as a rookie. So I'm going to go under that number.
3: Mm. All right, guys, and that does it for Over Under. Shout out to Jason Honeycutt on the YouTube chat. Longtime Black and Abdallah listeners that he just found us on our YouTube page. So shout out. Welcome aboard, Jason.
1: Shout out to Jason. Longtime guy.
4: Longtime fan of the Black and Abdallah
1: program. 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Or like tomorrow when we play a little fill-in-the-blank with Raj. 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
3: Fill-in-the-blank Friday tomorrow.
1: That will be tomorrow, and you'll be able to see Raj right there on the YouTube. 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
4: Did you hear those words?
1: What?
4: Football Friday.
1: I know. It's a football Friday. 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Earlier today, The Athletic released their report in their investigation into Diana Rossini and her coverage of the Patriots and Mike Vrabel last season. Mike Vrabel was just asked about Rossini at a press conference. We'll play that audio from Vrabel coming up next.
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0: Here's Chris Black and Adam Abdallah.
1: The Athletic released today their long-awaited investigation into Diana Rossini and her reporting on the NFL and the coverage around Mike Vrabel. And, you know, throughout the offseason, it's been one of the biggest stories that we've talked about here on the show. Mm. And I think it's one of those stories that the casual sports fan, or maybe your wife or girlfriend, you know, they're aware of the story that took place in the spring with Mike Vrabel and Diana Rossini. Where in the
2: world is Mike Vrabel and Diana Rossini?
1: Back then, when we were talking about it back at the draft, I kept saying to you that I thought that once we got to football, Vrabel would be fine.
3: Yeah.
1: Like, it's football. It's all that matters. This is, like, it doesn't really affect anything on the field at all.
3: Mm-hmm.
1: Unless something came out that we were unaware of, right? Nothing has been released. And so here's the Athletic and their reporting on the investigation. What they find is that she violated newsroom standards, but showed no clear bias towards Mike Vrabel and the Patriots.
3: So hold on a second. You're telling me that from the spring, and we were at the draft in April, correct? So
1: yeah.
3: April, May, June, July, and August, 5 months. It took the Athletic, a prestigious organization, a prestigious news outlet. It took them 5 months to determine that this was not great work practices and not up on the up and up. For a reporter to be doing this with a coach, it took you 5 months to determine that.
1: Yeah, I mean, and really? what they found
3: it took you 5 months to determine that that was unethical.
1: Yeah, I mean,
3: really?
1: Yeah, but they found no clear bias towards Vrabel and towards the Patriots in what
3: five
1: the reporting
3: months?
1: Was.
3: 5 months.
1: Yeah,
3: to determine,
1: I mean, essentially,
3: that this was unethical.
1: Essentially, to me, once again, I feel like the reaction to the situation of Rossini and Vrabel is a lot of much ado about nothing. I think people way overreacted in this situation.
3: Yeah,
1: if they investigated and there clearly was no bias, like obviously, like the interlocking fingers is not great. But who knows? Consenting adults. I don't know the relationships, the marriages, whatever.
3: Look, it came out that she voted for him for Coach of the Year. We know that. And it came out that she voted for Drake May for MVP, right? But those were worthy candidates for Coach of the Year and MVP.
1: They were. In hindsight, people look back and be like, clearly something was amiss.
3: It's not like this was like, for example, let's go with like, let's say Dan Quinn and Jaden Daniels. Jaden Daniels played in 8 games and they had a bad season. If that was the other way around, you'd be like, okay, something's going on here, right? No, this was a guy who went to the Super Bowl and a player who came in votes away from winning MVP. Of course, maybe there was some bias. They determined there was no bias, but you're telling me it took you 5 months to determine that there was something unethical when you saw the pictures of the fingers interlocking?
1: So that report came out today. Today at Patriots practice, Mike Vrabel was asked about that report and the investigation that was released today by The Athletic. Take a listen.
4: Its findings after its review into Diana Rossini's reporting. Curious if you have any reaction to that.
5: No, I don't have any. We're moved on and focused on Seattle and focused on the Patriots and focused on getting better this week.
4: Do you feel like that situation is fully behind you?
5: I try to just say that I've moved on and excited about this new opportunity here as we start this season.
1: So there you go. That's it. Mike Vrabel, Diana Rossini. Case closed.
2: Mike Vrabel and Diana Rossini.
1: Unless she says something.
3: I want to hear that door. I want to add the door closing, the AOL door closing.
1: Unless she says something. Unless the story changes.
3: No.
1: Then there's more. But like, that's it. There's not. I think that's it.
3: No.
1: Is there am I missing it? Like, that's the end of the story.
3: She's not. I don't think she's going to say. I don't think
1: so either.
3: On Wednesday morning next week or Tuesday before the
1: tomorrow
3: game.
1: On today?
3: Yeah, I don't think tomorrow on today you're going to get her.
1: You don't think there's going to be a big tease for the Today Show on Wednesday before the opener of the season?
3: I don't think
1: Patriots Seahawks?
3: No, I don't think so.
1: Okay, all right.
3: No.
1: All right, I'm just.
3: I don't think so.
1: Okay, all right. So there's Mike Vrabel Moving on. He's moving forward. And if you ask him if he's past it, he's going to tell you that he's trying to tell you he's moving forward.
3: Good for him.
1: Hey, Abdallah, do you have any zoo news?
3: Chris, I always have zoo news.
1: Oh, right.
6: Well, hello, Mr. Lion. Here's the latest edition of the zoo news.
1: What do you have over there?
3: Well, first of all, I would like to welcome our new affiliates in Asheville, North Carolina.
1: Shout out.
3: Shout out to them. Asheville Sports 880 and 1400. Shout out to them. And a PSA to them well.
1: Oh,
3: as
1: no.
3: Four baby goats have tested positive for rabies as a petting zoo in North Carolina. Four baby goats at a North Carolina mobile petting zoo have tested positive for rabies, according to a North Carolina Department of Health and Human Services. Health officials are asking those who visited the zoo to check in with their health care provider to determine whether medications are needed to prevent infection. On Saturday, the North Carolina Department of Health and Human Services said it was first notified of a potential rabies exposure among four baby goats at Farm Adventures in Harmony, North Carolina, on Thursday.
1: Yeah, I love Farm Adventures.
3: The goats were likely exposed to rabies by a skunk that had entered the pen, where they were kept in late July. The NC State Laboratory of Public Health confirmed the rabies virus. And we know we don't want to get rabies, but
1: no,
3: the skunks
1: don't.
3: Get in and they want to get out, and the goats also want to get out.
1: Yeah. Let us out, let us out, let us out, let us
3: out. The zoo is overloaded. So if you pet some baby goats in North Carolina, go get checked out, Chris, and that's what's new at the zoo.
7: That's what is new at the zoo.
1: Is it me, or is rabies like picking up steam?
3: I feel like
1: the last 2 weeks there was
3: I feel like a lot of things are picking up steam lately.
1: There's a lot of rabies stories around the country.
3: I
1: feel like we've had a lot of stories about animals with rabies.
3: A lot of things are picking up steam.
1: The SEC is suing Lane Kiffin. We'll tell you about that next.
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16: Live from Chicago, it's Black and Abdallah and the SEC. This is the latest. The last 30 minutes. The SEC has filed a federal lawsuit in Alabama suing LSU and Lane Kiffin. So the SEC is not messing around. They're going after Kiffin. They're going after LSU. And they want to prevent LSU from playing players who signed deals in the NFL from returning from the NFL to college to play for Lane Kiffin and the LSU Tigers. So that's the latest. The SEC filing in federal court today, a lawsuit against LSU and Lane Kiffin.
17: So here's what's going on right now. The court injunction hearing is happening right now. Greg Sankey, the commissioner of the SEC, is on the stand right now and has been on the stand for over an hour testifying. While he was on the stand, this news came out. In its lawsuit, this is all from Ross Dellinger from Yahoo.
16: Yeah.
17: Great reporter. In its lawsuit, LSU, against LSU, the SEC says the school's conduct, quote, has already harmed the conference and threatens to cause further substantial harm if not curbed. It also says that Coach Lane Kiffin began an orchestrated campaign to recruit professional athletes to join the LSU football roster and uses Kiffin's public statements about recruiting those players against him. It has dates from press conferences. It has exact quotes from Lane Kiffin about recruiting these players and his intention to play them, and it's using them against him. And they are claiming, the SEC is claiming,

0: that this will do and has already done irreparable harm to the conference.
1: I'm not a judge, but I can understand that angle, right? Like, everyone is talking about it. It's the biggest story in college athletics. You know, this offseason we had Sorsby and Texas Tech, and now we have LSU trying to play NFL players on their roster.
0: Mm-hmm.
1: And it's one of those stories that I think people who are not into sports, or maybe you're listening to the station, you know, once a week, right? You hang out with Bluck and Abdallah. You wish you could listen more, but you're only coming and going every once in a while. Like, I think everyone's aware of this story, right? Like, we've been talking about it all week, but I think even casual sports fans know this story. So to say that he's caused harm to the conference because of this, I could see that. I could definitely see that argument being made. And it's funny because weren't we just listening to a clip of Lane Kiffin like 2 days ago that he kind of played it with like an aw shucks, like if the players on the team want guys to return, I mean, what am I gonna do?
0: He took it to the leadership committee on the team, and the leadership committee determined that they were okay with it. And he was like, well, it's their team. His quote was, it's their team. They're okay with it. So I'm okay with it. And we're going to keep doing it. And look,
1: a coordinated effort, though, is different. For the SEC to lay out that this has been a coordinated effort by Lane Kiffin to convince NFL players to come back to LSU, that's different than the couple of guys who are in their fifth year who didn't make rosters. And they're in that little window where, because of the 5-5, they have a chance to go back to play for that fifth year. And they just so happen to want to be moving back to LSU.
0: Yeah.
1: And they were Ole Miss players before.
0: Mm-hmm.
1: Like, there's only a couple of those players.
0: Mm-hmm.
1: But if you have a coordinated effort behind the scenes scheming, as Lane Kiffin wants to do, it seems as if this is a much bigger problem for Lane, and why the SEC is so upset about this. Why the SEC, why the Georgia Attorney General is upset about it, why the president from Tennessee is upset about it, and they're all coming out and talking about it. It's funny. I've not seen anything from Alabama. Have you seen anything from your favorite school, Alabama, and coming out against their rival, their hated rival, LSU?
0: Alabama, all the schools voted against this.
1: No,
0: so they
1: don't
0: need to comment against it.
1: Tennessee and Georgia have taken it a step farther.
0: Okay.
1: Right? Like, they're very vocal in saying that this is something that cannot happen.
0: Even
1: at Texas.
0: You know why?
1: Sark, his buddy at USC back in the day on the coaching staff under Pete Carroll. Steve Sarkisian even spoke out against it. I didn't know that former boys at the coaching staff spoke out against each other. That was surprising when Sark said that the other day.
0: I just think that it's when an attorney general has to speak out about it like that, one, they scared. Two, like you said earlier, aren't there bigger fish to fry in Georgia than
1: you would think
0: than this right
1: one,
0: now?
1: One would think.
0: And I also think we heard from the Texas Tech head coach, and before the Big 12 had ruled on this,
1: Joey McGuire,
0: and said, hey, we're not going to be involved in this. Joey McGuire said, hey, I like my job here. I like coaching here. I'm going to do everything I can to try to win. So Let's just say that just because other coaches have come out and said that they weren't going to do this doesn't mean that they wouldn't do this if given the right opportunity for a player that wouldn't help them. And again, I don't think the guys that are coming back from the NFL practice squads or from the preseason are actually going to help LSU win anything this year. What Lane Kiffin is trying to do is set a precedent. He's trying to set a precedent that just in case you get a guy that can help you win a national championship, you can go get him. Because once you open the door for this,
1: a quarterback,
0: you can go get a quarterback. You can go get a wide receiver. You can go get a defensive end. You can go get a guy that can actually go make a difference. None of these guys are going to make a difference this year, but next year they could. 2028, they could. 2029, they could. And that's the difference here. Texas can't get a guy this year that's going to make a difference. Alabama's not going to get a guy. Texas Tech's not going to. Texas Tech is the same school.
1: And on top of it, I mean, these teams, the game is this weekend.
0: I know.
1: LSU Clemson is Saturday night, 7:30, Death Valley.
0: Mm-hmm.
1: The rosters are set, man. Like, you got the teams. You have the players in position. You have guys that have battled all summer long for their starting role, their backup role, wherever their position is.
0: Yeah. Look, Texas Tech is the same school that went how many weeks defending Brendan Sorsby, a guy that gambled against his own team and tried to get him to play quarterback just because they think they have a chance at a national championship this year.
1: Remember, they had the round table YouTube that, mm-hmm. that they broadcasted with the president of the university.
2: Long before.
1: With the gambling apparatus in the pockets.
2: Legal gambling apparatus in their pocket.
1: That was the excuse for Sorsby. Is how could you blame a kid for gambling on college athletics when there's a legal gambling apparatus in their pocket?
2: With a legal gambling apparatus in their pocket.
1: Pardon the expression.
0: So don't tell me that all these other schools wouldn't try to do it. You had a school go to court after court to try to get a guy who broke a rule. Like, none of these guys actually broke any rules. This guy broke a rule. And they wanted him to come back and play because they think this Sorsby, they actually thought he could give them a chance to win a national championship. That's a guy. That's the difference.
1: Yeah. Oh,
0: Sorsby's
1: yeah.
0: a guy.
1: Yeah, I agree.
0: These other guys aren't going to actually help them win anything. That's the difference.
1: So what's the lays now? So Sankey is on the stand still?
0: Sankey's still on the stand until we get an update saying that he's, because they're not like tweeting from the courtroom. So Ross Dellinger from Yahoo is just getting updates from people inside the courtroom.
1: Okay.
0: And until we hear differently, as of, 15 minutes ago, the last update was that Sankey is still on the stand as the lawsuit came out, or the news of the lawsuit came out.
1: What an incredible story. We'll keep our eyes on that. And like I said, on Saturday night, it's week one in college football. Clemson, LSU, 7:30 Eastern. And LSU, a favorite by about 10 points. Abdallah mentioned to me earlier on the show, expect Lane Kiffin to put it on Dabo. Dabo's a lot of chatty comments from Dabo this week directed towards LSU and Lane Kiffin.
0: I like LSU this week. We'll talk to the Fat Jack in a few minutes here and get his thoughts. But I like it. Maybe I'm just being Johnny Q public here, but I like LSU this week. I think when Lane knows the spread, he will try to put it on to make a point. And I think he's going to know it and try to make a point. And Clemson's worse than they were last year. And they were bad last year.
1: A lot of talk coming from Dabo.
0: A lot of talk coming from Lane, too. A
1: lot of talk.
0: Listen, and Dabo's not playing, last I checked.
1: It's Black and Abdallah here on Westwood One Sports and the Westwood One Sports app. Throughout the summer, we've counted down the days to the start of the football season. It's now time for the summer of football.
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1: Here we go.
11: I throw, you catch. It's not that hard, okay?
1: Westwood One Sports, your home for the NFL, including the opener, Seahawks Patriots, and Super Bowl 61 in Los Angeles at the end of the season. Every big game throughout the year is on Westwood One Sports. We are 6 days away from the start of the football season.
0: You know what that means?
1: Season, yes.
0: Normally, like when we get to this point, I'll say, like, you know what that means next week, single digits. You know what that means next week. When, you know what that means tomorrow? One hand.
1: Tomorrow, one hand.
0: I can count it on one hand.
1: And on Saturday, we'll all
0: we'll be able
1: on
0: to count
1: own.
0: It on one cartoon
1: we'll,
0: hand.
1: We'll all hold up four fingers.
0: Fourth quarter.
1: That's
0: fourth
1: what
0: quarter.
1: We'll do on Saturday.
0: Fourth quarter.
1: The days are dwindling as we take a look at the summer of football, which is sad because it means the summer is coming to an end, but it's also great because that means football is arriving.
0: I told you yesterday we were walking out. It was like 95 degrees. And I said to you yesterday, I'm done with this.
1: Yeah.
0: I'm done with this.
1: I'll keep on with the heat, humidity. I love it. I have nothing. I enjoy it
0: I'm done.
1: Thoroughly. It only happens for so long in the Chicagoland area. So I take it. But yes, you're right. Within days, we will start to get a cool, crisp air and some football being played. How about this? So NFL.com, Fox Sports, they've released different picks for MVP. So like at this stage of the offseason, right, everyone's starting to get out their predictions for the upcoming season. So we're going to go through a couple of these predictions for MVP, some of the Offensive Player of the Year nominees and ideas that are coming out and around the NFL. Also, if you go to DraftKings, you know, the odds for MVP. It's MVP for the odds and what all the publications are pointing to. It's the same guy.
0: Yeah.
1: So on DraftKings, it's Josh Allen, the favorite to win the MVP. On NFL.com, they have Josh Allen to win the MVP from a panel of experts. And then on Fox, they went with like a fan vote, and their MVP is Josh Allen. Mm-hmm. So when we look at the MVP specifically, is it Josh Allen or the field? Or can we look at a couple of the other names and make really good cases that they could win the MVP this year?
0: I think you can look at a few candidates. I mean, look, Lamar Jackson is a two-time MVP. I think if he stays healthy throughout the entire season, and you've got a new play caller who has been now with the new, you know, the heir apparent to the best offensive play caller in the NFL. Everybody wants to be around Ben Johnson. And so if you've got this new guy in Baltimore and Lamar Jackson has a great season, I don't see why Lamar can't win. And also, I think the same goes for Joe Burrow. If Joe Burrow plays well and he keeps saying that he had new comments yesterday saying that, you know, this team and the front office has put everybody around him with the great chance to win a championship. If they win a bunch of games and end up winning the AFC North, I don't see why Joe Burrow can't be an MVP. And I always say that every single year that he's healthy, Dak Prescott puts up MVP numbers. He put up MVP numbers last year. The problem was you had two guys that put up historic numbers last year. But Dak Prescott should have been in the conversation last year, and he does it every single year he's healthy.
1: Yeah, I mean, there's a couple of names that, for example, Patrick Mahomes plus 1,000. Are we undervaluing Patrick Mahomes? Because if the Chiefs are as good as some think that they will be, Mahomes is going to be an MVP.
0: Yeah.
1: Right? So the fact that he's fourth in the odds to win it, I think that's notable. I like your suggestion of Dak Prescott. I would throw Caleb Williams into that conversation, not because of anything other than I think Dak and Caleb are on the same path as far as success for this season.
0: Mm-hmm.
1: If the Cowboys or the Bears are at the top of the conference at the end of the year, it's due to their offense and not because of their defense.
0: Yeah.
1: And if their offenses are that good,
0: mm-hmm.
1: they will both be MVP candidates. I don't think that that's necessarily the case, but I could see how that worked out.
0: Yeah, absolutely. I agree with that. But, you know, your teams also have to be good. And there's a much better chance of the Cowboys winning their division and being good, I think, than the Bears. I think, just because of the defense.
1: Yeah, I'm just saying that they have the same odds.
0: Yeah,
1: so
0: exactly.
1: I think it's notable.
0: Mm-hmm.
1: I also think that, like, the Drake May, for a second year, he would have to be better than he was last year, and I'm not sure if that's the if that could be done.
0: Look, they added A.J. Brown, you know? You've got a go-to guy who has proven it before, so they upgraded their wide receiving core, so I don't see why he can't.
1: Longer shot odds. Is there a name that jumps out at you that's a little bit farther down?
0: Longer shot odds. See, I consider...
1: Someone like Trevor Lawrence?
0: Yeah, I mean, look, if he takes
1: Jared Goff,
0: another
1: maybe?
0: Step... But Goff continues to put up great numbers, and he doesn't get credit for it. Goff is always putting up amazing numbers, and people are just like, oh, it's a system. It's the system.
1: True.
0: It's even when Ben Johnson wasn't there, it's a system last year, you know? I would even look at a guy like, you know, since A.J. Brown left, if Jalen Hurts with a new offensive coordinator, A.J. Brown's gone, if he puts up great numbers and the Eagles offense, everybody's counting the Eagles offense out. If they're the strength of the team along with the defense, Jalen Hurts at 28-1. And also, look, everybody, we're saying that you and I are saying that the Broncos can be the class of that division. The Broncos can go back to an AFC championship game, that they added Jalen Waddle. They've got the best offensive line in the NFL. Bo Nix at 35-1.
1: Yeah.
0: That would be one that I would throw out as a very long shot.
1: In 5 minutes, we're going to talk with our friend the Fat Jack, preview the NFL season, also get ready for week one in college football. Each off season, we take a stab and a guess at a team that Jack will give to us as a long shot to win the Super Bowl. Last week, you threw out a team and he said you were wrong.
0: I threw out the Broncos.
1: Is there a team? Have you recalibrated your guess for Jack today?
0: I have, yes.
1: All right, so you have a team. You have a team that you're going to ask him about.
0: I do have a team.
1: Okay,
0: yes.
1: Well, because we need to ask him when we get this conversation started in just a few minutes.
0: Yes.
1: All right. We will talk to the Fat Jack. We will preview the college football. Abdallah will give his team, and we'll see who Jack is picking for the Super Bowl coming up. I'm Black and Abdallah. The wait is over. Football is here, and so is DraftKings. 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

0: Boy, we've finally made it. 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
0: That's right. It's time to talk with our friend, the Fat Jack. 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Sign up today. We've made it to week one in college football. And Jack, before we dive into the college football conversation today, Abdallah has been spending all week trying to figure out who you are going to tell us will be your Super Bowl favorite that you're going to put money on. So, Jack, as we bring you in, I'm going to let Abdallah give his guess again. He guessed Denver with you last week, and you said that was wrong. So, Abdallah, take the floor. Who do you have for Jack here?
4: All right, Jack. So last week I said Denver. It's obviously not the Cowboys because I know when we said we were high on the Cowboys, you almost said, guys,
0: you ripped us.
4: You ripped us and said, guys, I don't think this relationship is going to last for the entire football season if you're going to be high on the Cowboys. So we know it's not them. I don't want to say the Chicago Bears because I think people would call us homers because we broadcast out of the great city of Chicago and we're the Bears. But I would love it for you to pick the Bears because I would love it for you to have a ticket on the Bears. I'm going to say that you're going to think and you're going to hope that Joe Burrow stays healthy all year long, that Dexter Lawrence is going to be a force in the middle of that defense, and that it is going to be the Cincinnati Bengals that are hoisting that Lombardi trophy.
5: All right, so first of all, everybody's going to call you a homer no matter what. Whether I have a Bears ticket or not, they're going to call you homers. And we should say, guys, we haven't really said, the reason this is kind of important is because over the last 6 or 7 years since I've been doing this with you guys, I've hit on this many more times than not. Gave out the Rams at better than 20-1, have had multiple teams make at least the conference championship, and all but one over the last 6 years have made the playoffs. So, and that's kind of the key to this. It's anybody pick the Rams, right? I mean, the Rams are favored, although the last 10 teams that started out at 5-1 or better, none of them won the Super Bowl. So that is really, really difficult to be the preseason favorite

0: and get it done all the way to the end, although it is at home. If they get there, you would like their chances at SoFi. So that's why this is important. So you're going with the Bengals, final answer. Is that where you are? I mean, this is the last guess because we've got actual NFL football coming up on Wednesday.
1: I know. It's eight. I can see it on DraftKings at 18-1. I'd like it to be longer. I think you might go with a longer shot. I'm going to go with the Bengals.
0: All right. So here's the deal. Just because you got this right, because you probably have been listening to my podcast. You've been out there sneaking around on the internet trying to figure it out. I mean, that's like using ChatGPT to do your homework.
1: I promise you, I promise you, all of my research was my own. No AI used, no Claude, no Copilot, no GPT, none of that. This is all the brain, and maybe I went to like an old school library or something and thumb through an encyclopedia.
0: congratulations. Here's why I like them. You mentioned a lot of it, but if the Bengals stay healthy, and we're only picking long shots, guys. So if you're out there, you're driving around, you're like, God, the Rams are going to win or Buffalo's going to win. They're supposed to win. So we don't get any value there. When we're gambling on these games, we want to find good decisions now that will pay off once we get to the playoffs, even if they don't win. All right. They don't have to win the whole thing. The NFL is a very parity driven league. So we don't need to get to the end at 20-1 or 18-1. We just need to get into the playoffs and be relevant once we get to that point. The Bengals, there's two teams I have $2,000 or more on, two teams. I have the Cincinnati Bengals, and I have them because of a lot of the things you said. There's an injury projection reports that you can look at. You basically applies a bunch of different factors on what teams are most likely to stay healthy this year. And it's everything from injuries the last 3 years to the health of the team right now, to the type of surface they play on, to when their bye weeks come. It's a formula. You put all this stuff in, and it'll spit out a number. The Bengals have the second highest number for them to stay healthy this year. That's a start because everybody knows that they have not been healthy over the last few years. Secondly, they get a huge improvement on their schedule, the second easiest schedule in the entire league. All right, so that certainly helps. They're going to win more games. And when you look inside their division, this is a team that is getting the best of their division based on everything going on around them. Cleveland's good at Cleveland. They're starting a complete idiot at quarterback. It's like they don't care year in and year out. No offense, Browns fans, but you're going to be Cleveland most likely. Baltimore gets rid of their coach. Would we be totally surprised if we look back midseason and say, you know what, maybe Harbaugh had more to do with it than we thought, right? So Baltimore takes a step back. Pittsburgh went from Mike Tomlin, that literally was a covering machine, a racehorse against the spread, to McCarthy, that is a donkey. I mean, absolutely, they took a racehorse and they put it. That's absolutely a step. I got to mention they have one of the oldest quarterbacks in the entire league playing. If they imploded on some level, would we be surprised? Probably not. So I think the Bengals, if they stay healthy, if they stay healthy with all these teams, have a really good chance. And you're exactly right, Adam. Congratulations. That's the first one. Second one, just quickly, I think the Kansas City Chiefs, that everybody hates unless you live in Kansas City, they have a chance to really move back up. We forget how good Mahomes was. They shored up their running game when they picked up the running back from Seattle. I think this is the Kenneth Walker. I think they're much better at running game. Their defense has to replace a bunch of starters, six in total and three in the secondary. But I believe in Spagnuolo. I think early in the year they might struggle defensively, but do enough. Their division certainly tougher with the Chargers, I think, is better. Denver obviously had a great year. But I think Kansas City is another one team that's a little bit undervalued right now. You're getting them at 17-1 or better. And just a quick note back to the Bengals. They were 21-1 until I started betting them, and then now they've come down under the 20-1. So they still met that threshold a couple weeks ago.
2: He's the Fat Jack. Go to his website, sign up today, fatjacksports.com, with Black and Abdallah here on Westwood One Sports and the Westwood One Sports app. Before we get to college, Jack, is there a team in the NFL that is just way overhyped that, on the flip side, you're telling us teams to look at to maybe look for a future, Cincinnati and Kansas City? Is there a team that we should all avoid?
0: Absolutely. There's two or three of them I think are absolute. There's a no-brainer going on with the New England Patriots. This one's an easy one for me, guys. You can get them at 10.5. I'd bet them under 9.5. They were 4-13 2 years ago. They're 14-3 last year, and they were 4-13 3 years ago also. So they go from 4-13 to 14-3. They were 8-0 on the road last year. They swept everybody on the road. That's not going to continue at that rate. You also have Mike Vrabel. I've been married 33 years, guys. Rule number one is don't get in a hot tub with any other woman while you're married. It's never a good idea. And I understand he's not going to play, but that cannot help things. I like the guy that leaves the office and drives home to his house. That's what they need to do. I don't expect the Luck variance to continue at that rate, winning all those road games. I could see them absolutely taking a step back under the 10.5 there. They're overhyped. San Francisco, another one. They're up there. They're in a really tough division, as everybody knows. But and Christian McCaffrey cannot carry it 36% of their total offense this year and stay healthy. If he goes down, what is that team? They're another one at 9.5. I can see your Bears and or Denver also taking a step back for similar reasons. The Bears really good in one score games. They were 8-4 overall, 6-2 to end the year in one score games. Everybody remembers the cardiac pass there at the end of the season, but they were really good in one score games. You don't expect to win 8 out of 12 one score games. Think about their record if they just win half or get a little unlucky. Their defense is not good enough. They give up almost 24 points a game. They better be a ton better defensively. I like the offense. I like where Caleb Williams is going, but this is a tougher schedule and a defense that I don't really buy into. So I could see them dropping back and being below the 9.5 as well.
1: All right, Jack, let's get into week one of college football, where literally the commissioner of the SEC is on the stand in an injunction case where LSU is trying to get former, you know, practice squad preseason players to play on their team. It seems like I could ask you the over-under on any more lawsuits happening before this game. The spread in this game is 10 between LSU and Clemson. LSU at home, the total in this game is 50.5. Are we looking at too much into this game, or is LSU just going to roll away with this one?
0: Yeah, I think if you follow me on social media at Fat Jack Sports, you'll see I talk a lot about the state of college football. I give away free winners as well, but the state of college, college football is lost. You don't want to be running college football right now because you're going to look back at history is not going to shine well on you when you're looking back years from now and they're saying things like you were in charge during this debacle. I think that on the field, LSU is going to be good. I do think the distractions matter a little bit, but I don't think we're giving Clemson quite enough credit. Dabo Swinney's been that big holdout as far as all of the turnover, all the portal, all those type of things. And I think that we definitely have to look and say that this team is probably going to be more competitive than the market would project right now. Remember, a lot of this is based on last year because we just don't have a ton of information. LSU included all these new players coming in. The best play on this game is the under. I think Clemson defensively, we forget how good they've been in the past. I think they definitely will win some possessions. They'll get LSU's offense off the field. The longer it stays close, this game trends to the under in a big way. Clemson, go back to last year, 8-5, their last 13 to the under. LSU, 9-3, their last 12 to the under. Clemson has a new quarterback. They're going to want to play conservative as long as they can. So the best, I would encourage people this week, look more totals than sides. Because just admit you don't know what's going on with a lot of these personnel and rosters. And look a little bit deeper as far as game flow goes and things that you could really be more likely to rely on, which are coaches wanting to open it up or not wanting to open it up based on what they've done in the past. And things like this, new quarterbacks on the road at LSU getting a lot of new pieces involved. So I like under on that one.
2: Fat Jack with Pluck Him Dollar here on Westwood One Sports. And Jack, along those lines, on Sunday night, Wisconsin and Notre Dame play at Lambeau Field. It's a 7:30 Eastern game. Lambeau Field is the site of the game. And I don't know what to expect from Wisconsin. I think Notre Dame's going to be really good this season, but what should we expect in this contest?
0: Yeah, the good thing about saying Notre Dame's going to be good this year is their schedule's so easy that they should be really, really good. But we don't have to look that far back to see Notre Dame kind of showing up early and underperforming. And I do think Wisconsin is going to be at least competitive. In week zero and week one, you're getting no value playing really good teams most of the time, especially there's numbers when they get above 35 to 38 point favorites. They do really well. over the first month of the season. But when you're talking about these numbers where you just have a team that's really hyped up against a team we don't know anything about or expect a lot, you want to be thinking underdogs. There's value with the underdogs. These lines have been up all summer long. The general public's been betting. They don't know what's happening in the game, so they're just going to bet the better team and hope for the best. This number went from 17 up to now 20.5. Wisconsin's 9-0 to the under their last 9 games. I don't think their offense is all of a sudden going to be a juggernaut, but I do see this game being more of a feel-it-out situation. Remember, all these teams, if anybody gets the lead and these good teams that should dominate, they're not going to want to show a ton offensively. So that's also going to keep scoring down. I like under in the game as the best play. There's no value with Notre Dame. Don't expect them to run away and hide. They just don't do that a ton, and certainly early in the season. If you're looking for one that might be in a good spot to go dominate an opponent, you look for games, teams that played last week versus teams that didn't play last week, right? So you get a team with fresh legs, they have some film on their opponent, and they're going to go and play a team that played last week. They're 56-33 against the spread when you have FBS versus FBS teams. That's about 63%, and that's over 20 years. So you look for teams that haven't played yet. And if you're looking for one to really kind of go bow up as one of those top marquee teams, look for Miami of Florida. They're going to Stanford. Stanford lucky to win, lucky to cover last week against Hawaii. They now have to get back up and host the Canes that are rested and ready and hungry, and they've been circling. This is their first game. They're also 5-0 against the spread, their last 5 on the road and overall. And that east-to-west travel that people want to kind of make a thing of really is not that big a deal, especially early in the year. That's a big favorite. I'd say go ahead and lay the big number and play the Canes on the road versus Stanford.
2: Jack, I'm laughing because that's one of those classic ACC matchups.
1: Yeah.
2: Miami and Stanford.
1: Yeah,
2: legendary ACC matchups. Miami going to Stanford.
1: From the old black and white days. Yeah,
2: jeez,
1: right? Yeah.
2: How ridiculous.
0: A throwback. Exactly.
1: So. Yeah. Jack, the only matchup between two ranked teams this weekend, Sunday night, Ole Miss and Louisville. Ole Miss now without Lane Kiffin. Lane's got his fingerprints over everything in college football this year. It's ridiculous. Ole Miss, a 6.5-point favorite. Louisville, plus 6.5. Again, the big total in this game at 55.5. Do we just take the under in this game as well? Or can Ole Miss without Lane Kiffin cover this 6.5?
0: Yeah, there's double, triple meanings to just about everything in college football now, right?
2: Yeah.
0: I mean,
2: yes,
0: it just doesn't take much. I mean, and I'm like you guys. I mean, Lane Kiffin is one of those guys, and he literally, if he gave him a bunny, remember that Chris Farley skit where he gives him the bunny and says, "I love the bunny, I love," and he rips the head off the bunny. He's just the bunny. I think it was from Tommy Boy. That's Lane Kiffin.
2: Yeah.
0: He gets a good situation. He makes it as horrible as he possibly can. He turns a scab wound into a leader that kills you, and he is all over everything. This spot is a distraction spot for Ole Miss, and Jeff Brohm very good against the number in openers, 26-15-1 against the spread as an underdog overall, and a lot of those were in openers. Give him extra time. He figures out a way to keep his team in games exactly like this. 6.5 or 7 doesn't seems like a short number, but what are we actually getting from Ole Miss? They lose a ton of players. I mean, there was a big uproar, but then everybody was offered the bag to go to LSU or somewhere. They left. So it's not like we're getting Ole Miss without Lane Kiffin. We're getting a ton of guys that are not sure who they are either with a lot of these teams. I like Brohm to go ahead and keep this game close. Give me Louisville plus the points in that one. Under also not a bad spot as well. Underdogs and unders certainly should rule the day here in week 1.
2: Jack, when we look at college football, we were asking you about futures for the Super Bowl in the NFL. In college football, to win the national title, is there a team that's outside of the like top 6 or 7 teams in the country that you have your eye on that could make a run for the national title this year?
0: You know, it's one of those things. College football is so tough because you're getting most of the teams you would think. The top end in the Big Ten are the top end, I think. I don't even – Penn State's getting a lot of love right now. They're one of the most best teams.
2: That was
0: going to
2: be the one
0: country.
2: Team I was going to ask you about.
0: And I'm just not ready with their coaching situation. I just don't know. I don't know exactly what we're getting up there. I always look for teams in the lesser conferences. So you can always go to the SEC and try to figure out whether OU is going to be able to beat Michigan in a couple of weeks, or they play Michigan, Georgia, and Texas all in the first 5 or 6 weeks of the season. So they may go 0-3 in that, and then you'd look foolish betting them. They're going to be tested if they get there, and their defense is going to be good. But I try to go, especially if I'm going to tie up money all year long, I try to go to some of the other conferences like the Big 12. I think, you know, last year I had Texas Tech on a pretty good ticket, and they, you know, rolled their way into conference, and then we hedged out of that. And so I would try to find a team from the Big 12. Utah, certainly, BYU possibly comes out of there, or back to a Texas Tech team. Texas Tech is throwing more money at these players than just about anybody, and they're going to have a much easier path. And so if I'm looking longer shots to make a difference in the playoffs, I don't need them to necessarily be the one team that can win. I just need them to be able to get there. So you bet them to win the whole thing at a big number. Last year it was a couple hundred to one with Texas Tech, and they end up getting there. We hedged out of that spot. So I would go back to the well, bet Texas Tech at a long number, but nobody inside the major conferences. You're just not going to get enough money. The money going in right now to make the playoffs is Penn State's the most bet team, Oklahoma, yeah, then USC, then LSU, Alabama. So you're getting people that are filing up, beating the line down in some of these things to make the playoffs. So I would look outside those five or six. Look at the Big 12.
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2: Thank you, Jack. We'll talk to you next Thursday. And how about this? Next Thursday when we chat, we will have one NFL game to recap. Wow, we're already here for the football season.
0: Adam's arm's going to be in a sling for hitting the Cincinnati play, so we'll have to work through that. Great job on that, and excited for the year, thanks, guys. Jack. Have a good week.
2: Thanks, Jack. That's the Fat Jack. 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
2: Hey, it's Black.
1: And Abdallah.
2: Labor Day weekend is here. 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
1: That's right, Black. 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
0: 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Thank you to Raj and Roy for producing. Jim Rome coming up in 10 minutes right here on Westwood One Sports. 8 Eastern, Colorado at Georgia Tech. Deion Sanders, tons of hype around Deion when he took over the Colorado program. He's been there for a couple of seasons, 3 seasons. Deion is 16-21 in those 3 seasons. Last year, the Buffaloes went 3-9 on the season. So Deion, a lot of hype to get things started. He was the talk of college football 3 years ago. And it feels like if he doesn't start winning now, he will be on the hot seat. And I understand with Colorado, like, I don't know if they're going to find someone that's bigger, but he certainly hasn't brought the wins with him with all the hype and conversation that's come along the way the last 3 years.
1: I think it would be the way, too, that I've talked about Bill Belichick. It wouldn't be a Deion, you're fired. It would have been, you need to leave and resign and do this. Hey, I mean, we know he's had health issues in the past, too, so he could say, hey, I need to focus on my health, my family, all that good stuff. And he'll exit, you know, with his head held high, right? Like, he's Deion Sanders, right? Like, he's not, you know, they're not going to fire him mid-season. And so I think they're going to give him a respectful exit. But, yeah, I mean, look, I don't think they're going to have a good season. I think they're going to lose tonight. They've got a tough schedule. They play Texas Tech, Utah, Houston. Those are 3 ranked teams. They got to play Baylor.
0: And speaking of, Utah is one of 2 teams that's ranked playing tonight. Utah hosts Idaho. That game's at 9 Eastern. And Missouri hosting Arkansas Pine Bluff. That's at 8 Eastern on the SEC Network. So you do have 2 teams tonight ranked in college football. So, you know, it's good to have college football back. Tomorrow's a football Friday. Black and Abdallah, we get set for week one in college football. Now, before the NBA playoffs, Raj Sharon had an opportunity to jump on a conference call with NBC Sports promoting the NBA playoffs.
1: Yeah.
0: And that's where this clip that we play on the show every day, this is where this comes from.
2: And the next question comes from the line of Raj Sharan with Westwood One. Please proceed.
0: Please proceed.
1: Please proceed.
0: Today, in moments after the show, Raj will participate in a conference call from NBC Sports previewing the NFL season.
1: Oh.
0: And Mike Tomlin will be available.
1: Oh.
0: And Raj is going to jump on the call. Please proceed.
1: Mike Tomlin.
0: So, Raj, if you get picked.
3: Yeah.
0: Do you have a question, Ray? Are you going to ask a question to Mike Tomlin?
1: How will you proceed?
3: I have an idea. Because, I mean, this is crazy, guys. I could ask about any of the 32 franchises if I get opportunity. Or, you know, who he thinks are the top teams for the Super Bowl.
0: Ask about Lane Kiffin. See what he says.
1: Ask him what he thinks about NFL players going back to college.
3: We could ask him about Aaron Rodgers. We could ask him about, you know, his time in Pittsburgh, decision to walk away. But I think I've got the right question, guys. Because as the texter we had earlier this week pointed out, you two are homers. And that homerism has trickled out west to parts unknown. I think I need to ask him a Caleb Williams question.
0: I think that's a great idea.
1: I think it's a great idea, too.
0: I think that's a fantastic idea. So hopefully today, in moments, Roger's going to get on this conference call. Hopefully you get called. Yeah. Hopefully there's a repeat of this.
2: And the next question comes from the line of Raj Sharan with Westwood One. Please proceed.
0: Please proceed. So, Raj, tomorrow on the show, we will find out whether or not you get a chance to ask Tomlin a question.
1: That'd be awesome.
0: That'd be great. And we will, if he gets a chance, we'll play it here on the show. How great would that be?
1: We'll proceed.
0: All right. Please proceed. Jim Rome, next.
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7: 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You got to have the pillows upright. We are live on Raider Nation Radio. 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We are live on X at JT the Brick. We are live on the LV Sports Network. Man, it's a national show. I need a national show here in Vegas. Sometimes in Vegas, man, it gets quiet here in Vegas. I need the Raider fans from Fort Lauderdale, from New Jersey, from Michigan, Los Angeles, and the town, Oaktown. You're always welcome to come on in. We're going to treat this like a Modelo Friday, even though it's a Thursday. Wheels up for me. I'm heading to San Diego for my Yankees. When my Yankees come calling on the West Coast, I used to go to Oakland, Anaheim. Now I'm going to San Diego to watch some baseball, man. I haven't watched a baseball game in a little bit, so I'm excited about that. And again, our monologue is brought to you by our partners at Modelo. I got a nice Modelo hat on. They're supposedly sending me some new gear, some new collared shirts, some pullovers, and some hats. I'm excited about that. We got a good show lined up for you today. Mark Jones of the Black Hole, the leader of the biggest notorious fan base, with an army of men and women and kids who love the Raiders. They got the big kickoff a week from tomorrow. You should be going. Told you about this, man. I told you to get your tickets. It's at the Palms. Too short. Too short going to be performing. And, you know, you look at this. I just tweeted out the photo, man. I just tweeted out the photo at JT the Brick of this event, man. Man, they are pulling it all out, man. This is going to be a massive party. Too short and Warren G. You down with Warren G? I'm down with Warren G. Cabanas, cocktails, Modelo. It's going to be unbelievable, man. It's going to be under the lights at the pool, kind of where the Raider draft party was. Go to theblackhole.com. Go to theblackhole.com. Get your tickets and come on out there. I'm going to be getting going that night. That's going to be a lot of fun. We've got a game that they have to go out there. They have a game that they have to go out there and win.

0: in that Miami game. And I'll talk about this throughout the course of the next 2 hours. I just talked to my buddy, the Big O. He's got a big radio show in Miami. Really good guy. He's going to join us next week. And he told me, he goes, "You got this game, Brick." I go, "What do you mean we got this game?" He goes, "Oh, we're terrible here with the Dolphins." I said, "No, no, no. We're not guaranteeing wins out here in Las Vegas. We're not sitting here telling you we got this game." I sat down with the coach last night at the state of the team, which I'll talk about. The name drop. I'll be name dropping today, too. And no one's looking past the Dolphins. The Raiders had 3 wins last year. Raider Nation ain't looking by anybody. Now, if you want to win, you better beat the Dolphins. You better beat the Dolphins in a home opener. They haven't given us a home opener in a long time. And they really, really screwed us good with that schedule, didn't they? Oh, you're going to hear that second hour of the show. Q Myers and I have a new show on that's debuting, and it debuted yesterday. So I'm going to take a chunk of it, and Q and I are going to go over the quarterback, the defense, and then we're going to get to the schedule, which is haunting. It's a haunting schedule. It's one of those schedules where you say, the Rams are playing the schedule that the Raiders are. No, no, no, they're not. You say, well, the Niners are going to have the schedule that the Raiders have. No, no, the Niners don't. We have this brutal schedule where you better be ready, man. I described the schedule to one of my good friends like a scene in Game of Thrones where you're one of those armies and you got about 200 people and all of a sudden the dragon's coming and they got about 1,000. We're the 200-300. We got to sharpen our swords. We got to get ready, man, because everybody's coming at us. You want to talk about dragons? You want to talk about dragons, the Rams, the Niners, the Seahawks, the Bills? All those quarterbacks are riding dragons coming in to Allegiant Stadium. Well, we're going to them, man, and we got to get our army together. We are an underdog this year, and we deserve to be the underdog this year because of the poor play of last season, which I chronicled on every radio show with a really nice coach and a good man in Pete Carroll and a team that wanted to win games led by Max Crosby and Brock Bowers, and they couldn't. We couldn't block, we couldn't run, we couldn't throw it, we couldn't catch it. It was some really bad football, and that's got cleaned up. I think it's got cleaned up, and it better be cleaned up. Because now you can get in games and you can get into a fist fight and get into halftime, have Clint Kubiak, this wizard on the whiteboard, go out there and draw up some plays or hold some plays back. Hold some plays back for the second half. And then throw that, you know, ball to Brock or hand it off to Brock or do something or run Ashton on a wheel route. Do something that they haven't seen. No one has seen in the preseason because we didn't show them crap. We didn't show them anything. Rob Leonard didn't show them nothing on defense. They showed nothing on offense. Well, you better be running those plays in Henderson. And if they don't run right, because you're running it against air, you're running it against guys in shorts, you're running it against guys who aren't going to tackle you and wearing shoulder pads. So you better hope those plays look good. And if they look good, run them. And run them again. Now, who was it? Phil Villapiano, because Freddie... I don't think it was Freddie Biletnikoff who said it, but a couple of people told me. Marcus Allen. Marcus Allen said, we had 9 plays. What? Yeah, we just ran 9 plays. They just ran a few plays, and they ran them again and again and again and again. That was it. Hand off to Marcus. He's either going right or left. Inside route to Tim Brown. When Tim Brown was here with Gannon. Gannon talked about it. You know the Gannon playbook. Ball came out quick, man. Oh, my God, Rich Gannon. He connected on bombs, but some of his bombs were only 40 yards. They weren't one of those Matthew Stafford 70-yard bombs. No, he got Tim Brown over the top, 22 yards into the route, over the top. That's a bomb. It doesn't matter how far it goes. That's what we got to do with Kirk Cousins. Because you can't expect Kirk Cousins to sit back there at his age and wait and wait and wait and wait for Trey Tucker to get open 50 yards downfield. That ball's got to come out. So that's what I want to see. I want to see some elite football. I want to see some plays that Chip Kelly was supposed to run and Josh McDaniels was supposed to run. With all due respect, I didn't know Chip well, but he was nice. I knew Josh McDaniels well because I was just working with him for 1.5 years. I was very disappointed by the play calling of former great, not good, great play callers. I'll even take it one step further. We had Norvell Turner in our play calling box. Norv Turner. You ever see the plays he called? He called some of the greatest plays of all time. Ever. Troy Aikman and Michael Irvin. Didn't see any of that with his son. Didn't see any of that from Bo Hardigree. All good guys. No one called any plays that worked. And these were proven play callers. Really good, proven play callers. And whatever reason, we couldn't call the plays. Why? I don't think we could block. I don't think we had a good scheme. And here's the key, we didn't have good players. We didn't have enough good players to play at that level. Now we got better players. We got Tyler Linderbaum. We got Colt Miller back healthy. JPJ's angry. He's sick and tired of hearing about Raider Nation Radio talking about him every day. That's all we do is talk about JPJ. Let's just leave him alone and let him maul some people, pancake them. We got N'Kobe Dean and Quay Walker. Did you see those guys play at Georgia? Holding up the national championship trophy, wrecking people. They're on our team now, Raider Nation. We got Quiddy Pay. Quiddy Pay is a good player. And that's a really good player. So with all of that, there's better players on this team. And I'm excited. So last night, I had the honor and the pleasure to MC once again the state of the team. This one was really cool. In the past, we've done it big on stage, like 600 people, drones. I had a drone in my face one year, which was great, and cameras swooping in. This one was done in the team room where the players meet the coach, which was really cool. And it was a smaller crowd, but they had a nice outdoor area by the indoor field where, you know, by the cafeteria, the meal room, as they call it, hosted by Aspen Vodka. Aspen Vodka was there, proud partner of our show. So everybody had, you know, they allowed the fans yesterday to go up to the new draft room, which I've never been to. I'm like, wait a second. I got season tickets. I'm in the lower bowl. I'm in 132. Can I go up there? No, they let them up there yesterday. They came back. Jaws were hitting the ground what they saw. So a really cool story, which I can share. About a half hour before it started, I get a text that Clint Kubiak would like to meet you upstairs in his office. Wow. It's like Hard Knocks. You watch Hard Knocks. I go upstairs. I sit down at a big table in his actual office. And I spent about 15 minutes with Clint Kubiak going over the questions and what we were going to ask him for this. And he's in a ball cap and a hoodie. This guy's working. Okay, this is behind-the-scenes stuff. You're going to hear from nobody, okay? You got some podcasters and some people out there that like to generate fun stuff. Good people. They're not up there in that room where I was. I was up there with him for about 15 minutes going over questions. The guy was in the middle of working. Like, he's not into this. Hey, man, what do you mean? Oh, well, coach, you're going to do this State of the Union, State of the Team. He knew that. Okay, wanted a little idea of it. And then he came down, and wow, did he kick butt. Raider Reggie, Fabian, everybody who was there, Mad Raider will tell you, those who were in attendance were like, wow. He had juice. And we talked about his life from his dad growing up in Houston to the path that he took to Colorado State as he was a player, played safety, receivers coach at Kansas, being an offensive coordinator at Minnesota with all of that. And then his one year, with the 49ers and with New Orleans and Derek Carr, and only one year with Seattle where they won a Super Bowl. I'm telling you, it hit me last night as he was sitting next to me. We called it the fireside chat, where he talked about the one year a little bit in San Francisco with Kyle Shanahan. Raider fans, I know you hate the Patriots and the 49ers. Too bad. We got to do radio shows and talk about the Patriots and the 49ers. We have to. Can you imagine working a year for Kyle Shanahan with that team? Sam Darnold was the backup quarterback, the backup, working with who? Clint Kubiak. One year, George Kittle, that defense, Bosa, Warner, wow. He saw all of it. He was in those meetings. Then he went to New Orleans. You remember those first four games when Carr's throwing for 350? And then he goes to Seattle and he takes Sam Darnold. And the team's averaging 28.5 points a game. They put up all these points and win the Super Bowl. So that was cool to see. That was really cool to see what he's about. And he cares about his family and his faith. This guy cares about his family and his faith. And he's got a bunch of young kids. He's got a great wife that's bringing up those kids with him. And this guy is a worker. So I think Raider fans are going to appreciate him. Last night, those who were there saw a different side to him, which I thought was a good side. Got a little bit loose in a fun way. Then John Spytek gave an unbelievable speech. Sandra Douglas Morgan, she was really unique as she told the story about the new stadium, the new front door of the stadium, and how that funding just passed like 3 hours before. They had a slideshow of what the new walkway is going to look like off the Hacienda Bridge. For those who were there to see it, wow, pretty impressive. I didn't see the renderings that we saw last night. And then the largest donation in the history of the Raiders, the largest donation in Raider history for the new Children's Hospital, the Intermountain Health Children's Hospital, with a $5 million donation by Mark Davis and also $5 million from Egon Durbin and Michael Melvin. It's a lot of money coming out of your pocket. I don't care how much money you have. And that was impressive. And then John Spytek got up and he just did a breakdown of Fernando in college. And he did a breakdown of Mike Washington in college and Traydon Stokes. So he was up there, you know, kind of like a laser thing, but he had the remote control showing the plays. That was really cool. So we had a good time last night, and Fred Biletnikoff was there taking pictures with everybody. So you had Fred Biletnikoff in the room, too. So I had a really good night last night. Really appreciated everybody who was involved with it, and very excited about the opportunity there to be a part of that again. Nice turnout overall, a good night. Everybody who was there had a lot of fun, and I just thought it was great to be in the room with the Raider organization last night. Really cool to be in the room with the Raider organization and the staff and the season ticket holders. So if you were there last night, you want to call in, take advantage of that at 702-365-9200. And then next week, and we can do it today too in a limited amount of time. But if you want to get into Miami, we're going to do that next week as we're off on Monday. Mandatory day off. Mandatory. You might not be off, but most people are off for Labor Day. We're off, and then we start on Tuesday. And, you know, this guy Fluffin' Stuff's in my chat and says Miami should be a pushover. How dare you? I just did 14 minutes on we're not overlooking Miami. What are we doing here? We're not overlooking Miami. I've seen Shador come in and punch us in the face. The Dolphins, Minnesota 3-0 game. Do you remember that one? How about last year, our home opener? Geno, 3 interceptions, just throwing it directly to the Chargers. We're not looking past anybody or should look past anybody. This game for Miami is the first game for their new head coach. Their brand new head coach. You think they're getting on that plane to go see the Wizard of Oz at Sphere? They're coming here to kick our ass. And they have a legendary fan base that travels. You ever hear of the 72 Dolphins? They're no joke. So, hey, they're not one of the teams that are expected to go far. But relax a bit. Relax a bit. We're going to have a party. We're going to win that game. But we are not overlooking the Dolphins. Mark Jones, the head of the Black Hole, kind enough to join us ahead of the home opener. We want to make sure... Hey, Mark, we want to make sure everybody understands how big this is going to be. You put it together. Where are we at with the home opener party?
1: I gotta say, this is a huge team lift, JT. And, yeah, we got over 2,000 people scheduled to come here right now. Lots of alumni and just Raider Nation, you know. And this is a celebration of Raider Nation Saturday night. And we're just looking forward to having everyone come out and just enjoy a beautiful, beautiful night out there at the pool and some great entertainment, and more importantly, just some great fellowship with all the fans and stuff being out there. And we got a couple special guests that are going to show up that we'll keep under wraps right now. But it's just going to be a really, really fun night. And again, we're really thankful to the Palms and, you know, all of our partners, Modelo, everybody who's really stepped up and, you know, allowed us to be able to sell tickets to this event for $45. You know, you live here in Vegas, and I don't even think you could see a Prince impersonator for $45. So we're really, really excited about that. And again, just the opportunity to get everybody together for home opener.
0: Mark Jones joins us. So, Mark, take us through how you put this together, the concept of doing such a big party like this. This is not easy to pull off, especially you mentioned some of the partners here, but to go try to pull this off at the Palms where we've been there for the Raiders draft party, did the vision come from the size and magnitude of the past Raider draft parties and saying, hey, it's not broke, don't fix it, let's just do it bigger and make it for fans? How'd that come about?
1: You know, it really came about exactly kind of how you said, where I think the Palms recognized, you know, with the Raiders being there and then also the Black Hole being upstairs, you know, we had over 2,400 people who signed up for the draft party. And I think they were, you know, they were really happy about that. And more importantly, I think that they really, really enjoy the fan base over there. They really enjoy having us. It was a great time. Everybody had, like, you know, a lot of fun and, you know, and Raider Nation shows up and shows out, you know. And so they came to us and said, hey, I know you guys are wanting to plan something big for home opener, and what would you think about doing it at the pool and getting some great headliners in here? And we're like, man, we would love that. And we got Modelo involved in it. And, you know, big thanks to Steve Gomez and everyone over at Constellation. They've been, you know, we can't do what we do without those guys. They've been such great partners. And so everybody got together. And, you know, my biggest thing was like, hey, listen, I don't want $100 ticket prices here or $80. You know, I want to make this available to every fan to come out, and I want it to be all ages, because a lot of people come here for the home opener with their family. It's the one game that families come out to together and really show up in a big way. And as you know from living here, JT, it's hard if you're not 21 to be able to do anything in this town. And so we wanted to make that available for all ages, so you can come out with your family, have a great time. The pool will be open, so if you want to take a dip, have a cold Modelo, whatever you want to do. It's going to be probably mid-80s when this party starts, because the gates open at 7:30 and the show starts at 8 p.m. So I was with Jason Langston last night from TNBC. We're going over the poker tournament stuff, and we looked outside, and he said, you know what? He's like, it's 8 o'clock right now. Look how beautiful it is. And, yeah, it's going to be a beautiful, beautiful night to be outside, under the stars, listening to Warren G, Too Short, and just having some great Raider fellowship. So we're really looking forward to it.
0: Wow. Mark Jones joins us of the Black Hole. So I want to talk about some of the other things that we've been working on, a viewing party for Sundays when the Raiders are on the road. We're putting that together with new partners, and obviously that's a Black Hole event that you are having me out to, which I'm really excited. And again, I think this is not a new vision for the Black Hole, because you've always had the great vision of Rob Rivera and the founders of the Black Hole, but it seems like this is, come on, everybody, let's go. We're not Oakland. We're Vegas. We got the best stadium, newest stadium out there. We need to fill it with people wearing black. We need more people there. We need more people tailgating. And the key is we need to have more people in town for the parties on Friday and Saturday and Sunday leading up to these games.
1: You're 100% right about that. And the best example of that is every time we've had an event here in Las Vegas, and really tip of the cap to, you know, all of our brothers and sisters at TNBC, the Wrecking Crew, and other, you know, clubs that are getting together and doing stuff here in town for the fans. You know, once people get an opportunity to lean into our culture and spend a little time with the fan base, you know, it becomes a home for people. And we just feel very, very fortunate to have Parkway Tavern on board and being able to have you come out to our, you know, away game parties that we have there now. That's going to be our home this year with our, you know, like I said, our brothers and sisters from TNBC are working real hard to put that together with us. And our first event there on preseason was really great, a lot of fun. So we're looking forward to doing that with you and you know, the folks at Bandero Tequila getting involved in that. And again, it's everybody kind of recognizing what we've been putting together the last couple of years here. And now people are starting to actually invite us to come out to places, which is really great. So we're very thankful for all the support that we're getting here in town. And this is our time. You know, this is our time right now.
0: All right, Mark, last one. Tell everybody on the way out again how to get to the Black Hole, how to see the website, how to be a part of all this. Get moving. This is our big push for the start of the regular season. There are many, many chapters around the country, around the world. What's the best part about being a brand new member coming up before the party for the Black Hole?
1: Well, I think the best part about being a new member is you're going to immediately save 20% on event tickets for the home opener. So right there, that's a big savings. And you'll also get an email to save some money on hotel rooms and stuff there too. So hopefully you'll be able to pay for your lifetime membership just for one weekend here in Las Vegas. And then I also want to mention that we're going to be at Corey's with Violator and Gorilla on Saturday from 3 to 5 for the brand-new bottle release for the commemorative bottle for the Las Vegas Raiders that Bandero Tequila put out. And we'll be over there from 3 to 5. So these are the only bottles that are in the state, and they're going to be available from 3 to 5 at Corey's there in Henderson. So look for some social media posts and things on that, but that's really exciting. We're going to get the first opportunity to have those bottles here. So I'm really excited about that.
0: Thank you, Mark. Appreciate you, my brother. I can't wait to see you. And I'll see you next week and look forward to being out there with my wife and my boys for the party. It's going to be great. Thank you.
1: Right on. Thanks for all you do, JT. We appreciate it.
0: Yeah,
1: take care.
0: For what you do. Appreciate it. Mark Jones, Black Hole, proud partner of this show and has been and will be. Really appreciate that. So wanted to get him in here early to say that 20% off is going to matter. And you want to get there. All ages party too is pretty cool. I like that. I like seeing kids at events. Even if you're having your cerveza, you're having your Modelo or your cocktail, your tequila, just act responsible around the kids and have a good time. So that'll be good. All right. Let me get this in here quickly on the Clippers because this is the biggest story in sports. There's nothing close to it today. And I got a lot to say on this. For decades, I've been saying that the Clippers are the worst franchise in the history of North American sports. And I mean that. They are the worst franchise in the history of North America. Because I can't follow every soccer team around the world. I can't follow every hockey team in Russia. But when I look at the North American landscape, the Clippers are the worst franchise. They are pathetic. The NBA announced yesterday a severe punishment for the Clippers, including the loss of five future first-round picks, a fine of $30 million, and a year-long suspension for owner Steve Ballmer, who's one of the richest men in the world, for violating the salary cap circumvention rules in a case involving Kawhi Leonard. I've studied this. I can talk about it. The reason this happened is journalist and media member Pablo Torre did a deep dive into this investigation on how Kawhi Leonard's uncle, his uncle, was able to dupe these other companies into circumventing paying Kawhi, because Kawhi's getting paid from Steve Ballmer. They would do business with the Clippers and siphon off money to Kawhi. Kawhi knew about it. His uncle knew about it. I don't want to say Steve Ballmer, what he knew about it, because he could sue me and crush me like a buck. He's one of the richest people, not in the United States, but in the world. And Steve Ballmer now stands in disgrace of this franchise, which he overpaid for by $1 billion because he could afford to do that. There were no teams available. The Clippers became available because of Donald Sterling and his improprieties. So Ballmer overpaid for it to get it. But he's smart. He's really smart. If you go YouTube Steve Ballmer Microsoft, he did some of the greatest speeches, motivational speeches you'll ever hear in your life. And that's how he made all his money. You know, Bill Gates, Paul Allen, and Steve Ballmer put together a company, sales, development, and Bill Gates' brain, and it's still one of the biggest companies in the world. That being said, with the Clippers having to forfeit all of this, and Kawhi Leonard being traded to Toronto, the NBA wanted to make sure that Kawhi Leonard could be traded to Toronto. They wanted to make sure that that deal went forward because Toronto is an international team in Canada, as you know. They've won a championship with Kawhi, and no one else in this country would want Kawhi because he's a dirty, filthy businessman. He knows everything that happened here, Kawhi Leonard, and he's playing dumb. Leonard, a two-time NBA Finals MVP, wasn't suspended and only has to pay $700,000. $700,000? He made millions upon millions of dollars in endorsements. In September of 2025, following a report by Pablo Torre, the NBA had to open up an investigation into whether a $28 million endorsement contract between Leonard and Aspirations Fund Advisor, a company that filed for bankruptcy later that year, broke league rules. What? What is going on here with this dirty money? The Clippers, who had said multiple times in recent months that they had done nothing wrong and expected to be exonerated, they weren't. So this is pretty complicated, but what I wanted to share here in the monologue is this. How about L.A. for sports talk? How about L.A. for sports talk in the last month? The Lakers had to be sold because the owner of the Dodgers is under investigation, and we don't know how much real money the Dodger owner has because his business, we don't know how much debt to equity there is. Oh, boy. One of the richest men in the world, Steve Ballmer, is not allowed to be with his team for a year. That's not a slap on the wrist. That's a slap to his pride. And then the league is not going after Kawhi Leonard, and Kawhi Leonard's putting out statements that he's a man of integrity and wants to get on with his career. Holy crap, the NBA is a hot mess. Wow. So here's what I'm going to tell you. Don't believe a word out of Kawhi Leonard and his uncle. They are about as dirty as you could be. Look, I said I think there's more to the Ohtani story when it comes to the gambling of Ipe, his translator, and Ohtani knew nothing. Oh, he knew nothing. Millions being siphoned from his account, he knew nothing. And Ipe wasn't only his interpreter, it was his best friend. But we're all supposed to say Ohtani had nothing to do with that. Oh, there's going to be more to come. Connect the dots of what's going on in L.A. right now in sports. One investigation can open up a can of worms. Pablo Torre, no matter if you like him or not or even know him, he's going to win awards over this. So the Clippers, this is kind of like a SMU death penalty. It really is. They're going to be in trouble for a while. And the only thing that's going to be able to bail them out is their owner is so rich. In the hundreds of billions, he has over 100 billion with a B, he'll just be able to weather the storm and go out and buy players from around the league. I mean, the Clippers are still in the number two media market, still palm trees everywhere. They play at the best new arena in sports, the Intuit Dome. People will play for the Clippers. But if you play for the Clippers, your career usually dies there. This story's incredible. I cannot believe what is going on in Los Angeles. It's really a good time to study LA media because a lot of the journalists, there aren't as many left because newspapers are going out of business, right? The LA Times doesn't have the writers that they used to have. They don't have the resources. Then you have radio stations that are flagship partners. Like, God forbid if anything happened like this with the Raiders, you wouldn't hear me going on these epic rants. Because we have a relationship with the Raiders and we don't have to worry about stuff like this happening. But the radio stations there and the people who work for those stations, they can't touch this with the 10-foot pole. They can't go near it. So, wow, this is a good time to be a blogger or to have a podcast or to talk about this. Man, what a week it's been or a month in L.A. Just incredible. All right, that's the monologue here. Coming up next hour, going to play you a portion of the new show Q and I are doing. It's a new podcast with TV elements. I'm excited. Q and I put out the first episode yesterday. The Raiders did, Silver and Black Productions. I'm proud of it. I thought it was good. One hour special. Amber Theo Harris interviewed Kirk Cousins. Jason Horowitz and Kirk Morrison gave their analysis of the 53. And then the Hall of Famer, Eric Allen, he sat down with Rob Leonard. It's the 2026 Raiders season preview show. It's up and running at Raiders.com. I'm going to play a portion of that, 10 minutes or 15 minutes of that, with Q and I coming up next hour. Also, Joe Lisi will join us, a really good college football insider, as college football opens up. And today's the day. Lee Sterling, our insider from Paramount Sports, he's coming up. He is transparent. Big D keeps a track of all of his picks. Whoever he picks, it's transparent, he tells us. Lee Sterling's coming up. He's going to give you the winner of the LSU-Clemson game, the winner of Ole Miss-Louisville and Georgia Tech-Colorado. If you bet on sports, you need a pro. 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I'm going, oh, my God. God forbid something happens. You need the law group of the DiCastaverde Law Group. 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We're 10 minutes away from Lee Sterling, Clay Baker on the other side as we get going. Live from home today in Summerlin, Nevada, on my way to see the Yankees Padres at Petco Park. 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
2: Fernando, play action. Fernando looks down the middle. Benson catches it around the 40. Great play action by Fernando as he throws a strike right down the middle of the field.
3: That's where exactly where it needed to be, too. It was in between the coverage. Ball came out. Comes out of his hand really nice. That's a really good throw.
2: I was myself on the call with Eric Allen and Matt Millen. JT, back with you as we get rolling here on the flagship. We're treating it like it's a Modelo Friday. It's Thursday. Want to hear from everybody. Hey, good to see Mike in Staten, Italy. He's a gambler. He knows how to bet. He bets on UFC. He knows Lee Sterling's coming up next. What do you got, Mikey?
4: Hey, JT. Oh, good. Hey, that call, you, Allen, and McMillan were unbelievable. I listened to every game this week. You guys are getting better and better every year, and I know we have a great regular season radio broadcast, but I would love for ESPN, like they do that alternate one with you three guys. I mean, it really feels like we're part of it, like we're at a bar watching the game. I just wanted to give you that compliment, JT. But the question I asked for, I know it's early, but the big thing with rookie head coaches is, what style are they getting? Could you tell from the three games, JT, is he going to be a riverboat gambler? Is he going to go for it on fourth downs and goal? Is he going to go try to do fakes? What type of head coach, from the short sample size that you got, are you able to tell what type of head coach he's going to be? And JT, before I let you go, remember, the Yankees franchise was in the doldrums, and then George Steinbrenner got suspended, left the baseball operations to Gene Stickmichaels, and that made the core four become popular. So this might work out for the Clippers. JT, you have a great day, my friend.
2: Mike in Staten, Italy. Thank you, Mikey. We'll see Mike out there for the Raiders-Jets game, which will be the road game I'm attending this year. He asked me about what style I've seen from Kubiak. All I can go on is Seattle, what he did in Seattle as a play caller in Minnesota. I'm expecting the ball to come out quickly, and I think the running backs are going to catch a lot of balls. The tight ends, plural, I'm very optimistic on Michael Mayer. I'm hoping Michael Mayer gets a lot more touches. And then a lot of slant routes, a lot of confusion at the line of scrimmage, receivers in motion, changing plays with the trusted quarterback. But if you think what I think is going to be the biggest thing in the Kubiak era that's starting, the running backs touching the ball in space. I think that you're going to see screen passes and design passes to the running backs, Ashton Jeanty especially, that's going to get him open so he can make plays. Stoner Dude is one of our originals. Whenever he performs, you should go see him. He's performing on the acclaimed Fremont Street. Stoner Dude, how are you, my friend?
5: Thanks for that, JT. I'm definitely going to give you a couple of details on that. But first of all, man, I love Labor Day weekend, JT. This is like the calm before the storm every year when it comes to football. We get the 3 days off, you get the barbecues, you know, people hanging out, having their Modellos, and then about 4 weeks, hopefully more, of high blood pressure and brain aneurysms for the next, until Christmas. I hope, obviously, things go better than usual when it comes to the team winning this year. You know, I thought about that Miami game, JT. I think about it a lot like everybody else. If this was in Miami, I would be definitely concerned, worried, you know, because obviously we've had a bad record lately when it comes, or over the years, when it comes to going over to the East Coast at the beginning of the season. But they're coming to our house, nice, relaxed, calm, dome over the stadium, air conditioning, grass field. And this Raider team is, we got a lot of talent, JT. For me, the question is going to be, how long is it going to take for this talent to come together and gel like a team? Hopefully out of the gate. I don't see a big high-scoring game. I see just winning the game and having good enough defense to go out there and beat our opponent. But, man, it's going to be a fun weekend. But as far as tomorrow, JT, like you say, Friday, September 4th, on the world-famous Fremont Street, I will be playing drums with two of my original bands, which is very rare for Fremont Street, JT. 9 o'clock, I'm playing with my band Bong, and then at 10 o'clock, I'm playing with my band Vox on Fremont Street, the First Street stage. It's going to be an awesome weekend here in Vegas. I hope everybody gets a chance to go out and enjoy it. And you have a great time down there in San Diego, JT.
2: Take care of Stoner, dude, and go out and support him and his bands. He's great. He'll be wearing Raider gear, and it's fantastic to call him a friend. Thanks, buddy. Appreciate it. I don't think Miami's coming in here relaxed. I don't think it has anything to do with it. I think Miami is going to come in like a beast. They're widely considered with Arizona to be the worst team in football. The reason the Raiders aren't getting that tag is because of Mendoza and Cousins and all the new additions that the Raiders have. So this line originally opened up Raiders -3. It's at 3 in the hook at 3.5, and it's everywhere at 3.5. You will not see the Raiders often as a home favorite. You're seeing it now. You won't see them as a favorite on the road. So this is going to be a tight game. Will that point spread move if there's news on Ashton Jeanty next week? Wink, wink. Coming up next, Lee Sterling will join us from Paramount Sports. He'll give you 3 games for free. Imagine if everybody did that in the gaming space. Lee knows if you do business with him, he'll turn you into a winner. Lee Sterling on the other side as we continue. Live from Summerlin, Nevada. Nice day at home. Jade, brought to you by Boyd Gaming. Always bet on black.
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19: Carolina, after all the disappointment of a year ago, we're starting fresh in 2026. It's an Irish goodbye. Yes! Carolina wins it 15-10 over TCU in Dublin.
2: Give Bill Belichick credit. What a win that was. Lee Sterling joins us from Paramount Sports. He'll be brought to you by Raising Cane's Chicken Fingers. 30 years of Cane's. The sandwich combo, the kids combo, the Caniac combo, and I'm a fan of the box combo. Lee, great to have you back. I've been following you and your wife's travels all over the world. Good to have you back crunching numbers, my friend.
20: Well, thank you so much. I'd probably move to Norway. It was so beautiful. The fjords and the glaciers. The only problem is you're 6 hours ahead. So it's going to be a little tough to navigate if I ever want to move there. But just a beautiful country. The people are amazing. And, you know, the wrong sport. They think that football, you know, is played with your legs.
2: Lee, I want to begin with Lane Kiffin and what's going on with LSU. You are deeply connected in the South and through Florida. Yep. You cover this story not only from a gaming perspective, but you keep an eye on some of the news here. As we get to this game and we start looking ahead at the season for LSU, man, I hope he can cash the checks that he's writing here. He opens up. We'll play at LSU minus 10 against Clemson. And Dabo's won more games than Lane Kiffin, bigger games in the last 15 years. What is Dabo walking into?
20: I think he's possibly walking into a hornet's nest here. I think Dabo might have an expiration on him. You know, like John Harbaugh was a great coach, but the message just sometimes gets old. He doesn't want to dabble too much with the transfer portal. He's going to start a new quarterback. He's even hinted that he might play two quarterbacks. When you have two, you know what that means? You probably have none. They've lost five of the top six defensive linemen here. LSU has a problem on offense. Last year, couldn't run the football. Only 104 rushing yards per game. That ranked 118th out of 134 teams. But what do? They brought in maybe the best lineman of the country from Colorado. He'll be a first-round pick. Couple great receivers here to open it up. And Sam Leavitt, when he's healthy, and he is right now, look out. I think the place is going to be jumping. I like LSU. I think they pull away here 30-17.
2: Lee's on LSU. A lot are on LSU. That's a big pick. Lane Kiffin looking to make a big first impression here. Let's go with, and it's very interesting here. Tell me about, you know, Georgia Tech, because every time I put on a Georgia Tech game, they always seem to be in it. The famous games they have at home near the end of the year, fighting here. Are they a potential playoff team? I know they're one of the teams that you highlighted this year. Yeah. Tell us about this game and why you put it on your card.
20: Well, I think that Georgia Tech is going to be under the radar. And who do they have as their quarterback? None other than Fernando Mendoza's younger brother, Alberto Mendoza. And I think the kids look great. Saw some tape of him in the spring game here. Think they might have the best 1-2 punch, and that's how you ease in a quarterback. So Justice Haynes from Alabama looks great. And also Malachi Holsey, I mean, here's a guy that he packs a nice punch, too. So I think their defense will be better. Colorado just haven't been able to find a quarterback since Shador left for the NFL here. They were 3-9 last year. I think they're only going to be marginally better this year. Sometimes you got to lay it if you want to play it. I like Georgia Tech tonight. I think they win in cover here, 31-17.
2: All right. Also, you know, I think of Deion. What is going on with Deion? How come he hasn't hit the ripcord with Colorado? When you think about what he's been doing, what he's thinking now, the pressure coming on him overall, give me a comment on him.
20: Yeah, I mean, also his health has got to be a factor. Mm-hmm. I mean, you know, I just think that he's going to have a tough time. They just don't have the NIL money. You know, you give mm-hmm. him $40, $50 million. You know, he's going to be able to play with the big boys, but I also think he made some mistakes as far as not just talent, getting the right character guys there. That's important, and that's why guys like Mario Cristobal, he's getting some dogs and guys that don't mind start off, you know, as a backup and working their way into starters. So it's not just about having the money. You got to be able to find the right kids.
2: Lee Sterling, Paramount Sports. Go to ParamountSports.com. And then finally, the game of the week. Wow, what a story out here with Memphis. I know you watched the game, you saw it, the coach came in and he said, if you want music and ice cream trucks, don't play at Memphis. And UNLV's coming out of the tunnel with an Elvis impersonator and gets boat raced in the second half, injuries, giving up sacks. Now UNLV is a favorite going to Hawaii. I never understood why Hawaii is so tough. I'm a non-gambler, you're a pro. Yeah. What is the deal with travel for every team that goes out there and plays in Hawaii here? And UNLV's in a tough spot because if they lose this one, they start off 0-2 under Dan Mullen. Everybody in Vegas is getting behind UNLV. How do we get the game of the week?
20: Yeah, all they need to do is call 800-400-9741, give them the game for free. Also, we've won 32 of 33 years, JT. If they want to hop on board, I don't even want their money right now. All they need to do is go to ParamountSports.com where it says, all you got to do is when you go to the homepage, it's going to log on and you're going to see a icon, join our mailing list. 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
2: How about that? Lee Sterling, just sign up for the newsletter and get 3 of these games for free. See if he can win for you. I turned on a lot of my friends to him who bet UFC, and they love him for UFC. And I know being in Vegas, there's a lot of people who want to bet UFC. So here's what we're going to do next hour. Joe Lisi's going to join us. College football, he's really good. We'll talk to him. And then at the top of the hour, I'll reset with the monologue. And then Q Myers and I, Raiders Weekly, new show that we did. We debuted it. It's up at Raiders.com. If you didn't see it yet, you'll hear a portion of it where Q and I went back and forth to preview the season with Amber Theo Harris, Kirk Morrison, Jason Horowitz, Eric Allen. Really good. Really excited about that. We'll do this every Tuesday. Q and I will go into the podcast room there, the TV podcast studio, and we'll knock out a really good show that we're excited about. First hour of the show, again, brought to you by Aspen Vodka. Beautiful presentation last night. State of the team, all the fans were able to get an Aspen Vodka signature cocktail before they took a picture with Fred Biletnikoff. Are you kidding me? To Garrett and the entire team there, thanks for being there that last night. Thanks for being a proud partner, not only the Raiders as the official vodka of the Raiders, but the official vodka of this show. Really great night last night, and Aspen Vodka was a presenting sponsor. Great to see. Hour number 2 coming up next as we continue. We're off on Friday. We're off on Monday for Labor Day. And then Tuesday, we start off with a preview of the Miami Dolphins and my conversation with the head coach weekly, Clint Kubiak. 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
9: 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JT on Raider Nation Radio. This is our final hour of the week. Off tomorrow, we're off for Labor Day, and then we're back Tuesday as we go. And we've been waiting for this Tuesday for a long time. And we get the start of our Raiders season every day, 5 days a week. And we know our schedule. They're playing every Sunday. So we're going to get in a really good rhythm. I'm excited about that. All of our guests, all of our regulars, they're all tied up. They're buttoned up. They're ready to go. And I'm really proud of what we're doing here with our partners, our guests, everybody listens to the show, the work that we're doing with the Raiders and everything. So hope everybody enjoys their Labor Day and has a good weekend here and has a great time. I'll be in San Diego seeing my Yankees, hopefully not cranky Yankee, the Yankees playing the Padres, where Kwanzaa and Jose, the new owners, will be there. Interesting. So I'm looking forward to that and looking forward to seeing. I'm a big baseball fan. I don't get a chance to see a lot of baseball yet here in Vegas, so I got to travel, you know, out west. And for years it was when I lived in LA for 10 years, I'd go to Dodger Stadium, go to Anaheim. We found out this week that Anaheim will have new ownership. The Angels bought by Stan Kroenke for a $4 billion valuation. Imagine this, as we talked about in the first hour, the sale of the Angels pending for $4 billion with a B, and Steve Ballmer being suspended for a year, the owner of the Clippers. I believe Stephen A. said this morning when I was watching, he's the ninth richest human in the world. How about that? The owner of the Clippers, the richest owner in sports. He's worth a lot more than a lot of the owners that you think of in sports or you think are rich. No, the owner of the Clippers is at the top of the list. He's the ninth richest person in the world, not sports, all combined. And they just took his team away from him on that dirty Kawhi Leonard deal. And Kawhi Leonard is filthy dirty. And he's getting off scot-free on this deal, as I mentioned in the original monologue. So we got a lot to get into here in the final hour. I think you'll like the content coming up. Joe Lisi, a college football preview coming up from Go for the Two. Joe will be on in a couple of different spots with me at night on Mad Dog Sports Radio, and we'll fit him in here also because we talk college football on this show. Not as much as the NFL, but I want to make sure we keep it here, especially

0: with UNLV and what they have waiting for them in Hawaii, coming off their loss to Memphis, which was not good. Did we find out if the Elvis impersonator has been retired yet coming out of the tunnel? I hope that was a one and done. So big week, as I mentioned in the first hour, the state of the team last night as I got a chance to sit down with Coach Kubiak. And there's no audio of that. That was an event that there were some people there. I saw Raider Reggie, Mad Raider. I saw Fabian, a lot of good people. My buddy Garrett from Aspen Vodka and Fletcher Azul Tequila, who will thank you in a little bit. And a lot of good people there. And the conversation with the coach, his personality was great, and I really enjoyed it. And there's no audio for that. So the other big thing we did this week is Q Myers, who's coming up next, and I, we're launching a new show with the Raiders, Raiders Weekly. And we're going to be doing that every week throughout the season, and we're going to be recording it on Tuesdays. And we'll do that in the podcast studio with Raiders headquarters in Henderson. And then that'll go up on Raiders.com, and it'll be a portion of that. We'll go on television in the show I do on Saturday night with the coach interview. So Q and I are going to be doing a lot of content together, and he's really good. And I think we work well together, and I hope you enjoy it. So I wanted to preview a little bit of what we did earlier this week. Q and I sat down for the Raiders 2026 season preview show, and it had Amber Theo Harris interviewing Kirk Cousins. Jason Horowitz was on with Kirk Morrison. They gave us their keys to the season and the 53-man roster. Oh, Eric Allen interviewed Rob Leonard. That was really good. Go back and see that at Raiders.com. But here's some time, a few minutes with Q Myers and myself as we sat down to preview the season. Q, it's a new era, and I'm excited because it's led by Clint Kubiak, the new head coach.
1: Yeah, I'm excited as well, JT, and it's something I've been saying a lot on the radio is that I don't know what it is about this era, and I don't know what it is about this head coach, but it just seems like it fits. It seems like it's the right time, the right guy, the right plan. You know, when he says ride for the brand and play with shocking effort, you know, and it just it seems like that's been something that we've seen through the whole summer from the players. They've really leaned into that, and I think maybe it's his no-nonsense type approach, and it's all football, and he doesn't get too high, he's not too low, he's just real steady Eddie. I feel like that really is resonating with these players. I'm excited about this.
0: What I love about this is he's coming off a Super Bowl. The Raiders had to wait till the end.
1: Yes.
0: And they had to wait all the way to the end, but the good thing about him is he's all ball. Mm-hmm. As you've said, I've never seen anything like this. I mean, I'm talking every time we sit down with him or he's at the podium, he's just talking about football. There's no frills here. And I like that because I think that's what the organization wants now. And that's the new direction they're going in.
1: It's what they need, actually. Yeah. You know, they need that no frills. They need just the right direction. Lay it down. Get to football, right? And play some real good complimentary football. And I think that's what they're trying to do.
0: I think the offensive line is key here because the offensive line really struggled last year. And they couldn't open up holes. They didn't do a good job at pass protecting. Then they bring in a new coaching staff here who's really specializing in that. And with Tyler Linderbaum and Colt Miller back healthy and the competition that you saw every day at practice, how excited are you about this unit?
1: I'm very excited because I think it all really resonates right there in the trenches, right? The offensive line has to be able to protect. They have to open up holes. If Kirk Cousins is going to be the guy and then eventually Fernando Mendoza be the guy, it all starts up front. And so with Rick Dennison coming in, being the offensive line coach, knowing that he's got many pelts on the wall, he's been there, done that. He's been around for Gary Kubiak. He's been around for many different iterations of offensive lines and many different teams. You know he understands what he's doing, and you can see these guys really starting to come together. And what we know is this blocking scheme is proven, right? You just have to go out there and get the guys to be able to execute at a high level, and you're going to have some really good running backs. You're going to have some really good offensive play.
0: We know that Raider Nation is really thanking John Spytek and his staff because they went out there and got maybe 7 to 8 new starters. And I thought that was critical. N'Kobe Dean, what they were able to do, Quay Walker, Quiddy Pay. We'll get into Max throughout the show here, but this is a new team.
1: Yeah.
0: Imagine if they didn't have that free agent class along with the draft. The draft was very deep. Fernando Mendoza, obviously number one, but wow, a lot of big time proven players on this roster.
1: Yeah, and we were talking to John Spytek on earlier in the week, and he was talking about the new players that are on the defensive side of things. And, you know, at one point, JT, it was Max and them, right? Yeah. Max and the rest of the guys. Now there's difference makers, in my opinion, on every level. When you look at the defensive line, you look at the linebackers, you look at the secondary, the safeties, there's guys, and there's some that are unproven because there's some that are young, but at the same time, there's guys that they had success in college. So I feel like as long as you have that success in college, you can get that to translate in the National Football League. And then you have guys like N'Kobe Dean and Quay Walker at that linebacker position. That's a huge upgrade. It's a huge upgrade.
0: Yeah, I think the key to this season as we open this up is can you sustain drives on offense with Ashton Jeanty and obviously Mike Washington Jr.? Can you move the chains and keep the defense rested? And then can the defense, Q, get off the field on third down? This has got to be a defense on third and five, third and seven that gets off the field more possessions because last year the Raiders didn't have a lot of offensive possessions.
1: And that offense, and especially the run game that you mentioned, that's going to help that defense stay fresh, right? So if you have Ashton Jeanty, you have Mike Washington moving the chains. If the Raiders can sustain drives, we saw some of that in the preseason. We saw a couple drives that were 12 plays, 14 plays. That's what you need. Keep that defense fresh, but they've got to finish when they have those drives. They can't finish with three. They got to finish with seven.
0: Well, the team identity is what we want to get into because as of now, they're trying to build an identity. And we talked about the ball coach who's no frills. And I think the offensive line for me will be the identity of this team. There are stars on this team. Mm-hmm. A.J. Cole is a star. Absolutely. Max Crosby, Fernando will be a star for years to come, but what do you think the identity needs to be going into the Miami game and the early part of the schedule?
1: I just go back to what Coach said, right? Again, play with shocking effort, right? Mm-hmm. Ride for the brand. And I mean, I don't know about you, but that gets me excited just to hear that. And I remember asking Kirk Morrison, like, what does that mean to you? And he said, man, make those other teams go out there and earn it. Right? Don't make those other teams think that, oh, this is an easy win. It's just the Raiders. No big deal. No, these guys are going to lay it all on the line. If you win, you're going to have to win, right? You're going to have to go out there and play for that name on the front of your jersey and the name on the back of the jersey and be who the Raiders are. The Raiders are a brand. The Raiders are a brand, not like a lot of other brands in the National Football League. They're an iconic brand. You've got to play like that. Represent the ones. We just saw Alumni Day, right? Yeah. We saw all the greats that were there at Allegiant Stadium that were former Raiders. You got to play for those guys, too.
0: I'm happy you mentioned that. I think the identity of this franchise is winning world championships. Hasn't been that way for a little bit, even though a lot of regimes have tried. I think they got to get back to physical football.
1: Yes.
0: They have to be so physical on the offensive line that they blow up the defensive line and push them back. And then the offensive line has to be the point that pass protects and makes sure that there aren't any jailbreaks and there aren't sacks. And, you know, they're not blowing up Ashton Jeanty and Mike Washington behind the line of scrimmage. If they can play physical, mean, aggressive football, and I think that's what Coach Kubiak wants.
1: And that's why he wanted a wingman for Ashton Jeanty, right? As he mentioned that all the way back at the scouting combine. And we saw that wingman really get a lot of work in the preseason in Mike Washington, and we realized this guy can do something. He's fast. He's physical, right? There's a lot to like about Mike Washington. And obviously we love Ashton Jeanty. So that 1-2 punch is going to be able to keep the defense fresh. It's going to be able to keep, you know, the offense with the short yards to gain. If as long as they're, you know, staying on schedule. So it shouldn't be a lot of third and longs. They should be able to pop 4 or 5 yards and feel comfortable and keep the playbook wide open for Clint Kubiak, who, oh, by the way, is an exceptional, I think elite matter of fact play caller in the National Football League.
0: And we got to mention Brock Bowers. He's one of the best players in all of football. He's not even in the beginning of his prime. He was injured last year for a little bit. Now he's healthy, and I think they have to be explosive with him. Q, with everybody talking about the wide receiver depth, which we'll get into, let's look at Brock Bowers. And if he has an explosive year with Kirk Cousins and he gets the ball often, I think he's going to move the chains and have a Pro Bowl year.
1: I think he's going to break records.
0: Yeah.
1: I mean, just being out at practice and seeing the way that they're using Brock Bowers and realizing what they did with JSN last year in Seattle and the fact that he lined up everywhere. I mean, that's the thing about it. That's what excites me about this offense. He can line up outside. Brock can line up outside. He can line up in the slot. He can line up in the backfield because we saw JSN. There's proof of concept. They've done this. I just think that you're going to almost find one of those Where's Waldo type situations. Yeah. Where is this guy at? And so I think that Brock Bowers has an opportunity to really have a good season. As long as he stays healthy, he'll be fine.
0: If you look at the history of Clint Kubiak through his father and where he learned how to call plays with John Elway back in the day with his father, what he was able to do in San Francisco, some of the coaches, the Minnesota years with Kirk Cousins were legit.
1: Yeah.
0: We're talking 4,000 yards, big numbers there. That's another big thing that we need to talk about. How quickly Can this offense be explosive? We talked about the run game. We'll stay with that, and we'll see what could happen here with a Clint Kubiak, Kirk Cousins, Brock Bowers, Tyler Linderbaum offense that is a new look. Kirk Cousins, Q, I'll just tell you, he is just methodical, and I believe he understands that this is his opportunity. He didn't want to come here to be a backup. He wants to be the starter. He is, but he's got to get off to a good start.
1: Yeah, and you mentioned it before on the radio show, on Raider Nation Radio, that he's not going to come off the field, right? Once he gets on the field, because he's that wily veteran, he knows how to stay on the field, and I think that that's good for the Raiders. And look, this is a guy who's now healthy. When we saw him at Allegiant Stadium and he was a member of the Falcons, he wasn't healthy. No. We saw that, and it was obvious. But a few years removed from the Achilles, back with Clint Kubiak and having an opportunity to be the starter until he's not, I think this is a great opportunity. And, you know, I know we saw a small sample size of him in the preseason, but I saw enough in training camp of him lining guys up when they were maybe not lined up correctly and being able to command the offense and say, hey, you're not lined up correctly. Get over here. This is where you're supposed to be. And I would always look over at Paul G or someone and say, that's what he could do right now at this stage of the game that Fernando can't do.
0: Yeah, I think the ball's got to come out quickly. He's not very mobile. Oh, yeah. He can't be that mobile at this stage of his career, but I think he can make really good decisions early and change the play. What Clint Kubiak's offense is all about, and I wanted to mention Tom Brady, and the essence of what Brady wants to do is get to the line of scrimmage, look at the defense and know where to go.
1: Right.
0: And if you got to change the play, do it. And I know that Coach Kubiak will have a lot of confidence in him doing that.
1: And it's a timing-led offense, right? So these wide receivers, tight ends, these guys that are going to be catching the ball, they've got to be at certain spots at a certain time. They have to be on time. Mm. That's how this thing works. But you mentioned Brady, and in his whole career, more times than not, he'd get to the line of scrimmage, and he knew if the play was going to work or not. Right. And so there's times, and even in that final preseason game that was against the 49ers, that was basically the dress rehearsal, you felt Kirk Cousins get to the line and say, okay, we're good, we're good, we're good. And you saw him get multiple first downs. You seen him throw a couple touchdowns in the preseason. And he just looks like he understands Clint Kubiak's offense. And so I think this is really good for a team that has to learn how to win games.
0: Yeah, and he's a pro's pro. I talked to him in a production meeting, and the way he handled all the Mendoza questions.
1: Yeah.
0: Fernando's going to be elite in this league, and Raider Nation is counting on that, but how many times was he asked about mentoring him?
1: Right.
0: Now he's the starter. Now he jumps into the schedule. This is his football team, and he's got to lead them really good right out of the gate.
1: And it's funny, because as many times as he was asked about being a mentor, he kept saying, I'm not a mentor, but, you know, I'm just leading, you know, and it's up to Fernando to follow, and like Coach Kubiak said, learn through osmosis. Right, just kind of see what it takes to be a pro's pro. He's been around the league for a very long time. So how did he stick around so long? When does he go to treatment? When does he, you know, go to the lunchroom? Where is the lunchroom? I mean, there's stuff like that he can learn from Kirk Cousins, and he will learn. But you have a veteran out there day one in a season where you have to establish who you are as a culture, as an organization, trying to get to winning ways. That, I mean, you can't ask for anything else.
0: And let's get Aiden O'Connell in. What a pro! All the times we're able to see him at practice. And what he's been through in the past, and he shows up early and he stays late.
1: Yep.
0: He had that come from behind drive. We were there for it in Houston, and that was something.
1: So cool. Yeah, it was. And Aiden has been a pro's pro. You said it right. I mean, no matter what he's been asked to do from multiple staffs, he's done it. And he was complimented so much by Clint Kubiak and John Spytek from day one.
0: Yeah, I'm excited about this quarterback room. It's a good one, but Kirk Cousins has been named the starter, and he's got to win if he wants to stay out on the field. I've known Rob Leonard for a while, and I've been waiting for this opportunity for him, and he even said they were very vanilla in the preseason here, but getting Quay Walker and N'Kobe Dean and Quiddy Pay, he's got to unleash these guys.
1: Right.
0: These guys got to stay on the field. I think they're impact players, and wow, what additions to this team, Q.
1: Yeah, and honestly, the defensive tackles, the interior of the defensive line are going to play a big role in this Rob Leonard-led defense. I mean, those guys are tasked with keeping Quay Walker and N'Kobe Dean clean, right? So they can go and make those plays. They've got the speed. They're impact players. This is the first time in a long time that I've said that there's defensive impactful players at every level as far as I'm concerned. And Robbie Leonard's going to have an opportunity, like you said, to unleash them. But those defensive tackles, that interior has to keep those guys clean.
0: I think it's critical. If those players were not on this roster into this year, and we were talking about the Raiders having developing younger linebackers and all that, these guys could be stars.
1: Right.
0: And they've played at the highest level with Philly and Green Bay, really solid organizations where they were in big spots. And they get their hands on the ball, and they rip, and they turn the ball over. And here's the key. they're vocal. These guys aren't going to stand for an 80-yard drive or a 60-yard drive. They're going to be in the huddle getting everybody lined up in the right place.
1: Well, they know what it takes to win, right? You said it. Green Bay, Philadelphia, those are places that have winning history. And so they're being injected into this Raiders defense. And then you have an alpha like Max Crosby there as well. You realize that there's a chance to make plays. One of the biggest bugaboos for me with this defense over the past handful of years is they don't turn the ball over enough. They don't take the ball away enough. Now you have guys. We've seen them make plays in training camp. We saw them make plays in the preseason. You have playmakers on all levels.
0: Trayden Stokes, what'd you see from him at all these practices?
1: He got better and better.
0: He did.
1: He got better and better. He's going to be very comfortable. I named him a day one starter with the moment that they drafted him, and I really truly believe that he has starting quality. He's a young ball hawk that can play in multiple positions.
0: Yeah, and I'll tell you this about Taron Johnson. I went back and broke down the film looking at his career in Buffalo.
1: Yeah.
0: He played in a lot of big games.
1: Yep.
0: You know those Mahomes games?
1: Yeah.
0: Those games,
1: yeah,
0: he was there,
1: there
0: on the field there and had to get off the field. So he's got a lot of experience, too. I think 6-7 new starters on defense. Again, back to John Spytek, who said, we're going to have a good draft. We're going to draft defensive players, but we got to bring in veterans to help the great Mad Max Crosby.
1: Well, and the good thing is the veterans are all on the defensive line and in the linebacking room, and then the secondary is very young, and so they're going to all help each other. They're going to work together in unison, and that's what I'm excited about is you go out and make a move and get four new guys in the secondary, and a guy in Jamaad McCoy, who is a first-round talent that's dropped to the fourth round, Hezekiah Masses, all these guys have ball history, right? History of going and see ball, get ball. That's what we used to hear the great C. Wood and EA say that all the time. See ball, get ball. They can do that. So as long as the defensive line is doing their job, the linebackers are doing their job, these guys have an opportunity to make plays in the back end.
0: Yeah, it's really important that they make plays because Coach talked about it too, Q. You got to catch the ball.
1: Yes.
0: You're on defense, you play safety, you're there at linebacker, the ball's tipped.
1: Yep.
0: Turn the ball over and make a play. Now we take a look at the schedule, which is one of the most unique schedules I've ever seen. In my time here with the Raiders, it is a tough one, but it opens up week one on the 13th against the Dolphins. And Q, finally, the Raiders get a home game again to open up the season.
1: Exactly. And so that's the biggest key is being able to open up at home. They haven't had that since they opened up Allegiant Stadium against Baltimore in that Monday Night Football game. And that was many moons ago. So yeah, having that opportunity and really with a team in Miami that's got a lot of questions, right? I mean, they're a rebuilding team. The Raiders are a rebuilding team. I think that they have a lot further way to go, but that doesn't mean that they're going to be some pushover when they come to Allegiant Stadium.
0: Yeah, and initially I was taught in the organization to look at the first four games, break it down into fours. And the first four games, the Charger game, short travel. So a home game, you don't have to travel.
1: Right.
0: 45, 50-minute flight there. You should be ready to go. That feels like a home game with Raider Nation there. Then the trip to New Orleans, which has been a friendly place for the Raiders over the decades to go play where they won a Super Bowl. And then you get Kansas City early. I like getting Kansas City early as they're trying to find their identity again from last year.
1: And they're trying to figure out what their quarterback's going to do, right? Who's Patrick Mahomes going to be, especially early on in the season, knowing that he's coming back from not only an ACL, but an LCL as well. So, you know, is he going to be the guy that most of the time when he makes really big plays, it's what? Off platform. He's you know, scrambling around, making some plays happen, making some magic happen. Is he going to do that? Is he going to be comfortable doing that? It's not really the physicality. It's usually between your ears if you have that confidence.
0: A first place team, a championship team would have a schedule like this once we get to the gauntlet. Not a team coming off three wins. I've never seen anything like this. At the Patriots, the Bills at home, the Rams at home back-to-back, a trip to the Jets, which will be a lot of fun, then at the Niners, the world champion Seahawks, and then the Broncos who went to the AFC Championship game. When they put this schedule together on Park Avenue, someone had to look around the room and say, what is this?
1: Are you sure?
0: They're getting the NFC West, Q, and that happens. That's already preordained here. But the rest of this part of the schedule, from the Chiefs week four, because they deserve a lot of respect, to the Broncos week 11, we're calling it the gauntlet.
1: Yeah, well, there's no doubt. I mean, look, October and November is going to tell you all you need to know about this this Raiders team and how they're going year one under head coach Clint Kubiak, which is a great test. But you're right. I mean, when you get the draw of the NFC West, and we know how good that division is, and then the AFC West is one of the best divisions of football as well. You don't have any days off. You really don't.
0: You can't look at the schedule and be intimidated by it. It's actually a great schedule for the fans.
1: Oh, yeah.
0: They're going to see some marquee teams and some great players. And if the Raiders can get off to a good start, keep some of these games close, have an opportunity. I think that's the key to the year.
1: Yes.
0: Is keep these games close in the third and fourth quarter, have a chance to win.
1: Exactly. That's the thing. I mean, you have to be able to win the games that you're supposed to win. It's the ones that you look like, okay, those are 50-50s, but we're playing at home, so let's go get this one. And then those real tough ones, be very competitive. Push the Bills, push the Rams, push the Niners. You know, all those games. Make sure you're in those at the end because you have an opportunity. We see how this league is. It's really a one-score league. And we've seen the Raiders have a lot of success winning one score games.
0: So I hope you enjoyed that. I really enjoyed that atmosphere and the rhythm that Q and I have together. And look, what's going to be interesting about this show that we're doing is the Raiders are not going to win every game this year. I want them to win every one. It's not going to happen. There are going to be some tough shows. There are going to be some shows where if there's penalties or the Raiders lost the lead, we're going to get into it. We're going to get into it and we're going to talk about it. But we are in the building. It's a Raiders property. It's not going to be bows and arrows and spheres and fire everybody, but we'll be as honest as we are on this show. And for those who don't think it, then you don't listen to me because I'm bleeping honest every day, every show, and I give you my opinion. But I don't get my credential taken away like what just happened in Nashville because you got to be professional in the building, but critical. When we come back, Joe Lisi will join us from Go For The Two. He's a college football insider. He's got a really good connection to gaming and the atmosphere of gambling. We'll talk to him about this upcoming season. We got some good games coming up. College football starting tonight, the 5 days coming up, and then the NFL next week as we continue on the flagship of the Silver and Black. This is Raider Nation Radio.
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0: Welcome back, everybody, to Raider Nation Radio. Thrilled to talk to Joe Lisi for the first time this college football season. Joe's a guy who's been on a lot of different platforms, works with Terry Bowden, a guy that I really trust because he knows football really well. He knows it from a gaming perspective, and he's a straight shooter, which is most of the guests we have on this show. I want straight shooters. Joe joins us, and Joe, appreciate you. Thank you for joining us ahead of Labor Day and the games coming up. So I want to start off with an unconventional question before we get into some of the games. There's been a lot of bad news in college football. The small crowd at USC, up at Stanford, all these youngsters chasing NIL money, the opportunity for a small group, a tiny group of players that want to go to the NFL. If they don't make it in camp, they can come and play for LSU. There's been some bad news the last week or so. Is this good for the game? What do you think about it?
11: Thanks for having me, JT. It's always a pleasure. I think it's good because we're talking about it, right? As negative as it seems, here we are, week zero and week number one, and there's multiple storylines across the country, whether professional players are going to, you know, move on to LSU and other programs. Is USC dead and buried? I think they're all key talking points, but I still think it fuels the sport. And if you go back to the days of the, you know, early 90s and the split national championships, the controversy drives this sport. So it's unfortunate that it's a little negative, but the fact that the season's kicking off this Thursday, I think it's good for college football as a whole. I have no problem with it.
0: So take us to the big picture of the playoffs before we get into the season and some critical moments about the fact that you don't want to schedule. Some teams don't want to schedule a big kickoff classic. Some teams could lose one easily, could lose two. But do you see three as the ultimate guardrail? You can't lose three or more to get into the playoffs here, because it seems it's the SEC and the Big Ten fighting for about six or seven playoff spots.
11: Yeah, great point. I think, you know, three is probably the number. You can make the argument. I know Texas did last year when they knocked off Vanderbilt, that they should have been in maybe potentially ahead of Miami and some of the others. But if you're Notre Dame, I think it's only one loss, right? Notre Dame proved that last year where they start 0-2. They lose to Miami of Florida. They lose to A&M by a total of 4 points. They run off 10 straight wins, but it wasn't against top 10 opponents, and they were on the outside looking in. So unless you're affiliated with a Power Four conference and don't have, let's say, those top 10 victories, I think it is three losses for an SEC or a Big Ten team. But for a team like Notre Dame, I think the margin of defeat is only one loss before they potentially could be on the outside looking in.
0: Joe Lisi is our guest. So the Belichick win, all I'm saying, I don't think North Carolina is an elite program, an elite team. I'll just say this. If I look at him getting a win after all the heat he takes, I'm not sensing that he's getting any love on getting a win. I mean, it has to go both ways, Joe, right? You're in the media a while now. If everyone's going to rip the guy, from his girlfriend to recruiting to Mike Lombardi coming or going, whatever it is, you got to give him credit when he wins a game. Was that an important win for the future of Belichick for the remainder of the year?
11: Yeah, absolutely. And I was on North Carolina in that matchup, JT, and I think the biggest thing was how he got abused and embarrassed last Labor Day night. You know, it was first game as college head coach. He had new players. He had Gio Lopez. He had Max Johnson at the quarterback position. And he allowed TCU in that offense to roll up 258 rushing yards en route to the 48-14 loss at home. And then it was a rematch type of situation. He had maybe the quarterback advantage, Billy Edwards over Jaden Craig, who moved up from Harvard. And again, giving him 6 months of preparation against Sonny Dykes, I thought was just too much time. If you bought into Bill Belichick at all, thinking that he still was a great head coach and great game planner, he would bring his A game. And Bobby Petrino proved that his addition to that offense did matter, and they proved it on Saturday afternoon. I think big picture, are they going to compete with the likes of maybe Miami and Louisville and SMU at the top of the ACC? Probably not, but they can get maybe over their preseason win total of 4.5 and be a bowl-eligible team this year.
0: Joe Lisi is our guest. What do you think of the USC small crowd there? Because that's a big topic. I lived there for 10 years, and I know it. I know the heat, and I know the Coliseum is not a fun place to go to. It's a good place to see history, but it's not a pleasant place to drive, park, go to, especially there's a lot to do in L.A. They've been going through a heat wave and all that. Shouldn't Lincoln Riley be required to bring in more fans than that? Because if that game was played in Norman, Oklahoma, Oklahoma would have sold out the game no matter who the opponent is.
11: Yeah, great point. I mean, again, I think that the opponent plays a little bit of a factor. San Jose State and Kenny Niumatalolo were 35.5, 36-point opening favorites. They betted as high as 39.5. But you're right. I put Lincoln Riley on the hot seat. Now, they were undefeated at home last year. They won their home games by an average margin of victory of 25.8 points per game, but they are just 4-5-8 straight up on the road or on a neutral field the past two seasons. I think if it was like a team like Michigan or Ohio State, obviously it would have been a sold-out crowd. But from an enthusiastic perspective, the heat's on Lincoln Riley. You have to do better for a week zero performance against the Spartans.
0: All right, let's get into the favorites here and some of the big games coming up. But first, your opinion on Lane Kiffin, with his opinion on NFL players, and it's a short-term thing. This is not, this will be governed. They're going to figure this out. But as Lane's preparing for a, you know, Clemson team that's been as good as anybody over a 15-year run until recently, is this something we should be talking about, or is LSU that much better than Clemson on paper that Lane can kind of be poking the bear with this topics and commenting on it?
11: Well, I think in this week one performance, I'd be shocked if LSU doesn't win this game by double digits. Again, you brought it up about the dominance of Dabo Swinney. I mean, from 2014 to 2022, JT, Clemson had a 919 winning percentage in the ACC. They were 61-6 in conference play. They had only lost six games over a 10-year span. Fast forward to the last 3 years, they've lost nine conference games. During that span, they only lost two home games. The last 3 years, they've lost six home games and four home games last year alone to the likes of Syracuse and Duke. They can't run the football. They only average 123 rushing yards on the ground. They were put in long third down situations. And their starting quarterback, Chris Vezina, is nowhere near where Cade Klubnik was as a Heisman Trophy dark horse last year. So, again, I think they're up against it. I think big picture for Lane, I don't think it's the offense that we have to worry about. I think in this matchup they should win this game by double digits over Dabo. But I'm concerned about the defense. If you go over the last 2 years with Blake Baker, his defense has been abused by mobile quarterbacks. Jalen Milroe rushed for 150 yards and four touchdowns 2 years ago. Last year, Trinidad Chambliss just dominated them in Oxford. You saw Diego Pavia, Marcel Reed, and Texas A&M rush for 88 yards and three touchdowns. Again, until that defense can show that they could stop a mobile quarterback, I don't know if they get to 10 wins. I think maybe 9-3 is the top for LSU this year, and I'm not so sure they make the college football playoff in year one.
0: Joe Lisi joins us. Go from the two. Where do you stand with Indiana? Mendoza's out here in Vegas with me. How does the program bounce back after a miracle, glorious, epic season?
11: JT, amazing what Kurt Cignetti has done. He is similar to Nick Saban, coached under him, and he looks similar to that dynasty that Nick Saban had built for 15 years in Tuscaloosa. The biggest thing is Josh Shuver. I don't expect Josh Shuver to duplicate maybe how good Fernando Mendoza was leadership, but again, from just an attribute perspective, he could be a little bit more mobile. He threw for 29 touchdowns, 13 interceptions. They have a dominant run game. 56% Indiana was first in FBS in third down offense efficiency, and they led FBS with plus 21 in turnover margin. They rushed for 8 times over 200 yards. You know what their margin of victory was against FBS opponents? 42.2 points per game. 7 touchdowns they won by every time they ran for over 200 yards. I don't know if they go undefeated, but I think they're 10-2 at worst and in the college football playoff this year.
0: Joe, finally, Charlie Huff brought Memphis into Vegas. Vegas came out of the tunnel with an Elvis impersonator. I wouldn't do that again. Not a good look. And Huff's post-game speech, and a few of them, even went Marshall, yeah, some of the best audio clips that I play on this mm-hmm. show. Does Memphis have the right coach there, or is he just going to keep climbing to get better and better and bigger jobs?
11: I think they definitely have the right coach, and the way they ran him out of Marshall, I didn't think was right. He was a defensive-minded guy, had great success at the Thundering Herd, predicates offense and defensive line play, and we saw Memphis as being a stepping stone to potentially bigger jobs, right? Or Silverfield goes to Arkansas. Justin Fuentes took the job from Memphis to Virginia Tech back in the day. Again, I think he'll be there for potentially 2 or 3 years, but I think a team, you know, it wouldn't be a bad fit if Lincoln Riley fails in USC, if they got a coach defensive-minded like Charles Huff. Yeah. I think he could elevate the program. I think he'll be there for a couple of years. They're a contender in the group of five, but eventually I think he goes on to a bigger conference.
0: Joe, tell everybody about your platforms, where they can find you on all the different ones out there. You're outstanding at what you do, covering the NFL and especially college football.
11: Yeah, I appreciate it, JT. On X at Go4the2, that's number 2. I put out weekly stuff on YouTube. I'm across multiple platforms. Just did a show now on Wednesdays, Crossing Lines, with a lot of good people. Catch me every Wednesday, 12:15. Carver and Lisi every Tuesday night. And I'm doing Bowden Ball with former National Coach of the Year, Terry Bowden. It drops every Tuesday and Friday night, 7 p.m. Eastern on FanStream Sports.
0: That is great. Talk to you soon, Joe. Thanks for the time. Appreciate you.
11: Anytime. Love the show.
0: Thanks, Joe. Appreciate Joe Lisi joining us, and we'll catch more of him. Go follow him at Go4the2, where he'll give you a lot of good information. He's a lot better than a lot of other people out there that are just giving you games and just throwing crap up against the wall, and they don't have a lot of strong opinions. He's really good. Joe Lisi at Go4the2. We'll wrap it up. Wheels up for me, a plane ride in a few hours. And I got a lot to talk about with you before we wrap it up. And we'll thank our proud partners as we continue right here going into Labor Day weekend. This is Raider Nation Radio.
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2: 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Q's coming up next. He always got a big show lined up for you, and we're going to thank our proud partners as we always do. And as I wrap up the week, and a couple of announcements for next week. A week from tomorrow, next Friday, I'm at Tilted Kilt over at The Link, and I'm really excited about that. That's a great location, unbelievable location. I'm very somber on 9/11, but this will be my prayers on 9/11, as always. I will not social media. I never do on 9/11, so I'm telling everybody ahead of time, get on out there and join us, and we'll have a couple of toast and a couple of beverages, and we'll get you ready for the Raider game, because next week's nuts. Next week with the Black Hole Party at Palms, we'll be right in the center of that with what I think is going to be one of the biggest Raider parties ever, and I mean ever. I mean, there's been massive, massive tailgates and massive events, Metallica in the parking lot. I'm talking about an organized party with everybody at the Black Hole. That's going to be incredible coming up next weekend there. So go to theblackhole.com, obviously, and get your tickets for that. Become a lifetime member, and you'll be all set. So we'll be at Tilted Kilt. That will be there next Friday, a week from tomorrow. It's really easy. There's parking at The Link. You can park at the Flamingo. There's a lot in the back of The Link by the Ferris wheel, the giant Ferris wheel that's out there, The Link. And come on in. It's going to be from noon to two. And we're doing more remotes than I've ever done. And I don't do a lot of remotes because I don't like to do a lot of remotes. But we're doing some cool ones. And this one's brought to you by Remy Martin. They're a proud partner. And they're excited about that because they're partners with the Tilted Kilt. And we can do a really nice event there. So I'll be plugging it pretty heavy next week, but we'd like you to come out and enjoy a beverage there. It's a good place to kick back. Have a Modelo. As you can tell, I'm thanking my partners in the middle of this promotion for Link next Friday. There'll be many Modelos. I'll have a few Modelos with you, and that will be at The Link, Tilted Kilt. That will be next Friday, September 11th, ahead of the game. Also want to thank the DaCosta Verde Law Group, Alex and Orlando DaCosta Verde. If you get into an injury accident, give them a call. Again, I want to say this here because I've been saying for years we get the best roads I've ever seen. Ever. Grew up in New York, lived in L.A., lived in the Bay. 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There are cones everywhere. 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If you need the DaCosta Verdes, they'll help you. 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And they have them over there at Finley Volvo. I think you'll love them and enjoy that. 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They have a 24-hour breakfast. They have drink specials. And they love the fact that you're coming in for college football. So if you're looking to watch games, go to Flowing Tide Pub. There's several locations here in the Valley. Go to any one of them, and they'll treat you the way you should be treated. I want to thank Aspen Vodka. They were a big part of last night. They were one of the presenting sponsors for the state of the team. They're the official vodka of the Raiders. Next time you go to Allegiant Stadium, ask for a Raiderade. How cool is that drink? A Raiderade and Fletcher Azul Tequila as we partner them together here. M-Ride. I talked to Teo Johnson earlier today. He's one of my best friends. I spent a lot of time with Teo, and he has an unbelievable business in the Bay Area and here called M-Ride. The way to get to a game, M-Ride it. Go to mride.com and find the pickup spot closest to you and get dropped off at the stadium and get picked up and get out of there after the game. I don't know of a better way to do it. I think that's the way you should do it. M-Ride it. Thanks to Michael E. Minden, my personal jeweler, second floor of the Fashion Show Mall. You can't miss it. go check it out. Everyone in your life needs new jewelry, or you might want to trade in some jewelry that's just sitting around. Could be an heirloom, something that you're not going to use for the rest of your life. Might as well take it to Michael. He could check it out for you. Raising Cane's Chicken Fingers, one love. Man, I'm starting to learn more about what they do in the community and how much they love this community. If you're going to a UNLV home game, you see Raising Cane's logos everywhere, and a lot of people outside the Caniacs having great tailgates there. Steiner's, a Nevada-style pub, we want to thank our good friend Roger. If you go to an Aviators game, you look at the foul pole, you look in the second deck, it's all Steiner's. Roger knows how to throw a party at all of his locations. What a great bar owner. And it's more than a bar, it's a Nevada-style pub. And he's there with his customers, and he treats everyone like family. Thanks to Roger for being a proud partner. And everybody else here that we really enjoy. Boyd Gaming, Always Bet on Black, the local casino partner of the Raiders. Let's not forget Woodson Bourbon Whiskey. That's the Charles Woodson brand. Love it. I'm looking right here in my home studio at a beautiful Black Hole bottle autographed by Charles. Everyone should have a Woodson Bourbon Whiskey bottle, let alone his wine, which is fantastic, the Intercept wine. And M Resort, where I was over there yesterday with Fred Biletnikoff, and Freddie loves it. All the alumni love it. It's always a great time. We thank the M Resort Spa and Casino and all of our partners that give us the opportunity to host the radio show. Without them, I wouldn't have a radio show. I wouldn't be doing this for fun. There's people that in Vegas that like to do radio for fun. I don't do radio for fun. I love radio. Who loves radio more than me? I don't stop, but I don't do it for fun. I do it for enjoyment, but to make money and to build partnerships, and we're proud that we're able to do that there. So appreciate Clay for everything he does. He's fantastic, and Clay's had great shows this week and producing this show. I really appreciate Clay. So last thing before Q comes up here. Next week's big. I got two guests coming on from Miami, including the big old Orlando Azulgary. And he said, don't worry, you guys got this game. I said, no. No, we don't have the game. Any team could beat any team anywhere, any given Sunday. We will not overlook the Dolphins. The two things I will tell you here as I wrap it up, we'll not overlook the Dolphins, and we're not going to get cocky, because we've gone into Allegiant Stadium against lesser teams, Shador, Cleveland, teams that we were supposed to beat, the 3-0 loss to Minnesota. There's been a bunch of them. We can't lose this game. We, the Raider Nation, we got to win this game. It sets up a lot of success winning this game. But I'm not going to say it's a must-win game, because that would be disrespectful to the team, the organization, and the coaching staff. They have a long path here to get this thing right. I was listening to Vinny on the morning show with Vince and Clay, and he was talking about the steps that are going to be taken for the team to get to the promised land, which is the Super Bowl, multiple AFC championship games. And I believe with Fernando Mendoza, even though he's not starting, the team will get there with Fernando. They'll get there with Fernando at some point, and it shouldn't take that long. With Bowers and Genty and Mike Washington and Max and all these guys, it's got to flip, and it's got to flip starting now. So that first game is going to be a big one, really big one, and we'll be at the torch with Eric Allen, the Hall of Famer, and I hope you get there early. Wear black. If you got a chance to grab a shirt or a jersey, grab the black one. The white one's for the road. Try to black out the place, because everybody can see the colors of the other team there. Wear black and come on out there and have a good time. There's going to be a lot I have to promote next week in regards to tailgating experiences, what the Raiders are doing. We got my first coach's interview with Clint Kubiak in a weekly slot, which is happening, Raiders Weekly with Q Myers, that will do every Tuesday. And then that'll go in the air and go everywhere. Excited about that and some other things here. So the social media is blowing up. Thanks for following me on YouTube at JT the Brick YT. I'm on Instagram, where I'll probably have a video or two at the Padre game at JT the Brick LV. And I'm always on X at JT the Brick. I wouldn't call this a break. The Raiders are on break, actually, now. They're on break, and they should be, because you get this little bye week break before the season starts. Tomorrow, September 4th, is my 27-year wedding anniversary. And I'm going to see my wife here as we wrap this up, as I'm hosted for home. I'm very lucky to have the wife that I have and the family that I have. And 25 years ago, is that right? Sunday, February 15th, 1998, I met my wife walking into a Rolling Stones concert at the Hard Rock joint. If I didn't go to that show, I would never have met this woman. I wouldn't be married now for 27 years. Believe in fate. Believe that something can happen, and it did for me. Have a great Labor Day weekend, everybody, and we'll talk to you back here on Tuesday on the flagship of the Raiders.

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1: 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Tom Brady said it in the offseason. 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
4: If I had to say someone's gonna be able to catch lightning in a bottle, I would probably just go with the Raiders. There's enough new there to where Clint Kubiak hits. You brought over Linderbaum at center. You already have a guy who's in the conversation for the best tight end in the NFL. Maybe that improves the offensive line experience and you unlock Ashton Jeanty. And then Fernando Mendoza, you get a Heisman Trophy winner who, like he did at Indiana, is a part of lifting a franchise out of the mud. There's enough of those new parts in there where I could sell you on that.
5: It's Unnecessary Roughness, presented by Meineke, doing car care right. Here's your boy Q.
6: Mike Golic Jr. right there, part of the Golics on ESPN Radio. That was going back to August 17th when they were having a conversation about teams in the National Football League that have an opportunity to possibly catch lightning in a bottle. And you heard Gojo there. Wasn't very comfortable and confident when he said the Raiders, but if I had to pick someone, maybe the Raiders, and he gave his reasons why. And again, I mean, that's that conversation that everybody has every year. Who could be the team to go from worst to first? And, you know, it's one of those situations where if you just have to pick someone, you got to pick someone. And maybe the Raiders can do that. But the thing about what I've learned so far this, I guess, offseason, this summer, OTAs, mandatory minicamp, training camp, preseason, to where we are right now, where next week will be game week, which is wild to say, John Spytek and company aren't trying to catch lightning in a bottle. John Spytek and company aren't just trying to all of a sudden, wow, that was great. Oh, man, we went from worst to first. Fantastic. They're trying to strategically put this together so they don't have to catch lightning in a bottle. So they don't have to get basically lucky, right? Every once in a while, when I'm at, you know, GVR and I throw $100 in the triple double diamond machine, every once in a while, I get lucky. I'll catch lightning in a bottle and I'll actually hit. More times than not really. Right? More times than not, I'm like, damn, I was almost there. Right? John Spytek and company aren't trying to hit triple double diamond. They're going about this in a strategic way. They're trying to put this team together so this year they could be successful. Next year they could be successful. The year after that, and so on and so forth, they could be successful. That's what the ultimate goal is. It has nothing to do with trying to catch lightning in a bottle or trying to go from worst to first. Because again, like John Spytek has said many times in many different locations, in many different settings, that he's trying to do it correctly. You know, the best example I have of that is when I asked him at the scouting combine, you have 25, 26 free agents. Can you fast track this rebuild by having that? So I'm not trying to fast track. I'm trying to build this the right way. That is how you sustain success. And unfortunately, this organization has been down for so long. Everyone's starving for anything. You know, me and Ari always play the little Tupac clip that we're not going to play today, but we always play a little Tupac clip about being starving and hungry and, you know, you just want to win. That the Raiders as an organization, Raider Nation as a fan base, right? The folks that are in the building, they're all starving for success, but they're not starving for success to the point where they're going to sacrifice long-term success just for a quick lightning in a bottle. That's what really stands out to me about the way that they're trying to build this team and build this organization for the long haul. Now, will it work? Well, that's obviously TBD, right? We'll find that out sooner rather than later. But they're trying to put the building blocks in place to be able to go, like just when Will hit us up the other day and said, I want to see that concrete slab laid down, but I don't want to see it ripped up the next year. I actually want to see that house built on that slab. That way that he described that a couple days ago, it just won't leave my head. Like, all I can keep thinking

0: of is that concrete being poured, and then all of a sudden someone coming back and be like, well, nah, it's actually not exactly how we wanted to lay it. Let's go ahead and rip it back up. And that has happened too many times with this organization, and that is not what they're going for moving forward. It's Unnecessary Roughness here on Red Nation Radio 920 coming in on this Thursday. Man, it's already almost the weekend, which is wild, right? I mean, these days and these weeks just fly by. Like I said, next week we'll actually be talking about a game week. Next week we'll be talking about the injury report. Next week we'll be talking to the head coach, the offensive coordinator, the defensive coordinator. We'll be talking about to players in the locker room getting ready for a game, and of course the season opener at home for the first time in a long time. They haven't opened up the season at home since they opened up Allegiant Stadium to fans to come in 2021 when the Baltimore Ravens came to town on that Monday Night Football game that the Raiders won in overtime. Derek Carr to Zay Jones. Right? I mean, that's it's been a while. It's been a minute. Normally they open up on the road, so it'll be really cool to see them open up a season at the crib at Allegiant Stadium. We've got a big show lined up for you today, as we always do. Really excited about the opportunity to be with you for the full 3 hours. No Aviators game today, so, you know, after the show got wrapped up yesterday, I was like, damn, what am I going to do with myself? Got all this extra time. Oh, I'll do another radio show. It's cool. But it just felt weird because it was over so quickly. It almost reminded me, Ari, of the days, and you weren't rocking with us at that point. You were still on our sister station, ESPN Las Vegas, with Cofield and Company. When I first got here in 2021, this show was only 2 hours long.
1: Ah, that's right. Yes.
0: Yeah, and that thing went by like that.
2: Yeah, the difference between 2 and 3 hours.
0: I couldn't tell no damn stories then, man. I didn't have no time to tell stories. Jose was probably happier than all get out.
1: Right.
0: I didn't have no time for nothing, man. By the time I said hello, I was saying goodbye.
1: Man.
0: So, we're good. We're good now. 3 hours long, 3 hours strong, but we do have a big show lined up for you. Vinny Bonsignore, California Post, Morning Tailgate here on Raider Nation Radio 920. He'll join us as he always does on Thursdays. He'll do that at 2:30. We'll talk all things silver and black. Obviously, you know, he's been a guy that's been very adamant about Fernando Mendoza getting into the mix sooner rather than later, and kind of backed off of that a little bit. So we'll get his thoughts on, you know, the announcement that he heard from Clint Kubiak yesterday, and just go in that direction and see what else he thinks about this team as they're, you know, now 10 days away from the start of the 2026 NFL season. So Vinny Bonsignore, it's always great to hear from him. He'll join us coming up at 2:30. At 3:30, speaking of good to hear from someone, Amber Thea Harris, Silver and Black Show, one of our best guests that we have. Love having Amber on the show. So we'll, you know, deep dive into some more silver and black. Deep dive into Ashton Jeanty, Mike Washington, you know, Kirk Cousins being the starting quarterback, and just where this team, you know, is headed, the direction that they're going, what her expectations are. We've been talking a lot about success and how do you judge success this year. And I've seen multiple people have picked up on that as well. Seen different variations of that subject be talked about the last few days, and so I appreciate that we got something cooking around here.
1: I was like, geez, these people are all listening, huh? I saw a lot of stuff right after we did it.
0: A lot of stuff, which is great. And, yeah, and like organic. I said before, even when we came up with the subject to talk about, that came from a really good call.
1: Right.
0: You know, so that's why I always want to have Raider Nation be a part of the show. Because sometimes that organic conversation, sometimes I'll get a DM from Hardcore or someone else and says, hey, man, why don't you talk about this? Or this has been on my mind. What do you think about this? Like, man, it's a good idea. It's a good question. Matter of fact, yeah, Dirty. What was it? Dirty Harris.
1: Dirty Harris, I was going to say.
0: Yeah,
1: Dirty
0: Harris.
1: Love the name.
0: That's a great name, man. Yeah. I don't know if he's a movie star. I don't know if he's if he's got like some if he knows where the bodies are buried, like, you know what I mean, like Dirty, he there's many different occupations that Dirty Harris could have. I'll just leave it at that. It's a family show, so I'm gonna leave it alone.
1: Maybe he's from the South, the Dirty South.
0: Well, then there's that too.
1: Right. It can mean a lot of things.
0: Dirty Harris from the Dirty South by way of Boise.
1: Well done.
0: Right? I mean, look, there's all kind of different, you know, iterations of what he could possibly be doing. But it was a really good contribution. And, you know, I thought we had some really good conversations based off of that call. And we definitely appreciate him. So Amber Thea Harris will join us coming up at 3:30, talk all things silver and black. And then our other good friend, Omar Ruiz from the NFL Network, will join us at 4 o'clock. We'll scatter shoot all things NFL. And, of course, he knows the silver and black like the back of his hand as well. He's always here in Las Vegas covering this team. So we'll get his thoughts on not only the Raiders, not only Kirk Cousins, but, you know, different NFL subjects as well. And, of course, more importantly, we'll hear from you throughout the show at 702-365-9200. So as you can tell, man, we're locked and loaded. Got a big show lined up for you. Vinny Bonsignore at 2:30, Amarthea Harris at 3:30, Omar Ruiz from the NFL Network at 4. Before we get into the opening drive, we got to hear from our guy E-Rob. Yesterday was important. Labor Day weekend is definitely going to be important. But today is important, and this is why?
3: Because every day matters. The older you get, the more you start appreciating day in and day out. Because you know I can't get that time back. I'm in the business of saying, not if I would have did this or if I would have did that. I'm in the business of now.
0: I'm in the business of now as well. So right now, let's jump into the opening drive.
4: 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It's not about the injury. It's about the recovery.
0: So the funny thing is, I talked about sometimes subjects come to us organically. Sometimes someone asks a question. Sometimes someone calls in. Sometimes I get a DM. Well, today, I've been very busy today and always love, you know, being able to be busy. It's a blessing to be busy. But was on the Locked On Raiders podcast, the squad show. Chantel Chan, Lincoln Kennedy, myself. Lincoln wasn't available today, but we had our guy Wes Adams slide in for Lincoln. So Chantel, Wes, and myself. And before the show even started, Ari, this is really how this came to be. Again, organically, there was already like 15 or 16 people in the comments because it's a live show. It's interactive. It's on YouTube. So we started at 7:30, around 7:35 this morning. We're actually a couple minutes late. So probably started around 7:40 this morning, but we go 1 hour long, 1 hour strong. And there literally was, and I don't even know how you do this, but there was a $20 donation that was given from one of the listeners, you know, like a contribution to the show, which I was like, oh, that's cool. But they asked the question, and it was a statement, and then they asked the question. The statement was, last year we were sold a bill of goods that this team was going to be really good, right? A head coach that came in and said, hey, I win 10 games a year, and that's what I'm expecting to do. Not that it was a bill of goods like Pete Carroll was trying to lie to anyone or pull the wool over anyone. It just, that was his expectations. He was going to go in and be successful like he had been everywhere else. Obviously, that didn't work out. They end up with 3 wins, the number one overall pick, and the rest is history. But the question that he asked that I thought was fantastic, and I even said it on the show for anyone that was watching the show, I said, that's a great question. I'm going to ask that question this afternoon on my radio show, and so I'm going to. I have no reason to lie about it. Like, I'm, this is where it came from, and this is where we're going to go with it. So his question was, why do you think this season and this future will be better than what we've seen before, right? Why is this version of the Raiders, this version of the coaching staff, this version of the front office, why is this vision that they share, why is this truly better this time around than it's been when Pete Carroll said it, or Antonio Pierce said it, or Josh McDaniels said it, or John Gruden before? You know what I mean? Like, why is it different? So why is it going to be different this season, and why is it going to be different in the future of this team? And honestly, I thought it was a great question. I really did. And my answer went straight to the front office and went straight to John Spytek and went straight to Clint Kubiak and all the guys that are in charge. Because what they've demonstrated, and I love the fact that you started the show with the Golic Jr. sound about catching lightning in a bottle, what they have demonstrated is that that's not what they're trying to do. What they're trying to do is they're trying to all have the same idea, the same plan, the same goals, and they're all on the same timeline. Right? That's, to me, that's why this feels different. Right? They're showing that the vision that John Spytek has as the GM of the team, Brian Stark, the assistant GM, who we talked to both those guys earlier this week, and I think you can confirm if you listen to what they said, you can confirm what I'm saying right here. I'm not making anything up, right? They are trying to build this thing for the long haul, so they're very successful. That's why Kirk Cousins is starting the season, right? They're trying to get this thing built up so they can have that success, and when they do put Fernando Mendoza in there, he's in the best position possible to succeed. That's all they ultimately want is success, is stacking good days, right? What did John Spytek say? He'll know that they're headed in the right direction when they continue to stack good days, continue to be, you know, consistent with their, the way they play, the way they prepare, the way they break down, you know, all that good stuff. Clint Kubiak is tied at the hip with the franchise quarterback for the long haul in Fernando Mendoza. That's something that we haven't seen in this Raiders organization since when? The last time a quarterback and a head coach were tied at the hip, it was John Gruden and Derek Carr. And ever since, you know, Gruden was removed, when he got removed, there hasn't been that continuity with the quarterback. And you could say, oh, well, Pete Carroll was tied at the hip with Geno Smith. I mean, kind of. Right? Kind of. But not to the point of, you know, they were all on the same page because the offensive coordinator wasn't on the same page. That was clear as day, right? It didn't take long. It didn't take that long for us to understand, like, oh, wait, hold on. These guys don't see eye to eye. So with that latest example in my head and seeing what they're doing now, that's for me. That's why I feel like this season's going to be better and the future's going to be better. And again, I've been very adamant that this season doesn't necessarily mean a ton of wins and losses. You know, it doesn't necessarily mean that they're going to go and win 10 games or 9 games or whatever. I mean, look, 6 wins is not great. It's nothing to write home about. Be like, yay, won 6 games. That's great. But based off what this team is attempting to do, it's definitely a positive, especially based off the way that they play. And obviously they got to play the games out before I can say and judge how they played. But if you could see this team continuing to grow, then you'll say, okay, yeah, that's right. It's trending in the right direction. It's all positive. But for me, the simple answer, and this is the answer I gave on the Locked On Raiders Squad show, was everyone's on the same page. Everyone's clearly on the same page. The fact that John Spytek hired his guy as the head coach, the fact that the head coach hired his guys as the assistant coaches, that to me shows that they're on the same page. For a big example, think about last year's defense. This year's defense is Rob Leonard's defense, right? His thumbprint is all over it. Whether it's successful or not, his thumbprint's all over it, right? What he wants to do with the defense is what he's doing. Last year, the defense was what? Patrick Graham's defense trying to blend with Pete Carroll's defense. You know, it's like, oh, I got an idea. We'll do a compromise, right? We'll do a little bit of this, a little bit of that. We'll blend a little bit of yours, a little bit of mine, and we'll have a big defensive baby. Well, that defensive baby never formed, right? It was something that Eric Stokes talked about in the locker room probably, what, October? I mean, I have it somewhere. It's, you know, I keep all the interviews that I do, and I know that I talked to him in the locker room and asked him about the defense. He said, we're still trying to figure it out. We're still trying to come together. We're trying to still get on the same page because they were trying to blend two worlds that don't necessarily blend together. So that, to me, I look at the defense and say, hey, this is all Robbie Leonard. This isn't Clint Kubiak saying, all right, well, here, Robbie, I know this is your idea, but I want you to do this part on defense. Clint Kubiak is all worried, is on the offense, right? He's got his thumbprints all over the offense. And for good reason. It's already proven. He's proven that his offense works. And he's got the players in place. Another great example of that is what? What did John Spytek say a couple days ago? When it was referred to Mike Washington Jr. Oh, Clint Kubiak stood on table for him. And guess what? They drafted him. So that shows me that they're on the same page with, hey, this is what the head coach needs. This is what the head coach wants to make his offense go. Let's go get him. They could have said, well, we got a running back last year, Nasir Jetty. What do we need another running back for? Well, I need a wingman, and he's going to be really good in my system. I know what he could do in this system. Okay. All right, cool. We're going to get that. And that's the GM's job, is to go and get the players that the coaches need. Just like when I asked John Spytek about the defensive players, he said, hey, we brought in a lot of talent to go on that defensive side of things. Sure did. So now Robbie Leonard's got to get in that kitchen and cook up that defense. That's going to be his responsibility. And that's what he's in charge of, along with the rest of the assistant coaches on the defensive side of things. So that, to me, is the biggest reason why. Talent, yeah, there's talent on the team, no doubt. And I know that, you know, as Lincoln Kennedy always tells us, you know, players or coaches coach, players play. I get that. But it gives you a chance. I've used this example so many times. I mean, how many times do you not see eye to eye with whoever's, you know, living in your house? How difficult is that to get along when you're not on the same page? when one person in your house has one goal, another person has another goal. Isn't it much easier and smoother when everyone's on the same page? Hey, we need to do this. Okay, cool, let's do it. Hey, I want to do this. Nah, I want to do this. Oh, I'm going to go here. No, I'm going to go there. Oh, we got to buy this. No, I want to buy that. I want to move here. No, I want to move there. Right? I mean, it's just, it's almost impossible to coexist if you can't get on the same page. That's why you don't have roommates. Right? That's why you don't have roommates. I learned that. Remember back in the day when we were all young and we moved out for the first time, we're like, hey, I'm going to move out with my friend. And then you realize that your friend was nothing like you and didn't have the same kind of ideas that you did. Man, I moved out with my homeboy, man, my homeboy Jacob. And shout out to Jacob. He was matter of fact, he's still in Fresno. Man, this dude was my barber. So you know me and my haircuts, right? Those are personal to me. So I thought me and Jacob, we were thicker than thieves. I was like, oh man, that's my guy. We're always on the same page. He knows how I get down. I know how he gets down. We got in that same house. We damn near killed each other. Oh man, I'll never want you to cut my hair again. I mean, it's just, you know what I mean? It's different. It's one thing when you can see your homeboy in the streets and he's your homeboy and you guys are cool. But then when you got to go coexist with him and you got to go home and then all of a sudden it's like, oh man, this dude, he don't live like I live. Oh man, he don't clean up after himself. Who's that raggedy person that you brought home with? You know what I mean? Like everything gets on your nerves really quickly. If you coexist and you're on the same page, those kind of things don't happen. So I always suggest if you're going to move out by yourself. Don't bring your friends along with you because you realize that friend might not be your friend long. 702-365-9200. Do want to hear from you. Why do you think this season and this future will be better? What gives you that confidence? Let's go out to the phone lines. I brought up his name and he gave us a call. Hardcore Raider, welcome to the show. What's on your mind?
5: Hey, man. I'm all about that action, boss.
0: I know that's right.
5: that's my line, dude, about this coach, dude. He's not here to blow smoke up our tails, dude. You know what I mean? Like, yeah. I'd rather a coach under-promise and over-deliver than blow smoke and then not deliver. You know what I mean? And he's been very consistent, like, not over-promising anything. Like, hey, we got to go out and prove it. We got to earn it. And to me, that's important, you know, for a multitude of reasons. I'm not saying that's the way for every team, but I think where the Raiders are at right now, I mean, like, you know, I forget who it was, but we're like a tight end got a touchdown in practice. And he's like, dude, that's the first catch you made all day. Like, get back in the huddle, you know?
0: Yep.
5: That's what we need, man. Like, we ain't won nothing yet, man. You know what I mean? And so, for me, if I look at the coach, and I agree with everything you said, we're on the same page, you know, from the GM to all of our moves, the plan, right? Like, you know, we see the plan coming in fruition. We should see it at least. And as long as they stick to the plan, I think it's going to work. And then it's going to, you know, be something for the long haul. And you know how my brain's always thinking, talking about shows, man. I mean, everybody's doing these power rankings, dude. I was thinking would be a good show later on is, could we do like the AFC West power rankings? Like who's going to win the division? And then maybe like, you know, who might make the playoffs, in our division and why leading up to the season? Cause I was thinking about that and I'm not going to give it to you now, but I'm going to pick somebody that probably nobody's going to pick, but. Yeah,
0: uh-oh. That's called a tease in our business. That's called a tease right there.
5: Appreciate you, man.
0: I appreciate you. It's great to hear from you. Hardcore. He hit us with a tease. I mean, that's a fun show, but I'm assuming that it's going to be a short show because there's only four teams in the division. But, I mean, of course, that'll be a conversation that we have. We could do that sometime next week. We can get into, you know, where these teams rank in the division, you know, your confidence level in the Chiefs, Chargers, Broncos, and obviously the Silver and Black as well. So it might be a segment, right? I don't know if it'll be a whole show, but it might be a segment. We'll get into that. But I do appreciate the call for sure. My guy, Peg Leg Raider, he hit us up he hit me up, and said, great topic. You nailed it. This is the first time everything feels together from ownership, GM, coaches, and players that they're bringing in. It'll take time, but it feels like it's moving together with purpose. Now they have to go prove it. Go Raiders. That's my guy, Peg Leg Raider, up there representing San Antonio. So shout out to my guy. And yeah, that's all I could think of when that question came through on that show this morning. That's all I could think of is that they're all on the same page. All on the same page, and they all have the same plans. And they're all, like Peg Leg said, bringing in players that fit with what they want to do. Right? I mean, we talked so many years about, you know, coaches trying to fit players into their certain system. Well, go get the players that fit your system. right? If that's the case. If not, then you've got to be a really good coach and maximize and showcase what their talents are. You know, look, they went out and targeted Jalen Naylor. Now, look, we've talked about the wide receiver room. We said that it's, you know, questions on who's going to emerge and who's going to be that guy. But what I do know is that they went out and they reached out to Jalen Naylor immediately and wanted to bring him home to Las Vegas and say, hey, we want you to be a part of this. All right, we ain't got no numbers for you. I just want you to know that I want you to be a part of this. It's kind of like when you're starting a new business and you have certain people like, hey, man, Ari's a really good producer. Okay, Ari, I got this project, man. I want you to be a part of it. All right, well, Peg Leg does this really well. Hey, Peg Leg, I want you to be a part of this. Well, Hardcore, he's a coach. All right, I want you to be a part of this. And you start reaching out and getting your feelers out there and you start getting your crew together, even though you don't necessarily have the job. Or you don't even have a place to do the job, but you're already starting to put it all together because in your mind, you're like, if I do get this, I want to be able to hit the ground running, which I'm sure Clint Kubiak did since he was the last head coach hired in the coaching cycle, but yet he got all his coaches that he wants. So obviously he already had his feelers out. Hey, Rick Dennison, I get this opportunity, man. I want you to be my O-line coach. Andrew Janoco, I get this opportunity, man. I want you to be my OC. Mike Sullivan, I get this opportunity. I want you to be my quarterback coach. Right? It's not like, all right, I'll take the job. I don't know who I'm going to hire. John Spytek, you go figure it out. Who do you think? You go bring him in. It's not like that. It's not put together like that. This was already thought of. The brainchild was already working well before the name was on the dotted line. That's how you know that everyone's on the same page and everyone has the same ideas and plans. And so far, no games have been played, obviously. But it feels like things are being executed correctly. But we love that feedback, man. 702-365-9200. Why do you think this season and the future will be better for the Silver and Black? And if you don't feel it's going to be better, don't tell me it is. Let me know. Like, I don't believe it until I see it. That's okay as well, right? There's no wrong answer. 702-365-9200. Vinny Bonsignor joins us next. 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
0: This week's Finley Cadillac Henderson Player Performance of the Week is from the Little League Baseball ranks. As a team from Henderson, Nevada won the U.S. Championship in Williamsport, PA on Saturday, August 29th. This is the second year in a row that the U.S. Championship was brought back to the Las Vegas community. This year's team featured Carson Meyer, who became the first girl to play in the U.S. Championship, and she had an RBI single to help Nevada beat Ohio 12-2 on Saturday. Meyer, who had played in an all-girls tournament earlier in June, stepped to the batter's box in the second inning to a roar of applause from the 20,000 fans. Starting pitcher Owen Guzman had three hits, scored twice, and pitched solidly for 3 2/3 innings to lead Nevada. So big ups to the team from Henderson, Nevada, Paseo Verde, for once again winning the U.S. Championship 12-2 versus Ohio in the Little League Baseball World Series.
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18: Gambler's Bonus hits again. On June 14th, Betty hit four fours, clearing her Gambler's Bonus four-of-a-kind bingo card for over $11,000. Betty hit big, and so can you with Gambler's Bonus. It's why you play the game.
0: You have a veteran out there day one in a season where you have to establish who you are as a culture, as an organization, trying to get to winning ways. That, I mean, you can't ask for anything else.
6: And let's get Aiden O'Connell in. What a pro. Yep. Huh? Yep. All the time.

0: has been named the starter, and he's got to win if he wants to stay out on the field.
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2: There you go. 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Actually, the full show is going to drop on Friday, so be on the lookout for that. 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And Vinny, thanks so much for your time. Appreciate you. And Kirk Cousins was named the starting quarterback yesterday by head coach Clint Kubiak. I keep calling it the worst-kept secret in the NFL. It's not like it was a big surprise to any of us, but what did you think? I mean, you were a guy very early in the process that was adamant that Fernando Mendoza needed to start right away, and it felt like towards the end of the preseason, you started to feel like, well, maybe he does need a little bit of time behind Kirk Cousins. So what's your ultimate thoughts now that you know Kirk is a starting quarterback and Fernando, we assume, is right behind him?
3: You know what? I didn't necessarily feel he had to start right away, but he has to play extensively this year. Unless the Raiders go off and have a magical season, which absolutely they should ride that as far as they can go with Kirk Cousins. But short of that, I think the quarterback needs to play. You invested the first pick overall in Fernando Mendoza. There's not a lot of history of guys that were drafted first overall quarterbacks who sat their rookie years. I think what was it? Carson Palmer was really the last one. So I think that when you have a rookie quarterback and you have him on a rookie contract and you're trying to get him up to speed and with where the Raiders are in their journey, I just think that this season would be better served short of, again, some kind of magical run. This season, Fernando Mendoza, the Raiders would be better served with him getting out there and getting an extensive amount of playing time to set him up and the Raiders up to be further ahead of the line this time next year.
2: You know, in 2018, Baker Mayfield, you know, he didn't start. He was the number one overall pick. He didn't start. I think he got in finally like four games into the season. So he was the last number one overall pick not to start the season off, to your point and to your credit. So where do you think, you know, Kirk Cousins can help him the most right now without, you know, trying to be the mentor, trying to be the coach, not taking him by the hand and saying this, that, and the third? But what do you think he can learn from Kirk Cousins right now as Kirk starts to prepare for real game action?
3: Yeah, and I'm glad you made that distinction, because it's not Kirk Cousins' job to do anything with Fernando Mendoza. That's on Fernando Mendoza. Whatever he feels like he can glean, gain, learn from Kirk Cousins, then he should, you know, observe, watch, ask questions. I'm sure Kirk's going to be more than accommodating to answer any questions. But that's really going to be on Fernando and what what he studies and what he, you know, takes from Kirk Cousins, and just really how do you carry yourself? How do you prepare yourself for a game plan, you know, on game week? All of those things I think he can benefit from watching. But for me, that only goes so far. Eventually you got to get on the field, because that's the best way to learn. And I think Clint Kubiak has alluded to that more than a few times. How does Fernando Mendoza practically get better? Reps. That's how you get better in this league. You don't get better by standing over there on the sideline. And at some point, like I said, and I think this will happen, barring, you know, something great happening for the Raiders, he will get out there and get some practical experience, some real time experience playing NFL football, to again get him up to speed. It's not just for Fernando. He's got to learn how to play with Brock Bowers, Ashton Jeanty, this offensive line, which is pretty young when you think about it, and in place maybe for a little while, the wide receivers, et cetera, et cetera. This is, to me, for the benefit for everybody.
2: Vinny Bonsignor is with us here on Raider Nation Radio 920. Unnecessary Roughness. For what the Raiders have been able to do this offseason, from the minute that Pete Carroll got fired and John Spytek said, hey, me and Tom Brady were in charge of football operations and this is what we're going to do moving forward, what have you kind of thought about the process that they've gone through to get to where they are right now?
3: Smart. on the same page, in unison, cohesive, and I think that's, I wouldn't say half the battle. I don't know what part of the battle it is, but it's an important part of the battle. All the great organizations, yeah, there's going to be disagreements, but there's respectful disagreements with everybody having the same vision for the bigger picture and the big picture. You might do it a little bit differently or have a different idea, you know, on how to go about achieving what everybody, that universal big picture is, but you have to have, you have to be on the same page as it relates to that. And I truly believe from Tom Brady and, the new ownership and Mark Davis and, you know, John Spytek and Clint Kubiak, there is that cohesiveness, and that, and, you know, that unity. And now it's just about try to go win as many games as you possibly can. Make sure you get to the end of the year and, positional groups, you know, have been developed. I think keeping an eye on that young secondary. I'm really curious to see what that group is going to look like by the end of the year. The offensive line, obviously, is that something that you can hang your hat on going into 2027? What do we know about Fernando Mendoza? Is that somebody you can hang your hat on, moving forward? What are the holes? You know, what are the areas that the Raiders, really need to invest deeply into by this time next year or you know, to start the next offseason and try to win as many games as possible and build a winning culture. But there's so many different moving parts for where the Raiders are right now and so many different ways to measure success and measure progress, even if it doesn't always look like that on the scoreboard.
2: You know, it's funny, the answer that you gave when it came to everyone being on the same page and looking like one cohesive unit is the answer I gave when I was asked, why do you think this season and this future will be better for the Raiders? And I said, I think because everyone is rowing in the same direction. They all are sharing the same ideas where, you know, last year it was a power struggle, right? And other years it's just been one reason or the other, it hasn't worked out. But that's my main reason why I have confidence that this is going to work out in this version of it with Clint Kubiak as the head coach, John Spytek as the GM, obviously, and what they put together is because they're all on the same page. Would that be fair?
3: It is. And also from up top, I also think there needs to be the needed patience, right? That's and I'm not saying the Raiders have been impatient over the years, but whether it was just recognizing that they made a wrong decision in terms of the leadership and making sure that they moved on from that as quickly as possible, I think there's merit to that, and it was justifiable in the moves that they made or moving on from certain people. But I can't stress to you enough, Q, how important it is to let this one play out for a little while, and again, being on the same page where everybody understands that this could be a struggle and that this is a year about development and measuring progress that way rather than, you know, hey, we're going to go win 10 games and knock on the door of the playoffs and making that the expectation, which was kind of ludicrous when we look back on it last year, and creating these false hopes and then, you know, and then having everybody disappointed. I really do like the messaging that we've been hearing, and it goes all the way back to John Spytek, the day that they moved on from Pete Carroll, and just laying it on the line and saying this is going to take a little while, and therefore I'm not going to look and focus on the finish line. We'll get closer and closer and closer to the finish line as long as we honor and appreciate all the steps between here and that finish line. Not that there's ever really a finish line anyway, you know what I'm saying? But you keep getting closer to that point, and the only way that you do that is make good decisions, as he said, on a daily basis, and then eventually you're going to get where you want to get to. And I think the fact that everybody understands that this is going to be a process is a healthy attitude, and hopefully this is a staff that can stay together for a prolonged period of time. I was just talking to Sean McVay a couple of days ago. This is his 10th year. He's been here 10 years now.
4: Wow.
3: And it's flown by, but you think about teams like the Rams and even the 49ers with Kyle Shanahan, they've stayed together. Mm-hmm. They've, you know, of course you're going to lose coaches along the way. That's the reward for being good. Other people are going to come get coaches that have helped you along the way, but the basic leadership has stayed in place now for 10 years, and that's the kind of longevity that I hope for the Raiders and Raider Nation, because that's a sign that that success is happening, but you have to have patience after a little while and just understand this might not be great early on, but that's not the reason to pull the plug. Let's just keep chipping away and getting where we want to get to.
2: Well, that longevity that you talk about that Sean McVay's had and Kyle Shanahan has had and others around the league have had is also what helps your team build depth, right? Because every time you have a new change and a new coach and a new GM, you're having a new idea of what a Raider is or whatever that, you know, that team is. And now you're getting a new handful of players in. So if you can have Clint Kubiak get a second contract, you're getting guys that are Clint Kubiak guys for, you know, not only 4 years, but now you got 8 years worth of guys. Now, you know what I mean? Now you've got that longevity. I think that that's why the Raiders struggle with depth and so many parts that don't really match because they have all the turnover so often.
3: Exactly, and they change the system. You know, when you think about DJ Glaze and, you know, Jackson Powers Johnson and Colton Miller having, I've lost track how many offensive coordinators. And when we throw interim offensive coordinators in there, that makes it even more. And you got to, I mean, these are professional athletes. We get it, but they're also human beings. Can you imagine? You know, every few months or, you know, whatever year, all of a sudden they're telling you, all right, the way we were doing it, forget about that because we're going to do it this way now. Mm-hmm. And then that becomes a different way a few months later. That's just a recipe for disaster. And I like the fact that there's a chance. It feels like there's a good chance that guys are going to grow up in the system with the Clint Kubiak. Let's just talk about the offensive side of the ball. And just repeat it from a yearly basis, 1 year to the next, and build off of that rather than starting at ground zero every single year with a different message, a different voice, a different system, and players that, quite honestly, as you just said, don't always fit what the new system is going to be. So it's just you have to get out of that world where you're on that hamster wheel, mm-hmm. and you're just, you know, treading water basically and not actually getting anywhere and making real progress and developing, like you say, real cohesiveness and continuity.
2: Vinny Bonsignore is with us here, Raider Nation Radio 920. What about the wide receiver room? That's been something that's been talked about quite a bit. We know Brock Bowers is target number one. He's that guy. But can this wide receiver room, the way that it's built right now, can they complement him enough to help him stay clean throughout the course of games?
3: Well, we've seen it in to some extent. I mean, his rookie year, obviously they had Jacoby Myers was there too, so he was a nice compliment to him. But Trey Tucker was also on that team, and I guess Davante Adams was there for a little while too. So it is a good question, because they don't have a Jacoby Myers right now. They don't have obviously a Davante Adams, so they're going to have to do it a different way. But this is where you have to kind of defer and rely on Clint Kubiak and his offensive acumen to say, okay, this is what we have. We don't have that.
2: Right.
3: So it's foolish to even scheme around something that you don't have. What is it that we do have, and how can we make all of this work? And I firmly believe that Brock Bowers, you know, side by anybody is gonna be able to excel. His thing is, and I keep going back to last year and how much it hurt the Raiders not having Brock Bowers. I mean, they lost him game one, and he was really never the same. Let's be honest about that. Mm-hmm. He was always kind of coming back from that knee injury. But you think about that. First game of the year in New England, they win against the future AFC champions. He goes for, you know, over 100 yards on, what, 9 catches, and it just he's not available for the next however many games, and really not available as Brock Bowers normally is for the rest of the season. Just getting him back and now getting Colton Miller back, it really does change the picture of this offense. Now you got better coaching, I believe, a better system, better quarterback play, hopefully a better offensive line as well. And you can see, even with this wide receiver group that probably needs some work down the line, that you can be competitive with the group that they do have. It's going to take good coaching and scheming it up for in a specific way, and probably operating your offense in a specific way. I think running the ball is going to be critical. If you can't run the ball, that's going to be a problem.
2: Yeah.
3: I don't care what the wide receiver group looks like right now. If you can't run it, that's going to really dampen things. If you can run it, you can be a competitive offense with the wide receivers that they have right now and the tight end room that they have.
2: Well, to be able to run the ball, you got to have those guys up front make some magic happen. Got to make some things happen, right? And obviously they have a new offensive blocking scheme, you know, that zone blocking scheme, and they've got a new offensive line coach and Rick Dennison. How have you seen this thing evolve, and how confident are you feeling in this offensive line getting ready for Miami?
3: Hey, I can't sit here and say that I'm not Bill Walsh, right?
2: Right.
3: I don't see the game that way. But even from my vantage point and the knowledge of the game that I have, it just looked a lot better. And Q, I forget who. Oh, I was talking to Richie Incognito about that today. I think it was today or yesterday, but it was like, look, we sat there, Q, how many times? And just kind of looked at each other and go, this is going to be a struggle with this offensive line during training camp. I mean, God is our witness. We had those conversations over and over again. We saw it. You could see it. You didn't have to be Bill Walsh or Vince Lombardi or whoever to kind of recognize that. Was there really ever a time outside of Houston? And Houston was kind of its own little thing because Houston makes everybody look like that. So you kind of have to throw that one out a little bit and trust that that's not going to how it's going to be on a weekly basis. That's just who Houston is. And tip your cap to the Texans. But outside of that, was there ever a time during training camp where you said, I don't know about this offensive line, man. This could be a long season with the offensive line. I didn't say that to myself. I don't remember talking to you about it, and we stood there for some times during training camp. So just the fact that we didn't look at it and see that, I think this is just me and us, but I think that that displayed real progress from that group.
2: Yeah, no, I feel pretty good about it. I feel good about the first team, right? I don't feel 100% great about the depth behind those guys. I do like what Caleb Rogers has been able to do. Think that that's going to be a quality player there if he's first team or second team, however it shakes out. I think that Trey Zun is a Swiss Army knife, can play multiple positions, so that's good. But outside of that, I'm kind of like, don't let a guy go down. If a guy goes down, then I feel like this offensive line could be in trouble.
3: Yeah, I guess from my perspective, I think they could probably I think they can withstand a couple of injuries. Let's hope it doesn't happen, but if it did, I think they can. And once you start talking about once you get beyond that though, everybody's in trouble. you know what I'm saying? I don't care who you are, you're going to be in trouble. So it's not like, knock on wood, that those backups have to play en masse where it's like a preseason game where like they're all out there playing together. That would be problematic, as you said. But if a Trey Zun has to go in there or a Caleb Rod, I think Caleb was going to play, period. Mm-hmm. So, and even a Charles Grant, I really liked what I saw from Charles Grant, has to go in there, for an injury. I think they'll be able to withstand it. They just can't have three or four guys go down. Then that's going to be a disaster for any team, really.
2: Yeah, no, that's real. That's when they'll definitely be in trouble. Again, Vinny Bonsignore is with us here, Raidernish Radio 920. Well, we'll close out with this. The defense in the preseason, they weren't really good at stopping the run. And to me, that's just want to. That's just point of attack. It's not really scheme. Concern level when it comes to the defense as Miami's getting ready to come to town, and you know that they want to run the rock.
3: Yeah, and that's basically how they're going to have to win football games is to run it. We're going to see, and I'm not going to read too much into the preseason. It wasn't good. There were times where it was really just downright bad, but it was the preseason. So let's see what this looks like. I would say the first three games or so are gonna be a pretty strong indication, or a tell, I should say, on how proficient the Raiders are going to be in stopping the run. But they have to be good at that. That's another almost non-negotiable as we talk about it. The Raiders have to be able to stop the run. And I think, like you said, a lot of that is want to. And then some of it's going to fall on the linebackers. I do feel really good about those two linebackers that they got and some of the depth that they have at that position on being able to be, real hunters in the run game. But it's something that it's going to take some time for us to really get a look at it. To see which direction it's going to go in, and if it goes in a bad direction, then that can make for a pretty long year for your defense.
2: Yeah, no, it really could, and so you don't want that. You want to make sure that these guys are able to get out the field and complement the offense. And with that being said, you want to make sure the offense can complement the defense, right? They've got to do their job as well to help keep that defense fresh. And if they can do that, then you have an opportunity to win some games
3: and like more than 16 turnovers.
2: Yes, yes, yes, no doubt. There's, man, come on now. Yes, absolutely. There's no doubt about that. Well, great stuff as always. What are you working on, my man, that we should be on the lookout for?
3: Previews. We're doing our big previews. I just literally wrapped up the Raiders, so that's going to be coming out in the next couple of days. And just taking a look at what direction or how they're going to handle the number two quarterback spot. I think it's going to be Fernando. And you know, so if something were to happen to Kirk, we're not wishing anything bad on anybody. I think the next man up is going to be Fernando Mendoza, as it should be. You can't. To me, you know, you can't waste any opportunity if an opportunity presents itself to get 15 out on the field.
2: Yeah, no, I hear you. Great stuff as always. We'll be on the lookout for that, my man. Thanks so much for your time. You know, I appreciate you.
3: You too, man. Have a good show.
2: Will do. Vinny Bonsignore, California Post, and, of course, the Morning Tailgate here on Raider Nation Radio 920. Just like that, we're on to hour number two, and we hear from you next. 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

0: Big season ahead of them, just like a lot of these rookies that we're counting on coaching the heck out of them, keep developing them. And every year, you know, in the draft, you know, there's guys that you're interested in, and then there's guys that maybe you're not. Sometimes the guys you're not become your best players. You know, that's the thing about the NFL, which is so great. You think one thing, and then all of a sudden guys come to camp, and they show you what their true colors are. So just looking forward to continuing to develop him.
1: Right now, we're doing football right on Unnecessary Roughness. Brought to you by Meineke. Doing car care right.
2: As we kick off hour number two of the show, we come into head coach Clint Kubiak talking about Mike Washington Jr. and call Clint Kubiak what Hardcore Raider called him earlier, just about that back action, boss. Right? Comes in, no excitement, no frills, no thrills, no gimmicks, no none of that. Just literally about that action. And we will do football right. Hear a little bit about Asher Gentry and Mike Washington Jr. Before we get to that, though, as again, we're in hour number two of the show. We do want to hear from you at 702-365-9200. Through the question out there, got a lot of really good texts we'll get to in a few minutes. Why do you think this season and future will be better than what we've seen in previous years? A lot of really good feedback based off that. But I did want to pass this along when it comes to personnel. The Raiders had a handful of guys in today for tryouts, and that doesn't mean that they're going to go and sign a handful of guys. That could mean that they are going to sign a guy or two, depending on how they feel that this roster needs to be shaped. But this is what the beauty of the NFL is. They go through these moments where they have players come in. They try them out. Sometimes it's just to try them out in case they need a player in the season. When someone goes down, then they, in case emergency, break glass. You know, okay, hey, we had this guy in for a workout. We know where he's at. Let's go ahead and make that call and bring him in. But the Raiders did have a pretty lengthy list. I tweeted it out already at your boy Q254, but I'll go ahead and pass it along real quick, and then we'll hear from you and we'll do football right. So Evan Bernstein, the guard from Northwestern, they brought him in. Ronnie Bell, wide receiver from Michigan. David Blay, defensive tackle from Miami. Stephen Hall, defensive back from Missouri. Trey Hawkins, defensive back from Old Dominion. Trey Hill, center from Georgia. Christian Jones, the tackle from San Diego State. Josh Caddis, the tight end from Kentucky. Deson McCullough, linebacker from Nebraska. Latrell McCutcheon, defensive back from Houston. Guard Evan Neal from Alabama. Defensive end David Ajobu from Michigan. Linebacker, matter of fact, multiple linebackers, Azeez Ojulari and B.J. Ojulari, one from Georgia, one from Louisiana State. Colby Sorsdell, the tackle from William & Mary, and then wide receiver Marquez Valdez-Scantling from South Florida. So those are all the players that came in for visits today with the Silver and Black. So just have that kind of in your mind, just in case there ends up being a transaction, or you know, maybe one of the offensive linemen or one of the linebackers. Maybe they need to have a little bit more depth, right? Just when Will always hits us up and talks about depth. Maybe that's what they're looking at. And again, maybe they're just trying these guys out on a day when the team is off and they want to see what's out there just in case they need to go and get a body or two. So just want to make sure to pass that along as well. Again, we threw the question out there to you that was posed to me. Why do you think this season, and more importantly, this future, will be better for the Raiders as opposed to what we've seen from last year's front office and last year's head coach and Pete Carroll. And before that, it was Antonio Pierce and Tom Telesco and so on and so forth. Like, why is it going to work this time around and it hasn't worked other times? That is the question that's been thrown out to you at 702-365-9200. We'll get to your feedback in a hot minute, but we do want to hear from Jamie Erdahl and also Ian Rappaport talking all things running backs when it comes to the Silver and Black as we do football right. Here they are talking about Asher Gentry and Mike Washington Jr.
3: Good rap sheet. Get back in here. We got to talk Asher Gentry, because while it's been fun to watch Mike Washington Jr. take over this preseason, we also need to know about the Boise State product. So what's up, rap sheet, with Gentry?
4: Now let's focus in on Asher Gentry, because when we last saw him on the field, he seemed to suffer what looked at the time to be a significant injury. Teammates were huddled on the ground. They were praying. They were indicating that it was going to be serious. Not considered to be serious, just an ankle injury, believed to be a low ankle sprain. And when Clint Kubiak last addressed reporters about Asher Gentry and his readiness, he believed he was optimistic that Gentry would be on the field week one. So that is the thought as the Raiders go into week one, that Gentry has a more than realistic chance of being on the field, and that is excellent news. Whether he's going to make it, we shall see, but it is not a long-term injury. But you mentioned Mike Washington. Mike Washington, guys, is going to be a thing this year. not just in real football, in fantasy football as well.

0: Ashton Jeanty is one of my keepers. I might have to grab Washington early just to kind of, you know, bolster my team a little bit because he is for sure going to be a weapon in Las Vegas. One other quick note, Xavier Worthy was talking to reporters yesterday. He's been dealing with a shoulder injury. He is fine, going to be good to go. Mm. Probably more important, he says he has no doubt Mahomes is going to be on the field with him.
1: So there you go. Ian Rappaport talking mainly about Ashton Jeanty and Mike Washington Jr. Snuck in a little Chiefs there at the end, but that was part of Good Morning Football on NFL Network. And, you know, Jeanty, you know, just hearing that he's, you know, his ankle injury not serious. And yesterday Clint Kubiak was asked, hey, are you optimistic that he'll be available for week one? Yes. He just, you know, it's like he thought about it. Like, how can I not answer this question and still answer this question? And finally just kind of gave a little smile. And it's not very often that Clint Kubiak puts a smile on his face. He said, yes. So do with that what you want. But, you know, Ian Rappaport there giving you a little bit of fantasy advice, talking about Mike Washington Jr. But why that's significant, because he is going to play a role. You know, and I think he's going to play a pretty big role. I think he's earned that. Pretty excited about that 1-2 punch. I was asked about that today. I did a hit on Westwood One Sports this morning, early this morning, and they were asking me about that 1-2 punch. And I do think as long as these guys are healthy, that's going to be something to pay attention to. Because if you can have a healthy running game from two different dudes, you can hit them from multiple different angles. All of a sudden, you've got a great opportunity, and that's the quarterback's best friend. That all of a sudden loosens them up a little bit. It's almost like being in a heavyweight fight and you get body blow after body blow after body blow, and then you go for the knockout, right? So Jeanty and Washington, those could be the body blows. That's when you start to, you know, drop your hands so you can cover up. Then all of a sudden, boom, hit you with the home run, right? Hit you with the shot to Bowers, hit you with the shot to Tucker, hit you, you know, down the field. You know, Besh gets you down the seam, Big Mike gets you down the seam. But it's when the arms start to come down, the hands start to come down. You gotta have the body blows. And those two dudes, if you can get a healthy dose of those running backs, all of a sudden in the fourth quarter, you see defensive linemen with hands on their hips, see them, you know, breathing a little bit heavier. You know, the offensive line is putting their will on them. That's when you know that you're having a successful day. But again, you gotta go out there and execute at a high level. So just wanted to pass that along as we do football right here on Raider Nation Radio 920.
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1: 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Amber Thea Harris, Silver and Black Show. She'll join us coming up at 3:30. We'll continue our conversation talking all things Silver and Black. But let's go out to the phone lines. We threw the question out there to you. Why do you think this season and this future will be better for the Raiders, and why? Let's go out to the phone lines, talk to our guy, the Mac. The Mac from way back. Raider Mac, welcome to the show. What's on your mind?
3: What's up, Q? Man, it's almost kickoff time, man. I can't wait, man. NFL season kickoff day is like no other, man. It's, you know, the adrenaline is flowing and everybody's ready to go. Hey, Q, your question, man. Before I answer your question, man, maybe I'm not as smart as these GM and stuff, but I don't understand, why would you make Mendoza the second quarterback? Why? Might as well made him the starter, man. I don't understand it. This is why we drafted the kid. I understand all this nonsense about sitting and all that other stuff. Okay, that's what, everybody is different. We need a franchise quarterback, which we got one. Let's do it. But anyway, I'm going to answer your question. The reason why I think the future is bright and this season is bright, because sooner or later, Mendoza don't play. I'm sorry, Kirk Cousins. I mean, it is what it is. But I've been on your show for a long time, and yep, the number one thing I always told you, if you don't have a franchise quarterback, you're not going to win the NFL. And you can go look around in the NFL. There's nobody with a franchise. Most teams, even as bad as C.J. Stroud played in the playoffs, they still a good team. They went to the playoffs, and that's my thing. We just got to keep the roster, and that's another thing. I like what they're doing with the roster. They're getting better. The roster is getting better. Some areas is not as good as others, but it's going to take time. It's going to take time, and if you can wait 20 years, you might as well wait another year. So that's where I look at it. But, Q, the one thing we did not – Jalen Naylor – is the only receiver I trust in this group, man.
4: Okay.
3: And my thing is, you didn't go get a receiver at all to help Jalen Naylor and Kirk and Fernando. The offensive line, I think we addressed a lot of issues and stuff. So my thing is, is there any receivers in the waiver wire that we can get or somebody? We need a big body. We got a lot of small. Beck is not the answer. I'm sorry. Beck is he's just not the answer. And people can say he's just a possession receiver to me, and that's all he showed so far. Not saying he can't be great, but that's it, Q. And I'll let you go, man. Let's go. Let's start the season. I wish we could start it this Sunday, but, you know, we got to wait another week. So that's how they planned the season, which I think is horrible. Because next year I heard they're going to get rid of the third preseason game. So we'll go from there, Q, man. I hope to see you, man, in the home opener against Miami. Let's go, Raiders.
1: Hey, thanks for the call, Mac. Appreciate you. And, yeah, you'll definitely see me at the home opener. Look forward to it. Found out that the pregame show is, in fact, going to be from the Coors Light Landing like it has always been. There was thoughts of it. Maybe it was going to go outside into the tailgate area, and I wasn't a huge fan of that, and they decided that they're going to go against that. So, yeah, back on the Coors Light Landing, looking forward to that this upcoming year. So, of course, that's where myself, JT the Brick, Eric Allen, Lincoln Kennedy, Paul Gutierrez, many of us will spend plenty of time throughout the course of the season leading up to kickoff is right there at the Coors Light Landing. So, yeah, you make your way there. I'll definitely see you, and I look forward to that. Couple things, though. You mentioned Mendoza being the number two quarterback. I can't confirm that he's the number two quarterback, and that's 100% on me. I've been very adamant that I'm very angry about the fact that I can't confirm that. The fact that Clint Kubiak announced that Kirk Cousins was the starting quarterback and none of us in that room, including me, asked, well, is Fernando number two? Is it Aiden O'Connell? They have three quarterbacks. It's not like they only have two. That was the layup. I've been saying that. That was the layup question, and I didn't even ask it. So, unfortunately, and we don't get to talk to head coach Clint Kubiak till next Wednesday. We just got our media advisory. So, unless someone sends a message to Ryan McFadden or, you know, Sam Warren or Vinny Bonsignor or someone like that, I mean, it's not going to be me. I'll just wait until next Wednesday. But that was a fail as far as I'm concerned. And like I said, I'm not firing shots at anyone but me, because as someone who's responsible, I should have been smart enough to be like, well, that's an easy follow-up. So I can't confirm that Fernando's the number two. Like you heard Vinny Bonsignor say, he's assuming that it's Mendoza. I don't want to assume. I don't want to assume when I could have just asked. So that's that. Like I said, that's on me 100%. That's one of those that I've been beating myself up for a day now about that, because it was just too obvious. As far as the wide receivers, I mean, you know, I think Jack Besh is exactly what you said he is, a possession receiver, which is a good thing. And, you know, he extend drives. That's what he did. He had 20 catches last year, and 11 of them went for first downs. That's exactly who he is. He's a really good blocker, too. I think there's a big role on this team. Now, is he a big home run threat? No, I'm not, you know, I wouldn't lie to you like that. But that's okay. You know, like, Jacoby Myers wasn't a big home run threat either. He was a really good possession receiver. He was a guy that every time you looked up, he was making a catch and a drive was being extended. If Jack Besh could be, you know, close to what Jacoby was when Jacoby was really on his A game with the Raiders, I think you've got a really good wide receiver. Now, you know, are you going to still need more? Probably. Right? Because Dante Thornton Jr., we were definitely not going to see him till at least week five. And that's not even guaranteeing that. You know, is Malik Benson going to step up and all of a sudden be a dude immediately out of the gates as a rookie? Maybe. He was, you know, the guy we talked about the most during training camp and preseason. So he's got an opportunity. But there, I mean, as far as, you know, wide receivers that you go out and pick up, I mentioned the guys that they brought in today to try out. Marquez Valdez-Scantling, is can I interest you in him? Ronnie Bell, can I interest you in him? not so much for me, but there's not that wide receiver one tree that you can go and find out back behind the facility and be like, man, there's that tall, prototypical wide receiver right there. Let's go get that guy, the fast guy, the guy with the good hands, the guy that could be a number one. There's not a tree like that. If there was, I'm sure the Raiders would have already picked off that tree, as many teams would. Let's go out to KC, talk to our guy Dan. Dan the man, welcome to the show. What's on your mind?
5: Hey, I tell you what,
4: I think this year's better and the future years are going to be better because of two words. They're deliberate. They're not desperate. Ooh. I've seen it time and time again. They've been making decisions this year that seem completely different because they're calm. They seem like they're deliberate in each decision, and they're not going to blink. When the Max Crosby trade went down, they made that decision. They moved on. They didn't make a fuss about it. And then when it fell through, they didn't blink. They didn't go panic and cut people. They brought him back in, treated him like a new free agent that they had, and they moved on. Every decision that I've seen so far, and again, everything will start. You know, you got to plan until someone punches you in the mouth.
5: Yep.
4: So we'll see once the regular season starts. But it seems this team is beginning to form to Kubiak's mindset. From what I know about the guy, they are all business, very deliberate. Last year, even the coaching staff, they seemed desperate in their hires, trying to mold Chip Kelly into something with Pete Carroll. It just seemed desperate. They were so desperate for results, so desperate for wins. Now it seems like they have a plan. They're dedicated to it, and they're not going to blink. And that's why I have hope that this year and future years are going to be better if they stick to this plan.
1: Hey, really good call, Dan. I like that, man. You might want to put that up on the glass there in the studio, man. Deliberate, not desperate.
6: I was thinking that.
1: Yeah, I'm saying. I mean, that could be a hip-hop track, right? Deliberate, not desperate. That could be a line for someone that's in the dating game. You know, if you're in the dating world and someone's trying to act some kind of way with you, be like, look, baby girl, check it out. I'm deliberate. I'm not desperate. Hey, Raider Mac. I need Raider, someone with a name like Raider Mac. I need Raider Mac to drop that. Look here, girl. Look here. Pick up what I'm laying down, girl. Hold on. Let me tell you like this. I'm deliberate. I'm not desperate. And then just walk away. Man, I'm telling you, that's a movie scene right there, brother.
6: That is really good. Really good.
1: I'm trying to tell you. That was awesome. But I absolutely 100% understand what he's saying when he says that. The Raiders are acting very deliberate, not desperate. As much as I'm having fun with it, he's not wrong. That's a great answer to that. That man, that's good.
6: When you think about the wide receiver, which we can all argue whether or not they need, you know, some help on there, but that kind of fits that too. Like, we're all like, well, are we going to sign someone? What's going on? And right. No, we're not desperate. We're deliberate. So, yeah, I like that.
1: I like that. Mutated Raider said, terrific call on the text line. I agree with that 100%. That was fantastic. Sir Whiskey Ray said, what's up, gentlemen? Fantastic topic today. I'll get right at it. Fernando Mendoza, front office aggressiveness, and Kubiak. There are other reasons why this feels completely different. I'm all aboard with what the direction this team is going. Finally, my gut just feels it, Q. Thanks as always. Appreciate it. Cheers, Sir Whiskey Ray. Always great to hear from Sir Whiskey Ray. Always contributing on the show. We do appreciate that. And sometimes you got to go with your gut feeling. I say it all the time. You know, sometimes it's just my gut feeling. Sometimes it's gas. I always hope that it's, you know, my gut feeling and it's not gas because we all know how that shakes out. Sometimes it is. Sometimes it's all bad. But, you know, the gut feeling, a lot of times they just say go with your gut. And I could completely understand that one. It's a good reason why this, you know, this, you have faith that this is going to be different than what it has been. You know, why this season in the future feels better than it has. I like that. Appreciate it, Sir Whiskey Ray. 702-365-9200. Snake Man said, Q, let's try this once again for anyone who still can't grasp why Cousins is starting. All right, he's breaking it down here. Kubiak wants to install the offense and develop that side of the ball. Should that be sooner than later? Great. But Mendoza is not the quarterback to do so. It's really that simple. We can finally accept what Kubiak and staff are doing here with the offense already. This is not difficult. That's from Snake Man, and he had a couple capitals in there, so you know that he was serious about his business when he put the capitals in there. And again, I've been saying it from day one that there's no rush because you know you have your guy. So when he's ready, and honestly, this is what I truly 100% believe, when the team is ready, when they feel comfortable about the team around it, so whether it's the install, whether it's the offensive line, whether it's the weapons, whether it's the defense, you know, what does all that look like? It's never going to be perfect. So it's never like he's just going to walk in and all of a sudden, you know, rainbows and puppy dogs are going to be around and everything's going to be perfect. But why not set him up for success, right? I mean, why not give him a chance? It's like going and getting your car washed on the day it's raining. Guess what? It's going to stay dirty, right? Isn't that the worst thing ever when you go get your car washed and it immediately starts raining afterwards? Right? So give him a chance. Hey, man, look, It says it's going to rain today. Well, let's not go wash the car today. Why don't we wait till Saturday when it's going to be dry and sunny? Yeah, the line might be a little bit longer, but who cares? At least it's going to stay clean for a couple more days. I know that was very basic with that, but that's just, I mean, that's being real.
6: Man, you could set your clock to that happen. Like, if you want to go wash your car, you can almost guarantee it's going to rain. So that's a great, great analogy.
1: That, or with us here, the wind will be blowing really hard.
6: Yeah.
1: The wind is the worst. I don't know if it's worse when it's raining or it's windy. I think it's wind because it's so windier here.
6: The dust devils, too, when they come.
1: It's unbelievable. It is a wrap. So there you go. Third world problems, I guess, is what we're talking about. 702-365-9200. We got Amber Thea Harris coming up in about 10 minutes or so. Let's go out to the phone lines real quick. Let's go to talk to the Money Man. Money Mitch, welcome to the show. What's on your mind?
5: What's popping, Q?
1: Chilling. What's up, man?
5: Yeah. Oh, I hope you have Saturday and Sundays off. You work too much. You work a heck of much, you know. You know, I call Ron. I'm going to start telling get you guessing on these Raiders days because you're the best in the country. You are the man.
1: I appreciate you. I hope someone else believes that. I appreciate that. I hope someone else believes that. That's all I got to say.
5: You got the gift of gab. No, last year it was kind of like patching up, you know. Pete Carroll didn't have much love. I mean, Pete Carroll couldn't get a job, but they realized, you know, Hall of Fame coach, at least college-wise. And then Geno, I think this will be Geno's last year. He's not going to do too well with the Jets. They'll be getting either more Manning or Jane Mayava. That's right. You heard it. Unfortunately, one of those guys will be a Jet. We got Fernando. We got another wide receiver, and I like that free agent signing. I think we did pretty well, you know, with the linebackers, edge, defensive ends, and whatever name you want to call them. It's all semantics, you know? Mm-hmm. And there's one other thing. I wish you get some wide receivers. Those guys that you listed, the AAA guys. That's not the practice squads.
1: Right.
5: I mean, come on.
1: Yeah, I'm with you.
5: Have your team by... Yeah, I got some dogs coming up, and they know me. They know what pocket my dog boxes are. So, well, my other point was, I'll talk to you tomorrow, Q. I'm sorry, it's me. I'm such a I'm a scatterbrain, all right?
1: I know that's right.
5: You know, one nice thing a girl said to me, working at the mall, BB, remember, now I'm married, so it doesn't bother me anymore. Like you said, to be deliberate, mentioned that I'm... nice guy, I'm eccentric and everything. But this girl, Jen. All right, Gino. This girl, how's it going? I'm getting all the neighbors that come to me at the same time. Gino, Q, I'm what? Sorry. Well, this girl, I say, she was graduating from Rutgers. She was 8 months pregnant, and she was getting married all within a month or two of each other. That is amazing. And she was a beautiful Spanish girl. I was just a fast guy. I had a kid already. She was a beautiful girl. I never forget that. I know that for sure, beautiful brunette. I never forget it. This girl had all come up within 2 months. Graduating from Rutgers, working at BB. She was like 8 months pregnant, and she was getting married. You ever seen like that? Good things come in threes, right?
1: There you go. That's a great way to look at it.
5: Okay. Thanks, Q. I know I'm entertained, if not wealth of knowledge.
1: Hey, you're really something. Nice. You're something. I can tell you that, man. Thanks for the call, buddy.
5: I'm a character like George Costanza. I'm a character.
1: You're something. I can guarantee you that. I can co-sign that, brother. You are something. There's no doubt about that. Thanks for the call. That was awesome.
7: Voluminous amounts of information.
1: Yeah, that was a voluminous amount of information, that's for sure. My man said she worked at the mall, she was about to get married, and she was 8 months pregnant, and there you go. But, hey, look, you know what? I'll give her credit. She left a lasting impression on Money Mitch.
6: Clearly.
1: I mean, I don't know how many years ago that was. I don't know how many years ago that was, but he got her down to the T. I mean, if I had given him some more time, he might have, you know, he might have described everything. Like, you know, it's a family show, so, you know.
6: What's bigger than voluminous? Is there a word after that that would, because that's what we were about to get.
1: Yeah, he was about to take us to a whole another level on that one. But, yeah, she was memorable. There it is. So, there you go. Hey, man, whatever works, Money Man, whatever works. let's see, Leo in the IEQ, deliberate but not desperate. That's exactly what they're doing in this rebuild. The focus is on the run game and Brock. Just win eventually. It's Leo and the IE. I like that. Snake Man Mitch, always bringing pertinent thoughts to the show. And Sean said, Money Mitch, LOL. That's all you got to say. Money Mitch, LOL. My man literally broke down. I think Homegirl, I don't know, obviously, because we didn't get into the weeds of it. I feel like Homegirl was like his first love. That never was like his first love. Maybe his first crush. Maybe that was it. And then he saw her at the mall. Like, I just paint the picture real quick. They went to like high school together, or he knew her from around the way. And then they kind of fell out of touch. Like, you know, maybe they had a class together. She used to cheat off his paper or something. You know, he helped her get through class or whatever. And he thought he had an opportunity. And that opportunity never came through, right? So he lost out of touch with her. And then all of a sudden, one day, walking at the mall, he was about to go get a churro. And he sees her working. And she's like at the lemonade stand, right? She's got the little lemonade outfit on. And he's like, oh, there she is. The Spanish girl from English 101. And then he sees that she has a belly and she's 8 months pregnant. And all of a sudden, that churro didn't feel like a churro anymore. Didn't want to get that churro no more. He was like, you know what? I don't want no churro. I don't want no Panda Express. I don't want no hot dog on a stick. I'm going to go to Claire's and get this little fake magnetic earring, put it in my ear. I'm going gangster, man. I feel like that's where Money Mitch was going with that story. I don't know how I just creatively came up with that either.
6: We'll have to get the conclusion the next time he calls or the next few times.
1: Yeah, he'll give us a story for sure. I'll tell you who else will give us a story. Amber Thea Harris. You want to get to Amber or you want to go give a giveaway? You want to do giveaway?
6: No, right to Amber. We'll get that in a little
1: bit. All right, Amber Thea Harris for the Silver and Black Show, Westwood One, and more. 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
11: 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Las Vegas Boulevard southbound at Flamingo, only one lane open.
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28: They're good young men. They're respectful. They are intentional about their work. They're learning to be professionals. They take criticism. They take advice. They know it's not personal. 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You know, it's easy to do that one or two days a week. 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And I see a group of young men that are maturing into professionals and kind of willing to pay the price that it takes to stay here and to be a part of a winning culture.
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1: John Spytek right there talking about the rookies and what they want to do and obviously what he's expecting them to do moving forward, trying to get this team headed and built in the right direction and the right image that they want. 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We bring in our good friend Amber Thea Harris from the Silver and Black Show, Westwood One, Sirius XM. She does a little bit of everything, teaches, you know, it's a little bit of everything. And she's mom, too. She's mom. So we bring her into the show. And Amber, we do appreciate you as always. Before we get into any football and any Raiders, I just somehow came up with a mall conversation. I started talking about the churro spot. I started talking about hot dog on a stick and the lemonade stand. What was your go-to spot at the mall when you used to cruise the mall with your friends?
29: Oh, man. What was it called? Like Sabora or whatever? The pizza spot.
1: The pizza place.
29: The pizza spot. Yeah. When you said churro, you definitely hit me with some West Coast action because we didn't have that in Baltimore. There was no churro stand. In the mall, it was like 100% Italian, cheap Italian food, get some pizza, go to the Fun Factory, the arcade, you know, maybe check out a little, I don't know what they had, like Pacific Sun back then.
1: Oh, yeah.
29: I can't remember where we shopped.
1: Yep.
29: Yeah, all the little teeny bopper, Forever 21. That was our jam back in Maryland, man. We were at the mall.
1: I'm trying to tell you, my man Money Mitch just called in. He started describing some girl that worked at the mall. He was like, but she was 8 months pregnant. She was about to get married. And I was like, oh, that was his first love. That was the one that got away.
29: That brought him into manhood. I'll tell you that much. He remembers her today.
1: Exactly. See, I knew you would understand exactly where I was going with that.
29: That was a spot. The mall was it. People, these kids don't get it. The mall
1: was
29: the spot.
1: That's exactly right.
29: Shout out to Fredericktown Mall. It doesn't even exist anymore. It's an abandoned building, but that's where I spent a lot of my teenage years.
1: As most malls are. Most malls are in abandoned buildings these days. And like you said, the kids just don't know. It's a shame. We try to learn them, but they just don't know. Amber Thea Harris is with us here on Raider Nation Radio 920. So we've gotten into so many different subjects about this team and the direction that they're going. And Amber, obviously, next week will be game week, game number one against the Dolphins. But Kirk Cousins named the starting quarterback. I think that was the worst-kept secret in the league. But what did you think when Clint Kubiak officially announced it?
29: Yeah, I think by, you know, the third preseason game, to me, let me just say this. I don't believe when, you know, you read all the articles, and I don't believe that this was a quarterback competition that never existed. That was actually a quote from a recent article, and I was like, no, I absolutely think they went into this knowing they were good with Kirk Cousins. They had somebody that could start. And if Fernando Mendoza showed them otherwise that he should be the starter, they were open to that. Mm-hmm. But they weren't rushed to do it. They were not set on anything. So I kind of like wanted to set the record straight, because that kind of bothered me when people said that. Mm-hmm. But I don't think that was the case at all. Otherwise, you're kind of accusing Clint Kubiak and John Spytek of gaslighting, you know, the entire organization, the media, everything, by saying this is a competition. Because what did they, you know, have to gain from putting that out there? If indeed it was always Kirk's job, it was never anybody, you know, he never had a shot of starting. So I kind of wanted that, you know, when I read this and it's all over, it's one of the biggest stories in the NFL. I think it wasn't really until, you know, kind of the third, you know, going into the third preseason, they said, look, all right, we've seen a bit, and I think we're in a position where he's not a better option than Kirk right now, and so we don't need to put him out there. But I also want to set the record straight with I'm going to call out your Locked On podcast. I'm a big fan, long time, first time calling in about it here to talk about it. But I did hear my girl Chantel say something about you know, he really struggled. Fernando Mendoza really struggled in the preseason. I completely disagree with that.
1: Right.
29: I guess anybody that knows quarterback play, I just retweeted a wonderful breakdown by Fitzpatrick. He has the show with Andrew Whitworth now. I think it's on Netflix.
1: Yeah.
29: I'm not sure, but a great podcast. And it can be Dan Orlovsky, it can be anybody that knows what they look for when they're evaluating the quarterback. Not whether he threw an interception, you know, behind a second string line in a preseason. Everybody is signed, sealed, delivered on Fernando Mendoza, right? They saw what they needed to see to know that he's going to be great and he's going to be fine. And he just wasn't there right now enough to win the job, you know, for them to throw him out there, because Kirk Cousins is more experienced from what they saw. But that really bothered me, the he struggled. We did a whole thing on SiriusXM on that. No, if you know quarterback play, his footwork, his arm strength, his timing, you know, his mental toughness, everybody talks about, his ability to read through a defense, to check down, his progressions. Everybody was very impressed that are people that actually are scouts, right? Mm-hmm. Not the people that are like, oh, he threw an interception, man. He's just not ready. I think that's your job as a young quarterback, is to go out there and see what you can kind of get away with in the preseason. Can I make that same throw that I used to get away with in Indy? And, oh, okay, maybe not. But the linebacker just kind of tipped it when you know, Jalen Naylor didn't get it. So I think too much was you know, overanalyzed from the armchair quarterbacks of he struggled. So I Adam Schefter put it best. This was my mindset all along, and I know I'm going on a little diatribe here, but last night Adam Schefter was my mindset the whole time. This is why I thought Fernando Mendoza had a shot. And I always argued that, of course, the thing the organization wants is for their number one pick to be ready to play and to be good at it. That's what they want. They're not going to force him if he's not ready. That's mm-hmm. the difference. But when people said they always wanted Kirk Cousins to start, no, what you want is for your, I keep saying this, Ferrari. You want to drive your Ferrari, but you want to make sure that everything's like ready before you drive it, right? So your ultimate goal is to drive it. And if you don't think it's ready, you're not going to. So Schefter put out the last six quarterbacks selected number one overall started on opening day.
1: Right.
29: Raiders quarterback, number one overall pick, Fernando Mendoza, now snaps that streak. But this has been the Raiders' plan all along. Mendoza's time is coming, just not opening day. That's why I was saying it's the trend, and it's not an outlier for a number one quarterback to start, or even for a top 10 or 11, Bo Nix, to start, mm-hmm. right? Mm-hmm. It's not an outlier that they were, that if Fernando was chosen as the idea of him starting is crazy. So that's been what's happened in the NFL, and it's grossly worked out for young quarterbacks. Drake May, you know, C.J. Stroud goes to the playoffs his first year, Bo Nix, you know, should have been in the AFC Championship game. The list goes on. So I think that this is not a huge deal, to be honest. I think we're going to see Fernando Mendoza sooner than later. And does he have to develop? Yes. And he has the luxury of it. And isn't that beautiful?
1: That is.
29: The Raiders put him in a great position.
1: Yes. Yes. No, you're spot on about that. That's what I've been saying really the whole time, that they're not forcing their hand. They're not forced to throw him out there because they don't have any options. They do have that option with Kirk Cousins. One of the things that I don't think Fernando struggled with in the preseason, but was a struggle, was the offensive line that he played behind, because he didn't play behind mm-hmm. the first team offensive line. He got hit 25 times in the preseason. That I don't think that was good, but I also didn't get to see him behind the ones, and I would have liked to seen him behind the ones.
29: You and I talked about that a lot, I think, last time we were yep. on. I mean, I really wanted to get a chance to see him behind the ones, mm-hmm. but I think there's something to that. This allows that, look, what they saw was, okay, we have the option to put Kirk Cousins out there, so let's do it. You know, it kind of takes the pressure off this guy. Doesn't mean he won't start week two or three or four, or, you know, let's just take the pressure off. But it also gives the Raiders the luxury of seeing what they have on the offensive line. This is a new offensive line,
1: right.
29: And it's a new scheme. It's a completely new scheme, a blocking scheme.
1: Mm-hmm.
29: So let's like put the veteran out there that has played in this scheme, that is very familiar with it, and see what we have with the offensive line, because if we don't have to put him behind an offensive line that's wonky, then we won't do it. You know,
1: right.
29: we won't do it. So I think it's a win-win situation. I still stand by my, I think it really was a competition that it was Fernando Mendoza's to win. He would have had to won that competition
1: right.
29: because Kirk Cousins started ahead of him. But I don't think that this is, you know, Kirk Cousins is etched in stone and he's going to start, you know, the whole first quarter of the season. I think it's very much a wait and see. What do they have an offensive line? What do they look like? I mean, early on, we'll find out. Me and Kirk Morrison, our homeboy, just did a whole SiriusXM 3 hours the other day.
1: Nice.
29: And we were talking about how the first game is really, you know, the fourth preseason game.
1: Right.
29: You know, half these teams don't even play their starters. We didn't see much of Kirk Cousins, so
1: right.
29: we don't even know what they look like. So this is a luxury to be like, all right, a lot of the league does this. You know, let's see what happens week one. There's teams that can't afford that, like the Rams and 49ers that have a divisional matchup.
1: Yeah.
29: But the Raiders can kind of afford that, and let's see what's going on before we put them out there. But I don't think they're scared to put them out. I don't think anybody should be scared to put, based on what I saw, Fernando Mendoza out there. I think he can hold his own. I think that's what we learned in the preseason.
1: He can, for sure. He could definitely hold his own. Again, Amarthea Harris, who can hold her own. She's with us here on Raider Nation Radio 920. Unnecessary Roughness. This is a question we asked a couple days ago. How do you measure success for this team this year? How would you judge success?
29: Well, that's a great question. You know what, Q? You asked the right question.
1: That's what I do. Hey, that's what I do. That's what I do. Every once in a while, I'm okay at this.
29: That's why you get paid the big bucks. It is a great question because, to me, this is my opinion,
1: mm-hmm.
29: my measure of success is did your number one pick get experience and get better? And did you win some games with him? Because I don't think, unless the Raiders go, you know, win, you know, go 14 and you know, three under Kirk Cousins and go, you know, to the playoffs and to the Super Bowl, that'd be awesome. But if they're in the, like, six, you know, win range and Fernando Mendoza never got any experience, You know, I don't know if that's a success to me. I mean, where I think the best position this team could be in, and this is the philosophy of Clint Kubiak, is we're not going to rush this thing. There's a long-term vision. There is not a win. Of course, their job is to win. But there isn't a win now, win today mentality, because that's not necessarily realistic, you know, that we're going to the Super Bowl this year. Mm-hmm. It's let's put ourselves in the best position and try to get better every day. And if you end the season and you don't have experience with this, you know, this young quarterback, you should end the season and be like, man, we really like what we saw. We got our guy, mm-hmm. you know, much kind of like maybe like Drake May after year one, you know, kind of like, all right, we got our guy. Let's get some pieces around him. And then you're really set for a year two. I mean, it'd be tough to go to the Super Bowl like the, right. the New England Patriots did, but they did it. And they showed you can do it. And they, you know what they did? They didn't do it by sitting Drake May. They did it by getting him some experience. And I still stand by. I have never gotten better at anything watching somebody else do it. I just haven't.
1: Right.
29: And if this is their future, if this is the Raiders' future, which obviously it is because they took him number one overall, then getting him experience and better as quickly as possible, I think, is mandatory for the success of the Raiders for the long term.
1: I love it. I love it. That's great stuff right there. Amber Thea Harris with us here on Raider Nation Radio 920. And you're always dropping so much knowledge on us. I'll close out with this. How about the defense? You know Robbie Leonard. You know what the vision he has. You know the different weapons that have been brought in to help Max Crosby and that defense really grow. How long do you think it'll take for this defense to gel into what Robbie Leonard's trying to coach him up and trying to make them be?
29: You know what? I can realistically see this defense. I think the defense – at the end, you know, midway through the year, we're going to be talking about how this is the strength of the team. I do. I think they got some dogs on defense. It depends on the secondary. I'm still a little questionable about the secondary. But I think the front seven is going to be aggressive. They're going to attack offenses. I think they're going to give you multiple looks. They're going to rotate because they have some depth in the front seven. But it's a new scheme, and if you know Rob Leonard, he's very cerebral. He is very situation. He is going to be prepared for everything. And so I think, you know, when you have something that is going to be an elevated defense, it might take a little bit to click. You know, I don't know if right out against the Dolphins, we're like, oh my gosh, we're going to have the number one defense in the NFL.
1: Right.
29: I think it's going to take, because there's so many new moving parts, and maybe we'll take a minute, but I ultimately am very excited about the defense. I'm excited about the pass rush. They're going to have to stop the run, that's for sure, in the AFC, but I think this, maybe if we're going into like, you know, end of October-ish, we'll be like, all right, I see you. You know, I can see this defense being really, really tough.
1: I think Robbie Leonard's going to do a really good job. I do. I just have a lot of confidence in him. I've liked him for a long time, and I think he understands what he's trying to do. And it's going to take a minute, but I do think it's going to have a chance to be a nice little defense and complement the offense. That's for sure. Well, Amber, great stuff as always. You mentioned doing a 3-hour show with Kirk Morrison. What else have you got cooking that we need to be on the lookout for?
29: Oh, we're back at week one is next week.
1: Yes,
29: so
1: yes.
29: Back in Vegas and shooting the first over in Black Show. Don't know who the guests are just yet, but we always come out swinging out the gates. And then you can catch, you know, me, James Jones, Eric Allen, always going to be post-game on the Raiders official YouTube channel and all the Raiders affiliates around the country. So I'm glad to be back with my guys. I'm really excited about this Raiders team. I didn't feel the same way last year. I think it might be, you know, give it a couple weeks, but I think we're going to start to see some really cool things from this team.
1: There you go. Excited, fired up about that. And when you get some downtime, maybe we'll all have to make a field trip to the mall and we'll go check it out and see our old stomping grounds.
29: I can't afford those malls in Vegas, man. Y'all got them like fancy malls in the middle of the strip. I don't know about that. We have to get some winnings
1: at
29: the casinos before we go there.
1: We never bought anything at the mall. We just went to the mall. So that's what we'll do again. We'll take it back like we used to. Just go.
29: You had the Hornet starter jacket. Don't kid yourself. Everybody had the Hornet starter jacket. Come on. You know
1: Hornets,
29: you got it.
1: Bulls, everything. But I sure didn't get it from the mall. But that's another conversation.
29: I love it.
1: Great stuff as always. Thanks so much. I'll see you soon.
29: Thanks, Q. Thanks for having me on.
1: All right, all the time. Amber Thea Harris right there, Silver and Black Show. Yeah, we went to the mall to hang out, man. We went to kick it, right? We have to go and just walk around and see what it looked like these days. That'll be one of the adventures that we do when we have some downtime, like we have any downtime, right? What's that? Never heard of it. 702-365-9200. Got Omar Ruiz from the NFL Network coming up at the top of the hour. So let's go ahead and hustle up real quick. Go out to the phone lines. Talk to my guy, Raider Dave in Denver. Raider Dave, welcome to the show. What's on your mind?
0: Hey there, as soon as I turned in, or turned the show on, I heard Mac, and I heard what he said about you have to have a franchise quarterback. Wait a minute, man. Did he watch football last year? Who won the Super Bowl? If that was a franchise quarterback, he'd have never let loose of the team he was on before. I mean, come on, that doesn't seem right at all. In this case with the Raiders, in order to implement a new coaching staff that already knows the system, you have to find a quarterback who already knows the system. Otherwise, you're going to be spinning your wheels for however long to teach it to them. Not even speaking about teaching it to a young recruit like Mendoza. Mm-hmm. So I'm with you. It was a missed question. I really do want to know whether AOC is the second guy. I think what I've heard is AOC did impress. So I'm okay with him being second. Mm-hmm. I mean, if Kirk goes down, he wants somebody who's going to be able to read defenses. I mean, come on. There was nothing exotic that was thrown at Mendoza or anybody else in the preseason that the Raiders faced. And so it's going to be strange, different, and he's still got a lot to learn to what the film's going to be like after these first three games. And if you want to start 3-0 or 0-3, you better pick somebody to go ahead and start. It's going to go ahead and know how to read defenses, know how to go ahead and work the clock. And this defense is the question mark. You and Amber pointed it out right there, because that's going to be able to let us know whether or not they're going to get the offense back on the field. It's a juggernaut of a schedule. And, man, they're going to have to go ahead and do ball control in order to have a chance against any of those guys that were so good last year in Buffalo and New England and the Rams and stuff like that. The best way to beat them is keep their offense on the sideline, right, Q?
1: Yeah, absolutely. There's no doubt about that. So the defense is going to have to do their job. They're going to have to be complementary to the offense, but the offense got to do their job as well and be complementary and try to keep those guys fresh. And so they're not on the field all game long that they were a year ago. So some really good stuff. And yeah, that's why I hate that I didn't ask the question about who's the backup, because if you get Fernando Mendoza, just say Kirk Cousins goes down for a couple plays and Mendoza comes into the game, most likely you're not taking him off the field. So there's a world where Aiden O'Connell could end up being that next guy. Well, that next guy is Omar Ruiz. He joins us kicking off hour number three of the show next here on Raider Nation Radio 920.
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1: This week's Finley Cadillac Henderson Player Performance of the Week is from the Little League Baseball ranks. As a team from Henderson, Nevada won the U.S. Championship in Williamsport, PA on Saturday, August 29th. This is the second year in a row that the U.S. Championship was brought back to the Las Vegas community. Last year was Summerlin South, this year is Paseo Verde. This year's team featured Carson Meyer, who became the first girl to play in the U.S. Championship, and she had an RBI single to help Nevada beat Ohio 12-2 on Saturday. Meyer, who had played in an all-girls tournament earlier in June, stepped to the batter's box in the second inning to a roar of applause from the 20,000 fans. She proved she could play with the boys and delivered with this single up the middle with the bases loaded to extend Nevada's lead to 3.
18: Now the braid on a 2-2. And this one's up the middle, and Meyer has delivered a single and another run. Girls with game in Nevada. 4-1, Meyer's second hit.
19: How about where this pitch is located, too? You saw the swing and miss to get to two strikes, and look at this two-strike swing. This ball just going down, get down there and get it. You see the back knee kind of come towards the ground to be able to get barrel on a pitch that's maybe 3 inches off the ground. Another RBI for our girl Carson Meyer.
1: That highlight courtesy of ESPN. With that hit and RBI, Carson Meyer became the first girl to hit an RBI in the U.S. Little League Baseball World Series Championship game. She said after the game, and I quote, "It's awesome. So like the first girl to get a hit in the U.S. Championship? Awesome." Starting pitcher Owen Guzman had 3 hits, scored twice, and pitched solidly for 3 2/3 innings to lead Nevada. Guzman opened up the game with a triple score shortly thereafter, but Nevada broke the game open in the second inning. It scored 5 runs on 4 singles, 2 walks, and a hit batter. Guzman was part of the cascade of runs, hitting a ground ball up the middle that scored Michael Guerrero. Guzman's 3rd hit came in the bottom of the 5th, an infield single to 2nd base. 3 batters later, Brooks McFarland doubled to left field, scoring Guzman. Defensively, the team from Henderson turned 3 double plays to help Guzman and reliever Peyton Henson tie in a Little League Baseball World Series record. So big ups to the team from Henderson, Nevada, Paseo Verde, for once again winning the U.S. Championship 12-2 versus Ohio in the Little League Baseball World Series. That was the Finley Cadillac Player Performance of the Week, brought to you by Finley Cadillac Henderson, the prestigious Cadillac dealer of the year. 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

0: Ravens, I know for a fact the Raiders aren't trying to catch lightning in a bottle. What they're trying to do is have sustained success, and they've got to build that, as John Spytek has said many different times. It's Unnecessary Roughness here on Raider Nation Radio 920. As we kick off hour number three of the show, we bring in our good friend Omar Ruiz from the NFL Network. And Omar, thanks so much for your time. You know it's always great catching up with you. And you've been around the Raiders enough. You've covered this team. You've talked to John Spytek. How do you view a successful season this year for Clint Kubiak, John Spytek, and company?
1: That's a good question. I think if they can play their way where games matter in December and the players kind of get used to knowing what playing with pressure feels like, I think there's been enough losing there, the turnover, the new regime changes, all of that. When you get to the end of the season, they're playing out the string. And I think, you know, whether Fernando Mendoza is playing in December or not, just to have the rest of the roster play games that matter, that compete when there's something on the line, not just playing for pride, not trying to be a spoiler, but when they have a chance to maybe play their way into wild card contention, I think that's something you build upon when you look at the next couple seasons as you're laying the foundation of what they hope to be, like you said, a team that has sustained success and competes for Super Bowls down the line.
0: Clint Kubiak announced yesterday that Kirk Cousins is, in fact, going to be starting quarterback at least week one against the Miami Dolphins. What did you think when he confirmed that that was going to be the plan?
1: Well, I think it's what he said all the way going back to the owners' meeting. So I don't think any of us should have been surprised. And I don't think the people that actually, you know, cover the team, follow the team, were surprised. You know, I think whenever there's the number one overall pick, you know, at quarterback, there's usually, you know, the rush to get him on the field and to make sure that, you know, he lives up to the hype immediately. And in fact, you know, you have to go back to Baker Mayfield as, you know, the last number one overall pick that did not play in week one. So, you know, going back to, you know, his comments in the spring when he said, ideally they'll have a veteran quarterback lead this offense and, you know, do so effectively enough where they can develop a younger quarterback. And I think that's what we saw played out. And you know, Kirk getting in the fight with Max Crosby at training camp and obviously having the command of the offense certainly asserted himself as a leader on the team. And, you know, I think, you know, they would all hope that he plays well and the Raiders compete early and lets Fernando Mendoza sort of, you know, grow on his own development time.
0: Omar Ruiz from the NFL Network is with us here on Raider Nation Radio 920 NSA Roughness. We know Brock Bowers is target number one. We know that. We know how good Brock can be. Do you feel like the Raiders have enough talent in that wide receiver room to be able to complement Brock?
1: Not really. I think that's when you're looking at, you know, holes on the roster or reasons why, I think it was Mike Golic Jr. that you played before me. When you're thinking about, okay, you know, that's best case scenario, but what are the reasons why maybe that they don't, you know, immediately contend here in 2026? And I would think that, you know, that's a place where they would have to upgrade eventually. But, you know, are they good enough to compete? Is Clint Kubiak a good enough play caller? And is the offense, you know, good enough from a scheme standpoint to make sure that, you know, they can compete week in, week out? Certainly. I think that's the case, but you know, to win ultimately in the NFL, you know, you got to have the guys that, regardless of scheme, regardless of play call, that can win when everybody knows the ball's coming to them. They have that in Brock. I don't know if they have that in the receiver room just yet.
0: You know, one of the things that when you come to the, you know, facility, you're talking to players, you're talking to coaches, you're talking to GM. I mean, you get that kind of access. Do you, from your conversations you've had, do you get the sense that this team is all rowing and going in the right direction, in the same direction? They're all on the same page.
1: I do. And I think the fact that Tom Brady, you know, is now a part owner and obviously has input into the football operation, and the fact that he sat his rookie year, and then, you know, became the greatest quarterback of all time. And we know that he's had a friendship, a relationship, a mentorship with Patrick Mahomes and the respect that they had battling each other. And then ever since, you know, Brady retired and, you know, the different advice that he gives Patrick and serves in that role, Patrick Mahomes sat his first year. So to see, you know, a guy like Fernando Mendoza, sit to start the year,

0: that takes organizational alignment. And when the guy at the top has experienced that and ultimately was best for him, and you kind of look around the league, Aaron Rodgers, another example, Drew Brees, so on and so forth, you know, all these elite guys sat early. So for them to operate that way with conviction and have that organizational alignment, I think that's an example that they are rowing in the same direction, which I don't think we can say has been, you know, the case in recent memory for the Raiders, and hoping that that's a sign for them to successfully build this foundation to, again, that sustained success.
1: NFL Network's Omar Ruiz is with us here on Raider Nation Radio 920. Unnecessary Roughness, scatter shooting around the league. San Francisco, the 49ers, they took off for Australia. Matter of fact, I believe they've landed now. I think it's Friday in Australia, and they finally landed. The Rams aren't taking off for a while. I know that there's no one way to get it done, but what do you think about the different styles? The Rams waiting to the last second, just flying in, playing the game, flying out, compared to the 49ers and what they've done to get to Australia.
0: Well, it's an interesting test case, because I'm sure the NFL is going to want to play multiple games in Australia, as they often do when they target these international markets. And this will be a test case on which one is the winner. And I've been to Australia, and I remember being so exhausted from that flight, but you're kind of running on an adrenaline, and it doesn't hit you till day three or four. And so the Rams are trying to get in there early, to before that, you know, really sets in, and the Niners obviously hoping to get the game in after that 3 or 4 days. So it is interesting in that regard, but I don't discount that 16-hour flight. That's a long flight that, you know, they're taking. So in and of itself, forget the time change, forget, you know, the operating in a different environment, just being on a plane for these elite athletes for 16 hours, that might be an issue, and the Rams then having to operate at an elite athletic level right away, seemingly, seems to be a huge challenge.
1: Yeah, it does. To me, it doesn't seem like the right approach, but hey, those guys are a lot smarter than me, so I'll let them go ahead and handle their business. Like you said, it's going to be a really good test case. When it comes to the Rams themselves, they are obviously the team everyone's calling the Avengers. They put together this super team. What do you think about the roster that they put together? They were already good, and now Aaron Donald is officially back.
0: Elite. And I will, you know, to finish that point on, they did go last year, and they stayed the week in Baltimore, and they flew into London the day before, and they whooped up on the Jaguars, and the Jaguars were good. So I'm sure they were convicted in doing that and trying to operate. You know, but again, you know, the 6-hour flight's different than a 16-hour flight.
1: Right.
0: So we'll find out. But as far as kind of the super team goes, I always just think back, you know, these super teams hardly ever win the Super Bowl. And you know, one of the questions that, you know, people posed earlier, especially when they got Myles Garrett in the offseason, was, you know, what do you think of the Rams and their chances? And now that Aaron Donald's back, you don't remember who the overwhelming favorite was going into last year, and it was the Ravens. And, you know, Lamar was, you know, was coming off an MVP season, you know, 2 years before, but a lot of people thought he should have won back to back, but, you know, Josh Allen won it in 24. Derrick Henry was coming off their sensational year. The defense, you know, had been elite, and so forth. And they didn't even make the playoffs.
1: Right.
0: And so just so many things have to go right. As much talent as the Rams have acquired, and it is abundant, as well as they played down the stretch last season, going toe-to-toe with the Seahawks a couple different times, as experienced as they are, as good of a coach as Sean McVay is, so many things have to go right in an NFL season for it to ultimately play off with a Super Bowl. You know, injury, we don't know what's going to play out with Puka Nacua and the sort of legal issues that he's been navigating. You know, an upcoming contract for him. So there's just a lot there that still has to go right. And so as good as they are, clearly, I think, you know, the roster is the best in the NFL. They're still a long way from playing that home Super Bowl part two.
1: Yeah, no, they are. And you're right. Those super teams very rarely get it done. But, I mean, of course, they put it together. We'll see what it looked like. One more note on the Rams. How much do you think Aaron Donald is going to be? How close to the Aaron Donald that we remember seeing do you think he'll actually be this season?
0: It's interesting because, you know, he's as dominant a player as I've ever seen, I've ever covered. You know, whether I think, you know, I've probably been on your show, especially when Max Crosby, you know, has dominated practices and compared him to Aaron Donald the way he can mess up a whole afternoon on a Wednesday for his own team's offense. But having Myles Garrett now in the same lineup, I don't know if he has to be as dominant. I think, you know, he'll get probably more, you know, single block schemes faced against him than he's ever faced in his career. And so he may not be the elite, you know, three-time defensive player of the year, surefire Hall of Famer, one of the greatest of all time, but maybe he doesn't have to be. And especially with all the young talent around him, with, you know, Byron Young and Kobe Turner and Braden Fisk and the rest of that crew. So I think he still has the competitive edge to him. You know, he wouldn't have put his body through all that if he didn't have that. And I still think when the game is on the line, if you remember, you know, one of the things he took pride in, not only with his talent and being elite, but when it mattered most in the fourth quarter, he delivered, and I think he'll look to do that. Maybe the first, second, third quarter, he won't have the same impact that he did, you know, back in his prime. But in the fourth quarter, I think he'll take pride in trying to show up when the game is on the line.
1: We'll close out with this, and great stuff as always. Omar Ruiz from the NFL Network is with us here on Raider Nation Radio 920. A lot of people are crowning the Bears, saying that they're going to take that next step. Ben Johnson, Caleb Williams, here they go. Watch out for them. Where are you on this team as Ben Johnson enters year two as the head coach in Chicago?
0: I love this team. I love Ben Johnson. I love the swagger. I love the confidence. I love the sort of almost reckless competitiveness that he has, doesn't care about stepping on people's toes and offending rivals and you know, talking his mess, and I think that just rubs off in the locker room in all the right ways. And I think that the Bears, it was no accident how good and how quickly they were last year, and I think they're going to continue to climb. And I think you see Caleb Williams operate with his interviews, you know, adopting some of that. He doesn't care anymore. He was open about, you know, painting his nails, and it just doesn't really, it doesn't matter to him what people say about all that, and sort of taking ownership to what his role is as the franchise quarterback for that city. So, you know, I'm bullish on the Bears. I think he's going to be the first 4,000-yard quarterback in a season for Chicago. And I think, you know, that style of play is similar to the way the Lions were. Obviously, he came from there. Dan Campbell, the sort of bully ball. They want to beat you up. And I think the Bears' mindset is very similar, and I think that translates in today's NFL.
1: It's going to be fun to watch. It really will. And you know, Caleb Williams, obviously a hell of a talent in college and had a really good year last year. Want to see him take that next step now with Ben Johnson. You're right. Ben Johnson, he don't care about stepping on anybody's toes. He's like, yep, here I am. I'm here for that. I love it. I love it.
0: What a mess.
1: Right? Great stuff as always. What else are you working on, my man, that we need to be on the lookout for?
0: Well, you know, we're just kind of getting through our coverage plans for the first couple weeks, you know, first season operating under the ESPN umbrella, NFL Network. So we're all excited for that. We've slowly but surely been rolling out the coverage plan. So just kind of stay tuned. You know, I know a lot of your fans are loyal NFL Network watchers. We've got a great season ahead, and we'll continue to sort of deliver the best and the brightest in terms of NFL coverage.
1: Absolutely. Well, you guys do a great job, man. You know, it's always great catching up with you. I definitely appreciate you, and we'll talk soon.
0: Okay. Sounds like a plan, man. We'll talk soon.
1: All right, appreciate you. Really good stuff right there. Omar Ruiz from the NFL Network with us here on Raider Nation Radio 920. Really good stuff from him. Definitely appreciate his time this afternoon. And really interested to see what that Bears team looks like. I know Ben Johnson said he wants to score the most points, you know, in like NFL history. He wants to average the most points in the league or whatever, and that's great. I just want to see them go out there and execute it. And the one thing about Caleb Williams, he had a really good year last year, and I give him all the credit in the world for that. The only thing I didn't like was the completion percentage that he had. He was ranked, I want to say, 31st. He was, let's put it like this. I don't need to know what number he was ranked. It was between Cam Ward and J.J. McCarthy when it came to completion percentage, which is not good, right? You're ranked between those guys. That's not where you want to be.
2: 58.1%.
1: Yeah.
2: According to Pro Football Reference.
1: Again. In between Cam Ward and J.J. McCarthy, that's not where you want to be. And that, to me, that's you know, not the off-platform throws that he makes, because he makes a lot of those really well. It's more the layups he wasn't taking. There was layups there that just to be had, and he was trying to do a little too much at times. So I think he needs to clean that up. But outside of that, I think he's a really good quarterback, and, you know, all his other personal stuff I can care less about. go out there and win games, man. Right? Yeah, everyone's going to be who they are. I'm my own dude. He's his own dude. You're your own dude. Like, everyone's their own person. Go on and be that. I'm good with that. I don't care about none of that. Just go out there and win some football games, and I guarantee Bears fans don't really care about that either. Go win those games. That's what matters. But many thanks to Omar. We do appreciate him, and, of course, we appreciate you as well. I want to hear from you at 702-365-9200. We threw the question out there. Why do you think this season and future will be better compared to what we've seen in previous seasons? It's actually a question that was posed to me early this morning on the Raider Squad Show on the Locked On Podcast Network. And so I threw it back at you. I said it this morning. That's a really good question. I'm going to bring it to the radio show this afternoon. And that's exactly what I did. Rob in Oakland hit us on the text line to flip what Dan said earlier. The Rams are a great football team, but by loading up like they have, they almost come across as desperate rather than deliberate. Super teams don't frequently win the main prize, so we'll see. Robin Oakland. Absolutely right, I agree. Right? I still remember when the Eagles were the super team, right? Remember when they were that team, Vince Young said how great they were going to be. They had just acquired Nnamdi, and I feel like the Eagles ruined Nnamdi's career. Right? Started playing him like he didn't, just a way that he wasn't used to playing, and he never seemed to be the same after that. His best days by far were while he was a member of the Raiders. But, that super team that they had in Philadelphia did a whole lot of nothing. And it's hard, man, in the NFL. It's one thing when you form a super team in the NBA. You know, you got five guys. So if you have a big three, then you're feeling pretty good about yourself. But, man, the NFL is such a dog. And, you know, you can be looking one way on paper, and then all of a sudden something happens. One guy goes down. And, you know, with the Rams, and I never root for injuries, obviously. Right? I mean, I want these guys to play every game that they can for as long as they can. But, I mean, let's act like, you know, Matt Stafford wasn't just in, like, the cryo chamber last year before training camp or during training camp. Remember how much we talked about, like, I don't even know if this dude's going to be able to get out on the field. He has to get an epidural in his back, you know. And then all of a sudden he was healthy. He won the MVP. But does that mean he's going to stay healthy forever? Right? I know how my back feels in the morning sometimes, so I can only imagine how he feels. This dude's getting mollywopped, man. He's getting beat up from time to time. So that's one area. Who says Devontae Adams is going to stay healthy? How many times does he pop with a hamstring? Puka Nacua, same thing. Plus, he's got stuff off the field. I did. Miles Garrett, I don't think that dude's even practiced. He's got a swollen knee, and he's going to travel 16 hours to Australia. Have you ever traveled with a bad knee or a bad body part, and you had to be on that plane for a long time? Guess what? It don't feel good when you get off the plane. You can barely walk because your knee has been feeling some type of way for the last 16 hours. And I get it. You know, they have these nice cushioned planes. They're all these charter jets and all. I mean, it's all fantastic stuff. It's not like they're like me. I'm on Southwest. I'm hoping to get the emergency row seat. Right? Two things are not the same. The way they travel and the way I travel. I travel very humbly compared to the way they travel, right? I feel bougie when I make sure I upgrade so I can get that seat so I can stretch out a little bit. I always have the tall guy walk by me too, look at me like, ooh, you dirty dog. Like, hey man, look, I'm tall enough, brother. Right?
3: Not giving it up.
1: I might not be as tall as you, but I'm tall enough. It's like they said, you know, when you run across, they always say, like, you run across, like, a bear in the woods or something like that. You're not supposed
3: big,
1: to run.
3: Right? I think they say.
1: No. They say that you know, you're not supposed to run from or something like that. It's like something about, I ain't got to outrun the bear. I just got to outrun you. Like, if it's me and you in the woods and we run across a bear, it's like, well, what are you going to do? I hope I can outrun Ari. Right? Because if I can outrun Ari, then he's going to get caught, not me. You know what I mean?
3: That's good advice.
1: Yeah, hell yeah.
3: I hate it for me, but yeah.
1: Yeah, I mean, exactly. It's like, hey, look, man, two things are going to happen here. I'm going to run, and you're going to run. And whoever can outrun each other is going to survive.
3: Gets the chair. Yeah, gets the good cushioned chair.
1: Exactly. Lame. Absolutely. I like it. Let's go out to the phone lines real quick, talking about their own dude, Raider Mike. Raider Mike's his own dude. Welcome to the show. What's on your mind?
4: What's up, Q? Happy Labor Day.
1: Yeah, hey, you too, brother.
4: 5 days off. Time for some golf, bro. A lot of singing, a lot of golfing. Anyway,
1: you're off for, you're off for 5 days? Did you just say you're off for 5 days?
4: Yeah, finally.
1: Damn. Yeah. Lucky you.
4: Well, it's not my idea. It's just our con, the guys I watch, for, you know, FEMA in North Carolina.
1: Oh, yeah, yeah, yeah.
4: They determined it.
1: Okay.
4: You know, they say, we're shutting down. We got no one to watch. Is what it is. Anyway, top to bottom, Mark Davis finally said, I'm going to let real football guys do real football things. I'm going to get Brady as my right-hand man. And then finally, I'm not losing my mind over our coaching pick like I did with McDaniels. I lost my mind when we hired him. And AP was, I think that was more of an emotional hire than anything. The team was, you know, riding high. It just, Kubiak's the right guy. That's what I'm trying to say. And he's picked the right staff. And I think we've hit two drafts in a row, which we've just sucked at drafting as long as I've been calling your show since day one, what, during COVID when we started this beautiful station known as Raider Nation Radio. So, and then the big move was Cousins. And Fernando's not ready. Most rookie quarterbacks, no matter if you're Peyton Manning or Elway sucked for 2 years, Manning was horrible his first year. If he can just sit and watch Cousins, he smokes with this offense. I mean, he's good at it. He knows it. And he proved it. Whenever he was very little on the field, but when he was out there, it just moved. And so the line is way better. It's visibly way better. There's just not guys just free-for-alling, you know. It's jailbreak on this quarterback. That's not happening, even with our second stringers. You got to worry about our wide receiver room. I don't too much. I think I told you this yesterday. 12, 13 personnel with that line that knows what they're doing finally. And a healthy Ashton and Mr. Washington Jr., we can run. We can just keep the ball out of the Muppet King's hands, out of Herbert's hands. So I'm just pumped, dude. Finally. You've heard me for 6 years just kind of lose my mind and just be unhappy with everything the Rangers are doing all the time. And I'm finally happy. It's a beautiful thing to watch, Q. Anyway, you guys have fun this weekend. Be safe. Rangers!
5: My boy.
1: There he goes. There he goes. Raider Mike, appreciate it, man. Enjoy your time off, man. It's well-deserved. Keep on doing what you're doing, man, doing all that cleanup and stuff. I know that that's not easy. Definitely appreciate it. And I think that a lot of Raider Nation is pumped up. I know that there's some that are a little, you know, hey, I want to see it before I believe it. But for the most part, I feel like with the way that this offseason has gone, it has felt like, you know, it's the right buttons have been pushed. And has really led Raider Nation, even those that were like, yeah, I'm not falling for that banana in the tailpipe. They're even like, you know what? I'm back in. As a matter of fact, hold on real quick, and then we'll get to you, Ari. I know you got winning on the way.
3: Yeah.
1: My guy, I wanted to make sure I got his name right because it's been so long. My guy, California Dave, out of West Tennessee, actually called my podcast voicemail line. I haven't talked to him. He hasn't called in like 3 years. It's been a while. Matter of fact, he sent a text. I'm going to read this text, and then you get the winning. It was fantastic because this dude, I mean, I've been doing the Locked On podcast since, what, 2018? It's been, I'm in season eight right now with that podcast. And he said, Q, California Dave out of West Tennessee, longtime listener. Thanks to Ari, a longtime viewer. So shout out to Ari, who's been hooking up the YouTube page. Loyalty and teams that take advantage of fans' loyalty. Last year, I boycotted the team, a fan since 1976. Felt like I'm a Browns fan for the last 20 years. Didn't watch a game, wear any gear, nada. So to piggyback off another text you read, I'm hopeful. Madden, Stabler, Flores, Plunkett, Gruden, Gannon. This is what I'm hopeful for, a coach and a quarterback to be joined at the hip. Peace out, Nation. Q, love you and all the work that you do for my enjoyment. And the key was that's what brought him back. Is that, and we're talking about it. You know, what makes you feel like this is going to be a good season, the future is going to be good, is what he's talking about right there. The quarterback and the head coach, he feels like that's going to be that combination. But as he said, he was out all last year. Didn't check out anything. Was like, no, I'm good. My Sundays, my Thursdays, my whatever, Mondays are going to be occupied another way. I'm not going to get down with them because I've been too disappointed. As he said, felt taken advantage of. But he's back in. And that's all because of what's going on this offseason. And like you mentioned, the head coach and the quarterback, and he listed off the examples. I thought that was fantastic stuff. And, man, no joke, I was so excited when I read that text. Like, I had a cheesy smile on my face, like, for no reason. You know what I mean? Like, why am I smiling? You know, I'm smiling because I'm reading. But it was, like, really cool to hear from him because I knew how long he had been rocking with the show and how long he had been away from the show. And so that, to me, meant something. We'll get back to your calls and texts at 702-365-9200. It's also the number that you'll need because Ari has this.
3: I have a pair of tickets to see the Aviators taking on the Sacramento Rivercats, I believe, on 9-8 coming up at the Las Vegas ballpark. And, that's a poolside there. So a pair of tickets to be poolside at the LV ballpark for that game. Coming up, give me a call right now, 702-365-9200. Caller 9 must be a Nevada resident.
1: Boom, there it is right there. 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We got all that on the way. It's Raider Nation Radio 920.
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1: 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It's funny, Money Mitch brought this up yesterday, and this was a huge story in sports on yesterday. And, of course, that's in the NBA. On Wednesday, the NBA announced severe punishments for the Clippers, including the loss of five future first-round draft picks, a fine of $30 million, a year-long suspension of owner Steve Ballmer for violating salary cap circumvention rules in a case involving star Kawhi Leonard. So as a result, the Clippers must forfeit their first-round draft picks in 2029 through 2033. In addition to the $30 million fine, Ballmer, as I mentioned, suspended from all league and team activities for 1 year for knowingly seeking to help Mr. Leonard obtain off-court income opportunities, NBA's words, not mine, among other issues. President of Business Operations Gillian Zucker is suspended without pay for a year. President of Basketball Operations Lawrence Frank is suspended without pay for 6 months. Now, this is when it gets real. Like, a lot of people kind of already have deep dove into this situation. Leonard is a two-time NBA Finals MVP. He wasn't suspended, which is okay, whatever. The league only fined him $700,000 and basically said and confirmed that he wasn't aware, which I ring the bell on that. I think that that's just ridiculous. He wasn't aware. I don't think that you're allowed to use that defense. I wasn't aware what was going on with my business partner, and my business partner is my uncle. So I actually ring the bell on that. There you go. But, hey, that's what the NBA said. But this is the real reason I wanted to flush it. Because I know I just told you what this cost the Clippers. But that's not realistically what it cost the Clippers. The acquisition of Kawhi Leonard cost the Clippers this. 2021 first-round pick. 2022 first-round pick. 2023 first-round pick. 2023 first-round pick swap. 2024 first-round pick. 2025 first-round pick swap. 2026 first-round pick. 2029 through 2033 first-round pick. Shai Gilgeous-Alexander, who's a two-time reigning NBA MVP. Danilo Gallinari, $30 million fine. Steve Ballmer suspended for 1 year. Lawrence Frank suspended 6 months. Zucker suspended 1 year. And, oh, by the way, the cherry on top, to make this even sweeter, not so much for the Clippers, Leonard averaged 47 games he played in his seven seasons with the club. That's the real cost of doing business, Kawhi Leonard and the Clippers. And that, my friends, has to be flushed, right? If you're the Clippers, you have to flush that. And, oh, by the way, you're not going to recover from this, honestly, for probably about 10 years. It's probably going to be a decade, if not longer. All right, you got that look on your face.
3: Because I'm just like, even if they just nail the, you know, whatever moves they can make in the meantime, right, to try to make this work, that is like, I've never seen anything like that before. I know a lot of people are like, it's never happened in the NFL, but like across the board, I've never seen anything like this.
1: And all those first round picks that I rattled off, that all had to do with Paul George trade, all had to do with Shai Gilgeous-Alexander trade, it had to do with obviously Kawhi Leonard, you know, signing him and now losing all the draft picks. Like, they put so much into so many eggs into the basket of Kawhi Leonard, it really ultimately cost them everything that I just rattled off. And you're not bouncing back from that anytime soon. That's probably going to be at least a decade to really recover. Because, again, remember, the price of doing business in the NBA is not like a first-round pick in the NFL, where those are so valuable, but they move you around the board so much. And they trade for free agents. They do three-team trades. There's just, it's the currency is your draft capital in the NBA. So, yeah, that definitely had to be flushed just because it is so bad for the LA Clippers, who once again, and I know we used to have a lot of folks that used to call in, and I say a lot of folks, a couple folks that used to call in and give props to the Clippers. I'm shouting out to my guy, Gangsta Raider. It's been a minute since we heard from, but he was a big Clipper fan. Look, you're going to be set back. They're still going to be the Lakers' little brother.
3: Man, and you thought the Donald Sterling stuff was tough.
1: And I mean, it's always them.
3: Yeah. You're right. I'm just laughing because that's like a drop in the bucket almost at this point, like 10 years
1: I mean,
3: later,
1: at least he was able to sell the team and make a ton of money, right? I mean, but this I mean, and the worst part about it for Steve Ballmer, he's a very Mark Cuban-like owner where he's very involved. He's not like an owner that you don't see and hear from. Right. He's an owner that wants to be involved. He's always courtside. He's always cheering on his team. He's very, you know, into it. He loves being the owner of the Clippers, right? He built his own arena because he's got plenty of money, right? He's the richest NBA owner that there is. So him being away from the team, out of everything that I just told you it costs, might hurt him more because that's his pride. That's his, you know, respect. That's, he loves that. And now it's shameful, right? It's one of those things. Now they're going to, you know, you're going to Google his name and it's going to say suspended and had to pay $30 million fine and lost all these draft picks because he tried to circumvent and the organization tried to circumvent the salary cap.
3: Let your entire fan base and organization down, I have to say. I mean, who can you look at? You want to talk about start at the top. There's no one above him that, I mean.
1: Right. And again, I've always called them the Lakers' little brother. I'm going to always call them the Lakers' little brother. 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
1: We mean business around here, too. Raider Nation Radio 920. We want to continue to hear from you. We got a few minutes left in today's show. Remember, tomorrow will be Aloha Friday. Saturday, as a matter of fact, we had Money Mitch call in earlier and say, I hope you got the weekend off. And, of course, that's not the case, Money Mitch, especially it being football season. I mean, we're about to go full throttle where every Sunday we're going to be super busy. Saturday, we're going to have all kind of events going on leading into especially Raider home games. So this is the go time. This is the off season is a time when you get days off. The off season is the time that you go on vacation, right? Because now it's like I said, full throttle, which I'm fine with. Right. I'm good with it. That's how we get down. And that's what makes this time really exciting. But coming up on Saturday, I wanted to make sure to pass this along, and I'll pass it along tomorrow as well, that myself and Doug Douglas will be at the Golden Circle Sportsbook inside of TI from 9 a.m. to 11 a.m. So normally I get my haircut at 9:30 on Saturday. It's all right. I'll push it back a little bit. That's all right. Right. We'll make it work, but we'll be there, representing our sister station, ESPN Las Vegas, but we'll have a bunch of prizes to give out. That'll be 9 a.m. to 11 a.m. So if you're in town, you're around town, you're downtown, whatever the case may be, come and see us, hang out with us. We've got a lot of prizes that we'll be giving out. That's 9 to 11 a.m. Saturday morning at the Golden Circle Sportsbook inside of TI. Then, a little bit later on in the afternoon, I'll be over at Whiskey Stadium, which is right across the street from Allegiant Stadium, which is a great place to hang out. I was there last weekend, as a matter of fact, as well, getting ready for the UNLV game, as UNLV hosted Memphis. They lost that game, but okay. It's a great place to be. It's a great place to pregame, if you know what I mean. So I'll be there from 5 to 7, and I'll have your last-second chance tickets to win to go see Chris Brown and Usher. So they'll be at Allegiant Stadium. Should be a really cool concert, but I'll be doing that representing Raider Nation Radio 920, and our guy Willie Ramirez will also be there representing ESPN Las Vegas. That's going to be 5 to 7 p.m. there at Whiskey Stadium. All that is on Saturday. So, again, put that in your notes. If you're in and around town, come hang out with us, Whiskey Stadium. T.I. will be there, Golden Circle Sportsbook in the morning. You can hang out with us at both spots. To be honest, if you want, You can hang out in the morning at TI, Golden Circle Sportsbook, from 9 to 11. You can go and get your hair cut like I'm going to go get my hair cut at Indicut after that. And then you can come hang out as well at Whiskey Stadium between 5 and 7. So if you just want to kick it all day, we can kick it all day. Ain't nothing but space and opportunity, if you know what I mean. So we're going to have some fun on Saturday. And, you know, of course, we're going to go into the Labor Day weekend and get one more day off before the football season hits. So we'll all be off on Monday. Again, more programming notes. We'll all be off on Monday as we celebrate and we, you know, represent and hold it down for Labor Day. And then once we hit the ground running on Tuesday, we literally will hit the ground running on Tuesday. And there is no turning back. So just kind of put that into your programming notes. So when you tune in on Monday and you're like, well, where's Q? Who's this guy? Where's JT? Where's the morning tailgate? That's why we're all off, you know, in observation of Labor Day. And that's going to be all of us across the Las Vegas Sports Network. So that'll be again. And I'll remind you, of course, about that tomorrow as well. Got a couple of texts that I want to get to at 702-365-9200. Really had a fun show. Had a lot of really good feedback on the text line and the phone line. Responded to the question that was represented to me earlier today on the Raider Squad show. Why do you think this season and the future of the Raiders is going to be better than what we've seen in previous years? And so that's got a lot of really good feedback, and I do appreciate that at 702-365-9200. We got this one from hold on. Oh, man, now another page. Okay, hold on. We'll get to back to that question. Hardcore says, speaking of basketball, how's Lil Q doing? Hope he's doing good and hope his basketball career is going well. Any update is appreciated. Thanks, Hardcore Raider. Yeah, no, he's about to go overseas again. He's working on landing his next team. He was in Rustavi, Georgia last year, played there professionally. I did ask him because we're seeing all these professionals or pros go back to college or trying to go back to college and play in college football. I asked him, I said, would you ever have any interest in that? He's like, nope. Nope. Once I turn pro, I turn pro. There's no more college for me. I'm right there with them 1,000%. But these guys are trying to do what they do, trying to get that extra year of eligibility return to college. So, yeah, as soon as I find out exactly what team he'll be on, I'll definitely pass that along. That's for sure. Thanks for asking. I appreciate it. Let's see. We got this one from Vegas Pete. Q, are you going to do any fantasy football segments soon? Millions of drafts this weekend. I use them to keep track of injuries for betting. Yeah, matter of fact, Ari, let's go ahead and do that.
3: Just texted someone, actually. So.
1: Okay, cool. Let's schedule that for tomorrow. Let's get someone in on the show on Aloha Friday. We'll get someone talking fantasy football. I know it's not my bag, but like you said, millions of people have their drafts this weekend, and we'll make that happen.
3: I'll be one of them.
1: Oh, I thought you were about to make an announcement. You pointed at yourself.
3: I thought
1: you had something special to say.
3: Most stuff applies to just you, but this one actually, so I just got to, whatever, pat myself on the back.
1: Unbelievable.
3: Yeah,
1: all
3: right. We're going to get it right. We're going to get us all educated tomorrow.
1: Okay, we'll do that on Aloha Friday. Cool. Look forward to that. Keith said, I missed Copeland Sporting Goods at the Southland Mall. I got busted stealing batting gloves, 86 from Southland. My mom whooped my ass. Man. Remember, I'm telling you, I know that we stumbled into that mall conversation because of Money Mitch. And, hey, I'll tell you, though, I know he'll call again. He'll call tomorrow. I guarantee you, man, when he was able to rattle off exactly what homegirl looked like every description of her, I know that girl meant something to Money Mitch. Right? I promise you, man. You know, like, just like I get mad when I talk about walking all the way to Livermore or riding a bike all the way to Livermore and stupid Cheryl, you know, leaving me and my guy Chris out to dry. Like those kind of things resonate, man. When you get angry like that, Money Mitch was in it. He was feeling some type of way. Only thing different is he didn't have to sleep out in the park. He wasn't a bro in a city that he wasn't supposed to be in with a bike that he might not have borrowed. You know what I mean? He wasn't that guy, right? I get mad and angry because I risked it all.
3: Truly.
1: I risked a lot, brother.
3: And went home with nothing. Nothing to show for it, but a great story.
1: I don't even know if it's a great story. It's a story, right? Like my guy Myron Metcalf always says, it was a choice. It was a choice.
3: Provides a lot of entertainment on this very show. We call unnecessary roughness.
1: I guess, man. I guess so. I don't know. But, yeah, Money Mitch, that description that he broke down, my man said, you know, hey, she worked at the mall. She had this job. She was about to get married. She was 8 months pregnant. I knew it was something special though when he was like, No, no, the pregnant was one part, but when he said, oh, she was a good-looking Spanish girl, that's all I needed to hear. Once he said that, I was like, oh, there it is. There it is. I knew he was going down that rabbit hole, but as soon as he confirmed it, he checked that box. I was, okay, all right, there you go. There you go, Money Mitch. So right now he's sitting at home thinking, man, if Q don't shut up, he about to get me busted, man. I can't tell Q nothing because he sure goes and repeats everything. You know, that's how it is. Oh, we got who we got? Who's that?
3: Hot off the presses, Chris Chouse. I believe that's how we've had him on before. We always
1: Yeah, we have. Yep.
3: But cover one fantasy football. So
1: all right, 3:30. There you go. Look,
3: appointment
1: Vegas Pete. Boom! Look at that, Vegas Pete. You ask, you shall receive. We got our fantasy football guy coming up tomorrow at 3:30 on the show. Thanks for hooking that up, Ari. Great job.
3: Of course.
1: Let's go out to San Carlos real quick. Talk to our guy Scott, brother Scott. Welcome to the show. What's on your mind?
18: Hey Q. Hey, I just wanted to sneak in. Thanks, sorry for getting me in. You know, you had that topic all day today, and I just now get into it about, you know, what do we think, you know, what's our outlook for the team this coming year, and why do we think it's going to be different? And I think it comes to me down to one word, which is patience. I think that now they've finally made a multi-year commitment to not just the front office with Svitek and the coaching staff, but also with Mendoza. And I'm hoping that instead of trying to put Band-Aid over Band-Aid over Band-Aid, and I like Antonio Pierce, but it's one thing to go from a coordinator to a head coach. It's another thing to go from linebackers. I mean, I thought that was a lot to ask for him. guys played hard for him, and, you know, I think he's a really good guy. But although I don't like some of the comments he's made since he left, but that doesn't matter. But I think the difference, if you're going to ask me this time, is – Kubiak is young. He's hungry. Svitek has enough experience, but also, you know, is looking at the future. He's not trying to go, this is my last gig in the league, and I'm trying to get some wins together in the next, you know, two seasons. So that to me, if Mark, and I don't blame Mark, by the way, when, you know, when Al was getting older, you could see he was trying to reach for it right away. And that makes sense. You know, as you get older, I can see him going, hey, I don't care what the team's like 10 years from now. I'm not going to be here. And I don't think he ever did anything to hurt the team, but, you know what I mean? His mindset was different. And I think Mark just, when he took over, it was the same thing. He was just chasing it. So I'm hoping that with patience from the ownership group, with the front office and the coaching staff, that's going to be the thing that makes the difference this time around.
1: Nice. I like it. Hey, really good stuff, Scott. Really good stuff. And yeah, the patience is key. And you know, I'm glad you said that. It was what? Before Clint Kubiak got hired, I want to say, or right after he got hired, John McClain, the general, came on and said, ownership, the staff, Raider Nation, all needs to have patience. That was what the general said. Need to have patience. It ain't going to be, boom, overnight. And he said it multiple times. I think, hell, this last Tuesday, he probably said it, right? Mark Davis has to make sure he just lets the other folks handle their business, stay out of it, which I believe he's doing. I believe Mark's doing that. And show that patience. Show the patience, and they'll be good to go if they go about doing it the right way like they're attempting to. And yeah, that's exactly what I think they're doing. I love the fact that you brought up patience. Really good stuff. We'll come back. We'll close out the show. We'll hear from you at 702-365-9200. 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
8: Just got a couple minutes left of today's show. It's been fantastic, and it's because of you, Raider Nation. Ari's done a great job. I mean, I showed up, you know, but Raider Nation, you've been crushing it. Our guests were fantastic, from Vinny Bonsignor, Amber Thea Harris, great stuff. Omar Ruiz, if you ever miss any of this show or any other show, lvsportsnetwork.com. 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So definitely go check that out. Amber was fantastic, by the way. I mean, just she always is, but, man, she always brings a different perspective. It's not just like she's some guest that's agreeing with what I have to say. Or she always has a really good point of view, and I could definitely appreciate that. 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We got this text from Raider Scott. He said, malls, speaking about the mall, I'm bringing malls back, baby. Malls was our social media. That was our social media, was the mall. You know what? I'll pause the text. You're spot on. That was our social media. That's where we went to meet people. That's where we went to discover new people.
9: Dating apps.
8: That's where we went to, you know what I mean? Like,
9: no need.
8: That was our dating app, was
9: exactly,
8: the mall.
9: Exactly.
8: Right? I can't tell you how many times I looked around the house for enough money to get on the bus so I can go to the mall.
9: You didn't even have to have Riz, as the kids call it these days. It was just people everywhere. You could, you know.
8: No, oh, man, we just walked around.
9: Like, yeah.
8: Like, exactly. Let me tell you, man. We went to the mall. I got enough money gathered up so I can get to the mall on the bus. I didn't have the money to get back, but I was like, you know what? I'll figure it out. I just got to get there. I got to get there and look somewhere decent, and then I'll figure out the rest. I ain't got to eat. I ain't got to do none of that. I just got to find a way to get there. So, yeah, man, you're absolutely right. That's a great text. The mall was definitely our social media. He also goes on to say, for the Raiders, I see a different attitude. I've seen optimism. I see not making stupid decisions. I think that we had the best training camp I've seen in 25 years. We just have people who are football smart, and I believe just we have the bright future that I have not seen in 25, 30 years. I just can't wait to see how it all turns out. It's going to be a great story. That's a really good text. Definitely appreciate that. And, of course, you know how it is, man. We will be back coming up on Aloha Friday, closing out the week really strong. Heading you into Labor Day weekend. We'll do it tomorrow here on Raider Nation Radio 920. Have a good night.
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